the preaching and the singing that Jesus has been coming after you. Aren't you glad He's the God that pursues? Oh, hallelujah. You may be set on going your own way, but Jesus doesn't want to let you go. He wants to come and give you an opportunity. There were only two on the road. There were many left in Jerusalem. But Jesus went after the two that had departed. Isn't that just like Him to leave the 99 in the fold and to seek the lost lamb? Then what did He do? He not only went after them, Jesus made contact with them. In verse 15 it says, Jesus Himself drew near and went with them. He appeared on the road. He caught up with them. And then He matched His pace so that He was walking side by side with them. Oh, Jesus will catch up with you. He'll enter your life. He'll make contact with you. He'll come into your world. In fact, the scripture says He will literally knock on the door of your heart. I'm glad Jesus said, I have come to seek and to save that which is lost. I believe this. He's not here in the person as depicted, but He is here in the Holy Spirit. And if you don't know Him, He's seeking to make contact with you. He's come alongside you this morning. Amen. And then, what did Jesus do to change their heart? He spoke to them. Verse 19, He said to them. I believe that Jesus speaks. Oh no, probably not in a verbal voice like a radio station. But I believe Jesus speaks to people. I believe if you're here and you don't know Him this morning, if you would listen, you'd hear Him saying, come unto Me all ye that are weary and heavy laden, and I will give you rest. I believe you'd listen, you'd hear Him saying, ask of Me and I'll give you living water that if you'll drink of, you'll never thirst. He spoke to them. He's trying to bring them back. We used to sing an old altar call song, softly and tenderly, Jesus is calling. I believe it's still true this morning. I believe He calls for those that are going the wrong way, and He's beckoning them. I am the way. Don't leave. Don't destroy your life. Can't you see what's happening? He's speaking and He's talking and He's wooing and He's calling. Oh, hallelujah. How many's here? You heard Him call you and you answered the call. Hallelujah. What did Jesus do? He did all these things, but He would not force Himself into their lives and upon them. Look in verse 28. When they got to these two men's, Cleopas and the other's man's village, Jesus made as though He would have gone on further. He didn't want to go on further. He wanted to stay and help them. But when they turned to go up the lane to their house, Jesus said, see you later. Nice talking with you on the way. And made as if He would walk on further. You see, Jesus never forces Himself on people. Those that would like to bring up the dark chapters of history and say it was Christians that forced people to be baptized by the point of the sword, those aren't genuine Christians. Because genuine Christians that follow Christ understand something. You don't force people to try to accept Christ. You don't force them to follow Jesus. It's got to be willing. And so He made as if He would go on further. But oh, they took that and said, we don't want to let Him get away. This is our opportunity. Something He's been saying has been stirring our hearts. And so they invited Him, said, it's getting late in the day. We've traveled a long way. Don't go any further. Come to My house. Oh, Jesus loves to hear somebody say that. Come to My house. Come to My heart. Amen. Come into My life. Come into My family. Come into My home. They said, come into My house. Listen, I truly believe, as much as I believe that Jesus rose from the dead, Brother Mark, I believe that Jesus is walking these aisles. He's coming up to different ones and saying, I want to be your Savior. I want to be your Lord. I want to change your life. But the sad thing is, the moment's going to pass. The opportunity's going to be over with, because Jesus will not force Himself upon you. He will go His way. Oh, but I would beckon to you as He turns to go His way this morning, the
that you would call out and say, no, Jesus, don't go away, don't leave me. I want you. I want you. I want you to come into my heart, my life, in my home. Amen. He would not force himself upon them. And last of all, Jesus reached out to them. Verse 30, it says, it came to pass, he set at meat with them. And this was a brazen thing to do in hospitality. If you had not been the Lord, you don't go to somebody's house and take over the serving, especially in this culture. But as he sat down, he got a jump on the host, and he grabbed the loaf of bread, and he began to pray over it. He blessed it, and he broke it, and he reached out his hands, and he gave the bread to Cleopas and the other disciples. I've often wondered if a part of this story is between the lines unsaid. Brother Mark, when he reached out to them with the broken bread in his hands, and they took the bread from his palm, what did they see that had been underneath the bread? What did they see? They saw the scars. If I'm going to hand you bread, I've got to reach out to you. Hallelujah. He took the bread and blessed it and reached out. And when they took the bread, the scars were there in his hands. I tell you, nothing has changed. If he's not your Savior this morning, I believe he's here. His hands are filled with bread that feeds the soul. And I believe he's reaching out to you, offering you bread that'll change your life. I challenge you. Take the bread and see if you don't see the nail scars underneath it. You see, when he reaches out to anybody, he reaches out with nail-scarred hands. And this is the love of God, that he laid down his life for us. How could anyone turn a Savior away that reaches out to them with nail-scarred hands? Last of all, what were their hearts like once Jesus had changed them? We talked about their sadness, their disillusionment, their discouragement, and all of that. But what was it like after? The scripture says that after he disappeared from their midst, they said one to another, did not our heart burn within us while we talked with him? Hearts that have been dead and dark are now burning bright with warmth and light in their hearts. I want you to notice something about this. We usually miss this, but let me show you something. Jesus changed their hearts, but they lived in the same world that they were in when their hearts were discouraged. The Romans were still in power. There was still a bad king on the throne. He didn't change their external circumstances. And it's not that he can't. He can. You know, most of the time when our hearts are depressed and discouraged, we're asking God to change our external circumstances. But there's a better change. Jesus never changed their external circumstances. He changed their heart. Rome's still in power, but they're no longer discouraged. They're rejoicing. And I like the way it puts it. They said our hearts burned within us. What did that mean? What did their hearts burn with? Their hearts burned with hope. You tired of being hopeless? You can leave your heart burning with hope. Their hearts burned with love. Their love had been taken from them. They had been disappointed. But now they've met the one they loved again, and their hearts burned with love. Their hearts burned with the zest of life. Their hearts burned with all types of anticipations and possibilities. Their hearts burned with joy. I want you to imagine with me one more time before we quit here. But you've been a little merchant on the side of the road selling hot dogs that day, somewhere between Jerusalem and Emmaus. And it was so evident that you noticed too, when the men left Jerusalem and came past your hot dog stand, their faces were long. They were bowed over. They were talking in discouraged tones. Amen. You watched them pass, but hours later, as the sun was almost gone and you're getting ready to close up your hot dog stand, here they come back, going back towards Jerusalem. But when they pass the hot dog stand, this time their faces are aglow. There's a
spring in their step. They're full of life. They're gesturing with joy. Amen. If you had stopped them and said, "What happened to you, fellas? I saw you earlier. What happened to you?" They would have said, "We met the risen Lord. We've talked with the risen Lord. He gave us bread for our souls. He's changed our life, our perspective, our outlook, our attitude, our motive, our desire, our future. We got changed hearts." Hallelujah. Music, would you come? And certainly as He changed their hearts, He can change your heart this morning. However it came, you can leave differently because He is risen. Hallelujah. Hallelujah. He lives to change hearts. As music's coming, right now I'm reading a biography of William Wilberforce, who almost single-handed in the halls of Parliament in Great Britain, a fellow that was barely over 5 feet tall, barely weighed 100 pounds, almost single-handed in a career of 40 years, saw slavery done away with in Great Britain. But it didn't start that way. As a newly elected member of Parliament, he was a partier, had lots of money, every night was in the clubs, partying, living life to its fullness. But God began to deal with him. He went for counsel to his soul to a man called John Newton. That's ringing a bell. It's because John Newton wrote Amazing Grace. And Wilberforce thought that he was going to have to give up all his money, quit the halls of government, and be a monk to please God. And John Newton said, "No, what you need is grace. And when you get the grace, just serve God in your life that you're living right now." And I shared all that to say this. William Wilberforce was greatly converted to Christ. It'd be like here today, like someone like Bill Gates, a very wealthy man, coming to know the Lord. Or some political figure of renown coming to know the Lord. He was converted. But I said all that to say this. Every time William Wilberforce referred to his conversion in his own writings, in his journal, and his personal letters, he referred to his conversion as the great change. He can make a great change in your heart. How many here has accepted Christ and you could lift a hand and say, "Christ made a great change in my life"? Would you stand across the building? Hallelujah. Let's lift our hearts and praise Him. Let's just worship Him today. Oh, hallelujah. Hallelujah. Oh, hallelujah. There was an old song that says, "There's been a change in me, a change in me. I am not the person I used to be." Oh, hallelujah. The apostle said, if any person is in Christ, he's a new creation. Old things are passed away, and behold, all things are become new. I believe in that change. Hallelujah. Would you bow your heads across this building? I wonder if you're here today and you'd be real honest. You just be real honest. And you lift a hand and say, "I need a change in my heart. I'm tired. I'm so tired of feeling this way, thinking this way, doing this way, fighting what I fight, struggling with what I struggle. I'm tired of the hopelessness, the depression, the discouragement, the emptiness." I wonder if you're here, you lift a hand anywhere in the building right now and say, "Would you pray for me? I need a change of heart." Are you here? Would you do that right now? Anywhere in the building? Would you lift a hand? Amen. Church, I want to invite you just to take this time to pray. Say, "Oh Lord, continue your speaking. Continue your pursuing. Continue your reach out to folks." Amen. Are you here right now? You just like to lift a hand and say, "Minister, would you pray for me? I need a change in my heart, a change in my life." Hallelujah. Father, you know the hearts of all. We thank you for each one that's here. Lord, do what I can't do. Come right up beside them. Call them by name. Speak to the depths of their heart. Lord, help them not to be slow. Wait till their life is wasted, the years are gone. But Lord, help them right here this morning to say, "Now is the time of salvation. Jesus has come to me this morning. He's calling my name."
I desire Him as my Savior. Hallelujah. I'm going to invite, as is our custom, I'm going to invite people to come to the altar. And if you're here and you'd like that change we're talking about, you just come right.

0: Right along, as others come to this altar, we use these steps, these front pews as altars. You come right along. Someone will be right here to pray with you. Maybe you'd like someone to come with you. Maybe you're your host, the one that invited you to come. Just say, I'd like to pray this morning. But listen, I want you to believe this, and I'm going to open this altar, and we're done. Jesus is doing this morning. I believe He's been here. For Langdon, He's been here. But I believe He's doing this morning what He did on the road to Emmaus. Right now, at this moment of decision, He's making as if He's going to go on further. But He's waiting for you to call Him back and say, no, don't leave, Jesus. I need You to change my life. Are you going to call Him back? Are you going to say, don't go, Lord, I need You. Save me. What are you going to do? He's about to leave. As far as dealing with your heart, as far as this moment of opportunity, this service is about over. He's about to leave. What are you going to do? Are you going to call Him back and say, Lord, I've got to have You? Amen. Church, would you help us and begin to come? And if you're here and you need the Lord, come with the church as they come to pray. God bless you for coming. We're thankful for your having been here. Amen. You're being here throughout the whole service to hear in song and in preaching. Amen. Are you here? You need salvation. Would you come? Would you come? There'll be someone here to pray with you.
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1: All the time. Oh, why don't you tell him about it tonight? Hallelujah.

Something's about to break out. Hallelujah. Praise God, the Lamb forever. Hallelujah. If you'd like, you can turn in your scripture, Acts chapter 2. I'll let you remain seated tonight. I'm just going to read one short verse, Acts chapter 2. Wow, that was powerful tonight, choir. Felt the Lord stirring in my heart as you sang. Amen. If you didn't get a bulletin, there's a lot of things happening this week. Prayer meeting 10 o'clock Tuesday. Ladies are leaving at 5. This is their ministry Tuesday of the month. Women of Purpose meeting. And then board meeting at 7. And Wednesday at 7:30 is our family worship night. Amen. That's not a second tier service. That's a main service of the week. Would encourage you to come for Bible study and worship. Then Friday at 6:30 is youth night. And Saturday at 6 is Sidewalk Sunday School. We have several candidates of water baptism, and next Sunday evening we'll have a water baptism. Looking forward. This thing is real, this difference that Jesus makes in the life. We that's the only thing we have. Hallelujah. It's Jesus. Contrary to what some people believe, it's not a particular patch or a potion in a bottle that make the major difference in your life. It's Jesus. Jesus is the one who can make the difference that we need to make. Amen. Why don't you go ahead and stand? I'm stuck too in tradition. I'll be lost the whole sermon if we don't do it that way. Thank you. And when the day of Pentecost was fully come, they were all with one accord in one place. The emphasis I want to look at is that they were all in one accord in one place. And though it would be tempting to speak of unity,

That's not really what I'm seeing here. I've told you before, but you know, Jesus said, where two or three are gathered in my name, there I am in the midst of them. And one man said the accurate interpretation of that is Jesus is saying, if two or three will ever get together about anything, I'll show up to see it for myself. And so that would be a good place to talk about unity, but I don't want to talk about unity. What I want to ask is, why were they there? They were in one place. Why were they there? I got even a greater question. We're going to see tonight they were there for some time. Why did they stay there that long? Why were they there? And there's only one answer. And the answer is they were hungry. Why would you ask people at the restaurant, well, why are you here for? It don't make sense. Going to McDonald's after church tonight and people are standing in line. Why would you walk up to them and say, what are you here for? They're hungry. We could ask these that were gathered there one accord in one place, why are you here? Why have you stayed here for this period of time? The answer is they were hungry. And I want to talk tonight simply on this thought, what hunger will do. What hunger will do. And I'm not going to go into the analogy of hunger. I just want to see some things from these people here that I just read about. Amen. Could we pray together? Father, we are hungry for the manifest glory of your presence, for the unadulterated manifestation of who you are in our midst. We need you, God. Oh, God, take away the static. Take away the clutter. Take away the fog. Lord, and help us to see you clearly. God, to hunger and thirst after righteousness that we might be filled. God, thank you for your presence tonight. May you be in the sharing of your word in Jesus' name. Amen. You can be seated. I have joined others. I believe there are others throughout the church who are praying for a sweeping move of the Holy Spirit. Just a supernatural moving, undeniably a touch of the Holy Ghost. I believe I'm joining young people, others throughout the church in praying for that. But in one evening a while back, two things came together that inspired this message in my heart. First of all, I had just been reading about these stately churches in the United Kingdom. You know, the ones you're used to seeing on Discovery Channel or something, the ones with the towers and the spirals, and just when architecture was at its height, these beautiful churches. And the sad thing is, many of those churches, the congregation got so small, they could no longer sustain themselves as a church. But being a historical building, an effort was made not to tear them down, and so they turned them into other things. Some have been turned into hotels. Some have been turned into pubs where people used to worship. They're, whatever you call it, drawing drafts of beer, whatever. Some have been turned into homes. Some of them have been turned into worse places. One was turned into a thrift store. Some have been turned into mosque. Some have been turned into Sikh temples. And I don't know how you feel about that, but that really saddened me. And I was particularly saddened by that because I can't explain this. I mean, I'm not someone that's real invested or interested in architecture, but for about a year now, have you ever driven around Cincinnati and noticed all these spirals and steeples of churches everywhere? I've been sad. I don't know if you know, but some of them have been converted to other uses. And I'll be driving across the country and even places down on Union Road and see these old churches. And I've told Sandra, I said, you know, the thing is, when they built that church, those people were on fire for God. They were enthusiastic about God. They were hungry for God. And you know, there's only one reason those churches are done. I know there's some demographic issues where people move out to the suburbs and those type of things. But I want you to know, in the end analysis, most of those churches have been converted into something else for this one reason. People lost their hunger for God. Amen? And the second thing which came together was I was talking to someone and they made this statement. We were talking about a move of God somewhere, and it was a very honest statement, and I appreciate it. But the statement was, you know, I don't particularly agree with those folks.
But I can't deny that they've been seeking God in the altar, and God has been moving mightily amongst them, even though I don't particularly agree. And I made the statement that I've made many times. You've heard me make it, and I'll make it one more time tonight. I have found in history, in the Bible, I have found from my own experience that God always moves where people are hungry. He doesn't care the name on the church. He doesn't care the past tradition of the church. He's going to move where folks are hungry. Churches close. I mean, I'm sad. I'm thinking about different churches. Churches are closing. The buildings are dilapidated. All of that because people have lost their hunger. But it doesn't have to be. In 2015, God still moves where folks are hungry for His presence. Hallelujah. I've got to move on, but I think many, many times of that gift in the Spirit that operated at Camp Dove one year. And the interpretation was simply God speaking to us and saying, there is nothing like my presence. Oh, hallelujah. How many who have experienced His presence can say tonight, there is nothing like His presence. I am hungry for a move of God. Hallelujah. That breathes new fire into our hearts. I want you to notice these folks I read about in the, we call it the upper room. We're not sure. They were meeting for prayer in the same place where they were staying, but wherever it was, these folks that were gathered there, first of all, they were hungry. They were hungry. You see, there was 120 there, but that was not the religious crowd. That was the hungry crowd. I want you to know there is a difference between the religious crowd and the hungry crowd. The religious crowd and the hungry crowd. The spiritually hungry crowd. The 120 were spiritually hungry. That's what they were doing there. The religious crowd might show up for a singing. The religious crowd might show up for a special performance. The religious crowd might even show up for a Sunday morning. But I'm telling you, it's a hungry crowd that shows up for a prayer meeting. Hallelujah. They were spiritually hungry. You can say, well, I know why they were there. It's not just they were hungry. It's that Jesus commanded them to stay in Jerusalem until the Spirit came. And that is accurate. In chapter 1 and verse 4, it says, and being assembled together with them, Jesus commanded them that they should not depart from Jerusalem, but wait for the promise of the Father, which saith he, you have heard of me. Here's the promise of the Father. Verse 5, for John truly baptized with water, but ye shall be baptized with the Holy Ghost not many days hence. Jesus said, tarry there, wait there, because I'm going to send you the Holy Spirit. And yes, they were there because Jesus commanded that. But I'm telling you, they didn't have to obey His command. The reason they obeyed His command is because they were hungry for what He promised was coming. Their hunger was based on His promise that He would send the Spirit. You know, here's the thing that I think is interesting about the hunger of the 120. Did you know that not one of those 120 had ever seen anybody baptized in the Holy Ghost? Not one of them had ever seen a person speak in tongues. Not a one of them had ever seen an old-fashioned revival. Not one of them had seen an outpour of the Holy Spirit. Their hunger wasn't based on experience. Their hunger was based on the promise of Jesus. He said, I will send my Spirit. And when they heard that promise, something responded and they said, that's what I want. I'm hungry for what He has promised. Amen. I've heard so many times and I understand what folks are saying. But they'll say of your generation, these young people there, they'll say, well, how can they be hungry for revival? They've never seen the revivals that we've seen. How can they be hungry for a move of God? They've never seen the outpours that we've seen. And you've had this summer, you've seen a lot. But, you know, they'll say, folks will say that, well, they've never seen what we've seen, that kind of comparison. I want to tell you, this 120 had never seen it either. Oh, but they had a promise.
Jesus said, I have something for you. They said, Lord, we want what you have for us. I'm telling you, that's what hunger is. Jesus, I want what you have for me. Hallelujah. They were just hungry for what Jesus said.

that he would give them. Amen. In verse 3 of chapter 1, it said, here, I just want to do some numbers with you here. In chapter 1, verse 3, it says, he showed himself alive after his passion by many infallible proofs, being seen of them 40 days. And he spoke to them the things pertaining to the kingdom of God. 40 days. That means after that important feast they had just been through, Passover, the Feast of Weeks, for 40 days after Jesus resurrected, he talked with those disciples. He spoke to them about the kingdom. Why is that important? Well, let's go to our text tonight. Chapter 2, verse 1. It says, when the day of Pentecost was fully come. If we were on Wednesday night Bible study, I might pause to let one of you answer. But what does Pentecost mean? Well, it was a feast day that came after that Feast of Weeks, Passover and Feast of Weeks. Well, what does Penta mean? It means 5 or 50. And so Pentecost was the feast 50 days after this other feast that we were talking about, the Feast of Weeks. 50 days. Do the math. He was with them for 40 days. And then he was taken up and ascended to the Father. And as he was taken up, he said, go tarry and wait for my promise. 40 days he was with them. 50 days later, the Holy Spirit was poured out. It takes easy math to take 50 and subtract 40. And it leaves what? It leaves 10. That's how we get it. For 10 days. They tarried. For 10 days they prayed. For 10 days they waited. For 10 days they looked up for the promise of God. Why did they stay there that long? Why didn't they quit on the 6th or the 7th or the 8th or the 9th? Why did they stay 10 days? They stayed because they were hungry for what he said he would give them. Hallelujah. Hallelujah. That's why they obeyed. They were hungry. Nobody was forcing them to stay. Amen. There was no Roman guard around the circumference of that building and said, nobody's leaving here. Even Peter and the other apostles, they didn't stand at the door with a gun or a sword and say, nobody leaving here till we get what Jesus has promised. No, it wasn't out external coercion. They were there because of an inner hunger. We want what Jesus had. I did hear down in South America, one pastor, he called the people to prayer. And then he'd lock the doors and station board members at the door and said, nobody's leaving here until we touch God. I don't know if it could work that way. Amen. It's against the fire code. I know. Amen. But nobody was forcing them. There was an internal hunger driving them. Amen. We have too much in the church realm trying to move folks with external things. Amen. This hunger doesn't start with an external thing. This move of God doesn't come from an external pressure. It comes because God's people feel a hunger within. We want what he has promised that he would give us. Acts chapter 1 verse 13. They were come in. They went into the upper room and they all continued with one accord. Verse 14. In prayer, in supplication. They only prayed nothing else. I said they only prayed nothing else. There was no seminar. There was no entertainment of the evening. There was no Christian comedian. There was no booked singing group. There was no like a cruise. It wasn't a buffet laid out. And every time you got a little bit physically hungry, you bellied up to the buffet again and filled your. It wasn't like a cruise with the special entertainment and the good food. Amen. And something else about it. If you read this, they were away from home. This wasn't even their home city, and yet they stayed there and they tarried there doing nothing but praying. I mean, we're living in a time you've got to have an illusionist. You've got to have a special singer. You've got to have a movie star that's converted to get people to come out. They had none of that. There was only one thing on the agenda. It was pray. Let's pray. Let's pray. Why were they praying? They had a hunger. I know it's 2015, but you won't improve on it. There's no other way. There's no substitute. If we see what God has promised, it'll come from prayer. Prayer at
home. Prayer in a personal time. Prayer in the prayer rooms. Prayer in the altars. They were praying because they were hungry for what He had promised. They wanted the Spirit to move. I have found that this was a common thing in Pentecostal worship and praying. They weren't doing it as an exercise in and of itself. They were doing it with a goal in mind. We came to the altar with a goal in mind. We're going to pray until we've touched heaven. Amen. Those that were baptized in the Holy Ghost, they came to the altar every service with the goal in mind. I'm going to pray until I speak in tongues again. Amen. They pray, they worship, not just as an exercise of victim, but they worshiped with a goal of mind. We want to see the Lord move. We're hungry for His moving. So they were hungry. They were hungry for that which could not be found in the world around them. That's why they were holed up in a room. They weren't out in the streets looking. They weren't going to the Colosseum. Amen. They weren't hungry for anything in the world around them. Look in verse 2 of chapter 2. When this promise came, there came a sound from heaven. Hallelujah. You see why they were hungry? They knew that nothing out in the world could satisfy their hunger within. They were waiting for something they had never found out in the world. They had never found in the life, in the streets. They had never found it on the outside. They were waiting for something that came from another direction. Everybody there wanted nothing but something from heaven. Jesus said, I'm going to send the Spirit. They were looking for something from heaven. Oh, why? They recognized nothing around them in the world could ever satisfy their hearts. Amen. You don't have to preach this to the world anymore. You can preach it to a big bulk of the church, because I believe the biggest indictment against Christians is they say Jesus is the answer and they go seeking for something else outside the doors of the church. I'm telling you, these folks recognize what they wanted, what they needed was not out there. That's why they turned their hearts to heaven. Oh, hallelujah. How many knows what we need? What will satisfy is only going to come from one source. That's heaven. And they looked to heaven. And guess what? It came from heaven. Oh, hallelujah. Or how many's hungry for what comes from heaven? What comes from heaven? Hallelujah. That's why they were in one accord. They wanted the same thing. I know there's a few in every church. There's a few in every church service that's hungering for the same thing. But I'm telling you, something wonderful happens when everybody in one accord gets hungry at the same time. They were hungry because they realized they needed Jesus. Jesus had left. I want to tell you something. However we say it, hear this tonight. To be hungry for the Holy Spirit is to be hungry for Jesus. Why? Because Jesus said, I'm going away, but I'm sending the Holy Spirit, Sister Norvell, and the Holy Spirit, Jesus said, will be to you everything that I was when I was with you. I want you to think about what I just said. Jesus said, I'm going away. I've got this body, I assumed, to be man. And I'm going away. I'm going to be at the right hand of the Father. But when I leave, I'm going to send the Holy Spirit. Why? Because the Holy Spirit is going to be to you, my disciples, what I was to you when I walked with you. To be hungry for the Holy Spirit is to be hungry for Jesus. Jesus said, it's expedient for you that I go away. For if I go not away, the Comforter will not come. But if I go away, if I depart, I will send Him unto you. And when He is come, He will reprove the world of sin and of righteousness and of judgment. Of sin, because they believe not on me. Of righteousness, listen, because you see me no more. And of judgment, because the prince of this world is judged. Amen. And what did Jesus say the Holy Spirit would do? When He, the Spirit of truth, has come, He will not speak of Himself, but He will speak of me, Jesus said. And He will take that which belongs to me and He will make it known unto you. I'm telling you, a hunger for the moving of the Spirit is a hunger for Jesus in your life. Oh, how many needs Jesus? You need His words. You need His thoughts. Hallelujah. You need Jesus. Hallelujah.
I want you to notice of these folks that they were people just like us. They gathered for 10 days, but they had things to do. I told you they were away from their home. Businesses were languishing. Things at home needed taken care of. People needed to be seen. They had jobs to be concerned about. Is my job still going to be there when I get back to Galilee? They had families maybe still in Galilee to take care of. They had sicknesses. They had taxes to pay. They had chores to do. They were people just like us. Oh, but they hungered after God. Hallelujah. Aren't you glad He still moves wherever folks are hungry? They needed the Spirit. And I could preach all night, but I'll preach for about 20 seconds on this. They realized they needed the Spirit because, number one, the world in which they lived was evil. That world had just killed their Savior, did it not? That world was evil. It was dark. They needed the Holy Spirit to make it through this world. We sang tonight, I'm going through, but I realize if I get through, I get through because I allow the Spirit to empower me, encourage me, strengthen me. And number two, they knew they needed the Holy Spirit because Jesus said, go ye into all the world and preach the gospel. Amen. Let people know the only way of salvation. They realized what was ahead of them. 120. They got the whole world in front of them. They got different languages, different places, and they realized they needed the power to preach this gospel. But Jesus said, ye shall receive power after that the Holy Ghost has come upon you, and ye shall be witnesses unto me. Listen, I saw it happen personally, and I'm not going to tell that story tonight, but it's not unlikely that one of these young people gets so full of the Holy Ghost, they go to a public school, begin to witness, and before long the pews fill up with young girls and boys that get saved. That's the power of the Holy Ghost. How many believes in that power? They were hungry for that. I told you I wouldn't tell the story, but that only happened after just a few of us began to skip lunch at school. Instead of eating, we went to pray. God began to save people right in a public school. Amen. Then they were hungry and they were filled. Look at chapter 2, verse 2. Suddenly there came a sound. We usually read this on high octane because it's wonderful. But there came a sound from heaven as of a rushing mighty wind. Filled all the house where they were sitting. And there appeared to them clothed in tongues. I got to stop just briefly to talk about this clothed in tongues. Fire came from heaven. A ball of fire. Cloven means it's separated into individual flames. Here's a ball of fire, and it, and when that ball of fire that came from heaven separated into individual flames, that meant an individual flame appeared over each of those 120. Why? Because yes, God sent it upon a waiting church, but we really get it when it's individualized. You've seen it happen. You can tell God's moving in the house. But you can tell, too, when that begins to cleave, if I could say the word. And all of a sudden, from that moving, there's a flame. There's a flame. How many seen that? Right in the church service, right in an altar service. I mean, God's moving. His presence there. Over here. Over there. That's when the flame begins to cleave. Amen. There appeared in them clothed in tongues like as fire, and it sat upon each of them. And they were all filled with the Holy Ghost and began to speak with other tongues as the Spirit gave them utterance. There was something all of a sudden that was amongst them that had not been there the second before. Now, I'm not going to get into the theology of this. The Holy Spirit's come. He's here. God's everywhere. His presence. I'm talking about the manifestation of His presence. Have you been there? It might have seemed like a service as usual, but all of a sudden there's something there that wasn't there a second before. That's what happened. He filled the place. The cloven tongue sat upon them, and they were all filled with the Holy Ghost. Notice He filled the place, and then He filled the individual people. That's what church is about. When we get together, He comes amongst us. But He always fills the place. That's not the end of His goal. He fills the place to fill the people. They were hungry. And that's what He did. They were filled. I like that word filled. That means overflowing. Room for
for nothing else. And by the way, they were all filled. We don't exhaust the resources of God. How many knows there's enough for every individual? Oh, hallelujah. I said hallelujah. I hadn't counted tonight, but there's probably about the same number here tonight that was in the upper room, maybe a little more, I don't know. But I'm telling you, he could fill this place tonight with his presence. Oh, hallelujah. Hallelujah. No heart needs to be overlooked or bypassed. They were hungry. This is the last thing I want to share with you. They were hungry. They were filled. And something supernatural happened all around them. You know, the story doesn't end when they were filled with the Holy Ghost. They begin to speak with other tongues. The Bible said people begin to run to that place. You know, I can't read this, and we don't have all the details. I can't read this without believing that it spilled out. Not just the sound, but the people spilled out of that room. I know folks thought we was crazy. We was having a revival once when I was a kid. Joey Hyatt was preaching it, but all of a sudden he took out the doors playing his sax, and we went around the parking lot. Yeah, I see folks driving by. I just feel like they got so full of God, it just kind of spilled out. Oh, I need to go ahead. I'm thinking of time. We used to have convocation at the city auditorium in Neosho, and next door there was a real nominal church. You know, don't even begin to worship expressively or emotionally. And one new student from California, he got so excited, he ran around inside the city auditorium for a while. And they were having church next door in a nominal church, and he just ran outside, ran into their church, and ran around. I'd like to have a picture of their. But it's hard to believe that they were just so full of God, they spilled out of where they were. But the Bible said, whether it was just the noise or the people coming out of that room, that the crowd gathered around. Now, they were all there, people from different places around, that they were there for those feasts that they were having in Jerusalem. And the thing that struck them, they said, these are hillbilly Galileans. And they're speaking classical languages of our home tongues. They're speaking in our own tongues. And listen, it's hard for me being a teacher not to pause sometimes on these things. I hear over and over from non-Pentecostals that God gave them tongues to preach the gospel. But you read the account tonight. When they were speaking in tongues, they never preached the gospel. They spoke of the wonderful works of God. In other words, they were praising God. The gospel was never preached till Peter stood up and preached it in Greek, the language all of them knew. He never preached the gospel in tongues. These groups don't want to believe in tongues except as a miracle of God to preach the gospel to somebody as language you don't understand. And so God gives you this special gift to preach in their language to share the gospel. That's not what happened there. They were speaking in tongues, worship to God. And people gathered around and said, we hear these folks, they're speaking our language. I mean, they cannot know my language. I know they don't know my language. But they're speaking it and speaking without an accent. God was doing that. That was a supernatural thing. I mean, it's going to be supernatural. I mean, if all of a sudden, I mean, I could pick anyone, but if all of a sudden Brother Rick Cruz stands up and starts speaking perfect Chinese, and we have a Chinese visitor, and they say, he's speaking Chinese, I can tell you what he's saying. Wouldn't you say that's supernatural? Maybe not. Maybe you know Chinese. I don't know. And you know, they couldn't come up with any other explanation. And so the crowd said, what does this mean? You know, that's important. They didn't say what's going on. They said, what does this mean? And others said, well, I'll tell you what. These folks are drunk. I want to make a clear statement here. When the Holy Spirit moves, we express ourselves being humans in many different ways. We may run. We may shout. We may do many things. We may be so overwhelmed with this presence. We may fall down and not be able to rise up. But never think that these folks were acting silly like drunk people do, acting silly or in any way improper. And so the folks looked at the things they were doing and said,
Well, they must be drunk. They're acting so silly and ignorant and all that. No mistake. The reason they thought they were drunk is because they were trying to come up with an explanation how they were speaking their language. That's what the drunk is about. Now it's time to preach the gospel. And Peter stood up, speaking their language they could understand. He said, I want to get something straight. You ought to know better thinking these folks are drunk. The taverns aren't even open yet. City ordinance. The pubs aren't even open. The liquor stores aren't even open yet this time of morning. Oh, hallelujah. Some people think the Holy Ghost can only move it at night service, but it was the morning. He said, these men are not drunk as you suppose. He never denied that they were under the influence of something. He just said they're not under the influence of what you think they're under. He said, but I want to tell you what you are seeing. This is that which was prophesied by the prophet Joel. In the last day, saith God, I will pour out my spirit upon all flesh. And your sons and your daughters shall prophesy. Your young men shall see visions. Your old men shall dream dreams. And upon your handmaidens and servants, I will pour out of my spirit in those days. Hallelujah. But what I want you to see is something supernatural is happening. You got a city full of people. They're religious. They're self-righteous. They're disinterested. They're worldly. But I'm telling you, when the Holy Spirit fell on that group of 120 that were hungry, something supernatural began to happen beyond the boundaries of the 120. And as Peter began to preach, the same Holy Spirit that filled the believer convicted the unbeliever. And suddenly they could take it no more. I mean, Peter's preaching about the coming of the Lord. He's preaching about the end times. And then he said, I want to tell you what just happened in Jerusalem. God sent Jesus, a holy and a pure man. But you came and you took him with wicked hands, you crucified him, you killed him, and they put him in a tomb. But on the third day, God has raised him from the dead. It was you who killed. I mean, he's a preaching away, and suddenly they couldn't take it anymore, and they cried out, what shall we do? What shall we do, Peter? What shall we do? He said, I'll tell you what to do. Amen. Repent and believe on the Lord Jesus Christ and be baptized, and ye shall be saved, and ye shall be filled with the gift of the Holy Ghost. I'm telling you, something supernatural begin to happen beyond the boundaries of that gathering. I'm telling you, there's some folks hungry for that. Yes, you want to see God move within the walls of the church and move at a youth camp or this and that. But you're hungry for such a move of God. It goes beyond the boundaries of the church. The backslider, the unbeliever, those without God's lives are drawn and changed by the power of the Holy Spirit. Hallelujah. Moving of the Spirit moved folks to come. It moved Peter to preach to them. It convicted the hearers, and people were saying, would you come, music? I thought of homes that have snack bars. Have you ever watched young kids? You know, kids get hungry in a hurry. Have you ever watched young kids when mom starts cooking? If they're very hungry, they start smelling the cooking, hear the clattering of the pots and pans. They'll pull up a chair to the snack bar that overlooks the kitchen, and they watch mama cook. You know they're hungry. I think every service ought to be like that. Oh, hallelujah. We know the promises of God. Amen. We've just pulled our chairs up to the snack bar, so to speak. We're just waiting for what God is going to give us. Oh, every service, Wednesday night, Sunday morning, Sunday night. Peter said, wherefore, laying aside all malice and guile and hypocrisies and envies and all evil speakings, as newborn babes. There's a time it's not good to be a babe, but there's one good way to be a babe. And that is, you just keep desiring the sincere milk of the Word that you can grow there. I'm talking about a hunger. I'm talking about a hunger, and what hunger will do.
Amen. What brought those moves of God at camp that you saw? Because it wasn't just the speaker or the youth pastor, the pastor. You young people, you got hungry. You just got hungry. You heard the word preached and you saw and you got hungry. And God did not disappoint you. When you got hungry, I guarantee I could ask a minute, but every one of them that really got hungry, they received of the Lord. Amen. This is not a condemnatory message or any of that. None of that. I'm just talking about what hunger will do. This is not a condemnatory message or any of that. None of that. I'm just talking about what hunger will do. I was talking to a pastor friend of

Who was he going to save? Who was he going to deliver? You never knew. That's the thing about Pentecostal churches. You never knew how it was going to transpire. You never knew how far in the service you'd get. You never knew how it was going to begin. You never knew. You were just hungry for God to do something. How many knows exactly what I'm talking about? Just couldn't hardly wait. You know, this is real odd, and I don't mean to talk by myself. I hadn't even had this in my mind until half a second ago. And I guess it's because God was stirring my heart at an early age, you know, for ministry and things. And I can't explain this because nobody said anything. But I remember pointedly as God began to move. And I'm talking about when I was 7, 8, 9, 10 years old. I don't know where it came from. But I began to feel as God moved in the church. I began to feel this belief that before long, people out there in the neighborhood were going to start feeling the presence of God. And all of a sudden, our back doors were right off the sanctuary, right in the middle. All of a sudden, they were going to be coming through the doors and coming to the altar just because God reached out beyond the church and began to deal with them and pull them in. You know, that's not an impossibility. I remember, and I can't remember how many years ago, 10, 15 years ago here, Sunday morning, God's Spirit was moving. And if I'm not mistaken, we were singing a song about the blood. I'm pretty sure that we was. We were singing. God's Spirit was moving in the house. All of a sudden, I noticed a man come in, and he sat about where Brother Richie is tonight, where we were standing, actually. He stood there for a while. We kept on singing. God's Spirit was moving. We was worshiping God. And all of a sudden, he came out of that pew, and he came down to the steps right here, began to call out to God, and got saved. He talked to me later, and I shared that night. He said he was just passing through the country. He was headed somewhere. He wasn't even from this area. He said, but as I went by the church, he said, I felt something draw me. He said, I had to turn around. Hadn't been to church. I don't know how. He said, I had to turn around, come in the parking lot. He said, when I walked in, I felt God pull me. Hallelujah. I'm hungry for that. Not for sensation shape, because nothing else out there matters. Nothing else out there satisfies. Nothing else out there gets what gets done, what needs to be done, other than the moving of the Holy Spirit. And coming to church, never knowing what God, but it's the hunger that makes the difference. It's the hunger that makes the difference. Oh, hallelujah. Oh, hallelujah. I shouldn't got started. Amen. Our church wasn't near this large. I remember when some of the young people got hungry. We had two rooms, bathrooms in the middle and the room on each side. We began to meet in that church, that room on the back of the church right back there. Begin to seek. I can't tell you how many times the Spirit of the Lord began to move. It come time to start church. We'd come out, young people speaking in tongues, worshiping God. Oh, I remember the time in Sunday school. Hey, man, we'd been up late like young people are on Sunday night, you know, way past 12, whatever, being a little sleepy. I remember in Sunday school, the Spirit of the Lord began to move. One of the teenagers speak out in a message in tongues, and there'd be an interpretation from another young people. It spilled out of the Sunday school class into the auditorium. God began to move. Oh, hallelujah, great God. His Spirit knows no boundaries. Hallelujah. I'm hungry. I'm hungry to see the Lord move. I'm hungry to see God move. You know, Satan wants to get our attention on our problems and this and that and all that. That'll weigh you down in a hurry. Some of you can't hardly get past your schedule this week, and I'm not minimizing it. It's rough. You got a rough schedule. Amen. That's a hunger killer. But I'm telling you, you can go next week with the power of the Holy Spirit. Hallelujah. I'm hungry. Would you stand? This is what hunger will do. Amen. God moved in response. Amen. I don't know everything about the providences of God, but I kind of believe if that 120 had have given up, said this isn't worth it, and went home, I doubt the Holy Spirit. I know God's sovereign. We preached on that this morning, but I doubt at that moment he would have poured out his Spirit to an empty room. No, sir. It's because they were hungry and they waited. Amen. That's the altar call tonight. You're hungry for spiritual reality. You're hungry for the Holy Spirit. You're hungry for God in your life. Whatever it is, you fill in the blank. But if you're hungry, I want to invite you to come and find a place to pray. Could you do that across the building? You just come and say, I'm hungry. You know, sometimes

I pray, Lord, I'm not hungry, but help me to be hungry. Help me to be hungry. Help me to be desirous. I know I ought to be God. Help me, Lord, to be hungry. Oh, let's seek Him tonight. Let's pray with a goal. Let's pray with a goal. Lord, I want to see Your promise tonight. I want to see You move in my life tonight. I want to receive from You. Let's pray with a goal. Maybe you've been filled with the Holy Spirit. Say, God, I want to pray until the Spirit prays through me again tonight. Hallelujah. Hallelujah. Hallelujah. Thank You, Jesus. Thank You, Jesus. Thank You, Jesus. Thank You, Jesus.

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1: And I'm grieved about what is not being done. When you see all the accomplishments that Christ has made for us, and then you see how that man has rejected, has turned his back on, has walked away from all the opportunities, all the things that Christ has done for him, it causes you to be grieved. And tonight, opportunity is ours to take advantage of what the Lord has made available. Amen. John chapter 11, verse 35 will be my text this evening. John chapter 11, verse 35. If you'd like to stand for the reading of God's Word, let's do so. John chapter 11, verse 35. Jesus wept. I'm going to repeat that. Jesus wept. Lord, we thank you for your word tonight, for all that you've done and all that you are doing. I pray right now you have your way. We feel your spirit here this evening. We thank you for everything that was accomplished last night. We thank you for the lives and the souls that were touched, healed, delivered last night. And tonight, Lord, we are thrilled that you are here to touch, to help, and to deliver those that are here. Lord, there are situations in this house. There are people here with circumstances that only you know about. Nobody else knows. Nobody else understands. Nobody else knows how serious that it is. But you do. You know how that the devil is lying to each and every one. Tonight, I pray that you break the chains, that you destroy the cage, that you set every heart, every soul, every person free. Tonight, Holy Ghost, I'm asking you to so touch the hearts of each person that they realize how much the Lord loves them and cares for them and what all has been done for the release of their souls tonight. In Jesus' name, amen. You may be seated. Thank you for standing for the Word of God. My question tonight is a simple one. Why did Jesus weep? What made him weep? We know this is the shortest verse in the Bible. Jesus wept. But it's more than just the shortest verse in the Bible. Something caused Christ to weep. Something caused the Creator of all the universe, of everything that we know about. Something caused him to weep. This crusade that we're having is it's a crusade all about deliverance. Set me free, deliverance crusade. That's what we call that. It's all about deliverance. Deliverance from what? Deliverance from who? Deliverance from sin. And everything that is associated with that sin is what this thing is all about, being delivered from. Misery, despair, hopelessness, addictions. On and on the list could go. The things that people find themselves involved in that they then can't get loose from. Just like earlier tonight as we've seen the Set Me Free drama. You know, we've seen the young man as he came in and he began to curiously look at and touch each of those items. There was the anger that all of us struggle with. He was struggling with anger and lust and malice, envy, rejection, on and on the list goes. Some things seemed so enticing that he began to get involved. And the next thing you know, he had chains wrapped around him that he could not get himself freed from. I watched tonight as I've seen that skit over and over, and every time it disturbs me. Not only do I see where I have been, but I see where many are, and I watch as that young man is thrown to the ground, and then all of those things that he bought into, that he embraced thinking was so wonderful at the time, begin to haunt him, keep him pushed down. He couldn't get up. He couldn't get free. He couldn't move. And then there was that evil devil in the background behind it all, lurking, laughing, mocking, and urging on those demons of lust and perversion to keep him down. Isn't that where mankind is today? Isn't that where so many are even in this very hour? And all the things that we have in America, all the technology, all of the pleasures, all of the wonderful good things that we have that we could do that's not sinful. And yet, there are so many things that men find themselves involved in other than Christ. And it doesn't have to be adultery to keep you out of heaven. It doesn't have to be fornication or murder or envy or strife. It can simply be putting other things ahead of the Lord. Many are not here tonight because they thought something else would be better. Going to over to their friend's house, watching a movie, hanging out, doing something else, while the hand on that hour, on that clock, continues to tick. Time is swiftly slipping away, and men are not ready to meet God. Are you ready tonight? Do you need deliverance? You know, it's not only the sinner that needs freed from sin, his deliverance. But there's a lot of people, even in the church, even Christians, that have allowed things into their life, allowed things to get a hold of them. That anger last night, the skit about the luggage, part of that was all the things that you pick up. Somebody's hurt you and you hang on to that. It's hard to let go of hurts. It's hard to let go when somebody cuts your throat or cuts you, you know, stabs you in the back, we call it, figuratively, hopefully. It's hard to let go. When you know you've trusted somebody and then they have went after you and took advantage of you and your trust. Oh, we'll say, I can forgive, but I won't forget. Uh-oh, then you've not truly forgiven. I know we'll remember things, but we also can hang on to things. And we use that terminology, I'll forgive but not forget. Most of the time when that's quoted, when that's said, there's anger involved in that. There's bitterness in that statement. I've seen it too many times. I felt it myself and had to go to the Lord to get help with stuff I could not get freed from myself. Tonight, many of you, although you walked in the house, you looked wonderful, you looked pleasant, you seemed happy. Many of you came through that door dragging chains of some sort of bondage, addiction, or trouble or struggle that you're needing freed from tonight. And you might not admit it to your closest friend. You might not admit it to anybody else in here, but God knows, you know, and the devil knows. The fact is, Jesus can do something about that if you're willing. Brother Dan already sung, if you're willing to make that step, Jesus will go out of his way to make 999. He'll come, oh, he'll go the extra mile to get to you if you truly want to be delivered. There's all kind of problems that we face, but I can assure you, Jesus is able to free us from every one of them. In our skit tonight about the birdcage here, I thought it was very interesting. There was three characters represented in each part of that. In the first part, you've seen the mean boy, the innocent birds, and the kind stranger. That's a beautiful story. I like that. But the second part of that, then, we see the mean devil, and then we see mankind, and of course, the loving Savior, Jesus Christ, the one that cares. Man had obviously, through his selfishness in the garden, as the devil in the skit said, didn't even have to put him in there, they put themselves in there. Through their selfish sins, through their greed, through their desire to do what they wanted to do instead of what the Lord commanded them to do. They found themselves in a cage that they could not get out of. You ever been there? Amen. I can assure you, before you met Christ, you were there. And those of you tonight that are here that have never truly given your heart to the Lord, you're there. You're in that cage. Sometimes it takes us a while to admit it.
3: When you're younger, you feel invincible. You feel like, man, I'm not going to die. You know, death is the last thing on your mind. So going fast, doing stupid stuff, running around, doing, you know, things that jeopardize your life. You're not thinking about dying. You're thinking about what you call living. And so maybe you're not ready. Sometimes it takes a while. Sometimes we have to get to the bottom of the barrel. Sometimes we have to get our back against the wall or ourselves cornered in a situation that we cannot get out of. And then in our moment or our time of fear and worry and stress, we begin to realize, man, I got to have help, and money's not going to fix this. Dad and mom can't fix this. Whatever. Our connections can, and we begin to call on the Lord. Sometimes they call that scared religion. Call it what you want. I've been there, and I was glad the Lord was willing to listen to me in my time of fear. Amen. I was glad of it. Sometimes we have to get down in those situations to where we're finally willing to realize how much we need the Lord. The fact is, no matter how much we tell you that Jesus loves you, no matter how much we tell you that hell is hot and heaven is beautiful and you got to get right with Jesus to go to heaven, and you got to, and also you got to get right with Him to stay out of hell, it's not going to amount to anything to you until you realize I'm lost, I'm miserable, and I cannot help myself. Until you get to that point, we're probably not going to be able to help you. And though Christ may knock on your heart's door and deal with you, you're probably not going to be willing to pray because you don't think you need Him right now. But some of you are here tonight because you're desperate. Some of you are here tonight because you've dealt with suicide. You've wrestled with that demon. You've wrestled with some sort of an addiction you cannot get freed from. You didn't mean to get involved. You didn't mean to get in over your head. But the fact is, you are. And now, you got to have help. Amen. As we see this story that I read from where Jesus wept, that took place in a part of Jesus' life when Lazarus, a person that He cared very much for, had passed away. Jesus was in another town. Lazarus' sisters, also Jesus' friends, they sent for Jesus to come quickly, that Lazarus, their brother, was sick. Jesus did not come as quick as they thought. It took Him 4 days to get there, something like that. And when He got there, Lazarus had already passed away. Lazarus' sisters were upset with Jesus. They couldn't understand why He didn't rush to get there. As they began to talk, Jesus said, "Don't you understand? I'm the resurrection. He can live again." And oh yeah, they thought way down the road, yeah, we know that you're the resurrection and all, but Jesus said, I can do this now, basically. And they didn't believe. They didn't really understand. They didn't get a hold of what He was talking about. And even the sister of Jesus, or the sister of Lazarus, said, "Lord, by now he stinketh. He's so dead, he stinks. I mean, this is beyond you at this point. This is beyond you." There's too many times in our own lives we think things that have happened in our life is beyond Christ fixing, healing, or delivering us from. One of the worst things you can do is feel like your problem is so extraordinary, so bad, that there's no hope or no deliverance from you. You do not understand. If that's the case, if that's the way you feel about your situation, then you have no clue at all what Christ is capable of. You have no understanding of what He is capable of. I can assure you, there is no problem, no circumstance, no sin, no chain, no trouble too bad that Jesus Christ cannot only save you, but set you free from that situation. Amen. He is able and He is willing. He made it clear to His disciples and to everyone. He said, "Whosoever will, let him come. If you lift me up, I will draw all men unto me." I can do that. Christ is able. That's what He's saying. I'm able to save. I'm able to set free. Jesus wept. These words mean more than just He shed a few tears. He wept, certainly because of what they said, that, you know, He stinks and you can't get it. You know, this is a waste of time. And Jesus wept because of those things. But He didn't just weep a few little tears and, you know, This word wept simply means this: to sob, to wail, or to wail out loud, be well, or to weep sore. In other words, Jesus was grieved deep inside of Him because of the unbelief and because of the circumstance of the people. Jesus wept because of what he had seen sin do to his creation. I believe that. I believe there was more to this than just simply Lazarus was dead in the tomb. There was weeping from Christ because he is seeing the big picture. He is seeing the hurt and the destruction that sin has caused so many. He wept because of man's pain and suffering. He never takes pleasure in anybody's suffering. He never takes any pleasure. He never turns his head and looks away from people that are hurting. He's always willing and able and desires to help anyone in every situation, excluding no one. He wept because of their unbelief, certainly. He also wept because of his own people and what they had done to him. They had rejected him. There was a lot of hurt in Christ. Have you ever felt hurt? Have you ever felt rejection? Have you ever felt like people just didn't understand you? They just couldn't identify with what you were going through, or maybe they just didn't care about you. The Bible said that in Luke 19, verse 41, and when he, talking of Christ, had come near, he beheld the city and he wept over it. Why? Why would he weep over Jerusalem? Another place it said that Christ made this statement, "O Jerusalem, Jerusalem, which killest the prophets and stones and stoned and stonest them that are sent unto it. How oft I would have gathered thy children together as a hen gathereth her brood under her wing, but ye would not." He wept because his own people rejected him. You ever feel rejection? It's important to know tonight that Christ identifies with us in every situation that we face. And everything that we feel and what we go through. When you're confident, nobody else understands you. When you're confident, nobody else cares. When you're confident that nobody knows what you're dealing with, remember that the Bible said that this concerning Christ. "For we have not an high priest," talking of Jesus, "which cannot be touched with the feeling of our infirmities, but was in all points tempted like we are, yet without sin." Jesus has felt what you feel. Absolutely. He has felt what you feel, and more so. How can I imagine what Christ must have been feeling when he comes and he looks and he knows his time is near. He's headed toward Calvary. The cross is only a matter of days away. And he looks over Jerusalem from a vantage point and he sees that whole city. A city that he has seen over the years, and he has blessed them and he's helped them and he's delivered them time and time again. A city called the City of Peace. That's what Jerusalem means. He looks at them. These are his people. These are the ones that he had desired to draw close to him and to use them to reach the whole world. And yet now they had rejected him. He had been in their cities. He had healed their sick, raised their dead, loved their people, fed the hungry, and they wanted to kill him for it. You ever felt rejection? That's the kind he was feeling. He can identify with you and your rejection. That's not the only place, and that's not the only way that he can identify with you. Tonight in this skit, the birdcage, another thing was mentioned. The devil, when he was talking to Christ, he made it clear to him, it's going to cost you your tears. It's going to cost you your blood to set them free. It's going to cost you your life. Well, we've already talked about the tears that Christ shed then. And I guess in some ways, figuratively speaking, he does now. He looks at us and he is so ready to help us. And yet too many times we look in other areas for the help we need. In areas where help will not be available. No wonder men and women and young people search and search to feel the longing in their heart and feel that emptiness, and they keep coming up short time and time again, and yet they keep going back because the devil keeps selling another lie and another drug and another drink and another relationship and another party and another place and another opportunity, thinking it'll be better the next time. It'll never be better. Only Christ can satisfy your soul. He's the only one that can. He's the only one that can fill the void. He's the only one that can heal the hurting that you feel. Nobody else can but Jesus Christ. Oh, yes, He shed tears. He wept bitterly, absolutely. But more than that, have you ever felt pressure? Have you ever felt so much pressure of life that you didn't think you could bear it? A lot of times this is one of the very things that brings about the thoughts of suicide and the reason that some people do kill themselves. Pressure. We call it a lot of different things. Anxiety. Stress. We've got drugs for it. Constantly on the TV, they'll tell you about some new drug that'll help you with your stress, that'll make you feel better about things. Yeah. Constantly there's places you can go, people you can talk to, professionals that'll help you cope. There's been a few times I'd like to talk to somebody like that. Been a few times I'd like to have me one of those pills. Because we try to handle things on our own. Because we try to look in our own ways of handling situations. Again, we just think the Lord doesn't understand the pressure I'm under. A lot of times, we allow guilt to put us under that pressure. As fathers, as men, as husbands, we'll think, man, I've made a bad decision here financially. I've got to sell. I've got my family to bind. I made a bad decision here. I've got us maxed out. And so we find ourselves pressure. We feel like failures. That's pressure. That's pressure. That's stress. But how in the world could Jesus identify with us in the things that we go through? Do you remember what happened? Luke chapter 22 verse 44 makes it clear. This is when Jesus was in the garden. And being in an agony. And being in an agony. He prayed more earnestly. And his sweat was as it were great drops of blood falling down to the ground. Have you ever been under such pressure that you sweated? I have. Have you ever been so nervous you broke out in a sweat? Oh yeah. Most of us have. Some of you have. If you've been under real pressure. Several years ago there was a commercial about some kind of deodorant. And if you use that, don't never let them see you sweat or something like that was their slogan. Never let them see you sweat. You're supposed to use that, you know, so they can't see you sweat. So they can't see you under pressure, in other words. I want to tell you, there's some things that the deodorant just ain't going to cover up. There's pressure and sweating and stress that comes under certain situations. And here we see Jesus Christ, the Son of God, in a circumstance where He was under such pressure that He sweated until His sweat became as great drops of blood. Do you know that science says that this is possible? They say that if a man is in certain agony situations and stressful circumstances, that it is possible for his sweat pores to actually begin to turn loose blood out of his body? What would cause Christ to sweat like that? The pressure. What pressures, man? He's the Son of God. He's got it going on. All of the sins of the world of mankind were being laid on Jesus Christ in that garden. As He prayed, He woke. He come back out. He said, boys, wake up. Come pray with you. Don't you understand what kind of hour we're in? Don't you understand what I'm going through? Pray with me. Cannot you pray with me 1 hour? They only went back to sleep. He dealt with this alone, without any friends, without any help, without any family. His own brothers and sisters had rejected Him at this point. Jesus Christ dealt with the pressure of every molester that ever had been. Every molester and rapist that ever would be. The sins of every man. The worst sins. The grossest sins. Every lie. Everything that was ever done. Every cheater. Every kind of lie and pressure of sin was laid on one man. One man. Jesus. In that garden. No wonder He prayed. And said, Father, if it be Thy will, let this cup pass from me. He asked. Why would He ask? Because He was under pressure. He was under pressure. while he was going through this, while he was feeling this, other men were caving into pressure. Many cave into pressure. Every day, tonight, while we're here, hundreds will die and go into eternity lost because they gave into pressure. Through a gun, drug, some sort of act of violence against themselves, they'll take their own life trying to relieve the pressure. I want to tell you tonight, a quick death will not relieve you of pressure. No, no. No, not when you take your own life. Oh, the devil will tell you, you'll feel better. Eternity can't be as bad as this. See, the devil lies to us in such a way and gets us in such a situation in that cage as he's poking us, as he's treating us so bad and we're feeling so pressured and beat up and worried and stressed out. We come to that point, we buy into that lie that surely hell's no worse than what I'm dealing with right now. And men and women will take their life. We learned last night, nearly two every second are going into eternity lost, undone without God, to hell forever. Oh, I want to tell you, nothing you're facing today is worth leaving this life unprepared to go into eternity lost. Nothing. Jesus can identify with you in the pressure that you feel. Not only did He shed His blood for our salvation, but He shed His blood for our healing. See, there's a lot of things that we face that Jesus can identify with. The beating that He took, was it not Isaiah that said that His stripes were for our healing? He bore all those stripes for me. That was my transgression that drove Him to the cross, and it was the beating that should have been for me that He took. And the Bible said, by His stripes, we are healed. Not going to be maybe. We are healed. The beating that Jesus took at the whipping post was for you. It was for me. They tied Jesus there and they began to beat Him unmercifully. They beat Him in such a way with a whip with chunks of metal and bone in it that every time, and they had taken His garment from Him, and every time they would hit His body and pull, those claws and chunks of metal would wrap around, and as they would yank, it would rip His body and strike after strike after strike. Many believe that they used the whip called the cat of nine tails. That whip had nine lashes on it. Every time they struck Him once, nine lashes would wrap around Him and rip away. The Bible said that His vision, that His countenance was so marred, His body was so mired that you couldn't even recognize Him. He was ripped to shreds. Why? For you. For you. For me. For our sins and for our healings. Jesus was beaten. See, He can identify with you in your weeping. He can identify with you in your feeling of rejection. He can identify with you in your feeling of pressure and stress and sorrow and misery. He can identify with you in your physical hurting. There's a lot of people that hurts so bad in their body they just can't hardly think straight. Back pain, knees gone out, joints wore out. It's hard to focus when you're in pain all the time. I've never really had excruciating pain like that constantly until just here, maybe, I don't know, a couple years ago when my gallbladder just had totally wiped out on me. And I didn't really realize it. I was trying to hang in there and, you know, I just didn't want to go to the doctor. You know how you do sometimes. And however long it was, it was too long. Non-stop, constant, agonizing pain that just was just about unbearable. And that yet, I realized, while it was going on, and especially after I'd gotten it all fixed, and I thought back on it, I thought, you know, as much pain as I was in, and I couldn't hardly take it. I knew that I was not in the pain that some people experience. I knew that I had not suffered with pain like some people dealt with for weeks and years in their body. It made me weep. It made me concerned. It made me compassionate. Christ is compassionate with the pain that you feel, whether it's spiritual, mental, or physical. He is compassionate toward what you're going through. He can identify with you tonight because He has already went through it. And He did it all for you. He did not need to come here. Jesus did not need to come here as a babe in a manger. He had no need for that for Himself. Everything He did here was for you, for me, for mankind, to get all of them released from that birdcage. Amen, so to speak. Amen. The beatings, the thorns, the mockery, the spitting, the nailing was all for you. Our sin brings pain, suffering, sorrow, death. And with Lazarus, it brought a stench. Have you ever been involved in something to the point that you felt like your life stunk? Man, this stinks. My life stinks. This situation stinks. Sin will do that to you. And finally, you come to that horrible, horrible cage. Pilgrim's Progress, in that story, John Bunyan tells of a man in an iron cage. And as I can in my mind see, as Christian walks down and he is taken here to be shown this man, because Evangelist was trying to help Christian avoid some things. He was going to show him what the consequences of sin are if you go back to it, or you linger with it, or you play with it. And here, Christian comes down into this basement. As he comes down, there is this cage in this dark, clammy, cold dungeon. A cage, an iron cage, with doors that are shut and locked. And in that cage sat a man. Christian described him as a man that groaned as with every groan his life was about to leave him of misery. Oh, the man would groan. Oh. Christian began to inquire, why? Why is the man here? Why the groaning? And the man began to speak up, I'm here because I once was free. I once had what you have, but I allowed the allurements of the world to draw me back. I began to get involved in things that I had gotten away from. And after beginning to get involved, I became so bound that I eventually got locked in this cage. And now I'm here for all of eternity, never to be released, only to think of the freedom I once had, but no longer can have. And he began to groan and groan. Christian left that basement horrified. Horrified that a man could get in such a condition. Tonight, some of you may feel like you're that man in that iron cage, that you're beyond help. But I want to tell you what, you are not beyond help. Regardless of your situation or circumstance, you are not beyond reach. Jesus Christ died on Calvary, buried in a tomb, and on the third day, by the power of God Almighty, came out of that grave with the keys to the iron cage, with the keys to the bird cage, with the keys to your cage. And Jesus Christ can set you free tonight. Amen. Let's stand. Oh, I want to tell you, we're here to pray with you tonight. This is not some kind of big show, some big elaborate deal. We're here for one reason: to represent Jesus Christ and to try to help you get the freedom you're needing. Brother Mick is here this evening. Other men of God are here. We're here to pray with you. We'll help you. If you don't know how to pray, if you don't understand what you need to do to get saved, we'll talk to you. We'll help you. We'll lead you in prayer. We cannot save you, but Jesus Christ can. But we can surely point you in His direction and help you understand that. If you're here and you need healing in your body, we can pray for you tonight. The Bible said the effectual fervent prayer of a righteous man availeth much. And that you can ask the saints to pray and we'll gather around. And as we pray and lay hands on you, anoint you with oil, the Bible said the prayer of faith will heal the sick. Amen. The Lord is able tonight to touch you. Amen. And this is all about you getting what you need from Christ tonight. He's here. I have felt His presence. I know He's here to touch, to heal, to deliver. As I close, we go from the man in an iron cage to a man on a hillside. Buried himself deep in a tomb. Night and day, the Bible said that he would groan. The Bible said that he was in such pain and agony that he would rake his body against the rocks until he would cut himself. And he would groan out night and day in pain and suffering. Oh, somewhere across that Galilean sea, on the other side, there was a man named Jesus. He heard that man 4 or 5 miles away. He heard him groaning night after night after night. There come a day, Jesus said, today, we're going to sail across that. We're going over there, boys. Get in that boat and go to the other side. All of hell came against him. Storm began to rock that boat. Tried to capsize it. Water coming in. Men was working hard to keep it afloat. And they looked around and Jesus was asleep in the back. Master, don't you care that we perish? Oh, He cares. He cares whether you perish or not. He didn't go through all that He went through because He didn't care for you. He went through it because He cares. He cares. No matter how small the problem or how big it is, He cares. They woke Him and said, don't you care? And He got up and He rebuked the wind. That's that demons of trouble. He rebuked it. And then He spoke to that creation, that sea, and He said, peace be still. And that water fell down and laid flat like glass. The Bible said immediately it is at the other side. And they got out of that boat on the other side. That man that had been groaning. A man that men had not been able to help. They tried everything, no doubt their drugs, their voodoo, their witchcraft. They tried chains, nothing could help him. He was loaded and filled with demons of hell that no one could help him with. And in one moment of desperation, in one little instant of sanity, he got just enough to see Jesus and he ran to him with all of his might. Demons couldn't stop that man. It doesn't matter how far down a man has gotten, how many demons is holding that person. If they can just get a glimpse of Jesus and if they just have a little bit of a will to get to him, oh, he'll go 999 right through the pits of hell to get to where you're at tonight. He knows where you're at. He knows. He knows. He knows. He knows. He knows what you're going through. And man ran and fell down at the feet of Jesus. And Jesus didn't mock him. Jesus didn't rebuke him and say, you filthy man, you ain't got no clothes on, you're nasty. You go clean yourself up. You go get you some clothes on. You go act right before I do anything for you. No, Jesus, he never said none of that. As that man fell, Jesus immediately got to the root of the matter. As from that man, those demons began to speak. Jesus told them to hold their peace. And with one dominating word, oh, I want to tell you, the Bible said there was over 2,000. It was a legion of demons in that man. It's better than 2,000, folks. 2,000 demons or more was in that man. I want to tell you what a horrible man, what a horrible case this man was. The worst of the worst in the Bible is recorded with this one man. And Jesus, with one word of authority, said, go! And immediately every demon left that man's body, and he was completely made whole and set free. And that man, the next thing you see, they've got him some clothes on him. They've washed him. He's sitting there. He's clothed. He's in his right mind. What happened? He got to Jesus! He got to Jesus! Oh, if you could just get to Jesus tonight, he can set you free. And he's here. He's here. He's here. And he's saying to you, come. Come to me. These altars are open. Come and talk to Jesus. Come and talk to him. If you need help, Brother Mick, myself, will pray with you. But come. Come on, saints, lead the way. Sinner friend, come on, backslider. There's no reason to set back. We have altar space for everybody. Come. Seek the face of the Lord. If you're more comfortable praying at your seat, do so. But let's seek the face of God tonight. He's in the house. He's here to touch. He's here to heal. He's here to set you free.
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4: What did the devil say? A simple little thought this morning. And you can study along with us. Maybe we'll get something out of it. If we do, that'll be great. And if we don't get a whole bunch out of it, you can blame me. Luke 4:40. Now when the sun was setting, all they that had any sick with divers diseases brought them unto him. And he laid his hands on every one of them and healed them. I just love that verse because he's the only one that had been here in the history of the world that could do that. I never said God had never healed anybody in the history of the world. He is the only one that had ever been here or has ever been here that could do this. You could have interviewed him and said, from what school did you graduate? Where did you get your medical degrees? Who did you study under? He never studied under anybody. But he healed the people of all their diseases. How did he do it? Laid his hands on every one of them and healed them. And the devils also came out of many, and we're in need of that this morning. The only thing in the world you can attribute some things to is the devil. The little girl that's just been killed, brutally destroyed. You know that the devil used somebody, but somebody with a warped mind and an evil spirit has done this thing. And people had devils in them and have had devils in them from the earliest time. People have had children they couldn't understand, grandpas and grandmas and aunts and uncles and cousins and neighbors and friends and enemies that you couldn't understand because at times they reacted different than others so that you could know that there was something bad wrong. Got a devil in there. Amen. May not believe in the devil. You go to the jailhouse, the insane asylum some places and other places, and you'll find some that have nothing, absolutely nothing wrong with them but evil spirits. I know I used to visit folks in the insane asylum quite a bit, and I found some that was perfect. They warned me of one woman, and they said, that woman right there, Preacher Moore, can write you, dictate you a letter or write you a letter and punctuate that. And as good as anybody ever could, and read it. It sounds like a lawyer wrote it, and have you mail it for her. And in 30 minutes' time, we'll have her in a padded cell with a straitjacket on because she'll kill herself with butting her head against the wall and no telling. And she'll come out of that and be as normal as anybody, and we cannot find anything wrong with this woman. That's in America. Brother Moore knew that. Where did that happen? Down Norman, in St. Solomon. I'm not knocking anybody, but I'm saying he cast devils out of people and many crying out saying, thou art the Christ, the Son of God. What did the devil say? More than folks got sense enough to say a lot of times. Thou art the Christ, the Son of God. And now we're going to talk on the thought, what did the devil say? And he acknowledged that Jesus was the Son of God. And Jesus now, he rebuking them, suffered them not to speak, for they knew that he was Christ. He made the devil shut up. And that's where we've got our thought from this morning, is what did the devil say? Talks every language under heaven. Talks every language under heaven. He puts imagination in people's mind. It's as real as the sunlight. And speaks to people. Go and kill that person. And carefully they'll make their plans and make them so successful until they cannot and have not and will never find who killed certain people to this day. Because the devil planned that so perfect till they can't find out who done it. What did the devil say? When he come out of the people, he cried out at this time and said, Thou art the Christ, the Son of God. Why did he say that? Because God wanted the world to know, as well as the devil knows, that this is God's only Son that died. What makes you think it is, Brother Moore? Ain't been nobody else come here. And there never will be nobody else come here that's done what he did. Nobody. Amen? Nobody. All right. Let's go back. Let's go back to Genesis 3 and 1. We are studying in our lesson this morning for a little while on what did the devil say. You may think it's not important to know what he said. You better know it's important to know what he said. Does he talk to everybody? Everybody under the sun. And every language under the sun. Amen? What, do you think we're the only nation that's got any people committing suicide? Got any people robbing people, beating people, mistreating people? Well, no. The devil uses everybody in the human family similar situations. You know why they're still killing over in that dark country we're reading about? Every day, nearly 200 or 300 more massacred. One side massacring. In our modern day of education, when folks ought to know better than to shoot a gun at anybody. So educated till we ought to know better than any of that. Our world is still just the most educated nation in the world have used that to make the highest explosives and the most dangerous bombs that could ever be dreamed up. There's a devil. Every home's fine shape more. Nobody's home's breaking up. Since we've got educated and America's got modern, everything's straightened out. It's crooked out. It ain't straightened out. Amen. It's the truth this morning. I don't y'all think I mean this morning. I'm talking on what did the devil say. Go to the football game day. Don't go to church for sure. That's part of what the devil says. All right. Amen. God bless you. Here we are in Genesis 3:1. Now the serpent was more subtle than any beast of the field which the Lord God had made. He said unto the woman, Yea, as God said, ye shall not eat of every tree of the garden. This devil is talking. I wish he'd stop. You can't hardly get his mouth stopped. What's he saying? He's disputing what God said. You go to church, it'll ruin you. If you become religious, you can't be a Democrat or Republican either. You could never be a success as a governor, a mayor, a representative. You could never be a school superintendent. I've got a school superintendent friend that's got the baptism of the Holy Ghost and fire and shouts and dances and speaks in other tongues. But the devil said you can't do that. You know why we get defeated all the time? We listen to what he says. Don't let him have part of your life. I woke up in the middle of the night, Ron Salzman, and the devil said, you're near the end of all things. I thought for a little bit it was. But I finally found out who was doing the talking. I said, you hush and I'll talk. I'll be here when the morning comes. Now, I think about that old song. But there was a song, ain't I gonna run? I'll be here when the morning comes. But if you listen to the devil, all you'll have is a sad countenance and your chin will drag the ground and it'll be blues, blues from now on. I had that before I got saved. So bad that I stood in the back door of the old house while my dad was in jail hospital. Thank God he wasn't in jail. For 6 months. And mama's sick, my brother down with diabetes, me the only breadwinner, and sang that old song, Sun's Gonna Shine My Back Door Someday. Devil talking to me, said, you're blue, sad and blue, but it won't be blue always, he said. That old fellow wrote that song. Sound like the devil talked to him. Sunshine, sunshine. Well, God rebuked the devil and the sunshine, but he's full of bad news. Don't get too happy about it, because it won't last. That's the devil talking. God answered your prayer, and you need to help, and Lord move. And the devil come up and say, now, don't tell nobody much about it, because your balloon will bust. Amen? He's a talker this morning. What did God say? You should not eat. That's what God said. Well, will that do? No, we need to tear that up. That's what the devil doing this morning.

0: won't die. What God told you won't hold water. Oh, he's taxing it this morning. Don't tell me, don't know. I know. Tax you and tax me. God said that, but it won't work. It is working, devil. I'm 71. And told me that when I was 19. Amen. When I was 17, you said when I started, you just well quit because you won't get from here to first base. Devil, what did the devil say? I don't know what he told you, but I'm going to tell you he talked. Servant said unto the woman, ye shall not surely die. Look at the fifth verse. For God doth know then that the day ye eat thereof, then your eyes shall be opened, ye shall be as gods, knowing good and evil. Now, the devil is telling what God knows. He seems to know more about the Bible than we do. When he talked to Jesus, he said, took him up on a temple, short pinnacle. Well, that was over in, we'll get to that in a minute. Let's leave that alone a minute. All right, let's go to Job before we go over that. Let's look at Job 1 and 9. Job, if you get it, you read for me. Job 1 and 9. Job 1, 9. Anybody's got a start on it? Wait a minute. What? Who answered the phone?
1: Then Satan answered the Lord.
0: Who is this on the other end? This is Satan. What good encouraging news do you have for me this? He talks to Effie. Talks every language under heaven. I'm honest, children. You know, this preacher just preached things to sound like they're important when they didn't say nothing. And I've done some of that, but he'll wake you up in the middle of the night, girl, and tell you, there ain't no hope for you. Maybe others can, but you can't. It's in the line right out there for you. Won't be long or you'll be gone. What did Satan say? Well, now, this fellow Job, seemed like the devil doesn't talk about good men as he had bad men. He's never come to me and said, did you know my servant Jesse James was a pretty good servant? He's never said nothing like that to me. It's always about them saints. About them poor widow woman that'll pay tithes and offerings in the church when you know you need it worse than the church does. Devil shut all the churches down and have all that money put into gambling casinos and tell folks they can win a bunch if they'll gamble a bunch. Ain't nobody ever wins. Well, what do you mean, Brother Moore? They go back and lose it. Amen? My brother-in-law with 50 other oil field representatives was flown into, what's the name of that gambling place up there? Las Vegas. I've been right by there. Well, they flew them up there for nothing, Ron, and rented a modern air-conditioned central heating iron, best place you could stay. And every one of them won $250 to $500 a piece, and it's about 60 of them. Doth Job fear God for naught? He's talking about Job, and he talking this morning, preaching on what did the devil say. My brother-in-law come back and said, we all won, man. Said, we won. Dumb old devil. No, he ain't a dumb old devil. He's like the old gorilla that was out the zoo. I know this happened. I wasn't there, but I know what happened. He played pull the rope with him. He just loved to. They say we're the descendants of gorillas. I'd rather say they were the descendants of us. It's to said like that, hadn't you? I've seen folks look just like gorillas nearly. Amen. But to say we descend from them, Ron's a shame. We did not descend from them. It's still just as dummy dumb as they've ever been. Gorillas had never been no smarter than they was from the days of Adam. Amen. But look, that old dumb gorilla played pull the rope with them. He inched up a quarter of an inch. He just had all his life behind there. He didn't have to get in a hurry. He inched up a little in his old boy till one day, whomp, he liked to got him. He played pull the rope till he got that. That's the way the devil does. He just kept feeding a little behind him till he seen his chance. And he liked that happen. All right, let's go on with that thought.
1: Hast not thou made an hedge about him?
0: You built something around him. Now, that's the deal of it. He,

0: What else? Read the rest there.
1: And about his house.
0: Yeah.
1: And about all that he hath on every side.
0: Uh-huh.
1: Thou hast blessed the work of his hand and his substance.
0: How'd the devil know that? Devil's talking here. You blessed the work of his hands. God, he knew that. Read it.
1: And his substance is increased in the land.
0: Uh-huh. Touch all he's got. Are you through the 11th verse yet?
1: Yes.
0: Put forth your hand and touch all he's got, and he's going to curse you to your face. Michael, go to Luke 4:1 for me. Isn't that what the devil's telling God what to do? He'll curse you to your face if you... You know, sometimes we're on a test. That's what we're on. Sometimes, and the devil starts his talk right there. Talking the same thing you ever heard. And are we in the talkingest time it ever was? But right in the middle of that talk is another little voice. And I've heard him plainer the last few years of my life than I've ever heard him. He's on the internet and the outer net. All the nets. He's in it. And he talks. But just let me tell you what I heard. Watch him. He's got two people this morning. These are women. They're ready to pull each other's hair over what the devil has said to this one and what the devil has said to that one. And ain't a word of truth in any of it. But he just goes to this one and tells this one something against that one, and goes to that one and tells this one something against that one. And by the time they meet, they're ready to pull ears and her and scratch faces because the devil talks. Just as real as it can be. What did I give you to read? All right. Wait a minute. 40 days tempted of what?
1: The devil.
0: Well, it was the moving picture show tempted me. No, I doubt it. I was tempted with men or women. Well, but what we're talking about this morning is, what did the devil say? There's no harm in meeting friends and people, but the devil gets in there and starts talking. That's what messes things up. And he was tempted of the devil. Read what he said, Michael.
1: In those days he did eat nothing, and when they were ended, he afterward hungered. The devil said unto him...
0: Wait a minute. Hold it there. Who said that? Who's he talking to? Don't he know who Jesus is? Why would he talk to Jesus like this? I don't understand the nerve of this devil. This is God's son. And here the devil is talking to God's son. Do you think he's going to pass you up? Do I think he's going to pass me up? If we can decide which is the voice of the devil and which is the voice of God, we can make it easier. Brother Moore, it just confuses me. That's the devil. We're getting lined out now on who's doing the talking. You say, I'm just confused over religion. Well, there's the devil now. Well, who do I need? Number one, you need a good preacher. Sure, you need God, but he'll talk to you through preachers. God's too high, too holy, too important to spend his time running among all the nations of the world talking individuals individually. He's got his own program worked out, and a big part of that's a big mouth preacher man. He sent him to talk to you. Amen? That's right. Go ye into all the world and preach the gospel to every creature. Not angels, humans. But the devil is talking to the Son of God here. Does he talk to you? If you can find out who it is doing the talking, you get along better with the conversation. Now, what did he say to the devil? Or the devil say to him?
1: Thou be the Son of God, command
0: this stone. Now, don't let me offend you, Michael, but it ain't your problem. I'm just stopping you because I want to get the thoughts that come to me. I've welcomed the opportunity a few times, And you have to show somebody that you could do what you said you could. If you can do it, let's see you get with it. Just step over and give me room and I'll show you. In the automotive work, Ron, I'm not a wizard, but I've known a few little tricks. I saved them back till I needed them bad. And when they said, the old preacher man, I'm having the preacher right here now, but they said, oh, that old man, what's he know? I said, would you just step right here a minute and I'll show you something. What did you do? I said, that's for me to know and you to find out. If you're a Christian, why don't you get the job done? Why doesn't God answer your prayers? Devil talk. If thou be the Son of God, do what?
1: Thou be the Son of God, command this stone that it be made bread.
0: Start a bread factory. Ain't nothing more important than eating yourself fat and eating yourself to death and go pay a doctor thousands and thousands of dollars to tell you to go on a diet. Now don't get offended if you're overweight, children. Now don't. I weighed way overweight. I'm not after that. But what I'm saying to you is the devil said, if thou be the Son of God, start a bread factory. Start making a bunch of... Ain't that just like the devil? I'm lost. I'm away from God. I don't know what in the world to do. Well, go get drunk. Go get you a bottle of wine. Of all the ignorant devils, the devil makes fun of God's people, but I make fun of him. And he's after me. If thou be the Son of God, command that these stones be made bread. Wouldn't he have a pile of bread he wouldn't know what to do with if he turned all the rocks to bread? He tries to make the world think we're a bunch of idiots and have us to do something. It's far out. Do you know of anybody that has? Sure, the devil talks to preachers even. I went to a meeting where there's a preacher, and he wanted attention so bad he didn't know what in the world to do. And he made bottles about that tall and sold them for a dollar a piece, about as big around as your finger here. Didn't make the bottles. He bought them little plastic stuff. And he poured this oil of some kind in there, sold it for a dollar a bottle. And he said, now, it'll heal you. Just touch it in. You heal by the power of God. Don't ask me what's in it. It's a secret. God told me how to mix it. Mercy, mercy, mercy. People gulped it down. If thou be the Son of God, make these rocks turn to bread. Do something crazy. The devil tries to talk to saints into doing something that's not God's will. He's talking today. What else did he say?
1: Jesus answered him, saying, it is written that man shall not live by bread alone, but by every word of God.
0: I can't worship if my guts are not full. I can't worship if I ain't got plenty of money. I can't worship if I ain't got plenty of food. I can't thank God if the cupboard ain't full. Man shall not live by bread alone. Jesus is talking to the devil, and the devil is putting material things before God. He don't care about you being a Christian, about you doing the will of God. He's trying to talk Jesus out of what he is. You can't be saved. If you were saved, you wouldn't have the trouble you're having, Brother Moore. If you were saved, you'd never have need of nothing. He's an exaggerator. He's a liar. And just as real as my voice is. And in the night, when he keeps you awake, he'll talk to you. It's just as plain as if God is talking to you. It's like that old boy that told my preacher friend, this fellow was a little off in Wichita, Kansas, just a little, about 40, never had a girlfriend in his life. He said, and my old preacher friend said, I had a dream about you last night. He did, and just a foolish dream, and it tickled him, and he just teased the old boy, but he did. He said, Jeff said, I dreamed that I married you last night to a lady. Oh, he said, you're all around and around. He danced all in the room. Well, glory, he said. I said, Jeff, you are. And he's just a little off. He said, it's from God. It's God. It's God. It's God. It's God. Jeff said, the only problem was you couldn't say yes. Jeff did have the dream, just an old crazy dream. And he had married lots of folks, and he had asking this old boy, will you take her to be your lawfully wedded wife? And said, you never could say nothing. Said, I couldn't marry you to her. Never did happen. And he just shouted in the circle. I was there. Devil just torments people and aggravates people and talks to people. I wouldn't go to the altar. Don't go to the altar. Don't go to the altar. your trousers is ripped. Now, I'm not trying to be mean or honor now. I'm telling you, I know the devil talks to people just as real as if somebody just told you, as your mother said, son, your trousers is tore. Don't kneel at the altar. Stay on your seat, and we'll get home and fix them for you. Nothing wrong with his trousers at all. It's been so real in my ministry till I have had people, on a circumstance I just told you about, step into the men's room and examine the clothes of a gentleman to see if his trousers ripped. It wasn't ripped at all. The devil didn't want him down to that altar seeking God. That's simple, Brother Moore. He's talking simple stuff here. What else did he say? Do you ever have a devil take you on a trip, Michael? Just a blowout. Like they're going to have New Orleans. Been drunk half the night down there and the lights went out. They said they just kept on because they're drunk anyhow. Amen. As folks come back tonight, that's $3,000 they saved for all their life just to get to go to a big blowout like that and come back to a big headache. And all they got for that was a headache. Amen. Amen. Devil's still taking folks on wild trips. Way up on the high mountain. I see some saints this morning. Why aren't you church? I'm up here on this mountain. Who told you to go? I thought it was God, but it got mixed up. I can't want to get back off of it. Now I look like I'm going to die. I kind of come down off of it. The devil once told me to go. Did you ever have a strong impression hit your mind just like it's just somebody talking what you ought to go and do? You may have had one like that old woman had it said to me, she treated me snotty. I'm going to treat her snotty. Wild trip from the devil. Telling you something. Read that. Are you reading that plain there? What else did it say?
1: And shewed unto him all the kingdoms of the world in a moment of time.
0: That's pretty quick to show him all that, man. He can show you a bunch of stuff more than you can write down. Amen. If you write down all the threats he's made to you, you'd be dead this morning. Go ahead.
1: And the devil said unto him, all this power will I give thee, and the glory of them, for that is delivered unto me, and to whomsoever I will give it. If thou therefore wilt worship me, all shall be thine.
0: Hold it just a minute. Now, I don't believe what he said here. I don't really believe that. I know he's got lots of followers. And I know that a lot of people worship him, and I know they don't have to, and they do because they yield themselves to the devil. You may say, I don't know whether there is a devil or not. Just hang around. You'll find out. He'll get you in so much you can't get out of it. I mean, but I've never been able to believe this story right here. That all the kingdoms of the world belong to him. And if he wanted to, he could give it to Jesus. And if he'll fall down and worship him, he'll give it to him. I believe this lying thing is lying again. Amen? If thou wilt fall down and worship me, it's mine, to whomsoever I will, I give it. I don't buy a story here. What did Jesus say to him?
1: Jesus answered and said unto him, get thee behind me, Satan, for it is written, thou shalt worship the Lord thy God, and him only shalt thou serve.
0: You see, what Jesus just bypassed all that multiplied billions of dollars worth of stuff he's supposed to own, and God himself said he owned the cattle of 1,000 hills, so there's 1,000 hills over there full of cattle that the devil don't own. But he claimed it all, and Jesus just bypassed that like he didn't say nothing. It is written, thou shalt worship the Lord thy God, and him only shalt thou serve. All Jesus was interested in is worshiping the Heavenly Father. He wasn't worrying about gold and silver and clothes and cars and lands. He put first things first. It seems to me, when you do, you fare better if you put first things first. Amen? How many ever heard the devil talk to him? Well, that helps me. I don't feel so bad now. And the ones that didn't raise their hand nodded their head. So I won. You tell the devil on the way home to Satan, get thee behind me. And look out as he goes back. Let him go. You got to be willing to turn him loose. Have mercy, have mercy. I don't know if the souls I've met in 52 years of preaching, it had some big old excuse the devil told him about not worshiping God. You can't hold a good job I've got a friend down there in Arkansas. It's ahead of that bank. When I walk in there, that lady says, "Preacher Moore, I haven't seen you and I don't know whenever. Where in the world have you been?" She's a holy roller out of that church down there that Ben pastored for years. She's raised right in there, a holy roller. Big in the bank down there. Devil say, "You can't do it." How many of you women have ever seen a wealthy one? I'm not talking. Devil say, "You can't do it." How many of you women have ever seen a wealthy one? I'm talking about a woman worth millions of dollars that dressed like a homeless woman. I have. I read of one old lady that's got just multiplied hundreds and thousands and millions, I believe, at the time I read about her. And she wore the craziest hats I ever seen. She said she didn't care what anybody thought about her hats. She was what you call financially independent. She made her own style. She didn't worry about what was a foot from the floor or 3 inches in the world on either. If the whole world goes to the style girls 2 inches above the floor, they'll have them on all over America. In the next 30 days, all the women's clothes will be 2 inches from the floor. Or if they got them 6 inches above the knee, they'll all go to 6 inches above the knee, whatever the devil tells them to do. And the fellas that he talks to about that, you hear me say, "Fellas, I don't want men taking the place of women, but to have, and the greatest designers in the world that make you look modest or immodest are in Paris, France, or somewhere across the water most times, and they ship that stuff over here and put it on models, and you buy it, and men do it." The devil got, I hope, if you ever heard anybody talk on this altar this morning, what did the devil say? He seems to be able to get across to men better than he can women designers. This is what you do to the women of the world. They'll give $150 to $700 for that skirt that's got a half a yard of material in it, made out of a 10-year-old coon's hide. You say, "Yes, they can." They can put monkey skin on them. Because the devil talks to people. Amen. I have actually seen, I'm honest now, I'm not a judge of clothes. I have seen fellas that look worse than the circus clown. I'm talking about men of mind. I went to the college, and some of them professors look like natural-born ignoramuses. They look as bad as a baboon. Girls, you three, they don't even comb their hair. A lot of them, not all. Amen, girls, is that right now? They just soon come in the class with a pair of shoes that look like they come from where mine does sometime, from the Salvation Army, with a pair of jeans on, smelling like they hadn't took a bath for 30 days. Now, Brother Moore, do you know? Yes, I do know. All of them? No, there are exceptions. But some of them dare society to say a word against them because they're wise men. Hemingway, the man that killed himself, wrote books that brought him hundreds and hundreds and hundreds of thousands of dollars. There's something wrong with him. What was it? Devil. Amen. That's all Jesus had to do to that fellow that's running, cutting himself in the tombs, was to get the devil out of him. He said, "I just don't know what's wrong with that woman." Well, it's according to what you're talking about. She limp? Well, that ain't necessarily the devil. She carries one arm down low. No, that ain't necessary. She throws the frying pan clear across the kitchen into the wall when she burns her chicken and cusses and it breaks the eggs in the floor of the feet. Devil here. Need a preacher to diagnose that. What else did he say? We got to her. You're not reading as fast as I would have been, but I love it. What does it say?
1: He brought him to Jerusalem and set him on a trip.
0: Wait a minute. Now, he's taking him on a trip. Did the devil ever take him on a trip? He's an extremist at it. 40,000 feet. I can't hardly breathe up here. See deep. Drowning down here. He goes from one extreme to another. You will soon starve to death, Terry Moore. Won't be long. You're on the road now. A few more tickets and you've had it. Be behind the bars from now on. They'll throw the book at you as soon as they see you. Yep. Amen. This boy dies down on his head on a basketball court. That'll be the end of him. I mean, I'm illustrating on the devil's newspaper this morning. Why do you feel so bad you've got cancer? I ain't either. Upset my stomach eating that kraut and weenies is what it is. I know what it is. But don't tell. Now, children, you know he does talk. Don't he? I wouldn't leave the house this morning. It's a bad moon on the rise. Amen. The world knows it. They know there's something. I don't know the song, but I go by places and hear music sometime, and I'm a music maker, and little tunes catch a man sometime. And I went by somewhere years ago, and there's a fellow said, "Don't go out tonight. There's a bad moon on the rise." I was raised before folks thought that. It's a bad moon. That's when the creepers start creeping around. The bad moon. That's a hand-me-down thought we got years ago. Bad moon on the rise. Moon, certain times of moon, has something to do with the way folks creep and steal and kill. They don't either. It don't have one thing in the world to do with it. You haven't heard that? Well, now, how many has? Help me out a little. How many heard about the moon? Affects folks. That's when the killers is loose. That's when the creepers creep. The moon ain't got nothing to do with it. What did he say? He carried him where?
2: To Jerusalem.
0: Preaching on, what did the devil say? He loved Jerusalem. He liked it. That's where he wanted to kill the saints and prosecute them, persecute them, and destroy them. The devil likes Jerusalem. That's where he took Jesus to Jerusalem. Right.
2: He set him on a pinnacle of the temple.
0: He took him way up above everybody else and set him up on a pinnacle of the temple. Then what did he say to him?
2: He said unto him, "If thou be the Son of God."
0: He's talking in Hebrew here, I reckon, or English, or German, or Spanish. He can talk every language fluently under heaven. You'll think it's God for sure because he won't miss a syllable. What did he say?
2: "Cast thyself down from him."
0: Throw you. Y'all ain't ever seen me do that up here, have you? If I was in the spirit and jumped off from it, you ain't never seen me get up here and just hop. You ain't going to either. What's he trying to do? Make Jesus prove who he is. If you're a saint and you know you are, turn some sets all across all them benches to the back. You know what I say to the devil? Turn them yourself, Bigfoot. You turn them across the devil. See there? Interference. The devil wants to make a fool out of every one of us. All them holy rollers are just alike. They don't know when to start or when to quit. They can't hardly get in and out the door. I've had that news for years and years until they got bad sick. And the old man that owned the motel on that end of the town in the mountains of Virginia, I know, I tell you a town. He owned the motel on that end and he owned the motel on the other end. And he's a church member all his life, a sinful, cussing, drinking, hypocritical church member. But he began to die. He called his daughter into his bed. This happened. He'd raised her in that worldly group that wasn't saved. "Sister," he said, "this might be all right to live by." What do you mean by that? It got him business. It made him money. But it's not the kind of religion to die with. Go down yonder to that tabernacle called that Holiest Tabernacle and get that man Grant Horton and bring him to my bed. That's what they done. And that old wealthy man that owned that turned to God. When Earl Holcomb was preaching on Fifth and Grant, but up on, well, wherever it is and where his church is, it's in Sand Springs, but I was trying to think the exact name. Anyhow, he rode back and preached one Sunday morning as hard as he could, and there's a holler runs behind his church up the mountain. One of the richest real estate men in Sand Springs lived up there in the house. God caused that voice to carry it. This is God. Children, that's a God. I know you ain't heard from him in a while. Maybe you ain't answering the right number or something. But look, his voice echoed up that holler. And that old real estate man, I know this. I seen him. He's gone now, but I knew him. He said, "Where is that voice coming from I hear?" "Daddy, we don't know." He said, "Now, that's strange. Go out in the yard and listen, listen. See if you can go find where it's at." They could hear God had Earl Holcomb's voice echoing up that holler amongst all them houses. And that old man, that house sick up there, heard it. He said, "Find out where he's at." they come back and told. He wasn't deathly sick now, but he was sick, been down, up and down, but sick, couldn't stay on the job. He got up and got in his car and drove down there and followed the sound of that voice and drove up in front of Earl Holcomb Church and got out and went in and listened to that man preach the gospel. Wasn't long, they had a heart attack in the bathtub. He said, get that preacher. They got him up there still laying underwater, wouldn't get out. He had a heart attack. Pray for me. Prayed for him, wound up baptizing him in water. He heard. The devil talks and God talks. But now, let's go further with what he's doing here.
2: The devil speaking said, for it is written, he shall give his angels charge over thee to keep thee, and in their hands they shall bear thee up, lest at any time thou dash thy foot against a stone.
0: Now, do you hear this quotation here? That had to be God. No, it had to be the devil. He's a Bible-quoting outfit. He knows it verbatim. Now, if you jump off of here, throw a flying leap off here without the aid of a parachute or nothing, just be a bungee jumper, but your head on the floor here. Amen? He does tell people crazy things. Dive off head first, no parachute or nothing. You know what the devil wants to make out of Christian? A fool. I hope that the world will have to say somewhere when I'm gone, he was dumb like a fox. Throw yourself off. You know what God said? Anytime you dash your foot against a stone, he'll take you up. Well, now that's a little different than just diving off head first. We have hope that the Lord will catch us. And he'll help us, and he'll have mercy. But you start that jumping off them things and diving off them things and thinking you'll trust God and dive straight toward the rock down the swimming hole, you're going to get your head busted out on the rock. What else did he say? He's talking. That devil's talking.
2: And Jesus answering said unto him, it is said, thou shalt not tempt the Lord thy God. And when the devil had ended all the temptation, he departed from him for a season.
0: He left till he could think up more to say, and I know he's been back. Lord God, who is this on? Who's that knocking on the door? It's Little Red Riding Hood. Say that again, will you please? It's a Little Red Riding Hood. Uh-oh. I thought I discerned something else in there beside the female voice. That's just exactly the way the devil does. He don't win, he gets discouraged, and you never hear from him again. Thank God for that. That ain't the way it is. Did you all have any trials last month? Have you had any this month? Let me go back 6 months. Did you have any 6 months ago? Have you had any since? Did you ever have any good propositions offered to you that was full of holes and wound up to be a bunch of lies? There wasn't a thing in the world to it? Now, I'll tell you, Michael, where you're going to go to work, the devil talks over there. But he talked where you worked before and where you were. And he talks where Ron works. And he talks where you all work. And if you don't pray for God to help you to have discernment, he talks like an angel sometimes. He talks angel talk. And he did his best to talk the Son of God into doing crazy things. Amen? Have I ever met any of the saints that you tried to talk in doing crazy things? Yes, sir, and yes, ma'am. I sure have. What do you do, Brother Moore? Done my best to talk him out of it. But he does. Throw yourself down. And then he left for a season. Yes, sir. Who is that at the door? It's your best friend. I've come to help you out of the condition that you've got yourself into. Come right in. Devil. Sprayed down. Smells beautiful. Looks beautiful. I believe, ma'am, it would be best for you to leave the man that you're now married to and marry me. I'm just illustrating, but you know I'm telling you the truth this morning. And we're preaching and teaching on the devil talks every language on earth. Let's see if we can find out a little more about that. Did you get to the 12th verse there, Michael? I'm going to take my other read. I got some other good readers, but you go Job 2:7, son. Job 2:7, Harp. And we're going to wind up just coming in just right here. And I've made a few remarks on what is the devil say? What did the devil say? What does the devil say? Does he talk to people today? He does. There's a person got a gun loaded. You know it. So right now they'll kill somebody before night. The devil has said, go kill him. Go kill her. Blind to the fact they'll have to spend the rest of their life in jail over it. Blind to what they're going to have to do to pay for it. But just through jealousy or hatred, go kill them. And it's as real as the daylight. They've heard that voice say, kill him. I've actually dealt with folks that had a thing talking to him so bad till I just had to pray for God to block their ears so they couldn't hear that. It was too real. He came here. He came right here. And, you know, Job's wife said, why don't you just curse God and die? Sometimes the devil is a strange giver of advice. This fellow came here. We prayed for him and God healed his back. Here. He said he did. I met him long after. He said I was healed right there. But he's already in a deal with the company he worked for, and they knew his back had been injured. They didn't care about healing. They just wanted to get off the hook with him. And the insurance company paid off so much for this back injury. He came here to me. Brother Moore, what do you think ought to do with the tithe money off of this that the insurance money has given me? We were poor. Poor. Just barely making it. You think I said, you ought to give it to me? No, that's what I should have done. I was his pastor. This church prayed for him. Where would it have went? Back in this church. Burning gas to get here. Helping on the building. Like I've been doing. That's all. But see, I was amazed at him. He sat in his office and asked me, who do I think he ought to give it to? I didn't say nothing. Just obey God, brother. Well, I'm thinking about giving Brother So-and-so some, and Brother So-and-so some, and Brother So-and-so. Was it a large amount of money? No, it was no large amount of money. No great amount of money. Maybe $1,500, $2,000. The tithe. I didn't ask him for it. Sometimes the devil talks to people and does makes them do ways it's not God's will. You be careful what you listen to. I'm not out for money. I'm not out for your money. You understand it, don't you? But the devil talks to saints sometimes. Amen? I thought how out of order that was not to bless this little church that he had been healed in. I couldn't put that on. I'm telling you all this. But I couldn't just... I'm not a man that's after anything people's got. But I thought, man, you ought to use your head. You ought to bless the little church that God has blessed you and helped you with. I couldn't take no glory for his healing. I never healed nothing in my life. But what did the devil say? There are people in jail this morning, and there's people in church this morning that have wished for years they could have decided which voice that was talking to them. I have actually dealt with people that heard voices talking to them. And I knew it wasn't the Lord. And I told them it wasn't. I give God the glory. I'm nothing. But that's sad. But look, sometimes it's a devil talking through a wife. Through a husband. Sometimes through a preacher. But I trust that this morning I've said something that'll bless you and help you. And you'll not be confused and go off saying, I don't know how I can find out. I can tell you how you can find out. Seek God. Don't take every answer that comes to your mind. Yes or no, don't take every answer. God's never angry with anybody that says, Lord, I don't understand. I'm confused. Help me find my way. Don't just fall for any and everything someone tells you. Anything that God is in will come out right. It'll make sense after a while if you stay with God and wait on God. You can stand on it. It'll work. Amen? When I grew up, we were going to make water out of gasoline out of water. Well, not gasoline, but stuff you could run in cars out of water. And we was working on stuff that you could pour in your gas tank, wouldn't cost you hardly nothing. It didn't start. It never started. We couldn't fire on it. Got to be careful about the exaggerating devil. He'll exaggerate things to you. Have you all built up in something that you don't need to get built up in. I was with a preacher a while back. He's 80 years old. He's a great, good man in the hills of Arkansas. He come through the door of the house. I love him. You would too. He's a great man. He's about 6'2", and he's way over 80 now and still preaching. He said, "Wife, I just won another $1 million. Just throw her down on the table. Another million's come in, wife." I did too. I just know the way Reader Digest talked to me last time I had issues of it. Every one I got wrong, I was a winner. Said I was a winner right there. Right on, just pull this label off and that number right there. You're one. I thought they told me the way they put the language that I won before. I just know that if I was a gambling man, it wasn't. I'd have bet somebody. I'm not a gambling man. That the numbers on it says right here, I'm a winner. It said I was a winner. But I wasn't. That's just like the devil. Leave the church. Go out in the world. You won't get in trouble in the world like having the church. Well, how many killings you ever seen in the church? How many robberies ever been pulled in here? What church was you in when they whipped out a knife and stabbed each other to death in there? Got so drunk they puked all over the pews. What church was that? But that lying devil's still talking. It's going to church. It's got you into it. My suggestion is go to the bar. And the only thing that gets you out of that is Undertaker. Devil talk to you this morning? Nobody loves you. Don't let that lying outfit. Ugly as you and I are, people love us. Be married, me in the shape I'm in. Had a horse's head all my life. See how long it is through here? Just like a horse's head. God loves you. He gave His Son to save you. And here comes the devil in his Cadillac or in his wheelbar on his bicycle. He rides everything. To come to talk to you and get you to tempt God and then accuse God to you. Jump off, Jesus. Jump off. Jump off. I said jump. He said He'd give His angel charge. What if Jesus had jumped? Bump. Hit the ground down there. Oh, I believe my hips broke. See there? Why don't God help you? Get you to devil talk. Get you to do something foolish and then run God down to you when you get into it because you can't get out of it. I hope God helps us all to have sense enough to know when we get ourselves into it to say, God, it's my fault I got myself into it. It's not Jesus' fault, the Holy Ghost's fault, or the church's fault. It's my fault. Help me get out of it. I ain't talking about your problem this morning. I'm just talking about God and the devil. Heal. You know what he do? Keep you awake all night, figuring on something you can do that's not the will of God for you, and then do it, and you get into it over it. He'll never apologize to you over it. He'll keep you awake all night again another night on another proposition. He'll do the same thing the last one done, and he'll never apologize to you any time you fail. He'll just keep you awake again and say, this will work. I'm not talking about your job, my job, nothing else. I'm just talking about that devil. Talk anything. Amen. Go to wear a miniskirt. Your husband will like you better in them. You will look nicer in a miniskirt. You say, Brother Moore, he ever talked to homeless people? Sure, he talks to homeless people. Amen? I went into the bank. I'm going to have to, may have to take part of this tape off. I don't know, but we've got more tape left. Now, what can I do? You can't eat long if I got this tape here. Dina, I'm going to talk to you about this. You're never going to do this. I know you're not. But I went into the bank, and the new teller they got said, I said, whoop. I'm telling you, I like to. I just, whoo. I said, deep purple lipstick. Deep purple. And big old lips. I'm telling you what, I couldn't hardly look at her. A preacher just ain't cut out to communicate sometimes. Don't ever marry a woman with deep purple lipstick. She tried to wait on me, and I didn't. For a minute, I thought she's mouth is injured. There's something wrong. She's been injured. And she had great big old lips. I wanted to tell the young lady before I got through, child, change colors. Change colors. If you're going to wear it, get one that's kind of natural looking. It matches your skin. look like snake eyed or something across there. I'm not trying to be mean. But you know what the devil done to some of our beautiful girls in America? Made them look like witches. You know I'm telling you. I know a lot of sinner women. They don't all look like witches. But I've seen some children. I went over to college and one girl had her hair. You girls, you follow me now. It was dyed right down the middle. One side was one color and the other side was the other color. A lot of sense. Going to make a doctor or a teacher or something. Is the devil talking to anybody this morning? You know, in this day of surveillance, if any of y'all decide to rob a bank, undecide. You can't get away with it. I grew up in the days of Jesse James' grandpa. No, Pretty Boy Floyd, not Jesse. Pretty Boy Floyd's grandpa sat right over where the old depot is in Salisaw. And Pretty Boy, I know his kin folks. When I was a young preacher, you didn't talk against Pretty Boy Floyd in Salisaw. You did not talk against Pretty Boy Floyd in Salisaw. His kinfolk run the restaurant, and I ate with him and knew him well. You didn't take talk against Pretty Boy. But Pretty Boy told his grandpa, I'll rob the bank Saturday, grandpa. Grandpa was an old-time mountain man. He wasn't a religious man. He wouldn't tell none. You wouldn't have got it out of him. Grandpa sat on a bench over at the depot across from the bank on Saturday when Pretty Boy told grandpa, I'm going to rob it Saturday. Grandpa sat there to see him rob it. He robbed it and left, and Pretty Boy never did know when he come and went because that was a woman that robbed the bank. That was Pretty Boy. Dressed like a woman when he robbed the bank. There's a devil that makes folks do bad, under mean things. But I'm going to tell you one thing. He talks boys like that into doing things like that, and they get away. But if you're here the day we're in, don't you think you can get away? I don't think you'll try it. But you can't rob a bank now. And nobody can hardly do it. Oh, a little teller went in the place too, but an uptown bank, they got you everywhere you go. You ain't going to get out of that. But what are you illustrating, Bob? Will a devil quit telling people to do foolish things? Amen? He just keeps on telling them to do all that old crazy stuff. It gets them in jail, gets them killed, give them cancer, it makes enemies because he's a talker. How many languages does he talk? Every language under heaven. He's caused people to run their children through the fire. Oh, that was ignorant. No, no, no. Some of the wisest people in the world offered their children to Molech. They burned their children in the fire. The children of Israel, when they backslid, they sacrificed their children in the fire. We're not doing pretty near as bad. I don't think the little girl at 6 years of age would be dead this morning if mother hadn't sacrificed her at the feet of that idol called worldliness and beauty and vain beauty. No telling what that little child had to go through times little by having to stand and practice and go through hours of that grueling stuff and paint her face like a grown woman and dye her hair and put her through all of that. I'm not trying to be mean to mother, but there's a devil to tell people. She needed to be brought up amongst children and brought to church and had a good life. And none of that pressure should ever have been on that child. Amen? You ever hear anybody say you got too big for your britches? That's what they used to tell me when I was growing up. When I got too smart for my own good, daddy'd take me out of that. He'd say, you're too big for your britches. The time he got through working on me inside those britches, I'm telling you, I felt like an humble boy. I was humble again. Devil, there ain't talking to you. Well, I'll tell you what I'll do to you, brother. I may not even talk about this tonight. Forget to live. Come here. He'll either push you high and get you this way so you can fall and kill yourself, or he'll put you down so low this way that you never can come up for air. Amen? He'll never speak well about any good thing you ever do. Don't worry about the devil doing that. If you give $10 to the church and you blow out a tar seed there, you hadn't to give that $10. You'd have had it on this tar. And you know that you need a tar on your car worse than you need to give it to the church. Who needs a church? Who needs to be plagued with religion? World more wicked than it's ever been. We fought the war that would end all wars years and years and years and years ago. We fought the war to end all wars in World War I. Then we had World War II in Korea. and Nam. And on we go. And now they're killing and killing and killing. Devil's talking. One more war. One more bomb. And they'll all learn to behave themselves. Not without God they won't.
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4: I want to look at two.
5: Michael Johnson. 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
4: That's where we'll begin tonight. Exodus chapter 31, then also if you want to put a finger over there in chapter 40. Exodus chapter 31, and then Exodus chapter 40. Had a good day today, and was so thrilled to be able to be such a blessing to Sister Rummel. And that do your heart good to be a blessing to her. And, well, that's just, we've been thanked, and maybe others of the family thanked you for doing this. But I think that this is just one of those things that we need to do every now and then. As I was praying this morning, I believe it was this morning, either this morning or last night, I prayed this specifically, that we wanted to bring honor to God by bringing and giving honor to her. The Bible says to give honor, in so many words, to give honor to those who have honor that is due them. Give honor to whom honor is due is what we usually say. And I feel like she was worthy of honor. Just a good, good saint of God. Exodus chapter 31, beginning at verse 1. And the Lord spake unto Moses, saying, See, I have called by name Bezaleel, the son of Uri, the son of Hur of the tribe of Judah. And I have filled him with the Spirit of God in wisdom and in understanding and in knowledge and in all manner of workmanship, to devise cunning works, to work in gold and in silver and in brass, and in cutting of stones to set them, and in carving of timber, to work in all manner of workmanship. And I, behold, I have given with him Aholiab, the son of Ahisamach, of the tribe of Dan. And in the hearts of all that are wise-hearted, I have put wisdom, that they may make all that I have commanded thee, the tabernacle of the congregation, and the ark of the testimony, and the mercy seat that is thereupon, and all the furniture of the tabernacle, and the table and his furniture, and the pure candlestick with all his furniture, and the altar of incense, and the altar of burnt offering with all his furniture, and the laver and his foot, and the cloths of service, and the holy garments for Aaron the priest, and the garments of his sons to minister in the priest's office, and the anointing oil, and sweet incense for the holy place, according to all that I have commanded thee, shall they do. Chapter 40. Chapter 40, beginning at verse 33. Exodus chapter 40, verse 33. And he reared up the court round about the tabernacle and the altar, and set up the hanging of the court gate. So Moses finished the work. Then a cloud covered the tent of the congregation, and the glory of the Lord filled the tabernacle. And Moses was not able to enter into the tent of the congregation because the cloud abode thereon, and the glory of the Lord filled the tabernacle. And when the cloud was taken up from over the tabernacle, the children of Israel went onward in all their journey. Amen. Journeys, I should say. You can be seated. I'd like to say I appreciate having my mother-in-law with us this past week, and she'll be with us most of this week. And in thanking God for mothers, I thank God for the mother of my wife. Amen. She also had a godly upbringing, and I appreciate that. Happy Mother's Day. Amen. I want to preach to you tonight, the Lord helping me, and I want to be able to tie these two verses, these two passages of Scripture together. And when we're done, I hope that we will be able to have successfully put these together in the thought that I feel the Lord has impressed upon me several months ago. I want to preach to you simply on the topic, consume me. Consume me. Bible readers will readily acknowledge the fact that the tabernacle of the Old Testament is a type of the body of Christ. As an earthly dwelling place for God, it also serves as a type of our physical body, which is the temple of the Holy Ghost. 1 Corinthians 6, 19 and 20. What? Know ye not that your body is the temple of the Holy Ghost, which is in you, which ye have of God, and ye are not your own? For ye are bought with a price. Therefore, glorify God in your body and in your spirit, which are God's. Nothing that we have, nothing that we are, is really ours. So you think about that for a moment. All that we are or ever hope to be, if we are to be anything for God, will be wholly the work of God in our lives and in our hearts. If we're ever to accomplish anything for the Lord, we really cannot be the one to take the credit for it. If we are to see something achieved, we might have somebody thank us, or we might have somebody identify us with the end result or the end work. But let us never forget that nothing that we have is really ours. And all that we are or ever hope to be will be wholly the work of God in our hearts and in our lives. As we were reading there in Exodus chapter 31, we're reading of the preparation and the choices that were made for those who would be instrumental in performing specific tasks to prepare for the Lord a dwelling place upon the earth. As we read, we know that God had chosen Moses to lead the children of Israel out of Egypt. And when God met Moses, Moses was full of excuses. You remember reading that? Moses had a reason why he could not lead the children of Israel. He had a problem with his speech. He was unable to speak eloquently or fluently in a way that he perceived a leader ought to be able to speak. But I like the story as we read further and find that God had already had an answer for his excuses. God had provided for himself someone that would be his mouthpiece. Here we find that God has given to Moses the task of constructing this, as we know, of the tabernacle. the dwelling place of God, this temporary place where God would come and meet with mankind. And there were several things that were going to, of course, make up this tabernacle. There were some instructions, specifically a pattern that God had prepared for Moses. New Testament Bible readers will recall that this pattern that God had given to Moses had to be followed strictly, because it was more than just a construction of an Old Testament edifice. We find, as we read the Bible, that this Old Testament

displaced. Amen. Talking about wondering as a mother why certain things take place the way they do. Amen. I'm sure that Moses' mother would have wondered why her child would be taken from her to be raised in the palace of the Egyptian Pharaoh. Amen. But God had a plan. Amen. And there Moses was learned in all of the learning of the Egyptians. And now God has called and commissioned Moses, amen, to construct, to put together a tent, if you will, a tabernacle with all of its furnishings. And this was going to have to be made according to the pattern. Amen. So he was learned in the things and in the learning of the Egyptians. Amen. Moses, this man of God, was familiar with the words and the working of God, but he was not familiar. He was not skilled, amen, in sculpture. He was not skilled in embroidery. He was not skilled in the putting together of this construction. Amen. While there may have been some that were talented ones among all the Israelites, we can be quite certain that none of them were trained in specialized skills. Amen. For all of their lives, these men lived, amen, a life of slavery in Egypt. They knew how to work in clay, and they knew how to construct bricks, amen, but to cut precious stones and to construct items of, amen, of gold, amen, what were they going to be able to do with these things? These men were not trained in these things. And so how would this marvelous task be accomplished? By constructing, or of constructing, a dwelling place for God and all of its furnishings, with the precious and meticulous, amen, preparation that would be prepared or required, amen, to put all of this together. Who is it that God could call? Who is it that God could rely upon? Would he go back to an Egyptian? Would he require them to come? No, that's not the way God desired to work. Amen. But God himself, amen, chooses the workers. And then when God chooses, listen to me, when God chooses the worker, he then qualifies them for the work that he calls them to do. Hallelujah. I believe I can get to feeling a little better after a while. When I think about this task that God has set before us. Amen. I know we're all tired and I know we're all a little warm. I turned the heat on last night so there wouldn't be too cold in here. And I found as we got service started, it's not too cold. How many of you already figured that out? It's certainly not too cold in here tonight. So maybe I've got to struggle with that warmth and that heat to keep you from swooning off to sleep. But I want to talk to you a little while, if the Lord will help me, here out of Exodus chapter 31 and Exodus chapter 40. Amen. God had called to Moses, and God chose Bezalel and Aholiab, and not only these, he chose for himself all those that were willing and had a wise heart, and he enabled them to perform the task that he had required of Moses. Matthew Henry said, when God has a work to do, he will never want instruments to do it with. In other words, he will never be in want of instruments. You see, if God can speak into nothingness and create something, he can take somebody that can do nothing and help them to make something. Amen. Somebody said that where God's finger points the way, his hand will provide the way. Amen. And so there's no mountain high enough that if God calls us to climb it, you and I can't climb. We can do it. There's no valley deep enough that if the Lord calls us down into the valley, that you and I can't walk into the valley. Amen. There's no river wide enough or deep enough that if the Lord wants us to walk on the water or bring us to the other side, if the Lord speaks it. Amen. Friend, you can mark it down that it can be done. Somebody say amen. Oh, hallelujah. It doesn't matter what the task is before us. It doesn't matter the magnitude or the size. It doesn't matter the difficulty. Amen. Or the excuses that you and I might be able to come up with. If God speaks the word, friend, you and I

0: have to say simply, here am I, Lord. Here am I. Hallelujah. Hallelujah. Now, there was a tremendous task to be accomplished. There was a lot of work, I'm sure, that was to be involved. I'm not going to take all the time to go through what was expected of these men. We read there. We read there in those first few verses of all the things that these men, especially Bezaleel, who was the grandson, they believe, of Hur, who worked with Aaron, Moses' brother, to hold up the rod of God when I believe it was the Amalekites that was there fighting in the valley. Amen. Aaron and Hur standing there. This now, the grandson of Hur, has been called upon, chosen by God. Amen. To be here and to be involved in the work of the preparation and the assembly of this tabernacle. Now, I've worked a little bit in construction. I've done a little bit in the art field and worked with paint and different mediums in paint. And we'll talk a little bit more about that in a little bit. Brother Buddy, I know, has carved things and worked on things. Some people are talented and skilled to be able to take a block. You've seen maybe somebody that'll go out in an old tree stump that looks like it's not good enough for anything but to be cut off and burned out. Somebody will come along with a chainsaw of all things and chisel out a beautiful eagle or some type of a figure out of that. Amen. Some people have the skills and the talents to be able to do that. Here we read that Bezaleel with him, Aholiab, and some of the others, they were going to devise, listen to the words here, cunning works to work in gold and in silver and in brass. They were to work in the cutting of stones to set them and in carving of timber to work in all manner of workmanship. Amen. That was Bezaleel. Then he goes on and talks about Aholiab. Aholiab and all those that are wise-hearted. The Bible says, I have put wisdom. And so here are those that are known as being wise-hearted. Now we see where it's coming from. It's the Lord that has given them wisdom. And it says that they may make all that I have commanded thee. God has given to Moses these to help him carry out the task that God has given to him. The tabernacle, the ark of the testimony, the mercy seat that is up thereupon, and all the furniture of the tabernacle. Verse 8, the table and its furniture, the pure candlestick. We don't need to go into all the detail. Amen. This candlestick, of course, was a beaten work of one solid piece of gold. Amen. That was not somebody that simply had been working in it for a while. That's just not going to happen to somebody that all he knew was working in the quarries and mixing clay and mud and mortar and carving out stones and building pyramids. Amen. This was a mighty act of God to enable these men. Oh, help me. Amen. Here tonight. Amen. I want to preach to you on consume me. Amen. As we talk about all the work that these men are involved with, and to know that God called them and God commissioned them and God, amen, enabled them. I want us this evening to focus our attention not simply upon those that were chosen, but on the one who chooses. Praise God. The mistake has been repeated throughout the history of humankind. To finish a task and to put our signature on the finished product. Where were we at? We was at a restaurant the other day. Brother Kevin Lloyd and some others were there, my brothers. And there we saw on the wall a painting by a well-known artist. And in this painting you can tell his art by the emphasis on light. Brother Kevin Lloyd pointed out to us, and he brought up, you're familiar with this man who is known as the painter of light. Amen. Thomas Kincaid. And on every one of his paintings, of course, you'll find his signature. That signature really doesn't always have to be there for you to know it's his, because oftentimes, if you're familiar with his painting, you can tell his painting by another signature. The signature of the emphasis of light. But I found out as we were standing there talking, Brother Lloyd pointing out that this man also will further signature or sign his paintings by somewhere in the painting scribing the name of his wife. Interesting. Put the name of his wife somewhere. Right in the middle of the painting. Now you may have to look at it. You may have to look for it for a little while. But after a while, now I didn't find it on there. But if you know what you're looking for, I was told that you can find his wife's name in just about every painting. I got to thinking about that this afternoon as I come down here and I walked around this sanctuary a couple times and just asking the Lord to help us in the service tonight. Went back up there into that office and sat down, opened up my Bible and laid out the paper and clicked on the computer and laid out some notes and began to write. Begin to look at these that God had chosen and begin to think of the masterpieces that were put together for this tabernacle. Amen. Oh, but we don't look at those who made the masterpieces. Although we recognize years later what they represented. Amen. While there may have been some talented ones. Amen. God was not calling those. He called who He wanted to. And then He enabled them to the task. Amen. But by the time that they got done. Amen. Oh, in the time they got done. Amen. We don't find probably this inscription of Bezaleel's signature, his initials, anywhere on anything that he did. Amen. Oh, but listen, it's the mistake of humankind, amen, to try to put their name on something that they really have no business getting the credit. Are you listening to me tonight? Amen. They try to put their name on something that they have no business getting the credit for. But all the while, it's God that is working in us and through us to perform something to ultimately bring glory to God. Jesus said, let men see your good works and glorify your Father which is in heaven. So when we think, though his name probably wasn't put on it, but somebody put the title there, we think of this large seagoing vessel of the Old Testament. Called the ark, we often call it Noah's ark. Follow me tonight. When I think of the Tower of Babel and I think of the rebellion of the people of that day, my mind immediately goes to the great rebel named Nimrod. When I think of that, the greatness and the splendor of that city called Babylon, we think of a great and glorious and majestic king named Nebuchadnezzar. Is not this great Babylon that I have built for the house of the kingdom by the might of my power and for the honor of my majesty? Nebuchadnezzar said, amen. The beautiful and majestic temple at Jerusalem was often called, and usually is still, Solomon's temple. You ever thought of that? I did tonight or this afternoon. Solomon's temple. Is it not in the nature of worldly men to make a name for themselves? Amen. This is my ministry. This is my church. This is my college. Look what I have accomplished. Amen. Some make a name for themselves by their identification with other men. Amen. 1 Corinthians chapter 1 and verse 12. There were some that said, I am of Paul. I of Apollos, and I of Cephas, and I of Christ. But Paul the apostle scolds them in chapter 3 of the same book. He says, for one, while one saith, I am of Paul, and another, I am of Apollos, he said, are ye not carnal? Amen. Notice here, there were no apparent differences in the doctrine of these men. And so what these followers were fascinated by had to be some visible, some outward mannerism. Something that attracted them to the ministry of that one. And so, in order to be identified with the group that they wanted to be identified with, one would say, I am of Apollos. And another one would say, but I am of Cephas. Another one would say, I am of Paul. Amen. And so the apostle points out the error of their actions and the carnality. Now, it was possible that Apollos was more eloquent. It was possible that Apollos was more articulate than the Apostle Paul. And so those distinguished Greeks would say, I am of Apollos. And somebody who was from Jerusalem would strut in and say, hey, I'm from the first church, and I go to where Cephas is the pastor. Amen. Paul the apostle, amen, points out their error. The choosing of one over the other proved that they were attracted to or captivated by a man. They were captivated by his ministry. They were captivated by his speaking. They were captivated by his style, by his mannerisms. And they chose to identify themselves with certain ones. Amen. And oh, the Apostle Paul lets them know, this is carnal. Now, what's so carnal about it? Because it's based upon man. It's based upon, listen to me, it's based upon what man can do. It's based upon man's talent. It's based upon man's ability. Amen. Oh, I'm preaching to you on consume me. Amen. You'll follow me and you'll begin to recognize where I'm going with this. Amen. Oh, the first, amen, I want you to recognize, amen, in our text, the work was finished. And when we get there in Ezekiel, or Exodus rather, chapter number 40, amen, Moses had to get out of the way. I want you to look there in Exodus 40. If you have your Bible still open to that. Exodus chapter 40, verse 33. And he reared up the court round about the tabernacle and the altar, and set up the hanging of the court gate. So Moses finished the work. He reared up and he hung up and he was finished. Now let's watch what happens. As I look at this, I see that there was a total yielding up of all now to God. Follow this with me, just for a few moments. Everything constructed and put together for the tabernacle had now been put in its place. Amen. All those that had been involved in the working of this tabernacle, all those that had been involved in the construction of the furniture, all those that had been involved in the tapestry and in the embroidery and in the stitching of the silver thread, all those that had been involved in the overlaying of gold, those that had been involved in the gathering of the wood, those that had been involved in the putting together of the curtains, those that had been involved in the moving everything into place, now brings them to the tabernacle. This is what I thought about this afternoon. When they got done with their pieces, they got done with their article of art, of cunning skill. When they completed the task, they didn't set it up in their living room. They didn't hang it up on their wall. They didn't display it out in their front yard. They didn't put a sign up and said, "Come and see the golden candlestick of Bezalel." But the Bible says they put it in the tabernacle. He reared up the court. It's talking about Moses, but really we see from reading in chapter 31 that he had a lot of people working with him. And so though they're using his name and they're referring to him, he was the one responsible to see that it was going to be done right. And when he reared up the court and set up the hanging, he was finished. The work that God had set him to do on that task was complete. And here's what I get from that. Everything had been in their hands while it was being prepared, but now it is all brought and handed over to the Lord. Now, if the Lord will help me, I want to preach on consume me. Amen. The first step of a consecrated life is to surrender to God what is my own. The first step in your life, if you're going to call your life consecrated, is to surrender what you've got. Amen. And give it to God. Amen. The first step of consecration is to surrender our own. Oh, Lord, help me. Now follow me. You are not your own. Amen. Is what the apostle wrote in 1 Corinthians, Romans chapter 12 and verse 1. You are to present your bodies as a living sacrifice. Amen. The selfless handing over of yourselves. Amen. Is rendered holy. The selfless handing over of ourselves is rendered acceptable, even in the sight of God. And by the way, it's considered only a reasonable service. Amen. The burnt offering of the Old Testament symbolized the total dedication of the offering unto God. The burnt offering is based upon the original Hebrew word pronounced olah, meaning ascending, as in going upward in smoke. You heard of somebody who had a total loss and their house burned to the ground. They say it's gone up in smoke. I'd like to say tonight, it was consumed. It was consumed. It was burned. Amen. Oh, Lord, help us tonight. Listen, the burnt offering. When you look at the different offerings of the Old Testament, it was the burnt offering that was completely consumed by fire. So that it, listen to this, it was completely consumed by fire so that it could no longer be available for anything else. Amen. Are you listening to me tonight? Amen. The burnt offering was brought. Amen. It was consumed so that there would be absolutely nothing left to be able to offer to anything or anybody else. Amen. Noah took, the Bible says in Genesis chapter 8, he took of every clean animal and of every clean bird. And the Bible says he offered up a burnt sacrifice.
1: sacrifice unto the Lord. Amen. Oh, wouldn't you be excited and grateful had the Lord delivered you from such a horrible deluge? And can I say to you tonight, He has. Amen. God has delivered us. God has set us free from all the destruction that is certain to come upon the earth. God has set us free, and whom the Son sets free is free indeed. Amen. Noah took of those animals and offered them up to God. A burnt sacrifice. Amen. We read a little while later in Genesis chapter 12 that God called to himself a man by the name of Abraham. And he told Abraham, if you would but follow me, I would make of you a great and mighty nation. After a while, amen, God gave Abraham a promised son. But would you believe, amen, that after this little boy named Isaac, amen, was born and he was loved by his dad, God required of Abraham to go up into the mountain and offer him up. And what kind of sacrifice would you suppose that God was demanding of Abraham in the offering of his only son? You say it wasn't his only son, it was his promised son. Amen. His wife was well past the flower of her age, if you will. Amen. It was a miracle that he had even had a child. Amen. And God had given him Isaac. Oh, but now after he has grown and he's a young boy, possibly in his teens, possibly with his dad well over 100 years old, well able to take his dad and run. Amen. God meets with Abraham and calls him to the mountain and says, offer there your son as a burnt sacrifice. You know what that meant? That everything he offered would be everything he had. Everything that he had hoped for rested in that boy. The Bible tells us that he takes his son and he goes to that mountain. And because of his great faith, God provided a substitute. And you read where that ram was offered up. A burnt sacrifice. That ram laid there on the altar that had been constructed for Isaac. And every bit of that ram was consumed in the fire. The book of Leviticus gives us the law of the burnt sacrifice. Moses gave us the law of the burnt offering as he received it from God. It says in Leviticus chapter 6, we won't read all of it, beginning at verse 8 through about verse 13. Amen. The Bible tells us concerning this fire. Now I want you to listen to me. The Bible says concerning the fire of the burnt sacrifice that it was to burn continually and that it was to never go out. Amen. This fire was to never go out from the standpoint of heaven. Amen. From the viewpoint of God's throne. Amen. From the viewpoint of eternity. I've come to the conclusion tonight, amen, that it must be all Christ. Amen. As I stand behind the pulpit, I've come to the conclusion that it has to be all of Christ. Amen. When I get up in the morning and face the day, it can't be the man I see in the mirror. It has to be all Christ. If I knock on the door on a weekend and invite somebody to Sunday school, it can't be Michael Johnson standing at the door. Amen. It must be all Christ. If we're going to ever accomplish anything for God, are you listening to me tonight? You and I need to be consumed. And He alone must remain. Several months ago, as I was walking across the front of this church, this came to my realization right about there. I was just doing my normal thing, just kind of praying, Just trying to pull all my thoughts together, focus upon the Lord and pray, speak to God. And I begin to say, Lord, I'm needing your help. Lord, I realize that I can't do this by myself. Follow me here for a second. Lord, I cannot pastor this church by myself. I can't do it by my name. I can't do it by my skill or talent. Amen. There are far greater priests. And amen. I'm saying this from my heart. There are far better preachers that can stand in that pulpit and walk up and down these aisles. Amen. But God, for some reason, amen, has placed me here as the candlestick of Trinity Holiness Tabernacle. And it dawned on me as I got about right here and turned around and walking back, I said, Lord, it must be more you and less of me. I began to start having a heart change. I began to recognize some deep truth the Lord was trying to reveal to me on that afternoon or morning or whatever it was, as I was walking across, back and forth, across the front of this church. Amen. I come to the realization, more of Him and less of me. Amen. I've come to the conclusion tonight that that is the key to greatness. Amen. Oh, we can read about it. Amen. John the Baptist said, He must increase and I must decrease. Paul the Apostle said, I am crucified with Christ. Nevertheless, I live. He said, it is no longer I, but it is Christ that lives in me. I'm talking about being consumed, that the old man passes. Amen. That me dies and he is revived. Hallelujah. Colossians 1 and 27. Jesus, the Apostle Paul says, Christ in you, the Lord, or rather the hope of glory. You've heard it preached. You've heard it spoken. Enoch walked with God and was not, for God took him. Can I say to you tonight that the reason why God took him was because it was no longer Enoch walking. Amen. He had gotten so close to God. Amen. That his life was consumed in the life of God. Amen. And God saw, amen, that he had a better plan. Amen. And brought him home. Enoch was not, because he was consumed with God. Amen. My prayer that afternoon and is still tonight, Lord, consume me. Amen. Oh, when Bezalel and Aholiab brought their articles, they gave them to the tabernacle. It was no longer theirs. It was all God's. We never find anywhere else where Bezalel or Aholiab is really, amen, credited with all of their glorious work. Amen. No plaque was hung in their back to, amen, to tell everybody else about what they've done. But there they sit, the Ark of the Covenant, the mercy seat, those golden angels, that beaten golden candlestick, that table of showbread, that brazen laver, and that brazen altar. Amen. Oh, and I want to conclude this message, if the Lord would help me tonight. Amen. Back in Exodus chapter 40, the Bible says in verse number 34, Then a cloud covered the tent of the congregation, and the glory of the Lord filled the tabernacle. Amen. Oh, here's the key. Amen. When they yielded their work over to God, amen, God's presence came down. Amen, God's cloud covered that place, and God's glory filled the place. Hallelujah. Some of us are masters. Right when the emotion swings us the right way, We'll come to this altar and we'll pray just a little while. But the problem is you get back up. Oh, listen to me tonight. The problem is you get back up from that altar and you walk out, amen, in the strength of your own might and power, and you wonder why you can never make it. I'm telling you tonight why you can't make it. It's because it's always you down and you going up. But if I can get down on this altar and I can present myself a living sacrifice. Somebody listen to me tonight. If I can present myself as a living sacrifice and say, Lord, I'm tired of my old ways. I'm tired of the struggles that I've been having. Amen. It's because that old man keeps rising back up. Amen. It's got to be a daily thing with you there. Amen. The old man must die. Amen. He can't be left to swoon. He must be sacrificed. There can't be anything left to give to anybody else. It's got to be a complete sacrifice. It's got to be a burnt sacrifice. Somebody listening to me tonight? Am I just talking to myself? Is this for anybody in this place? Or is it just for the preacher? Some people are content for the preacher to be sacrificed. They'll do the sacrificing. Some people are content if the preacher says, consume me. Some people are content to feel, well, it's all right for the preacher to be dedicated. He don't face what I've got to face. I've got something to tell you tonight. I face worse than you're facing. Amen. I face the devil. And I know, amen, it takes a consumed life to overcome. My prayer tonight, consume me, consume me, consume me. I beseech you, therefore, brethren, by the mercies of God, by the mercies of God, amen, you have nothing that hasn't been given to you. Amen. As the Spirit of God is dealing with your heart tonight and convicting you all over again. Amen. I'm here to tell you, you've got nothing. Amen. You have not brought anything into this world. And you're not going to take anything out when you leave. Amen. Oh, we've got to be committed to God. We've got to be consecrated. We've got to be consumed. Consume me. Consume me. Consume me. Let's see, where was I at? A cloud covered the tent, and the glory filled the tabernacle. The presence of Jehovah covered, and the glory of Jehovah filled. Hallelujah. Oh, I'd like to be in a place where His covering is over me. Amen. I'd like to not only be covered. Amen. God in His grace has kept you till tonight. God in His grace has kept you while you've been in and out. God in His grace has kept you when you go up and down. Amen. Oh, He's covered you. He's protected you. Amen. But if you'll give your all to Him, He'll be delighted to fill you. Amen. Oh, when His presence filled the place, notice, Moses could not go in. No longer Moses, but God inhabits the tabernacle. My prayer is, consume me. Consume me, O God, so that I no longer reside inside, but that the Spirit of God not only covers, but that He fills me from head to toe. And when I rise up from this altar and walk out, it is no longer I, but Christ, completely consumed. Nothing left of me to offer to the devil, to offer to the world. Amen. You'll know real quick if you've been completely consumed, if you're no longer attracted to the things of this world. Because you've left nothing for the world to have. Anybody still feeling revived? Consume me. Here's the order. Number one, the people surrendered. They reared up. They reared up. They set up. The people surrendered. Number two, the Lord accepted the offering. Verse number 34. Then a cloud covered the tent of the congregation. The people reared up and they hung up. God accepted it. He covered. And thirdly, the glory filled. The people surrendered. The Lord accepted the sacrifice, and His glory filled the tabernacle. Verse 35, and Moses could not enter the tabernacle because of the cloud and the glory. Amen. I'd like to be so full of God that it's no longer I, but it's Christ and His glory. And His covering cloud that goes with me. How about you tonight? That's my prayer. Consume me. Young person, how about it for you tonight? I'm awful tired. That's all right. Can you make your prayer consume me? How about it? Adult, mom, dad, grandma, grandpa. How about it? Would you make it your prayer? For thy pleasure I have been created. Lord, I bring myself, body, soul, and spirit, to this altar. And I lay myself out upon it. I don't have anything that's mine anyways. I'm all yours. So consume me. How about it tonight? Will you bring yourself to this altar to be consumed by God? And I'm closing with this statement. Let's stand together. Somebody come to the piano if you would. I close with this statement. Is your all going to be on that altar? Is your all going to be on that altar? As she begins to play, I want every head bowed and every eye closed. The Lord impressed this message.
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4: Group of students, and I appreciate them immensely. 1 Samuel chapter 17, and then also 1 Corinthians chapter 12. Praise God. I want you to know tonight that God's got a plan for you in this service. Amen. And just listen to the voice of the Lord as He speaks to your heart tonight. And we'll see what God has in store for us. 1 Samuel chapter 17, verse 28 and 29. And Eliab, his eldest brother, heard when he spake unto the men. And Eliab's anger was kindled against David. And he said, Why camest thou down hither? And with whom hast thou left those few sheep in the wilderness? I know thy pride and the naughtiness of thine heart, for thou art come down that thou mightest see the battle. And David said, what have I now done? Is there not a cause? Amen. And then 1 Corinthians chapter 12, verses 14 through 18. For the body is not one member, but many. If the foot shall say, because I am not the hand, I am not of the body, is it therefore not of the body? And if the ear shall say, because I am not the eye, I am not of the body, is it therefore not of the body? If the whole body were an eye, where were the hearing? If the whole were hearing, where were the smelling? But now hath God set the members, every one of them, in the body, as it hath pleased him. Praise the Lord. I want to preach to you for a few minutes tonight on you belong. Amen. You belong. Praise the Lord. Pray with me tonight. I need the Lord's help. Amen. And I need you to pray for me. Lord, I love you. I praise you. I thank you, God, for all you do for us. I thank you, Lord, for this message and the burden you placed on my heart for it. And I pray, God, that my words be few and yours many, and you would minister to our hearts. Help us to hear your voice right now. We pray that your will be done. We love you, Jesus. Hallelujah. We know, God, you have a plan for this service right here and now. Lord, move in the altars. Just help us to just give you everything we have and help us to take time to listen to you. We love you, Jesus. And everyone said amen. Amen. You may be seated. Praise the Lord. God, help us. I do want to preface this by saying that that the Lord has laid this on my heart several weeks ago, and I just felt like it was appropriate to preach tonight. And I say that because I don't want anybody in here to think that people confide in me as a youth pastor. And so I fear sometimes that they think, I just talked to him about that, so he's going to preach that, you know. I want you to know, if you talk to me about anything regarding this type of sermon, that it's not you I got my sermon from. It was from the Lord several weeks ago. And God is going to meet us here. Amen. Praise the Lord. One time I was driving along the highway, and if you're like me, you tend to look around at the sights. My wife will tell you that when I look around, I swerve this way and that way, and it causes problems. Amen. We got to draw some lines, Brother Jones, and you know. I tend to look around at the sights, and one particular occasion I was driving, I believe on Interstate 70 or 71, I don't remember which road it was, but I was driving down the highway and looking around. And you know what? All there was to look at was a bunch of cornfields. Cornfields aren't very interesting, are they? Unless you are a fan of corn, I guess. But I was looking around. There wasn't anything but cornfields, so it was kind of boring. But one cornfield stood out to me, and something caught my attention in that cornfield. There was something in that cornfield that was out of place. It may have been the worst item ever out of place in history. There was a white porcelain toilet in the middle of the cornfield. A toilet does not belong in the cornfield. It didn't belong there. I have no idea why they put it there. Probably to catch somebody's eye and make them laugh. Or maybe to give someone a sermon illustration. Amen. The other night I was playing outside with the kids, and I've told several about this event that happened in my life this week, and it was a sad occasion. I was hitting a tennis ball with a racket, and I like sports. I like to play sports, and so we were outside playing, and me and Katie were going to try to go play some tennis, even though we're not good at it, but we were going to try anyway. And we were waiting on Katie. She was on the phone with her mom, so I was out there hitting the ball up in the air and volleying it around, and the kids were amazed. I mean, I was hitting it so high, and they were like, wow, you know, so I was just kind of getting in the moment. You know what I mean? I was just like, it was intense for me. And so I was hitting that ball up, and I would run and hit it again, and I was like, I'm not going to let this ball hit the ground. All right? So that was my goal. And one time I hit it a little bit too far away, and so I had to run as fast as I could, which isn't very fast. But I was running, and I was giving it all that I had, and I was running, and where I was that field. Y'all have been to camp. That field that's next to our house, the one on the right there, this right side of the driveway. I was running through that field. And if you've seen that field, there's some out-of-place items. called rocks in that field. I mean, they are boulders. They're huge. And I was trucking it, man. I was looking up. And the problem was my focus was up there and my legs were on the ground. And all of a sudden, I glanced down and there was a rock there. And I ran full steam ahead into that rock. I'm a big dude and I can move a lot of things, but I didn't budge that rock. And I went flipping over that thing, rolling in the grass. I got up as soon as I could, man, and I just hopped on one foot all the way to the porch. I thought I'd fractured my leg. I mean, I was hurting so bad. I mean, it was a horrible occasion in my life. And I was grimacing in pain. I didn't know what to do. I was about to go to the doctor. I mean, it was hurting bad. And the thing I was thinking was, who put that rock there? It doesn't belong there. Why didn't they move that rock? So we have a project at camp this week. Amen. It didn't belong there. A few months ago in youth, several months ago, probably about a year ago, we put out a questionnaire asking our students here if they felt that they belonged in their families and in their schools, in their church and in their youth group. And several made it known on their papers and their answering of those questions that they have no sense of belonging in certain of those areas. Several said, I don't feel like I belong in my family. Some said, I don't feel like I fit in at school. Some said, I don't feel like I'm accepted in our youth group. And some said, I don't feel like I belong in any of these. And that broke my heart. Because I want all of you to know, not just the youth, that you belong here. You belong here. You're not out of place when you come to this church. You belong here. Convincing people that they belong in God's kingdom, in the church and in the family of God, or in the youth group, or in their position of ministry, it can be a challenge to convince them of that. Because there are so many things that fight against that sense of belonging. I believe the devil knows that if he can challenge you in that area of your life and he can begin to get you to doubt that you belong someplace, if he can begin to get you to feel like you don't belong in God's kingdom, that he begins to fight and wiggle his way in there and try to find you a place where you feel like you belong. And it's outside of these walls at times when he does that. You know, feeling out of place is no fun. Have you ever felt out of place? Raise your hand if you've ever felt out of place. Wave at me. I mean, come on. Y'all wake up. Good. Praise the Lord. Amen. I was at a, not really a party. I guess when you're a Christian in a youth group, you don't really have parties as the world would say. But we were at a bonfire and a get together. And me and a couple of my friends had gone golfing that evening. And they said, hey, let's go over here to this house. They're having a bonfire and a youth get together. And I was like, okay, let's do it. You know, I was driving and I felt like they want to go, so I better go. And we did that. And I felt so out of place there. I mean, it was one of the most boring times of my life. They were sitting around singing and playing the guitars and things like that. And you know, these are things that I have done and can do. But I was I'm kind of backward when it comes to settings that I'm not familiar with. And so I felt so out of place and uncomfortable, and it drained me. You know what I mean? It drains you when you feel out of place. And it causes pain when you don't feel like you fit in. But I want you to know again that you belong. Amen. You belong in the kingdom of God. You belong here. You belong in Ignite Youth Group. You belong in your family. Praise the Lord. You belong. Praise God. Your Sunday school teachers that are here tonight, maybe you've been teaching for years and you're beginning to doubt whether or not you're making an impact and you feel like you don't belong there anymore. Let me tell you, you belong here. Amen. Maybe you parents feel like you're out of touch and on the sidelines and on the outskirts and you don't feel involved and you feel like an afterthought. Let me tell you, you belong here tonight. Praise the Lord. Maybe students, you feel like nobody's willing to give you the time of day. You belong here. Those of you struggling with the call that God has placed on your life, let me tell you, you belong in His plan and in His kingdom. Praise God, you belong tonight. I've been in several situations in my life, and I don't want to call attention to myself or my family, but we have been in places where we have asked ourselves, what are we doing here? Why do we belong here? I mean, when I got out of Bible school, when I was a freshman at OBI, I left and went to my dad's church to kind of help him and just kind of bear the load with him for a little while. And while I was there, I can't tell you how many times I sat in my room and said, what am I doing here? Do I belong here? There were times when after we had gotten married that we sat in our home and questioned and wondered, God, what is your plan? What are we doing here? Do we belong? Do we have a place? And later I found out that God had a plan for us and for me while we were there where we were. Praise God. And I understand now that yes, I did belong. All this time, I did belong. Amen. And even though sometimes it's hard for you to see where you fit in to God's plan and where you fit in to the group and where you fit in to your family and where you fit into your church, let me tell you, God wants you to know tonight that you belong. Amen. You belong here. Praise God. You belong. Hallelujah. Now, there are some places you don't belong. You don't belong as a part of this world. We are in this world, but not of this world. You don't belong in the party scene. You don't belong in the cheating scene. You don't belong in the selfish area. Amen. You don't belong there. That's not where you belong. The devil wants to make you believe that's where you belong, but that is not where you belong. You don't belong in the hog pen. Everybody said amen. Thank you. Praise the Lord. That's awesome. The prodigal son, you know where he belonged? The father's house. You know what happened when he got out of that area and he began to find another place to fit in and to belong in? He found himself in the pig pen. In a place that was dirty, in a place that was ridiculous for a man of his stature, in a place that was lonely, in a place that he was unfamiliar with and uncomfortable with, in a place that caused him to do things that he would never have had to do had he stayed where he belonged, in the Father's house. You don't belong in the hog pen. You don't belong in chains. You don't belong in the prison. You don't belong there. Now granted, there are times in the Bible we read where men of God were arrested and placed in prison, but each and every time God turned that out for something good, praise the Lord. But what I'm saying is you don't belong under the chains and authority of sin. Can I hear an amen? You don't belong in those things that you got rid of a long time ago. You don't belong there. You don't belong being tied down and battled with chains on the inside under demonic oppression, under Satan's authority and victory, but rather you belong as a child of God, standing up in the army of the Lord. You belong in a better place. You belong fighting for the right. You belong on the victor's side. You belong on His side. Amen. You don't belong in this world. You don't belong in the hog pen. You don't belong in the chains. Rather, you belong in a place of freedom. You belong here. You belong here. Praise God. The thing is, as Christians, we get in a hurry sometimes when we start to feel out of touch. We get ready to make a change. Well, I haven't felt God in a while, so I think I'll go down the road. Don't do that. You belong here. Well, I haven't heard God speak to me in a while, so I think I'm going to try finding a plan for my life in the horoscope section of the newspaper. That's drastic, but it happens. You don't belong there. You belong right here. Hallelujah. So don't get hasty with your decisions tonight or any time when you start to feel like everybody's passing you by. Because God has something for your life, and you belong with Him. Praise the Lord. Now we read that Paul wrote in 1 Corinthians, and we find that we are all members of one body. Praise the Lord. I'm glad I'm part of the family of God, aren't you? I'm so glad that I'm a part of the family of God. There's nothing greater than being a part of the family of God. But one member cannot say to the other that there is no need of it. And one member cannot say to himself or herself that there's no need of me. And that's what Paul's getting at here. He's trying to let us realize that there's a need for the hand and a need for the foot. There's a need for the smallest toe. There's a need...

And because of this sickness, it made her appearance change in a way that some thought different of her. And they began to judge her and make her feel like she didn't belong, even though it was a sickness that was ravaging her body and not something worldly. Maybe somebody says a word and made you feel like you didn't belong. Let me tell you, you belong here. Don't listen to that. All right, you belong here. Listen to me. Amen? You belong here. In the story of David going to battle, we find that he is in a dialogue with his brother. But there's three people involved in this dialogue. And that seems odd because a dialogue is between two people. But I want to point out a third person to you tonight. But we want to look at the first two here, Eliab and David. And I just want you just for a brief moment, look at them with me. Eliab was there with his brother. Now, David had been sent by his father, Jesse, down to the battle scene where Goliath was waging war and the Philistines were battling against the Israelites. And so David comes with a meal for his brothers who are fighting the battle. He leaves the fields with the sheep and he goes down to the battle scene. And as he gets there, he recognizes that there's this man out in the valley there who is posing a threat to the Israelites and saying, you know, you come out here and fight. I'll fight whoever you send. And he was blasphememing God and cursing God, cursing the people of God. And this struck a chord in David. It made him mad. I mean, he got aggravated. He was wondering, why in the world are you guys sitting here letting this man treat us like this? We have to fight. We've got to go in the battle. We've got to do what we can. And Eliab heard him speaking to the other men at the battle. And Eliab, David's brother, was angry with David. The Bible says his anger was kindled with him and he began to talk negatively to David, trying to make him understand, David, you don't belong in this place. Eliab represents the naysayers. What are you doing here? Why are you at this place? What? No, who invited you to this party? Why are you here at this battle? The naysayers can be in the form of different things. They can be in the form of people who question motives. Why have you come? David, I know you came here just so you could see the fight. David, I know you're just a little boy. You're immature. You've come here just so you can say you saw somebody get killed, so you can just get involved in the glamour of the battle. You know, David, why? You don't even have a reason to be here. Get out of here. Naysayers can be in the form of circumstances. Things that try to make you feel like you don't belong. Things that are too big to handle, like Goliath. I mean, David could have looked at him and he could have said, man, I better turn around and go back home to my dad because this guy, if he kills all these soldiers, if he starts taking these men one by one, I don't want to be part of that. I don't want to die. I don't belong here. No, I'm going to go. You ever been in a circumstance that made you feel like you were in the wrong place? Maybe emotions and feelings can convince you that you don't belong. And I believe Pastor taught on that about lies of our feelings. Eliab was one who wanted David to realize, David, you don't have a place here. David, you don't belong. But one thing about David, the second guy in this dialogue, David had a resolve about him. You know? You ever see that? I mean, David was the younger brother, but David knew what had happened when Samuel came to his house. Amen. And David knew God had a plan. David had been out there fighting. He had seen a bear come and a lion come and he had strength from the Lord to win the fight. Praise the Lord. And so David said, you know what? You may say I don't belong, but I have a reason for being here. You know, that's, David represents you tonight. You need to be the one that says, you know what, even though I feel like I don't belong, even though God's plan seems like it's something that's passing me by, even though I feel so unworthy and I feel like I'm going to just mess up everything and I feel like if I take a step in faith, I always meet with failure. You need to stand up and say, but I belong. Amen. Amen. I'm not just

preaching about you belong at this church. I'm preaching you belong in God's kingdom and God's plan. You belong in His service. Praise the Lord. You belong. I'm hitting a lot of things. Praise the Lord. You belong. A lot of things can come at you, man. But David said, you know what? All those things come against me. He looked at his brother and said, man, what have I done? Why are you even thinking these things? I haven't even said anything that was wrong. I've just said we can stand up for our God and for ourselves. Why are you questioning me? Is there not a cause? Don't I have a purpose? Don't I have a reason? And you know, I believe David, oh man, something awesome about this. Yes, Eliab spoke with David, and David spoke with Eliab. But there was a third man that was involved in this that doesn't come into view in those two verses, and that's the father. Jesse had sent David for a reason and for a purpose. And even though nobody knew why David had come, even though they assumed David was just there to waste space, and he didn't really belong, and he was too young to fight in the battle, and he should have been doing the grunt work at the house, David knew that he was sent by the Father, and he belonged at that place, at that moment. Praise God. Let me tell you, you've been sent here by the Father. Amen. Like Mordecai, he spoke with Esther, and he said, for such a time as this, Esther, I know you don't feel like you belong in the palace, but God has raised you up for a reason and for a purpose. Esther, you belong there. And I believe with all my heart that David had that same resolve in his heart. He said, you know what, Eliab, you made me say I don't belong. And Saul, your armor may not fit me just right, but I know my Father sent me here for a purpose, and I belong here. And it wasn't just Jesse who had sent him. David believed he had been sent by God. Amen. I believe it with all my heart. David knew, yeah, my father sent me, and I believe in obeying the authority of my father, and I'm going to do what he said. And Eliab, you can tell me what you want, but I'm going to deliver you this cheese and this stuff that I brought to you. But I want you also to know, I believe God has sent me here, and I'm going to go fight that giant. Amen. Even though I'm only a little boy, and all I have is a sling and some stones that I picked up on the way over here, I believe in the power of God, and I believe in His anointing. And I believe that what He called me to do, He'll keep me to do it, praise God. So let me have at that enemy. Let me go against that giant. Why? Because I belong here. God ordained it. God ordained you to be where you are. And you don't feel like that tonight, because of all these things that have caused you to think otherwise. But the Spirit of God that spoke to your heart when you got saved, when you got filled with the Holy Ghost, when you felt God give you a burden for the ministry of this church, when you felt like God told you to work with the wee kids and the PFL, when you felt like God called you to missions, and when you felt like God told you to give in the Camp Blessing and to work and to be faithful and be a member and do what God called you to do, when you felt like God told you to go into all the world and preach the gospel to every creature, let me tell you, that was not something that just was passing time, and it wasn't just a feeling that you get because you're a Christian. Rather, it was God speaking to you and telling you, you've got a reason for your existence. And let me tell you, you belong right where you're at. Amen. If you're serving God faithfully, you belong there. Now, some of you, you may have gone astray. You may be in the hog pen, but you know where you belong. Amen. You don't belong there. You belong in the kingdom. You belong in the Father's house. You belong with the Lord. Hallelujah. God ordained it. Praise the Lord. So when Eliab comes against you and says, you don't belong here, you need to look him in the face and say, there's a cause, and I do belong here. I've seen a lot of people who felt like they didn't belong someplace get up and walk out and leave a little too early. And only if they would have stayed and held on a little while longer, they would have realized God had great plans for them. Don't do that. You belong. Praise the Lord. Hallelujah. Lift your hands right now. Jesus, we praise you. Thank you, Lord. Thank you, God, that we belong. Hallelujah.
Hallelujah. I was blessed to grow up and go to churches that one, my grandpa pastored a church, and then my dad pastored a church, and there was a lot of times when I felt like I didn't belong in doing some things that I did there. I mean, I would try to get up on the drums and I would mess up ruthlessly. I was bad. But they always would encourage you to get back up and remember that you belong. You may have messed up and made some mistakes. You may have done some things that you regret. Let me tell you, you still belong in the kingdom of God. God so loved the whole world that He gave His only Son. That ought to tell you that you belong. Don't listen to the lies of Satan. God is not through with you. Praise the Lord. Stand with me tonight. Sister Madeline, will you come to the piano for us?

three things that I want you to do tonight when you pray. Don't do this for me. Do it for God. Do it for you. Part of belonging is you have to realize there will be times and seasons where you just feel like nothing's going your way and you just feel like you're so out of place. There will be those times. And that's the reason God sent me with this message tonight, is so you will know right now that you belong. Amen. One thing, be patient. Be patient and let God work in your life. Let God open the doors. Let God guide your heart. Let God direct you. Okay? Be patient. Number two, be obedient. Be obedient to God. The Bible says obedience is better than what? Sacrifice. God's not looking for the big thing. God wants you to be obedient in the little things, and He'll lead you to do something greater later. Be obedient. And lastly, be faithful. Be faithful. One way you'll keep your sense of belonging is by being faithful to God. Even when you don't feel like it, you got to come to His house. Even when you don't feel like it, you have to get up and pray and worship His name. Even when you don't feel like it, you've got to pay attention to the Word of God. Even when you don't feel like it, you have to live right, live holy, live true. Even when you don't feel like it, be faithful. And the season of not feeling like you belong will pass. And God will do something great in your life. And you'll understand that you do belong here. Praise the Lord. You belong here. I'm almost done. I just want to tarry for just a moment here. That's all right, ain't it?

Lord, help us right now, God. There are people who they have so lost that sense of belonging. Well, I have a cousin who the other day on Facebook, he said, I just want to kill myself. Because of his family life, his home life, he feels like he doesn't belong and that there's no purpose for his existence. And there may be somebody in here tonight who feels that kind of desperation. You belong here. Don't believe the deception that Satan has told you that you're worthless and you need to just take your own life. Let me tell you, you belong here. You belong here. I'm not saying that just to pass time. I'm saying it because I feel like the Lord wants somebody to know you belong. And if you'll just trust in the Lord, if you'll come to this altar, God will remind you how important you are to Him. He'll wrap His arms around you because you belong. Praise the Lord. Every head bowed, every eye closed. Don't look around right now. This is important. Who will raise their hand and say, Pastor Cruz, I just feel like I don't belong anywhere. Raise your hand right now. And say, I've been struggling with that. I feel like I don't belong. I feel like God's plan for me is gone. I just feel like there's no purpose for my life. I feel like I don't belong. Hands all over this place. You belong, you belong, you belong. Hallelujah, Jesus. So what I want to do, I don't want anybody to be embarrassed. I would like us all to come and find a place to pray. And just really, those of you who raise your hand especially, come up here right now and just find a place. And just seek God. Seek that sense of belonging. Seek Him. Because you belong here. You belong. You belong in His kingdom. You belong in His presence. You belong in His plan. You belong. Hallelujah. Everyone that will, come and find you a place to pray. Pray with those who came up here first. They need your help. They need your prayer. They need your support. They need your encouragement. Jesus, I pray you'd help each one, Lord, that came and raised their hand. Lord, that you would just help them to know they belong, God. Remind them, Lord Jesus, that you have a plan and a purpose for them. That you have a plan for their lives. That God, they're created, Lord. They're fearfully and wonderfully made. They're created with an end purpose in mind. And God, you're able to keep them until that day. Jesus, hallelujah. Thank you, Lord.

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2: Me, your scripture in 2 Kings chapter 13. Maybe start reading verse number 14. 2 Kings chapter 13, verse number 14. Amen. So glad to have everybody here. Amen. Our friends, and just pray that the Lord will help us to be a help to you. 2 Kings chapter 13, verse number 14. The Bible said here, "Now Elisha was fallen sick of his sickness, whereof he died. And Joash, the king of Israel, came down unto him, and wept over his face, and said, O my father, the chariot of Israel, and the horsemen thereof. And Elisha said unto him, Take bow and arrows. And he took unto him bow and arrows. And he said to the king of Israel, Put thine hand upon the bow. And he put his hand upon it, and Elisha put his hands upon the king's hands. And he said, Open the window eastward, and he opened it. Then Elisha said, Shoot, and he shot. And he said, The arrow of the Lord's deliverance, and the arrow of deliverance from Syria. For thou shalt smite the Syrians in Aphek till thou have consumed them. At verse 14, the Bible said, Now Elisha was fallen sick of his sickness, whereof he died. And Joash, the king of Israel, came down unto him and wept over his face and said, O my father, the chariot of Israel and the horsemen thereof. And Elisha said unto him, Take bow and arrows. And he took unto him bow and arrows, and he said unto the king of Israel, Put thine hand upon the bow. Right. Read just a little bit in the book of Numbers, very familiar portion of scripture here, chapter number 11. Chapter 11, maybe. Verse 16, very familiar story here. Numbers chapter 11, verse 16, the Bible said, And the Lord said unto Moses, Gather unto me 70 men of the elders of Israel, whom thou knowest to be elders of the people, and officers over them, and bring them unto the tabernacle of the congregation, that they may stand there with thee. And I'll come down and talk with thee there, and I'll take of the Spirit which is upon thee, and will put it upon them. And they shall bear the burden of the people with thee, that thou bear it not thyself alone. In verse 25, the Bible said, And the Lord came down in a cloud, spake unto him, and took of the Spirit that was upon him, and gave it unto the 70 elders. And it came to pass that when the Spirit rested upon them, they prophesied and did not cease. There remained two of the men in the camp. The name of the one was Eldad, the name of the other Medad. And the Spirit rested upon them. And they were of them that were written, but went not out into the tabernacle. And they prophesied in the camp. And there ran a young man and told Moses and said, Eldad and Medad do prophesy in the camp. And Joshua the son of Nun, the servant of Moses, one of his young men, answered and said, "My Lord Moses, forbid them." And Moses said unto him, "Enviest thou for my sake? Would God that all the Lord's people were prophets, and that the Lord would put His Spirit upon them."
3: Amen. All right.
2: The Bible said there, the last part of verse 25, it said, "And it came to pass that when the Spirit rested upon them, they prophesied and did not cease." In verse 26, the last part of it, the Bible said, "But these men went not out into the tabernacle, and they prophesied in the camp. And a young man ran and told Moses and said, Eldad and Medad do prophesy in the camp." Amen. Read just one more place real quickly in 1 Corinthians. 1 Corinthians chapter 13, verse number 11. We could probably all quote this verse. 1 Corinthians chapter 13, verse number 11. The Bible said here, "When I was a child, I spake as a child.
3: Right.
2: I understood as a child. I thought as a child. But when I became a man, I put away childish things. For now we see through a glass darkly, but then face to face. Now I know in part, but then I shall know even as also I am known. Now abideth faith, hope, charity, these three, but the greatest of these is charity." Paul said, "When I was a child, I spake as a child. I understood as a child. I thought as a child. But when I became a man, I put away childish things." Would you stretch your hand this way? I desire the Lord's help right here tonight. I do thank you, Lord, for your blessings. I thank you for what we've already heard right here this morning. I thank you for these wonderful testimonies that you've moved on your people to feed us with, to encourage us and strengthen us and instruct us with. I pray you'd help us, Lord, right here this day. I need your touch. I realize my feebleness. I recognize my inability. I don't trust in my ability. I trust in you. And I lean upon you. And I ask you to help me, Lord, that I might be a help unto this group of people. And we praise you for it, for we know that all good things come from you. And we thank you in Jesus' wonderful name. Amen. If the Lord help us for just a little while, I'd love to try to preach to us from these scriptures, the Lord being our helper. A very familiar story that we started out reading about Elisha. And he's dying and fixing to be gone. And the Bible said that this king comes to see him on his deathbed. And what a man Elisha was. I believe I'd want to go visit him too before he passed away. Not long ago, a good brother, Brother Buzzard, I'm sure about everybody here knew him, passed away. I didn't get to go to the funeral. But I sure would have loved to have seen him one last time. Why? Because I'd seen the Lord use him. I've been in the services with him when the Lord moved on him, and he blessed me. And he strengthened me. And he done some things in me that the Lord used him to do that I still hold and I remember and I retain unto this day. And that's the kind of man that Elisha was. He was dear. He was, I guess when he was fixing to die, it was recognized more than ever how much he was precious and how much he was needed and how dear he was unto this country.
3: Right.
2: It's that way with us most of the time. We really don't realize how precious and how dear and how needful things are until we get ready to lose them. And that's where this king is at. He's in a place that no doubt Elisha has prayed a many a prayer for this king. Elisha has helped him get out of a many a hard places. Elisha has stood in the gap for him. Elisha has made up the hedge for him. Elisha has been the staff that this king has leaned on. Elisha has been this strong one, if you will, that this king has been in temptations. He has been in troubles. He has faced enemies. He's been in battles. He's been in wars that he knew in his heart, I can't win this on my own. And he would run to this man of God. And the man of God would put strength in him. And the man of God would put courage in him. And the man of God would put faith in him. He's leaned on this man. He's depended on this man. It'd be easy to lay down in Israel and close your eyes and go to sleep and not knowing what tomorrow will face. But it was easy to go to sleep knowing that Elisha is among us. Elisha is still living in our country, in our borders. And no matter what hold tomorrow holds,

Amen. I've had many men, still got many men of God in my life that I trust in. I absolutely trust in. And when I face things that seemingly is overwhelming me, it just is comfort to know I can pick up the phone or I can put the key in the ignition and I can drive to where they're at and say, will you pray with me? Will you just get down here and seek the Lord with me? And I know that when they get to praying, even I got confidence in people right here. There's a time in my life we're going through something as far as I know Sister Mary Hampton has never called us. Except for one time. Only one time that she called us. But it was a very needful time. I've got confidence in people in this service, in people in this church, even these that are around us right here. And that's why Joash runs to him. And he says, the chariots of Israel and the horsemen thereof. What am I going to do when I don't have you to tell me of the Lord coming down in a chariot of fire and taking up Elijah? How am I going to make it if I don't have this tent to run to?

it is hard growing up. I remember when I lived at home. It don't seem like, brother, it's been a while ago, but it don't seem like it's been that long. I remember when it was so easy. If I got hungry, run to mama. I remember when it's so easy if I needed something in school or whatever to run to daddy. I know I've been working a little bit. I know you give me allowance, but I'm running a little low. I'm running a little short. Can you please forward me some, Dad? Son, I don't have to forward you none. I'll give it to you. I remember them times, but growing up is a hard thing to do. Having responsibilities come to you and realizing that I can't run to mama anymore. I know I could call my mama today. My dad's dead and gone, been gone a few years, but I know I could call my mama right now. Brother Chuck, I tell you, I know. He's been around my mom a little bit. She'd do anything for this boy, and it's humanly possible to do. If she had to suffer for it, she would. But there come a time, just like in this king's life, that the Lord just had to set me down. And he said, son, put your hand on the bow. No, Elisha, I want to see you shoot it. I want to see you pray. I want to listen to you. Even just like Abraham and Jacob and Isaac in days of old. Lay your hand on me on your death bed and pray for me. Pronounce a blessing over me. It ain't gonna work that way, son. I've got one thing to say.

you to call mama. But I've had to learn, Brother Chuck. I faced some things that my mom don't know nothing about. And I just had to learn. When I was a child, I spake as a child. I acted as a child. I thought as a child, bail me out, get me out. Somebody just make a way for me. But when I become a man, I just had to get alone somewhere and just cry these eyes out. Say, Lord, I don't know how I'm going to get out of this one. But I want You to help me to get out of this one. There's some people in this life, I'll tell you why they out there burning the rubber on their car and on their tires. They don't pay for them. They don't have to work for them. Mama put a new set on there. Daddy will put a new set on there. It don't mean anything to them. When you work your own hands and you sweat your own brow and you put the tires on there, it gets a little harder just to burn them off in a few seconds. Why? Because I've become a man. I paid for them things. I worked for them things. And that's why it'll be harder.

this. I worked for this. I labored for it. I sweated for it. I shed blood for it. And it's harder to give up. Why? Because I worked to get it. Moses is there and he's saying, I can't take it. It's a lot of people on my shoulders, Lord. I need a little help. And the Lord said, this is what I've been wanting you to say, son. This is what I've been wanting. I didn't want you to suffer, but I wanted others to have what you have. Get 70 elders. Bring them out to the house of the Lord. 68 of them went, and 2 of them stayed in the camp. And the Bible said the cloud came down, and the Lord took that spirit, and He set it upon the 68. And they began to prophesy, and they did not cease. You hear, when they heard Moses prophesy, there was a cease to it. There was a stop to it. As soon as they walked out the doors, what Moses said seems like a long way off. What Moses said, it's dull in their hearing. But when they

0: But that wasn't nothing new. They had seen it fall in a church before. But two men takes off running. Or one man takes off running. And he comes to Moses and he says, what's happening in the church? Wouldn't have made me run and come to you. But something different's happening. Yeah. Ain't never happened before.
1: All right.
0: There's two men.
1: Yeah.
0: Not in a service. They ain't heard not one song sung. They ain't heard not one message preached. They ain't heard not one person get anointed and testify. But they're down there in the camp, at their house, and they're prophesying in the camp. My Lord Moses, would you forbid this? Hear me just a little while. That's where we need it the most. I thank God for moving right here. But when we become a man, when we leave our childhood, even it'll not only touch us here,

Paul and Peter, two great preachers, get together, have a little disagreement. Paul and Barnabas, rather. Barnabas wants to take John Mark. Paul wants to take Silas. Paul went so far as to say John Mark was unprofitable. He wasn't profitable for the ministry. But I guarantee you, he never let John Mark hear. Because John Mark never lost confidence in that preacher. He didn't get in front of John Mark and say, he's unprofitable. He took Barnabas off to the side somewhere. And them two alone discussed. I think we need to take Silas. I think we need to take John Mark. Well, whichever one we take, we're not going to run the other one down. We're not going to tell him, hey, you don't need to listen to Paul. He didn't even like you. You don't need to listen to Barnabas. He didn't even want you. That was just between them two preachers. But the Bible said that Paul looked at him. I don't know why. That Paul thought he was unprofitable. Maybe he just hadn't become a man yet. But later on in Paul's life, I can read where he said, I want you to send John Mark, for he is profitable to me, and he is profitable unto the ministry. A few days ago, I couldn't say that.

Onesimus. One place the Bible said he was unprofitable. I'll tell you like this. It was a time the Lord had saved me. I was a child. I thought like a child. In services and in life, I acted like a child. Because a child can be easily swayed. A child's emotions are up and they're down. A child's thoughts are just little and minute. You can just about convince them and teach them and tell them anything, and they'll buy it hook, line, and sinker. And I know I ain't nothing, brother, but I thank God that through some hard knocks, He helped me to grow up just a little bit. And there come a time in my life, it wouldn't just run to Elisha and say, "Get your bow out, get your arrows out, and shoot some deliverance for me." But I had to put my hand on that bow. I had to put my hand on that doorknob. I had to open that closet all by myself. You remember what Jesus said? He said, in one place, sell your sword. But in another place, He said,

I believe Jesus told us just what Elisha told Joash. When somebody comes to the disciples needing help, they couldn't help. So they went running to Jesus and he said these words, "How long shall I be with you? How long shall I suffer you? I don't want to see no more of our elders go on that precious way because it saddens our heart. I'll tell you what I do want to see. More people with their hand on the bow. More people that are growing up in the Lord. Amen. Grow in the grace and in the knowledge of our Lord and Savior, Jesus Christ. I know some gray-headed people that are not grown up yet. I know some gray-headed people that are still childish in some of their ways. I know some gray-headed people. I've got a grandmother that, I don't know, is pushing 80 years old, got a broke back and in bad shape, but she thinks just like a child. Why haven't you called me? Don't my children love me anymore? And they go to see her just about every week. What's wrong? Poor little pranks, little things, just thinking like a child. Hear me, there's people in God's house that are the exact same way. And that's why Moses looked at him.

0: away from the anointing. But if they get it in their heart and grow up and take it home with them, they'll stand, they'll last, they'll endure.
1: If my wife or somebody would give us a song, man. Well, that's a king. That's why he needed his hand on the bow. It was just a little maid that convinced Naaman. Just a little maid. She didn't have time to run and get her preacher. She grew up and she witnessed to somebody and convinced them. This little woman that had seen many bring their box and get blessed for her, but she brought her alabaster box unto the Lord. She grew up that day, whether she knew it or not, she broke. She poured it out on his feet.
2: Right.
1: She began to wash his feet. And she began to dry it with her hair. And Jesus turned around to some of them men in that place and said, "When I come in, you wash not my feet. But since I came in, hath this woman not ceased to wash my feet with her tears and her box of ointment and to dry it with her hair. And this right here that she hath done shall be a memorial for her that shall never be forgotten." And that's why this bottle is up here on this table. For the Lord told us to do it in remembrance of what that little woman did many years ago. That don't sound like a childish feat to me. Does it to you? The Bible said there, they begin to prophesy and they did not cease. Hear me just a little while. That's what we want out of this meeting.

0: Staying with us, if you will. Somebody said it wasn't the Syrians that beat Joash. It was Joash. We do that when we're childish. We defeat ourselves. We do that when we're not grown up because we won't go far enough.
1: Yeah.
0: I got two children I love with all of my heart. They ain't going to do no more than what I tell them. Just enough to get by. Just enough to keep my belt off of them is what they'll do. And no more. But a part of growing up is starting to go a little further. Not just doing what I'm told to do. Part of growing up is walking by a piece of trash.
1: Yeah.
0: When you're a child, you walk right by it because you wasn't told to pick it up.
1: Yeah. Yeah.
0: Part of growing up is reaching down there and picking it up. Did somebody tell you to do it? No. I just know it needs to be done.
1: Yeah. Hallelujah. Touching God.
2: Hallelujah.
0: And it's the same way in the house of God. Did somebody tell you to stay up at night and pray? Did somebody tell you to get up in the morning and pray? Did somebody tell you to read your Bible? Did somebody tell you to weep and fast a little bit? No. I just know it's what I need to do. That's a sign of somebody growing up. I don't want to stay the same age. Lord, let me grow up. Let me prophesy and not cease. Let me put my hand on the bow. I thank God for Brother Steve Gentry. I still call him a lot. But there's times in my life I've cried recently and said, Lord, I would like to call Brother Steve and say, tell me what to do.
1: Yeah.
0: Let me tell you what I want to do. Pack up my bags and ride. But something inside of me said, just get down, son.
1: Yeah.
0: Face it.
1: Yeah.
0: Just get down on your knees, son, and face it.
1: Yeah.
0: Deal with it.
1: Yeah.
0: Look it right in the eyes and say, I may have run yesterday, but today I'm not moving.
1: That's
0: right. While they sing this altar song, come. Would you like to grow? Come put your hand on the bow. Your hand. Your hand on the bow. You shoot the arrows. You open the window. Nobody opened Daniel's window for him. Daniel opened the window. And that's why Daniel could go to the lion's den. Because he's the one that prayed the vision.

0: Nobody can open it for you.
1: If you can use anything
0: for us to get the strength to make it, we got to shoot the arrows.
1: If you can
0: we got to open the wings.
1: Lord, you can use
0: call on Him, friends. Call on Him, church.
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4: Stand together for the reading of the word. Praise the Lord. Here's what his conclusion was. Although the fig tree shall not blossom, neither shall fruit be in the vines, the labor of the olive shall fail, and the fields shall yield no meat, the flock shall be cut off from the fold, and there shall be no herd in the stalls. Let's read verse 18 together if you have your Bibles. Verse 18 says, yet I will rejoice in the Lord. I will joy in the God of my salvation. The Lord God is my strength, and He will make my feet like hinds' feet, and He will make me to walk upon mine high places to the chief singer on my stringed instruments. Father, thank you for this powerful prophet that we've come to know throughout this little series on here in the middle of the week. I pray that you would speak to us one more time, Lord, before we leave his pages. I pray that you would show us your perfect plan for our lives in the midst of an overwhelming time. In Christ's name we pray. All God's people say amen. Hinds' feet on high places. We'll kind of talk about that later in a few minutes when we get to the conclusion, all right? You can be seated. All right. How many know we live in dangerous times? Dangerous times. Habakkuk also lived in dangerous times. I was thinking of a few recent headlines, like headline ISIS threatens to kill families of U.S. soldiers, or professor beheaded in what witnesses first thought was Halloween prank. That was just yesterday in Farmersdale, New York. Or the headline, losing the race against Ebola. Or another headline, Pope Francis, World War III is already here. We ask, when we read things like this, we ask, where can we go so we won't be in harm's way? How many's ever wondered that? Where is any safe places these days? How many know we're all in harm's way? Job chapter 5, verse 7 reminds us that man is born for trouble as sure as sparks fly upward. And there's no way to deny it. And we're troubled people. We live on a troubled planet, and because we live in a fallen world, how many know nothing works the way it's supposed to? Isn't that true? And sin has stained every part of our physical universe, really. As sin has infected the human bloodstream, that's why things break, our bodies wear out, we grow old and die, people kill each other, marriages break up, children get hooked on drugs, alcohol, immorality, or all three, and these things happen. Leaders disappoint us, friends turn into enemies, it's difficult days, and how many know it's probably going to get worse? You say, wow, I feel a lot better. Thanks for that encouragement, Pastor. Right? Glad you came tonight, right? Well, we need to know how to survive. We need to know how to survive as a culture or in this culture when they turn against us. And I believe we know that harder times are coming for us as Christians that live here in the West. And so how I tie this together is that Habakkuk, he finally learns this vital survival lesson. And see, as we all agree that America's in trouble, we also agree that the calling for believers during the end times, the calling from Scripture is that Christ would still somehow be glorified in our lives. How many of you want to bring glory to God? How many know you can bring glory to God even in tough times? We got a great opportunity to. But this is desperately where we need the Holy Spirit to lead us and guide us. I think there's nothing wrong with praying for God's mercy on us. Because how many know there is a time when judgment comes? That's what Habakkuk has learned. There's always a time, how many's ever used that term, when the chickens come home to roost? It's always a time when you have to pay the piper, so to speak. And so we look at this little book that we've been studying and find that sooner or later we all have to face the consequences of the choices we've made. And this is true for nations and it's true individually. And so we cannot mock God forever. We can't ignore him or pretend that he isn't there or do as, you know, we please without inviting judgment on ourselves. And so we need God to do something before it's too late. And that sounds a lot like the situation that Habakkuk is in, because God had told him clearly, listen, Habakkuk, judgment is coming. Okay, now at least he understands the message. So notice on your handout, when we come, though, to Habakkuk chapter 3, we turn the corner in our study because the whole tone of the book of Habakkuk changes. Okay, we move from confusion. Notice on your worksheet, we move from confusion to clarity, from fear to what? Faith. And here's the key observation on which I believe the whole book turns. Okay, and here it is. Nothing has changed on the outside, but Habakkuk has changed on the inside. We find a lot of bad news as well.

get there when nothing around him had changed. The people, which was his people, were still mocking God. They were still violent. Their violence still filled the streets. The Babylonians were still coming, okay, to judge them. Outwardly, everything is just as messed up as it was in the beginning of his book over in chapter 1, okay, when we get to chapter 3. Yet, here in chapter 3, he as a man has been changed on the inside. So we have to ask, how did it happen? And this chapter gives us the answer because the outline is very simple. Habakkuk 3 contains three things. Let's catch up with them. 1, 2, 3. A prayer, a vision, and a testimony. Let's go back to a prayer. Let's take them one at a time because I want us to see what we can learn from his spiritual journey. Okay, so verses 1 through 2, we find a prayer. And so in the face of this impending calamity, the prophet prays. And if you read that prayer, he prays for a full manifestation of God's power and for mercy even in the midst of judgment. So it's as if he is saying, Lord, I know bad times are coming. I have come to accept that. I'm not fighting against your plan. But Lord, he says, if hard times must come, don't let the Babylonians wipe us completely out. Please remember mercy or we will all perish. Okay? And how many know that kind of prayer is a perfectly biblical prayer? It's honest, it's desperate, and it's the kind of prayer I believe that God will answer. And notice that he asks God to do again in his day what he has done in the past. Twice he says, do it now, Lord. Do it in our day. Do it in our time. Okay? And this ought to be the prayer, I think, of every thoughtful Christian, even at our critical moments of history. Consider the perilous situation in the Middle East as ISIS continues its reign of terror. Church, no one seems to know how to stop these brutal thugs. Right? Killing in the name of Islam. Okay, a couple weeks ago, they beheaded that second American journalist. They're now not shy about announcing their plans to move in on Europe this week and the United States. Just this week, they set their sights on flying their ISIS flag over Vatican City in Rome. Their online newsletter to their supporters announced their plans to overtake or to go on the Vatican, calling it the Last Crusade. We live in dangerous times. And when our own experts tell us that we are in more danger now than before 9/11, we'd better wake up. Huh? We ought to read Habakkuk's prayer against that kind of backdrop. Everywhere, you know, Christians are asking, well, what should we do? What can we do? And some feel that we're on the brink of a great revival. Perhaps that is true. I would certainly hope so, wouldn't you? When you read about the first great awakening, you read about the second great awakening, you read about from our church history what was called the Layman's Prayer Revival. You read in the Welsh Revival in 1904, was it, that spread around the world. You read those accounts and it feels like they're actually stories from another planet. And because you ask, are these things really possible in our day? And it's easy to give in to doubt when we consider the gravity or grave situation of our world. But really, you can look at it from the other side and say that actually might be a good sign because revivals usually come at desperate times. You generally don't receive a miracle until you desperately need it. And so it seems that God often will not move in power until things have fallen into dire straits. And so if that is true, then I would say we are at a good place for a good move of God.
And I understand that revival is a sovereign work of God. Heaven moves. Fire comes down from above. And I know we can't work it up necessarily from down below, but to

0: to have revival here, we kind of have to put some kindling in place for the fire to burn, right? And you know, while we're on the subject of revival, we might as well come back to that old, what was it, an old Chinese prayer that says, "Oh Lord, change the world, begin, I pray, with me." How many remember the old words of that old spiritual that said, "It's not my brother nor my sister, but it's me, oh Lord, standing in the need of prayer." And so it is always us. And I've come to realize my greatest challenge, Brother Farley, is the man in the mirror every morning. Right? It is. So that's where revival must begin. So I don't know. But Habakkuk was in a tough place, and he prayed for mercy. He prayed for a revival, for God to do what he used to do. Number two, not only a prayer in chapter 3, we see a vision. Now, after his prayer, Habakkuk had this vision of God, and theologians would call it a theophany, because that's just a fancy term of an Old Testament appearance of Christ on earth. And in this case, God revealed himself to Habakkuk in something, maybe like a dream or a vision, okay? And the prophet recorded his experiences, and it really is verses 3 through 15. A large part of chapter 3 is this experience. And these verses are highly poetic, which is what you would probably expect when a man has a vision of God, okay? But the point's clear, okay? Knowing that his nation is facing imminent judgment, Habakkuk prays and he says, "Lord, do something." Okay? And so this vision is God's answer to Habakkuk's prayer of, "Lord, do something." Okay? It's as if God comes now and finally says, "Habakkuk, you've forgotten who I am. You're talking as if I can't hear you. You're praying as if I can't hear you, as if I don't have any power. Let me show you who I am, because if you would understand who I am, you'd be able to sleep at night. You won't have to stay up worrying." And so in these verses, Habakkuk now recounts God's activity in the past. And he especially focuses on the past way back in the book of Exodus. Okay, the time in the wilderness and the crossing of the Jordan River, that was a period in which he knew God repeatedly worked spectacular miracles. And so he began to remember them and recount them all. And by recounting all of this, God was saying, "Have you forgotten what I did for you in the past?" If he did it before, Habakkuk realizes God can do it again. And sometimes we read the Bible and secretly wonder if God can do it again in the 21st century. You know, the answer is, he is still God.
1: Hallelujah.
0: He's still God. He can intervene anytime he wants to, right? And we get a flavor of this experience or this theophany in verses 13 through 15, which focus on the defeat, very particular defeat of Pharaoh at the Red Sea, if you read those few verses. And if you read the verbs describing what God did for Israel in those verses, I mean, it's amazing how he crushes the enemy. And Habakkuk realizes, "Lord, that's something you did. You get all the credit." And so we see a couple things very clearly. Number one, the utter defeat of those who oppose God. Number two, the divine determination to do whatever it takes to deliver God's people. And so you say, why is this here? Because I think many, many people have not found a God big enough for their modern problems. Because if they had a bigger God, they wouldn't worry as much. Right? If they had a bigger God, they would be stronger in the moment of crisis. If they had a bigger God, they would be less tempted to compromise. So Habakkuk is being reminded of how big his God really is. Okay? So that's what this vision is all about. And then finally, a testimony. We come here to the end of the book. There's two parts to this testimony. The first is the acceptance that comes from verse 16. This is Habakkuk's way of saying, okay, I get it, Lord. The Babylonians will attack us, and then you will judge them, and I'll wait. I'll stand up on my watch, and I'll wait for that to happen. Well, as it turns out, Habakkuk most likely didn't live long enough to see that happen, because Babylon did not fall until almost another 70 years. But it doesn't matter, because Habakkuk's words in that verse means, okay, God, I got the message. I'll let you take care of the Babylonians. Second, okay, so there's acceptance in verse 16. Second, there's this commitment he makes. And actually, it's verses 17 through 18. Show us what faith really looks like when life is kind of tumbling in all around us. And so we read our text, some of you may have not read it with much passion, but I believe Habakkuk wrote it with passion. Because he says, I'm going to rejoice. And the word rejoice literally means there in the Hebrew, jump for joy. We might even say it means to dance for joy. And you say, well, it's a terrible situation surrounding Habakkuk. How is this possible? Because in the previous verses, Habakkuk just described this total economic meltdown. Ancient Israel, we know, was an agricultural society. He talks about running out of figs, running out of olives, running out of grapes, grain, sheep, cattle. If you run out of those things in Israel, you're in big trouble. Hello? You're in big trouble. Okay, and so this isn't just some random list that he is sharing. This is a portfolio. What do you do, in other words, when you're wiped out? What if your investments disappear? Recently, the stock market hit an all-time high, and then it kind of dipped down. I mean, the question is, what would you do if tomorrow the stock market imploded? What if it totally tanked, went from 17,000 all the way to zero? I mean, what would you do then? Investments gone. Pensions gone, 401k wiped out. What are we going to do, church? What do you do when you face that? What do you do when you lose your job or when the safety net fails and the food supply runs out and you can't pay the bill and the children end up in jail and your loved ones never come to Christ and the doctor approaches a family member and says it's terminal? What if your spouse has a heart attack and you're left alone? What if America, what if we fail to a foreign power? This is all what Habakkuk is telling, is describing what's happened. What's going to happen if you know, we end up in jail for our faith? What then? Too many Christians have a God of good times.
1: Hello.
0: Oh, I'm teaching tonight better than you're helping me. Come on. Too many people have this God of the good times. But I want you to see something here. Am I going too fast? You know, they love God, they serve Him, they praise Him when everything's going well. But what will they do when the hard times come? If all they have is a God of the good times, how many know they don't have the God of the Bible? Because Habakkuk tells us sometimes the fig tree is not going to blossom. Sometimes the grapes are not going to be on the vine. Sometimes the olive crop is going to fail. And sometimes the fields are not going to produce any fruit. Sometimes there's going to be no sheep in the fold. Sometimes there's not going to be any cattle in the stalls. What are we going to do then? We can get angry with God, or we can give up on God altogether. Or we can choose to believe in God anyway. How many know sometimes we mistake faith for feelings? Or excuse me, we often mistake faith and our feelings, because faith isn't about my feelings. How many believe that? Faith isn't about my feelings. It isn't about my circumstances. Faith chooses to believe when it would be easier to just stop believing. Habakkuk said, I will wait. I will wait patiently, and I will rejoice while I'm waiting. He found this new strength in the midst of desolation. And the last two verses of Habakkuk is often overlooked, verses 18 and 19. But when you read that, I have to just come away from it saying, what a picture of adoration. Somebody said, you know, Habakkuk could have ran down, made an appointment at the Hebrew Counseling Clinic. Or he could have copped out and said, oh, well, can't cry over spilt milk. Well, he was crying. He couldn't say that because he was crying. He was very emotional. Or he could have said, come on, Habakkuk, pull yourself together. He couldn't do that. Because if he could have done any of those things, he probably would have done them, seeing that the state he was in. But he couldn't do any of those things. Why? Because none of those things had the answer that he needed. So he drops the idea and just says, okay, I'm just going to stand here. I'm going to love God. And I'm going to keep on loving him. And I'm going to keep on praising him, no matter what happens. Oh, praise God. That's what it came to. And how many's ever, you know, when something like that happens, I'm reminded of Job, right? Job, when he says something like, though God slay me, yet I will trust him. Praise God. Oh, that's beautiful, isn't it? I like that. So it's the same thing. As a Christian, we can do no less, really. Because when all hell breaks loose in our world, when the worst comes to worst, even, you know, everything's lost, step back from your problem. Remember your God. Start rejoicing. You can do it with a joy that's based on your love and adoration of God. And how many know not even the devil can steal that? Rejoice because he's yours. You are his. He cares for you. Nothing can affect that. And so you can't come away from the book of Habakkuk without seeing the peace that is in his heart. His problems, they're still all around him. But because he knew his God, he put his trust in him. And he could say, you know, I don't care what happens. In a sense, he had battled with that, but he said, I'm still going to praise God, worship God, rejoice in the Lord. He's the joy. He's my salvation. And his circumstances caused him to shake, but his relationship with God was unshakable. Now look at this verse, verse 18. Oh, look at this. He says, my feet. He says, my feet. And he's speaking of our journey through life, I believe. And if you've ever traveled to the Holy Land, some of you, I think, have. You probably could, if you took any time there, I believe it's on the west side of the Dead Sea. It's quite barren. But it's a lot of caves, rocky terrain. But you may have saw a deer scampering across those barren hills. And the deer are sure-footed when the rest of us would slip and slide and eventually fail or fall. Habakkuk says, since I know the Lord, he's going to give me stability even in the slippery moments of life. How many's ever been through slippery moments? He said he's going to give me grace to stand when otherwise I'd fall apart. That's what he's talking about. Because, and it kind of reminds me of Ephesians 6, which says, when you put on the whole armor of God and having done all, we can still stand safe and secure when the battle's over. He says, you've made my feet like like hinds feet. Because of their feet, they're tough. They've got cloven hooves. They're not hurt by sharp rocks. They're able to grip even small outcrops of stone. And so he said, God, just like you designed their feet for climbing over these rough places, he says, they don't slip, they don't fall. I'm not going to slip. I'm not going to fall. And note that the point is not the power that, in the sheep, but the design in the feet. Okay? And so furthermore, Habakkuk uses the word, actually, hinds. He uses the word for a female deer, not a male, okay, to make this point, because the word hind is an old English word for a female deer, so it refers to the feet of a female who is able to climb even to the highest of heights, to run over the rocky fields because of her special feet. And so Habakkuk rejoices that his feet are made like that, designed by God to travel over the roughest, difficult ground. Hind's feet speaks of the grace, the agility, and the swiftness. High places speaks of mountaintops where the deer is free from all the dangers below. And so Habakkuk is telling us that God enables him and us to arise above all these circumstances, and that God gives him strength to stand above the battle and enjoy a precious freedom that comes through only knowing God. And so in other words, he's saying God turns my doubts into shouts. He gives me peace in the midst of the problems. How many know God still does that? I think of, 102 pilgrims came here in 1620. 56 of them died due to starvation, disease, cold, winter. 1621, a year later, there's 46 pilgrims. 91 Indians met. And what do? They give thanks. They rejoice for the bountiful harvest and the preservation of their lives. Those folks had every reason to be depressed, didn't they? Every reason to be discouraged, but they were thankful. And the book of Habakkuk was written against a backdrop of the worst apostasy maybe that Israel had ever went through. Judgment, unbelievable hardships. And it's written during a time when Jehoiakim, the king of Judah, led the people of Israel into idolatry, totally away from God. And as a result, God is preparing to judge the nation. Habakkuk, as I mentioned in the first couple parts of this series, he's having trouble understanding why God would use a heathen nation like Babylon to come and punish his people. He cannot understand why God doesn't just purge Israel of their sins and draw them back to himself in righteousness. And Habakkuk, in a sense, he's in this book, he's a little bit like Job because he argues his case. But in the end, he realizes that God is not to be worshipped merely because of the material or the temporal and the physical blessings of life, but simply he deserves to be worshipped because of who he is. And thus he ends his words with a song of thanksgiving to God. That's what Habakkuk does. He ends his chapter with a song of thanksgiving to God for who he is. Not for what he does, because he's not seeing God working. It's getting bad and God's not doing anything. And God's not really going to judge the enemies of Israel until 70 more years and Habakkuk's already dead. But he has that place where he's reached God, and God has spoke to him and calmed his spirit and given him a peace. And he's worshiping God for God's unchanging benefits that belong only to those who know him and have a relationship with him. Praise God. Habakkuk had reason to fret, but he chose to be thankful instead. And so the key words of those verses, if you read them, is words like although. Words like yet. Habakkuk is saying, I sure don't understand all of what's happening, but I'm going to just thank the Lord anyway. Oh, somebody, just take a moment right now in your situation and just worship the Lord. Can we do that? It's hard, isn't it? Yeah, I don't blame you for not getting very loud. Just hard. But this is where the book ends. And that's where we end our journey. But one of the most single important observations from Habakkuk as this book ends is the fact that nothing has changed on the outside. The people of Judah have still forgotten God. Violence still reigns in Jerusalem. The wicked still oppress the righteous. The Babylonians are still coming as God's appointed instrument of judgment. Hard times are coming. There's nothing anyone can do about it, not even God's man Habakkuk. Nothing has changed on the outside, except there's been a change on the inside. It's not keeping up. We all come from different situations, don't we? Some are happy, some are sad. Some are healthy situations, some are sick. Some are excited about the future, some

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1: Used to say,
2: Benny Sutherland. 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
1: Why don't you turn with me to the book of Job? Turn to the book of Job.

0: You have it? Say amen.
1: Amen.
0: I'm reading from the 19th chapter, and then I'll turn over a little further and read again. Verse 23, "Oh, that my words were now written. Oh, that they were printed in a book. That they were graven with an iron pen and laid in the rock forever. For I know that my Redeemer liveth, and that he shall stand at the latter days upon the earth. And though after my skin worms destroy this body, yet in my flesh shall I see God, whom I shall see for myself, and mine eyes shall behold, and not another, though my reins be consumed within me." Then we're turning to chapter 23. Verse number 8. "Behold, I go forward, he is not there, and backward, but I cannot perceive him. On the left hand, where he doth work, but I cannot behold him. He hideth himself on the right hand, that I cannot see him. But he knoweth the way that I take. When he hath tried me, I shall come forth as gold. My foot hath held his steps, his way have I kept, and not declined. Neither have I gone back from commandments of his lips. I have esteemed the words of his mouth more than my necessary food. But he is in one mind. Who can turn him? And what his soul desireth, even that he doeth. For he performeth the things that is appointed for me, and many such things are with him." What a wonderful, wonderful thing that a man in the dilemma of Job can look with faith towards a God that he cannot see or find, and say, with the inspiration of a man convictions so deep and so settled, that he said, "I would that my words were engraved in a stone and then let it in." Amen. "And that they were written down in a book so they can be passed on to others." There's times when we know that we have said something that we do not understand where it come from, but we know it was ours because God gave it to us, and it so fit our situation. There are situations in life. Some of them are just not right. We take those misfortunate times that we know that we just cannot understand, have no answer to, cannot figure out, don't even have an equation that works, and we finally bring them to God and say to God, "You know the way that I take. I know you're trying me, but when you're done, I'll be a better man or a woman for it."
1: Amen.
0: Can anybody out there identify with that this morning, that we go through things that we do not understand and cannot equate and make it figure, come up to a reasonable conclusion, because God is of his own mind and doeth that which he wills, and he is only but one promise that we hang everything on, that all things work together for good to them that love God, the called according to his purpose, and we have to rest our faith on that. You see, sometimes we got to trust him even though we can't figure him out. Sometimes we're asked to trust him where we can't even find him. Sometimes we're asked to trust him even in the midst of the whirlwind. We hear the voice of God and we cannot equate to the whirlwind, which means terrible destruction. But there is in the midst of the terrible destruction the voice of God speaking to man.
1: Amen.
0: So sometimes we cannot equate. Jesus comes walking on the storm. It is danger to those fishermen in the boat, for they felt like they were going to perish. They were bailing water out and rowing and getting nowhere. But Jesus comes walking in the storm, and out of the midst of the storm, he said, don't be afraid, it is I.
1: Right. Amen.
0: So there's times when you don't look for him, and he's in the very situation that you can't seem to find him in.
1: Right.
0: Because sometimes he's too far away and coming towards you all the time. Give him a little more time and he'll be closer. You'll think he's a spirit. Give him a little more time, and after a while you'll hear his voice. Give him some more time, and then you can walk to him on the same problem that's got you in the boat. Amen. With the fear that you're going to perish. You see, Job just simply said, behold, I go forward. He's a searcher, but he is not there. And backward, and I cannot perceive him. On the left hand, on the right hand, I cannot see him. So he's a searcher.
1: Right.
0: He's searching for an answer. He's searching for the cause. He's searching for the power behind it. He wants to understand life. He wants to understand why life has gone sour like it has.
1: Uh-huh.
0: And he had every right.
1: Yeah.
0: In one day's time, he loses his children.
1: Yeah.
0: His stock. Everything.
1: Right.
0: He loses it all, and himself, and just a little while, shorter time, is smitten with afflictions that no one can actually understand how afflicted he was, the pain that he endured, or the ridicule that he endured. But yet in all of that, Job was a searcher.
1: Amen.
0: He said, though I cannot find him, I'm not going to give up the search. Though I can't understand him, I'm not going to give up the search. Though it seems like he's making it difficult for me, I will not give up the search. Because I know that after a while, he knows the way that I take. He will intersect with me, and it will work out that I am better for what I'm going through. Sometimes we don't understand the school that God puts us in.
1: Right.
0: Amen. But we are in school.
1: Right.
0: And every one of us is learning how to trust him. Some of us, the school is rougher than others. Those that are going through the rough school of God, I pray for them every day. Don't let them fail. Don't let them fail at the grace of God. Don't let them get discouraged. Don't let them, Father, lose their grip on grace. Hold them. Keep them. Because every day they know that they are but just a step between them and death. And then there are those of you that are here and that everything is better than what it has been. And you're getting a little more ease in Zion. Because the school has got a little easier on you. You're taking it a little easier. When you don't know what tomorrow holds. And you should be very vigilant and very on the alert and watching, lest the storm break upon you suddenly and you be caught at ease in Zion. It can happen. Can I get an amen? So we're looking this morning at how to trust him. Job gives us the example of trust and just simply says, you've got to believe him. When you don't understand him, you've got to believe him. When you can't find him, you've got to believe him, because he's always been part of your conviction. There is a God somewhere.
1: Amen.
0: I know my Redeemer liveth. You see, Job said that without a Bible. He said that without a church. He said that without being born again like we are. He said that without being baptized in the Holy Ghost the way that we are. He said that just with the knowledge of his experience with God. But when it came down that everything was shaken that could be shaken, Job simply said, I know my Redeemer liveth.
1: Right.
0: I may not find him today, but I know he exists.
1: Right.
0: And if he didn't exist, I couldn't be a searcher. I couldn't be seeking him. But the Bible said, when you seek me, God's speaking with all your heart.
1: Right.
0: I'll be found of you.
1: Amen.
0: So there's times when God lets us go through these places so that it will get our heart motivated, so that we will be as the heart panteth after the water brook, so panteth my soul after thee. There's sometimes that we can't get motivated to try to do better without God provoking us with a trial, or testing us with pain, or making us know that we are temporal and that we are dust and that our frame is dust. And all of a sudden that with all of our intelligence, we find ourselves not smart enough.
1: Right.
0: With all of our Bible knowledge, we cannot come up with an answer.
1: Amen.
0: So we sit back and we understand that there's times when I cannot trace God. He doesn't leave any sign behind him. He does not want us to follow him. He gives us no indication of his direction that he went. He does not want us to know that he is always present and an ever-present help in the time of trouble. If your faith doesn't believe it, he leaves no sign of his nearness.
1: Yeah.
0: Does your soul ever go through the dry, arid desert? Oh, our pastor, such wonderful people that they never go through dry places. Sometimes it seems like I go through them for months and have to keep on by faith preaching and searching, longing, weeping that he'll come out of this and there will be an oasis somewhere where I can meet him. But there is in all of us that tendency that we want God to mark out. But he doesn't say he will mark our steps. He says he will order our steps. That means God may not be there beside you when he's telling you the direction you're going is right, or that he tells you the direction you're going is wrong. You see, Jesus left the blind man after he had made spittle and put on his eyes, and he sent him to the pool of Siloam to wash. He left him alone. He did not send somebody with him to guide him to the pool. He just simply told him, go wash.
1: Amen.
0: So he was left alone. The difficulty was not only now a handicap, but it was also to be made fun of. When children would see him with that mess on his face, they would laugh and say, what happened to you? An adult would stop him and only to quiz him, said, where have you been and what have you been into? He could not convince them that the master of the universe had just spit on the ground and made spittle and put on his eyes, and that he was going to go wash and come back seeing. It didn't make sense. How can you cure a man's sight with mud?
1: Right.
0: It said if you get mud in your eyes, if you get grit in your eyes, it's bad for you. And here Jesus is putting the very element that he made man from right back where he needed it most. And now this man must go wash it. And he washed and he came back seeing. How can you trace God in that? How can you trust God? It's something that only a blind man could do, because to him he had nothing to lose and everything to gain. What has he to lose but a few hours to traverse from where he was to the pool? What has he to lose but everything to gain if that potion that he felt Jesus put on his face really works? He knows it's there. He can feel it. By the time he got there, it was probably dry and stiff. He could feel it. When he wrinkled his nose, he could feel the mud on his face drying as he went to the pool. But the amazing thing was that his faith got him there. His faith made him bend down over it. His faith made him wash. And then all of a sudden his faith become a reality in that God was right, even though he could not understand it. That God was right, even though it didn't look like it would work. That God was right. If a man does believe, all things become possible to him that believeth.
1: Right. Right.
0: Hallelujah.
1: Praise God.
0: You see, sometimes we want to figure it out in advance, but it don't always work that way.
1: Right.
0: Sometimes you can't understand why you and not somebody else. Why did it happen to you? Why couldn't it happen to somebody else? You live better than they do. You know their life. Their life just doesn't correspond to, and they, nothing's wrong with them, and they're just robust health, and here you are doing the best you can and can't get healed.
1: Right.
0: Well, I can tell you, you cannot always understand God. And you cannot be like Job. And Job says in his attempt, "Behold, I go forward." But he is not there. He said, "I go forward. I go beyond this. See if tomorrow will change it. And then see if 2 days will change it. See if 3 days into this will change it. I go forward." And he is not there. Not in my future. Then he says, "Backward. But I cannot perceive him." He said, "I trace my steps back and I cannot find a reason why this should happen to me. I have not sinned. My integrity is right. I've always honored God. I've taken care of the widows. I've taken care of the orphans. I've done good works. Why is this happening to me?" I go back into my past, and my past doesn't reveal that there's anything that God should be punishing me for. So I go forward and I can't find, and I go backward and can't find. And then he said, I start looking into his works. I cannot perceive him on the left hand where he doth work. I look for him in the works. He's working. I know he's doing it. I know God is still here. I know God is still doing things. But why isn't he doing it for me? It gets awful bad sometimes when a person cannot understand God. But you know, God always understands you.
1: Amen.
0: He knows.
1: Yes,
0: the way that I take.
1: Yes, he does.
0: Oh, I wish somebody would help me preach.
1: Yeah.
0: He hides himself on the right hand. That's where comfort comes from. That's where Job's fellowship came from. He said, "But I cannot see him." All of a sudden, the years that he had spent with God were now blotted out and blanketed out. A darkness came, and he said, "He hides himself. I cannot behold him. He hides himself." And I cannot see him. He said, "He ought to be praying here. This is our fellowship. I'm still praying. Why isn't he in my prayers like he was? I'm still walking with him. Why do I feel his presence? Where is the joy?" He hides himself.
2: Right.
0: Job said, "He's not gone. I know he's not gone. I know he lives. I cannot see him, but I know he's here."
2: Amen.
0: That's a struggle that sometimes faith goes through. And I wish somebody would help me this morning.
2: Amen.
0: As I come to a conclusion and take my seat, I want you to understand that you may be having problems and you may not understand them, but that doesn't mean that God doesn't have an answer.
2: Right.
0: You see, when Peter went walking on the water, he done great. Till he took his eyes off of the one that he was looking for.
2: Right.
0: You see, he knew Jesus was the answer, so he wanted to go to him because he knew the storm would soon be over.
2: Right.
0: Jesus is a storm calmer.
2: Amen.
0: Didn't he do it with
2: Amen.
0: Peter in the boat?
2: Amen.
0: When he woke him up, "Carest thou not that we perish?" Didn't Jesus just get up and rebuke the wind and make it lay down?
2: Right.
0: Peter knew that to get to him, the storm would be over.
2: Right.
0: It was safer out of the boat with him than it was in the boat with the storm going on.
2: Right.
0: So he just merely waits, but he's on his way to Jesus. And it wasn't a mile away or a half mile away. You can't make people understand you in a storm. He had to be close.
2: Right.
0: He was conversing with them over the wind, over the waves, over the storm. He was conversing with them. Come. That doesn't mean that he's far off. That meant that he was near, but he's in the storm. And he's on the stormy water. Peter said, "The storm don't matter if I can get to you."
2: Right.
0: So he gets out of the ship and he goes to Jesus. But the problem of going and coming was you got to keep your eyes on the prize.
2: Right.
0: You see, as long as his eyes were on Jesus, he handled the storm and the water. The moment he got distracted, he lost his vision. And where there is no vision, people perish.
1: Amen.
0: Keep your faith in the storm like Job did. I know my Redeemer liveth. Write that down. Put that in a book. I want everybody to know that. No matter what I'm going through, here's a man sitting on an ash heap, scraping himself with potsherd, bleeding, and pus running out of his sores, and yet here he stands up gallant in his faith and said, I know my Redeemer liveth. Write it down in a book. Engrave it in a stone. Let it in. I want a generation, the next generation, and the next generation to understand, I know my Redeemer liveth.
2: Amen.
0: Sometimes that's all we can do to keep our faith is that I know I can trust God. I know I can trust God. I know I can trust God. I know I can trust God. Why? Because He gave me His word that all things work together for good to them that love the Lord, to call according to His purpose. I know I can trust God. His word will not fail. Paul in the midst of a storm, and it's a horrible storm. If you've ever read that in the book of Acts, Rock of Dawn was terrible, that it took all the hope from them. Now, when you're in a hopeless situation, is God faithful in a hopeless situation? Paul said all hope was gone. In the middle of a hopeless situation, God sends an angel to a man in a ship, and He just simply says, you must go to Rome, and I'm going to give you all the souls that are on this boat. You're all going to live. Paul threw away hopelessness, and he got hope so bold and so brave that when the storm was still raging, Paul stood up and said, I believe God.
2: Amen.
0: Can you, in the midst of the worst storm, the worst rock of dawn that's ever hit your ship, can you stand and say, I believe God that it will be just as it was told? Amen. Can you believe this Bible? Can you see that it's already written down that God cannot fail you? Can you put your faith in this reliable book? Can you understand that God cannot lie and His word is true? By those stripes ye were healed. It was already done. God has already said amen to it. It's merely getting the fear out of the way so the fact that God has never been defeated, God has never met a disease He could not cure, God has never heard a prayer that He could not answer, God has never saw a mountain He could not remove, God has never known a problem He could not solve, and God is wanting you to believe Him.
2: Right.
0: It is not what you do, it's that you believe God.
2: Right.
0: When Jesus was talking to His disciples about prayer, He said, have faith in God.
2: Amen.
0: Have faith in God.
2: Right.
0: Amen.
2: Amen.
0: We used to live in a perilous time. Our faith is being tried to the very limits. When the Son of Man cometh, shall He find faith in the earth? That's a question our Lord asks of us. When He comes, shall He find faith? Slowly, slowly, the devil has eroded faith from the church, eroded and eroded, until we have seen our very foundation shaking. But the foundation of God standeth sure, having the seal, God knows those that are His.
2: Right.
0: And He'll never forsake you. God knows those that are His, and He will never leave you.
2: Right.
0: God knows those that are His, and He's promised to take care of you, though you may not be able to understand how He does it, why He does it, or when He will do it. He will not forsake you, neither will He ever fail you.
2: Amen.
0: Faith can never be defeated, for this is our victory over the world, even our, somebody help me preach, even our,
2: faith.
0: Even our, come on, church, you got to say the word.
2: Faith.
0: Even our.
2: Faith.
0: Our.
2: Faith.
0: Right, our faith. That's why the devil wants to try to isolate you. That's why he wants to try to tell you your circumstances are really, really different than everybody else's. He's trying to get you to fall off from our faith. Because if we pray as a unit, it doesn't say 200 must pray, and it doesn't say 1,000 must pray. It only says if two or three, if two or three will touch in agreement upon any one thing, it shall be done. Two or three. I tell you, do you have a wife? Then, my friend, you should love her. And you should get her confidence, because with the two of you praying, nothing is impossible. Do you have a husband? Then you should get his convictions, and you should get his confidence, because if two of you can do so in agreement, then that agreement only means that we do not have discord. Let me give you the example. I'm not much of an illustrated preacher. Sister, would you give me some discord on that piano? And then show me some harmony. I can show you discord. Discord. That's discord? See, I really don't know discord. I would have went over and bam. That was there. That's more like my discord right there. Now, some harmony. What a world of difference. A marriage that is not in unison can never come up with that harmony chord that brings all things to possible.
3: Amen.
0: But you do not need anyone else but your companion to win this battle.
1: Amen.
0: You can pull your children back in if you will but agree. You can bring

0: is safe and sure. All cares to thee confide. I to the end endure. Where I cannot see thee, where I cannot trace, yet thou wilt guide me with unerring love and grace. There is always that promise. We may not understand him, but we can trust him.
1: Amen.
0: Can I get an amen?
1: Amen?
0: You and I are looking to one of the greatest times of our life. By faith, I believe the rapture is coming. By faith, I have been praying that God would help my family to be ready for the rapture. Not only me and my wife, but my son and his wife, my daughter and her two children. I am praying that God will get them ready. I don't want to lose them. My faith is the only thing that I can have that will guarantee me a victory in this area. I cannot save them. God can. I cannot sanctify them. God can. I cannot baptize them in the Holy Ghost. God can. I cannot put a hunger in their heart. God can. I cannot put joy in their soul. God can. I cannot make their song in the night become a reality, but God can. I can't put back together broken homes. God can. I cannot make one another love one another, but God can. And my faith is in God. I know my Redeemer liveth.
1: Right.
0: Write it down.
2: Yes, amen.
0: And I know eventually he will reveal himself to me. And when he did to Job, in closing, you find a God that come out of the whirlwind to be very personal to him again. He came out of the whirlwind to give him back double what he had lost. Children again, riches again, prestige again, everything that the storm had taken out, God gives back.
2: Amen.
0: Somebody already said, that's the kind of God I want to know as my Redeemer.
2: Amen.
3: That's right.
0: That's the kind of God I want to know that is my God.
2: Amen.
0: And he is. Not only Jesus said when he was sending to Mary, he said, Mary, don't touch me. I'm going to ascend to my God and your God and to my Father and your Father. It can't be like it used to be, Mary. You can't hold me here. You can't hold me here. It's never going to be like it was. It's going to go on. Life goes on. There may be another storm, but it'll never be like this one. Now don't touch me, Mary. Don't cling to me, because I'm going to ascend to my Father. And it's expedient, he said to his disciples, that I go away. For if I go not away, the Comforter could not come. She wanted Jesus to stay there physically. He said, I can't. I must go away that you can have a Comforter. And thank God that it reached the 3201 Dryden Road and that we have God's presence here in the form of the Comforter. Hallelujah for the Holy Ghost.
1: Amen.
0: Let's stand. Sister Sutherland.
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6: And you'll find out that I'm not anything of a deep preacher. I just try to preach what the Lord laid on my heart. I'm kind of simple, and I like to preach simple things. But to me, I like to preach things to folks that we have heard before but haven't done yet. Amen. And just be

reminded of the truth that's in God's Word. Appreciate the export folks for being here. Wonderful lesson today, Brother Brock. We appreciate that lesson, and he taught so well to us today. Mark chapter number 6, verse number 47. If you have it, please stand for the reading of the Word of God. If you have it, say, I've got it. And when even was come, the ship was in the midst of the sea, and he alone on the land. And he saw them toiling and rowing, for the wind was contrary unto them. And about the fourth watch of the night, he cometh unto them, walking upon the sea, and would have passed by them. I want you to notice that. Would have passed by them. But they saw him walking upon the sea. They supposed it had been a spirit, and cried out. For they all saw him, and were troubled. And immediately he talked with them, and saith unto them, Be of good cheer, it is I, be not afraid. I want you to notice that he would have passed by them, but they cried out. I want to preach on this thought. God responds to movement. Amen. You can be seated. Praise the Lord. The Word of God plainly tells us that he would have passed them by, which lets me know that just because you're in a storm or just because you have a need does not mean that Jesus is going to come and help you. If everybody who had a need was to get that need met, there would not be one sick person in our land today. If everybody who had a need, amen, was just automatically healed, or their finances was helped, or their marriage was salvaged, this would be a perfect world. But how many knows it's not a perfect world? And what separates those who has their needs met and who does not have their needs met is those who get desperate enough to cry. Amen. He would have passed them by had they not done something that got their attention. The Bible says they cried out. Thank God they cried. He would have never stopped had they not cried out. Praise God. Amen. I've heard that there are some homes that you can set it up to where when you walk into a room, that automatically, just your presence, when you walk in there, when that presence of somebody comes into that room, there's sensors on the walls that lights will come on to your desired setting. The temperature will change to the desired temperature. Music will start playing, all because everything's set on motion sensors. Have you ever been in places where the paper towel dispenser no longer has the old crank? You know what I'm talking about. You have to wave your hand. And as long as you keep waving your hand, the paper towels will keep coming. I was pumping gas back home, and I went into the little area there, the convenience store, to get something to eat, and I went in there to wash my hands, and there was no knobs on the faucet, you know, and obviously I knew what it was, and I waved my hand, you know, and as long as I kept my hand waving, the water kept flowing. Amen. It was motion sensitive. You know, everybody, you know what I'm talking about? Y'all have these down here in Ohio? Amen. Amen. You know, that is a lot like our relationship with God. As long as we keep moving, God keeps responding. Praise God. Did you know that we serve a motion sensitive God? Praise the Lord. God is moved toward us based on our movement toward Him. James proves this point in James chapter 4 and verse number 8. When he says, you draw nigh to God, then He will draw nigh unto you. He's telling us, you've got to do something before I do something. You move, then God moves. Praise God. And the way to keep the water flowing is you've got to keep moving. And if you stop moving, the water stops flowing. That's the same way it is with God. You stop moving toward God, God stops moving toward you. There's so many people that sits in our services on Sunday morning and they wonder why in the world God's not responding to them. Why in the world God's not fixing their problems, and why don't they feel God like others feel God? And amen. Well, they come to service and they don't feel the presence of God. There's no liberty to worship. There's no liberty to, amen,
to lift their hands and, amen, and feel the creator of this universe. They no longer feel Him during the day. They no longer feel Him when they go to work. Amen. They no longer feel that closeness of His presence. They're not quick to feel the moving of the Spirit of God on their lives. Amen. And you know what happens? People start getting frustrated with God. Amen. Because they no longer feel God like they want to feel God. Can I say, amen, that the problem is not on God's part? Amen. The problem is on our part. The problem is we've stopped moving toward God. Amen. I want to tell everybody here today, God wants to have a relationship with you. God wants to be close to you. God wants to bless your family. God wants to bless your life. God wants, He takes pleasure in blessing your home.

praying, the blessings stop coming. And when you stop worshiping, the Spirit stops moving, because He is a God that responds to movement. Amen. If you want God to come to your direction, you got to move toward God's direction. Amen. If you'll do something in this service, amen, no doubt there's some that came into this place and your marriage is on the rocks. Amen. Your children are rebellious. Your finances is in turmoil. You ain't felt God in a while. And you said, oh, if I could just get there. If I could just get to church today. Maybe God would help me. I want to tell you, God stands ready. Amen. God stands available to help you. Amen. If you'd move. Amen. If you'd just respond to God. Amen. He will respond to you. Amen. Praise God. Amen. Oh, yes. Amen. I'm telling you, amen, we have people in our churches, amen, that they're always depressed. They're always despondent, amen, about why God blesses some and God doesn't bless them. Why God is prospering some and God's not prospering them. Amen. But I want to tell you, amen, those same people that come to me and say God's just not moving like He one time did, they never respond to altar call. They never sing and worship God when the, amen, when worship a service is going on. Amen. They never lift a hand in worship. They never shed a tear to the Creator of this universe. Amen. I want to remind you, amen, if you don't draw nigh to God, amen, God's not coming to you. Amen. I come to preach to somebody this morning. Amen. I know it's simple. Amen. But I feel like there's somebody in this place. You're in a storm in your life. Amen. You're in your boat and you're toiling and rowing. Amen. And God's a passing by Broadway Assembly. And you know what He's doing? He's looking for somebody who'll respond. He's looking for somebody who'll say, hey, God, over here. Amen. My marriage needs help. My children need help. My family needs help. And if you'll respond to God, God's just waiting to respond to you. Amen. Praise the Lord. Amen. I want to read you a scripture in Deuteronomy 30:9. And the Lord thy God will make thee plenteous in every work of thine hand, in the fruit of thy body, and in the fruit of thy cattle, and in the fruit of thy land for good. For the Lord will rejoice over thee for good, as He rejoiced over thy fathers. Boy, that sounds good, doesn't it? Amen. Amen. Wouldn't you like for God to make you plenteous in every work of thine hand and in the fruit of thy body, give you good health, and in the fruit of thy cattle, in the fruit of thy land? Wouldn't you like God to rejoice over your family? Praise the Lord. Amen. We'd all like to be blessed like that. But I got to read the next verse. If thou shalt hearken unto the voice of the Lord thy God to keep His commandments and His statutes which are written in this book of the law, and if thou turn unto the Lord thy God with all thy heart and with all thy soul. God said, I want to bless you like this. I want to give you good health. I want to bless your finances. I want to bless your homes. Amen. But before I do all this, I want to know what you're going to do for me. Amen. I want to know if you're going to love me with all your heart and with all your soul. Amen. You say, preacher, amen, I do worship. I do love God. Amen. Can I say actions speak louder than words? Amen. Oh, yes. Amen. You are the instigators of blessings. Every good thing that happens to you in your life, amen, you've got to instigate it. Amen. That word instigate means to bring about, to stir up, or to urge on. Amen. And the reason some are struggling spiritually is you never instigate any contact with God. You come to church and there's no praise. There's no worship. Amen. There's no involvement. And you leave and you go home and wonder why. Amen. You never felt anything. Amen. He responds to your movement or your lack thereof. Amen. I'm telling you. Amen. There's something in my heart. Amen. When they get to singing, what can wash away my sins? Nothing but the blood of Jesus. Amen. You see, I know where I was. And I know what God's done for me. And I know how good God's been to me. I can't sit there with no praise. I can't sit there with no worship when I sing about Jesus. And I sing about the cross. And I sing about the wonder working power of God. Something in me's got to respond. I got to lift my hands. I got to say glory. Because I'm thankful for what God's done in my life. Amen. Give the Lord a hand clap of praise here in this house. Amen.
I told him yesterday, listen, God's not playing hide and go seek with you. Amen. God's not playing games with, we act like God's some hard to find character. No, He's not. He's just a cry away. Oh, hallelujah. You came in here and everything in your family has been in a mess this week. Guess what? He's just a cry away. Hallelujah. That's why Paul told Timothy, stir up the gift of God that's within you. I want to tell every young person, every middle-aged person, every older person, you've got blessings inside you. You've got anointing inside you. You've just got to stir it up every now and then. Hallelujah. Amen. You know what I'd do today in this service if I was you? If I hadn't felt God in a while, I'd stir it up a little bit. Amen. If it'd been a while since I felt the presence of God, amen, you know what I'd do in this place? I'd forget who was sitting beside me. I'd forget how I got to church, and I'd stir it up a little bit. How do I do that, preacher? Amen. You say glory. Hallelujah. Thank you, Jesus. And before you know it, God is responding to you and your family. Hallelujah. Hallelujah. Oh, I'm a fan. I'm a big fan of sweet tea. Oh, hallelujah. Now, I want to tell you something. There's some sweet tea, then there's some sweet tea. Amen. And Sister Sarah makes some sweet tea. I mean, I like it like syrup, you know. If I'm going to drink tea, I don't want to waste my time to have a bitter flavor in it. I want something that's sweet. Amen. Praise the Lord. So like my wife, she makes it. And there's a little bit of tea and a whole lot of sugar. Amen. Anybody know what I'm talking about down here? Praise the Lord. But I found something out. You can get that tea. Amen. And you can pour you a cup of tea that hasn't already had sugar in it. Amen. Or get you a cup of coffee. Any coffee drinkers here? Praise the Lord. Amen. Had a good cup today from McDonald's. Praise the Lord. Amen. And I watched a guy one time. We was sitting there at a little breakfast place. Me and my wife eating breakfast. He ordered a cup of coffee. And he got the old, you know, them old sugar containers. And I'm not kidding you. Here's what he did. I'm not kidding you. I mean, probably a good 15 seconds. I'm thinking, oh my goodness, I'm fixing to see a heart attack right here. Amen. Praise the Lord. Amen. But I noticed something. Praise the Lord. He had to do something else. It wasn't just the sugar. Amen. That made the coffee sweet. He had to get a spoon. Amen. And he had to begin to stir. Come on now. Amen. Because it's not the sugar that makes the tea sweet. It's the stirring that makes the tea sweet. Amen. I'm telling you, I've seen a lot of folks get saved. Amen. They get that good old dose of, amen, salvation. Amen. Aren't you glad you're saved today? Amen. Yeah, hallelujah. Amen. But then they sit back in a church pew for the next 30 years and they never hit the altar again. They never worship. Amen. I've seen folks get the Holy Ghost. Amen. And for the next 30 years they sit back. Amen. They never talk in tongues again. Amen. I want to tell you, I don't care how long you've been saved or how long you got the Holy Ghost. If you never stir it up, ain't nobody's going to want what you have. Amen. I'm telling you. Amen. Every now and then, you've got to get the spoon of worship. Amen. And the spoon of praise. And stir up the gift. Amen. Hallelujah. Amen. Every now and then, it's all right to come to church and just let the world know. Amen. I'm glad to be saved. Amen. I'm glad that I'm blood bought. Amen. I believe that God, amen, can heal any sickness. But every now and then, my faith gets low and I got to stir it up. Amen. I believe that God can forgive any sin. Amen. But every now and then, I got to get a spoon and I got to stir it up. Amen. I believe that God can supply, amen, all my needs according to His riches and glory. But every now and then, I got to stir it up. Amen. I come to preach to somebody. If my faith was low today, I'd start stirring. I'd start moving. I'd start responding. And if you'll respond, God will respond to you. Hallelujah. Amen. So many people's relationship with God is about what they can get out of it. What can God do for me? But in return, they never do anything for God. Amen. Amen. You know what? Praise the Lord. You know what?
I'm going to get out. Amen. Use your imagination. A box. You know what I'm going to get out of this box? You might want to know. Act like it's empty, okay? Somebody said tissues. Imagination. What am I going to get out of this box? Absolutely nothing. You know why? Because I put absolutely nothing into it. Come on now. I'm going to tell you why some of you never get anything out of your relationship with Christ. Is because you never put anything into your relationship with Christ. I want to tell you something. Showing up to church on Sunday morning doesn't make you any more of a Christian than you parking yourself in a garage and calling yourself a car. Come on, somebody. We got a lot of lost folks that show up on Sunday morning and they think just because they come to church on Sunday that they're a Christian. No, it's not. Amen. Come on. I want to tell you something. There's a whole lot of living outside these walls. Come on now. Amen. That's why. Amen. That's why. Amen. Some come to church and they never put any prayer. They never put any praise. They never put any worship. And then we wonder why we don't get anything out of service. Come on, somebody. God has set this whole Christian experience up to where you get out of it exactly what you put into it. Amen. You put nothing in this morning, you're going to get nothing out this morning. But if you put everything in, you'll get everything out. That's why two people can leave the same service. And one person says, man, that's the deadest service I've ever been in. Man, that was boring. There, nothing happened. And the next person can leave the same service and saying, my God, that was awesome. Amen. That was powerful. You know why? Because one didn't put anything into it. And the other one said, amen, I'm going to put a little praise in. I'm going to put a little worship in. Amen. I'm telling you, you will get out of church exactly what you put into church. Amen. That's why we praise. That's why we clap. That's why we jump. That's why we worship. Amen. It's not noise. It's just not racket. It's just not calisthenics. Amen. But we know that if we put our heart into it, amen, God's going to give us something back. He'll bless my family. He'll give me good health. He'll bless my children. Amen. Come on, put something into it. Amen. Put a hallelujah into it. Put a glory into it. And if you'll put something in, you're going to get something out. Hallelujah. Amen. Hey, hallelujah. I've had people say, I just can't believe you get so emotional while you preach. Had one guy tell me, he said, man, if you don't calm down, you're going to ruin yourself. You're going to be an old man quick. There's only one way I know to come to church. And that is to give God everything out of my life. I'll just be honest with you. I tell them like this at the home church. If they can go to the ball games and the political rallies, the rock concerts, all these other things, and give everything to their gods that's not done anything for them. And really, I'll be honest with you. Amen. I'm not being sarcastic or anything. I'm preaching to you my heart. Amen. The church takes a hit a lot of times because of our enthusiasm in a sanctuary. They call us fanaticals. They call us radical. I'm going to tell you something. I'd rather be a radical for Christ than be a radical for a football team. I'm going to tell you something. At the end of the day, and we say Cleveland Browns because that's where I'm at. I can say Oklahoma City Thunder. Hey, man, at the end of the day, they ain't getting me out of hell. But he did. Oh, hallelujah. I said he did. Hey, man, so excuse me if I'm a little emotional. I'm just glad I don't have to go to hell. Amen. Amen. They can shout when they cross a little chalk line with a pigskin. I can shout when I cross the blood line with the cross. Hallelujah. Amen. I'm telling you, that's why I come to church. Amen. And I'm emotional. And I worship because I know, because of what He did at Calvary, I don't have to go to hell. I'm saved this morning. And I know God will bless me if I give my life back to Him. Hallelujah. How many says amen this morning? Praise the Lord. Hallelujah.
Amen. I'm fixing to close. Jehoshaphat was in the battle of his life. What did he do? 2 Chronicles 20 and 21. I won't read it for the sake of time. They go into battle, and he appoints singers unto the Lord. Not swordsmen, not bowmen, not chariots, not horses. He's saying, if we're going to battle, I'm going to put some praise out in front of me. I'm going to put some worship out in front of me. And you know what happened? God sent ambushments, and they turned on each other. And Israel gathered the spoils for the next 3 days. I want to tell you something. When you're in a battle, you know what the enemy wants you to do? He wants you to come to church sad and depressed and gloomy and mad at the world. He wants you to come to church and have a pity party and pass out invitations to that party. You know how you pass out invitations to your pity party? Come on, somebody. You walk in here and everybody knows that you're going to a pity party. That's what the devil wants you. I've done it before myself. Yeah, I've had the weight of the world come in, your shoulders sagging and your chin dragging. Hey, man, you're sitting there thinking, well, nobody loves me, nobody cares for me. That's what the devil wants you to do. Hey, man, but I'll tell you something. Or you can understand when you come to church, God responds to movement. God responds to praise. And you can come in here and say, you know what? I don't feel very good this morning, but I'm going to have a hallelujah anyhow praise. Oh, hallelujah. Amen. I'm telling you, amen, He inhabits the praises of His people. If we respond to God, God's going to respond to us. What Paul and Silas do, amen, what they do when they got in prison, amen, they could have sat there and said, well, amen, I guess we can invite the jailer to the pity party, and I guess we can invite the other prisoners to the pity party. Well, won't you say we do something? Amen. What are you going to do, Silas? I don't know. What are you going to do? How about singing a song? Amen. Amen. That sounds like a good idea to me. Amen. And I just think they might have struck up a course. Amen. Amen. What can wash away my sins? Nothing but the blood. I don't know what they're singing. Amen. Maybe they were singing, there is power, power, wonder working power in the blood of the Lamb. I tell you what they wasn't doing though. They wasn't sitting there sad and depressed and gloomy. They said, if we're going to get out of this mess, we got to put some praise out in front of us. Amen. And I want to tell you, you came in here in a prison house. Amen. You came in here, amen, feeling locked up like you can't worship God. I dare some of you, amen, to stand to your feet, throw your hands in the air, and say hallelujah anyhow. I'll praise Him anyhow. Oh, hallelujah. Come on, come on, come on, come on, come on. Come on, I dare you right now. Come on, the devil didn't think you'd do it. The devil thought you'd sit there all day. The devil said they won't have a good service. The devil said Broadway will be quiet. I dare you to throw your hands up and say it's been a rough week, but hallelujah anyhow. Woo. Hallelujah. Oh, I feel the Holy Ghost. Oh, I feel the Holy Ghost. They was rowing. They was toiling. Jesus was watching. And all of a sudden, here comes Jesus. Amen. The Bible said He would have passed them by. But all of a sudden, Peter said, is that Him? Has anybody recognized that Jesus is in this house? Is that Him? You know what Peter did? Oh, hey, hey, Jesus, Jesus, hey, we're in trouble over here. Amen. Oh yeah, and you know what? I bet them 12 looked at Him like some of you looking at me. Amen. Amen. He's lost his mind. Noah, he's desperate. Amen. He's desperate. He needs God. Amen. I wish there's a daddy in this house that say, my children been messing in my home. Amen. My children's been rebellious. My wife don't want to come to church. But hey, oh, Jesus. Hey, over here, God. Hey, Jesus. Hey. And I want to tell you, if you'll respond, He'll respond to you. If you'll get His attention, He'll come walking on the water and meet your need. Woo.
It wasn't the crisis that woke, that got Jesus' attention. It was their cries. Well, he knows I'm in trouble. Come on, Sister Sarah, come to the piano. He knows I need help. Yeah, he knows. But he also is waiting on you to do something about it. He knows that you and your wife ought to grab each other by the hand and say, today we're coming down to that altar. We're going to make a commitment today that we're not quitting. We're not giving up. We're not throwing in a towel. We're going to stick in the boat. We're going to stay with Jesus. If Jesus responded to crisis, you wouldn't be in one. But he responds to cries. Oh, hallelujah. I'm done. But I feel the Holy Ghost in this house. I'm trying to tell somebody, all you got to do, as long as you keep moving. Hallelujah. Thank you, Jesus. God, I love you. God, I praise you. It's been a rough week, but God, I love you. Got laid off from my job, but Lord, you're Jehovah Jireh, the Lord that provides. Lord, I got a bad doctor's report, but you're Jehovah Rapha, the Lord that heals. God, my mind's overclouded, but you're Jehovah Shalom, the Lord of peace. God, I thank you, Lord. What are you doing, preacher? I'm just moving. Just moving. Just trying to get God's attention. I just want God to know that, hey, I'm here. Is there anybody in this house today on a Sunday morning that step out of your pew right now and say, preacher, I'm in trouble. I'm in a storm. I'm not saying you're lost. I'm not preaching right now so much to lost folks. If you're lost here today, you ought to be the first one to get out of your pew and say, hey, I don't want to go to hell. Amen. I don't want to go to hell. Amen. But I'm calling for somebody who's in this house whom you're in a storm. And today you'd say, you know what? I really don't care if this is out of normal. I don't really care if this ain't the protocol and we normally don't do it this way. All I know is I need Jesus in the boat. I need him to speak peace. Be not afraid. Be of good cheer. It's I. Is there somebody that'll just break this ice right now? Step out of your pew. God bless this one. Hallelujah. Here's one right here that says, you know what? I really don't care what people think about me. All I know is I'm in trouble. And I need help from God. God bless this gentleman right here. I'm telling you, these ain't bad folks. These are saved folks that's coming down to the altar saying, I'm in a storm. Jesus, here I am. You know what? You know what's happened in heaven right now? Motion sensors are going off. I said motion sensors are going off right now in heaven. And you know what Jesus is saying? I got some people down there responding. You know what I think I'm going to do? I'm going to step to the bow of their boat. And I'm going to speak peace in their situation. Amen. Come on. They're coming. Hallelujah. Hallelujah. Amen. Some of you altar workers, I want you to come. Some of you altar workers, I want you to come. Lay hands on these. Amen. I'll tell you what I want you to do that's in the altar. I want you to lift your voice. I want you to cry out to God, saying, God, I'm in trouble. God, I need help. God, I need deliverance today. Woo! I feel the Holy Ghost in this house. Hallelujah. Hallelujah. I want to invite everybody that will make your way to the front. Everybody that will, just gather on in here today. Amen. God's in this house. The Lord is in this house.

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2: As I said, it's just good that you're here. Welcome to the Abundant Life Tabernacle if you're new, and we're just glad that you're here. Ephesians 6, and when you're there, say amen. Ephesians 6 and verse 10, it says this, Ephesians 6 and 10, "Finally, my brethren, be strong in the Lord and in the power of His might. Put on the whole armor of God, that you may be able to stand against the wiles of the devil. For we wrestle not against flesh and blood, but against principalities, against powers, against the rulers of the darkness of this world, against spiritual wickedness in high places." Amen. And just stay there in Ephesians 6 if you want to. I'm also going to read a few verses from 2 Corinthians 10. Verse 3 says this, "For though we walk in the flesh, we do not war after the flesh. For the weapons of our warfare are not carnal, but mighty through God to the pulling down of strongholds, casting down imaginations and every high thing that exalteth itself against the knowledge of God, and bringing into captivity every thought to the obedience of Christ." Amen. Very familiar reading to you today, and this is just going to be a simple message. Amen. I've got a lot of things I'd like to preach, but this week I had just been in prayer and asking God to give me direction for the Sunday service, and just asking God to help the church here and help us grow and to help us see things accomplished. And then you also witness things even outside of your church. You witness things, you get phone calls, I'm talking about at distance, people will call you and have church issues over here and things in another state of things happening here. You hear of moral failure over here. You constantly are bombarded by a multitude of different things that are taking place in this world. Then you hear things happening overseas. You know, you got ISIS or ISIL, and you've got the Middle Eastern thing. You got Israel, and you've got things that are just happening on every hand. And just as I was praying the other day, it just felt like these simple verses that all of us are familiar with came to mind, "For we wrestle not against flesh and blood." And I want to talk to you today. I don't have a fancy title for you. This is just a very basic message. I'm going to talk to you about our spiritual warfare, what you are facing and what you are up against as a believer. We are not facing something that is unorganized. We're not facing something that is weak or something that is futile. But I want you to understand today that there are many people that come to the house of God and are completely oblivious to the fact that we are in a war. That this is not a picnic, that when you get saved, it doesn't guarantee you everything's going to be perfect. You know, a lot of times we picture as walking through a flower garden when really you're walking through a minefield. You have your minds on a picture of what you think things may be. But the truth today, many are oblivious to the fact that there's a conflict that is taking place in this present world. And we once again need to be called to bear spiritual arms, to put on the whole armor of God, because hear me today, the American church, not all of it, but the American church has a horrible tendency of putting things in neutral and expecting everything just to get better and everything just to disappear. I hate to burst your bubble this morning, but things are not going to progressively get better by some political agenda. There's not going to be some law that's going to pass one day that's going to heal everything. There's not going to be a perfect green city on a hill. But we are today, my friends, this morning, this me, present moment, while you're sitting in that pew, and just as sure as I'm behind this pulpit, we are in a spiritual conflict of the ages. And there are things that we must deal with. There's things that, here in America, things have become so mystical and so fantasy and so fairy tale that sometimes we forget that we are fighting a real devil, that we are fighting real spirits, that we are fighting real demons, that there's things that we are up against that are real and wicked and vile. And that's why we are seeing the things that are taking place like they are today. It's not because of, it's because we are fighting an enemy that's called the flesh, but more than the flesh as well, we are also fighting demons and spirits of this age. Now, anytime you begin to deal with the subject on demons and spirits and principalities, there's many different extremes that you have to be careful of when it comes to be dealing with demons and demons and devils and different things. A lot of times you say that and instantly we picture there in the devil in a red tight suit with a pitchfork. He has a pointed tail. He has horns on his head. I believe that's one of the biggest deceptions. You know, we picture a demon or something. As you know, you got an angel on your shoulder over here and you got a devil on your shoulder over here. One tells you to do wrong. The other says do good. That's been one of the most worst depictions of the spiritual conflict today. We are facing real demons, real devils. And if you don't believe that there's a spiritual conflict, I'm going to doubt how sincere your walk with God is. You ain't got to go find demons to fight them. They'll find you. My Lord, I heard somebody say before, I'd like to see a demon. I'd like to see something cast out. I said, look, you get saved and you seek for the deeper life in Christ, you'll be surprised what will come against you. You'll be surprised what rises up against you. So the two extremes I must deal with before we get fully into this message is this, that some churches have a tendency of not dealing at all with demons because they believe if you deal, you say it as you, some people believe you even say the word demon, it's going to just stir up somebody's interest and they're going to get possessed or something like that. So some churches completely avoid it. Some parents completely avoid it. Some people don't even look for the spiritual side of that. But then there's another extreme to it where people over-demonize everything. You know, you get a flat tire. The devil gave me a flat tire. No, he didn't. The thing's been bald for months. Your wires are showing. You hit a nail. You know, flat tires happen. You know, the washing machine goes out. I'll tell you, the devil ain't worried about your washing machine. The devil ain't worried about your dryer. Look, I know the devil can fight you in all areas and discourage you and fight that mind. But I don't believe the devil's a mechanic. I don't believe the devil's a Grand Theft Autoist or nothing like that. But I do believe the spiritual battle that we are up against is real. It's got to be a balance in our approach to it. You can't demonize everything because the truth is some things are just your flesh. I heard somebody say one time, they were caught in an affair. And they said, boy, the demons got me. I said, your flesh got you. Not saying the devil didn't create a situation, but if you were crucified in Christ and that flesh was dead on Calvary, it wouldn't even have appealed to you. It wouldn't even have woken your conscience. It wouldn't even have done anything to you. So we must lay the balance. You do not want to completely avoid dealing with things because there is a spiritual battle, but you don't want to over-demonize things. But doing this today, we must also understand another lie that has surfaced in the church. Some people believe that the devil is just as strong as God. You know, you watch a cartoon, and I ain't saying I've seen one, but you know, you see all these mythical programs they're coming out with, as if evil is something so great and good, has such a struggle trying to prevail against that. I would like to tell you today that God doesn't have a problem with the devil. He created the devil. He has enough power. He can zap him out in one instance if he so desired. So you know, I want you to understand this, that Satan is no match for God, but there is a cosmic struggle that is in this world that God knows all about. I read one time about a very interesting maneuver in the military. During World War II, I believe it was General Patton, I believe his name was, and I may be saying that wrong, I can't quite remember, but when they were about to invade Germany or D-Day and Normandy there, they were beginning to put together all of their different plans about that invasion to go over there. And they knew that the Germans was watching, they knew the axis of evil there had spies everywhere. So Eisenhower and different ones Christians got together and they came up with a plan, and their plan was this. They were going to fake like they were going to attack this direction, so they were going to make their military as if they were going to move this direction and attack from a different perspective. So what they did, they got a bunch of tanks, inflatable trucks, inflatable soldiers, and they began to pump them up, and they were big inflatable things. You can read it yourself. It's pretty interesting. And they made it look, they literally created a completely inflatable army, inflatable cargo, inflatable. They even set up houses. They had clotheslines out there, and that the enemy would see and thought they were going to attack this way, we're going to go that way, when really they were not. And one day, this is a true story, there was a farmer that looked out there in an open field, and he noticed that big old tank out there, out in his pastures, and he noticed he had a bull over there that was looking at that tank, and that bull began to take his foot and rake the ground, and he thought to himself, he said, oh my, he said, my prize bull out there is going to run into that tank, he's going to crack his skull open, and he said, I don't have much money anyhow, so this is just going to be a big mess. So that bull charged after that tank, he ran into that tank, his horns penetrated it, and all of a sudden when that farmer went out there, that tank was a big old olive heap of rubber. They even set up a visual deception, but they also set up a sonic deception. They played the noise of tanks over loud amplifiers. Not only did they do that, but they had a radio deception, and it was called spoof radio, and it was handled by a signal company, and special operators created phony traffic nets, and it was impersonating the radio operators for real results, and there they completely deceived, not everybody, but they deceived a lot of people because they thought the army was going to go this way, so they were prepared for that army here, when really the army was going to come in from over there. The army wasn't even going to go in from that direction, all because they deceived them. I want to tell you today, my friend, I believe that Satan has done the same thing with the church. There's a lot of inflatable things that we chase after in this world. There's a lot of things that we even begin to attack in this world. And a lot of times, if we're not careful, we'll have our focus over here when the devil's really right here. Sometimes we can get our eyes on homosexuality so much that we'll forget the sins in our own churches. Sometimes we can look at everybody else's children or somebody else's church and we'll say, my, something's going on over there, but we cannot realize what's happening underneath our own noses. So we have to be careful today that we are not oblivious to the enemy's tactics. There are real things that are happening, real battles right here underneath your nose. And I don't know about you, but I don't want to be deceived. I don't want to be misinstructed. I want to know exactly where the devil's going, what the devil's doing. And I thank God there's a book that tells me all about it. I don't have to guess about it. It points me the right way. It shows me everything that the devil is going to do, and that we can be overcomers by the blood of Jesus and by the word of our testimony. So square one, let's start here. You're in a warfare this morning. You are in a conflict this morning that is major, that is real, that is spiritual. There is no neutral ground in this war. There is no rules of engagement. The devil does not have a respect to a person. He's not interested in taking you hostage. He wants to destroy your life. He wants to destroy the life of your children, your grandchildren. He don't want our church. He even would love for this church to cease to be. The devil's not interested in neutral ground or territory. But we have a problem nowadays, and I consider it a contemporary problem. And when I say that, that a newer thing, many Christians today would judge the teaching of these verses unimportant that I read to you in Ephesians chapter 6. They would encourage us to think positively and peacefully as if there was no spiritual battle about us. Hear me today, this battle is just as real as World War I, just as real as World War II, just as real as Vietnam, just as real as the Iraqi War. This spiritual conflict is real, and this spiritual conflict is on your front doorsteps. It's real, church. You've got to understand this is a cosmic conflict that is real. This isn't a joke. This isn't a game. This is a real conflict. The different approaches that I hear nowadays and that I come across in study, some say they see Christianity not as an entrance into warfare, but an exit from it. They think when you get saved, all your warfare just ends. Look, you're going to fight to the day you die. You know, this I don't understand the mentality, and that's why so many people are let down when they get saved, because they were presented a gospel that was everything's just going to be peachy and fine and okay. No, no, no. You came out of captivity. You came out of bondage. You came out of slavery. You were born again. You were brought into a kingdom, and the king that rescued you from slavery made you from a slave to a soldier. That's the transition that must take place. He didn't make you from a slave to a lazy person. He didn't make you from a slave to somebody that just got a get out of jail free card. He made you from a slave to a soldier. This is a conflict. This is a battle. Some of us need even to go to boot camp and learn how to pray through, learn how to read the word, learn how to fast and pray, learn how to be sanctified in mind and heart, learn how to seek for the Holy Ghost. We need to go to boot camp. B.H. Clendenin started the School of Christ. He went 3 years, he was in World War II. And later on up the road, when he got saved, he said he was praying. The School of Christ is simply a ministry. It's like a little Bible school. It only lasts 3 months. He said when he was praying for the design of that, he said the Holy Ghost instantly took his mind back to the place when he was in boot camp. He said the Lord dealt with his heart. He said when I went to boot camp, he said, you know, the drill instructor told me, and many of you in the military can relate, that drill instructor would tell you, you know, I'm your mama, I'm your daddy, I'm your whole family. You're going to learn instant obedience. And then the Lord told him in prayer, he said, you need to start a spiritual boot camp. And he said, and that spiritual boot camp is going to teach people the discipline of instant obedience. He would get them up 5 o'clock in the morning. Every morning when you joined that little group there, he would come to your church and do it. You would take 3 months off or do whatever you can. It was full-time ministers or whoever. He would get you up 5 every morning, and you would open up with an hour of prayer. Brother Clendenin got a little aggravated when they moved it to 6. He said, he was a tough guy. Now, I'm not saying you got to do everything he says. But he said, not only do you need to pay tithes on your money, but you need to pay tithes on your day. He said, give God some of your life. He said, ain't enough just giving God money. He said, give Him your time. Give God some effort. Give God some energy. And the way that the School of Christ, I've read through the manuals, it's amazing. You know, the way the School of Christ is designed, you come in that first day, and by the time you leave in 3 months, you don't graduate unless you've been baptized in the Holy Ghost. You don't leave there unless you're full of the life of Jesus Christ. And they left there. They changed the world. 12,000 churches in Russia. So many thousand churches here. Walking into the darkest dungeons of the world. Walking into jungles. Translating the Scripture. Seeing revival. See you.

not insinuating there, and that you're never going to wrestle against the humans coming against you. Yes, that's going to happen, but he's trying to deal with those things that are puppeteering the humans, those things that are deeper, those things that are on the inside of them. But over and above that, over and above what we can see, there's an invisible spiritual struggle going on against the devil and his forces, against the will of God in this world, and this struggle is very, very real. If you come to church this morning, if all you see pews and a pulpit and a preacher, and you don't see the conflict, you missed it. Reverend Don Schutz has been a very successful pastor, and he had a young minister come in one time and said, "Brother Schutz, how did you do it? How did this church get started from nothing and now you're running 300 or 400? He said, "How in the world did you do it?" And he said, and Brother Schutz said this, he said, "I looked at the boy." He said, "All you can see is the carpet and the chandeliers." He said, "But you don't see the warfare, son." He said, "This didn't happen overnight." He said, "There was battles in the trenches. There was going out in the streets. There was blood, sweat, and tears. There was people falling away. There was people forsaking us. There was people that talked about us. This is a warfare. This isn't a picnic." Kind of make you get out of neutral a little bit, won't it? It does for me. God wakes in prayer. God does this for me. I'll get to pray and God says, "Remember, Derek, the things that you're bringing before my throne, the things that you're talking to me about, things I don't understand at times. Why can't this one stay in church? Or why can't this one do well? Why can't this one serve the Lord? Why don't these have a deeper hunger for a deeper measure of Jesus Christ, for a deeper longing for the Holy Ghost?" And the Lord reminds me, "You are in a warfare. There is a conflict, my friend, and these things are happening all over America, and we have to make sure we are awoken to them." The trouble we have as modern Christians. This, the world of our day is secular. That is, it operates only within the categories of this age. You know, a lot of things nowadays are secular. Even churches are becoming secular. Ideas are becoming secular. Churches are not businesses nor companies. This is the body of Christ. I'm not saying there's nothing you can glean from anywhere. But what I'm trying to say is this. Me as a pastor, I would waste my time trying to find every book that was written about church growth. Because a lot of times, when you're reading that book about church growth, a lot of times it's written for the apostate church. It's nothing to do with leading of the Holy Ghost. It's nothing to do with being full of the Holy Ghost. It's nothing to do with being a heart on fire for the passion of the will of God. Hear me today, friend. We are living in a secular world, and we find people in our pews even being secular. Can't operate outside of the secular ideas. And that constrains a church. You read the book of Acts, there wasn't too much secular about that church. They didn't even have a building or a pulpit. But they've changed the world at that time. Not only are we living in a secular world, but we're living in a materialistic world, which means that it considers as real only what it can see or touch or measure. Hate to wake you up. Wake. Listen. This world, this spiritual warfare ain't materialistic. You ever heard the old saying, and I'm not condoning it, but don't bring a knife to a gunfight, is what they used to say. What it's saying is, that'd be silly. But this is a spiritual warfare. You ain't going to be able to shoot the devil. You hear people hoarding up ammunition for the book of Revelations. I hate to wake them up, friend. You say, "I'm hoarding up guns and this. I'm planning on getting out of here myself." Hear me today. This is a spiritual warfare. But not only are we secular and materialistic, but we're bound by the natural to where the only thing we can do is where our mind will allow us to reason the existence of Satan and demons is not going to make sense to the natural mind. Matter of fact, it rejects it. It says, "That ain't real. That's a fairy tale." Let me tell you this. There was demons before there was Disney. Oh, yes. There was a spiritual warfare before there was imagination networks and all that. Before there was a cartoon character, there was a devil. So it's not that we look at this world and Disney World and all that and say, "Well, that looks so mystical to me. I can't believe in the devil." That's what the devil would like you to think, that he's some mystical creature. But he's a very real spiritual being today. Hear me today. Because we are dealing with different dimensions when we begin to deal with spiritual warfare. The Bible is a dimensional book in the sense of that a dimension is a realm of reality. Hear me today. Today a dimension is this. Right now you're in a dimension. You and I. We're in this room together.

0: Today you're going to go to a restaurant, you're going to order something or go home, and you're going to eat and you're going to talk to each other because you're in the same realm or the same dimension. But understand this today, a lot of Christians don't mind saying there's another dimension because they talk about heaven all the time. Don't they? They talk about Jesus being there all the time. They talk about the throne of God all the time. Because look, that's another dimension. That's not of this world. That's of another world. So if we are to believe that we are together here, we're in this realm together, and if we can believe as Christians, there's going to be a heaven. Believe that there's a devil and there's another dimension, one of spiritual darkness controlled by Satan and his host. This is what is referred to in Ephesians chapter 6. It says principalities against powers, against rulers of darkness in this world, against spiritual wickedness in high places. It's saying there's another realm to this. There's another conflict, and it's not of this world. We wrestle not. Leonard Ravenhill said you could put that over our prayer closets. You'll get it in a moment. But look at this, friend. Hear me. There are two kingdoms at work in this world, and you must understand this. There is the kingdom of Satan, and there is the kingdom of God. And you can dissect it and make it denominational. You can say, well, what about this false religion? They're in the kingdom of Satan. What about this false religion? Put them over there in the kingdom of Satan. You can take all those categories and you can draw it down to two. You're either born again and in the kingdom of God, or you're not born again and you're in the kingdom of Satan. Man, I like when it's simple, don't you? Man, let's get back to the simplicity of it. You're saved or you're not? It ain't that, look, I'm an intellectual, scientific type guy, and no. You're covered by the blood or you're not. You say, well, my mind doesn't reason. Well, leave your reason at the altar and get out the natural. Get born again and let it take place in your life. It's real. It's not that this, you're either saved or you're not. You're either a servant of Satan or you're a servant of Christ. You are either or. There are two kingdoms at work in this world, and these kingdoms do not cease to be just because we don't believe in it. Your personal belief about the kingdom of God doesn't change the kingdom of God at all. He never took your pole before He created it. And He's not going to recreate it. He's not looking for that. He's looking for your obedience. These kingdoms were here before fairy tales, as I already mentioned. They are supernatural. They are outside of your body. The kingdom of darkness we're going to talk about today. When you think of that word kingdom, you instantly think of the word king, because that's what a kingdom is. A kingdom is that place or that territory that's underneath the domain of a king, underneath his will, underneath his mindset. And when we say today there's a kingdom of Satan, we say that there's a kingdom which Satan has his will over. Satan does his works in, and that's what the kingdom of Satan is. It's when that place that Satan has his say so, it belongs to Satan. He is the king of it. It tells us in Ephesians 2:2, wherein in times past you walked according to the course of this world, according to the prince of the power of the air. He tells us in 2 Corinthians 4:4, in whom the God of this world has blinded the minds of them which believe not. Hear me today. There's a real kingdom, and they have a real king. Spiritual warfare must awaken you to this. When you see the drug addict, you look at him and you say, he needs deliverance from that old king. The strong man must be bound up. Something must intervene in his life because he's underneath the domain. Not only does the kingdom of Satan have a king, but he's a very organized king. Who are we kidding to think? Satan has been there since the Garden of Eden. He knows humans better than humans know humans. What the doctor's trying to figure out, Satan knows a little bit about it. What the psychiatrist is wanting to know, Satan knows. They realize, you know why? Because Satan's not looking at it from a secular, materialistic point of view. Satan is looking at this as a spiritual conflict. He's not looking at this and say, well, maybe, you know, maybe that... No, he's looking at this. He knows that anybody he can influence, anybody that he can capture, anybody that his cohorts and his demons can take control of, they are his. He knows that this is a spiritual battle. That's why we find in Ephesians 6, it says, for we wrestle not against flesh and blood, but against principalities, against powers, rulers of darkness, against spiritual wickedness. We would understand today that Satan is very organized. When we look that word principalities up, that means rule and government and rank. Now, different ideas about this, but we can take and gather from it that Satan is organized. And he's not only are spirits organized, but they are very good at camouflaging themselves within a culture. The demons of this world are not all stupid. There's some that are more of a timid spirit, another study, another time. But we would understand this, is that they blend very well in their culture. I found that demons you deal with in Africa are completely different than the demons you're dealing with in America. Even though they have the same nature, the same aggressiveness, there seems to be something different about it. They have strongholds in that country with this little knowledge of Jesus Christ. But here in America, with full revelation of who Jesus is, they've learned to blend themselves even in the church. Oh yes. Please don't be deceived. It's just because somebody speaks in tongues mean they're born again. Please. Don't think that everything speaks in tongues is the Holy Ghost. There's a beast that has risen up in this land that speaks in tongues just as good as a Pentecostal. They'll shout like a Pentecostal. They'll sing like a Pentecostal, but the fruits of their life is dead. They have nothing to offer this world. They're completely a misfit. They're completely separated from the will of God. So it's just principalities against powers, which means force and mastery, against the rulers of darkness in this world. And you can look around and say there's some rulers in this world that are being used of the devil. Amen? Hope you don't think men like Saddam Hussein were normal. That man was driven by evil. Men like Hitler. These people are set up to bring down and destroy and fight the will of God against spiritual wickedness in high places. Wicked spirits. Literally today, we are fighting wicked spirits. We are fighting foul spirits. We are fighting spirits that have no respect to their persons. They have a personality that is after their king, and their only desire is to destroy you, destroy your family, and ruin what you're a part of in the body of Christ. Now, I want you to notice this, because this is kind of what I want to deal with. Not only are you in a warfare, but the Bible tells us you're in a wrestling match. He says, we do not wrestle after flesh and blood. I don't know if you notice that a war or a battle is different than a wrestling match. You know, a war is a massive, and that does take place. There's a massive battle going on. You have battles that are still big, but they're periodic. You know, you got a battle here, a battle there. But a wrestling match, when I think of wrestling, I think of individual. You know, I think of an individual versus another individual. So here when it says we wrestle not against flesh and blood, but against these spirits, against these organized demons, against these organized things, well, we got to understand today that a wrestling match is different from a battle in a war. I don't know. In North Carolina, we used to do all the time. We wrestled a lot. Nowadays, I go to a youth meeting. They say, Brother Derek, wrestle me. I say, I don't have one desire. Are you scared? No, I'm married. I've got nothing to prove to anybody. And I don't feel like getting on that dirty ground and getting all dirty and grassy just to prove that I can beat you. I just egg them on. Oh, you can't beat me. Come on, Brother Derek. And I say, oh, I'm going to leave you alone. You know, just think what you want. And be honest with you, a lot of them are 18 and 19 now, and they're not little. So understand today, a wrestling match, anytime I used to wrestle around, my brothers and, you know, my younger brother's about, he's a little bit taller than me and about 100 pounds heavier. And boy, he's tough to handle. But every now and then he'll grab me and I'll grab him back and we'll get to going back and forth. And I'll be honest with you, it wears me out. You know why? You're putting all that effort in it. A wrestling match is when you are completely engaged in that battle. You are completely every muscle. You got your legs planted. You got your arms. You're trying to grab. You're trying to maneuver. That is the picture we have here. Wrestling is a constant struggle. Hear me today. It's something that you've got to put all your effort in. It's something you've got to put all your focus in. It's something you need to put all your preparation in. It's when you're wrestling against these spirits. And it's sad to see when demons and spirits in this world and just the mindset of this world comes into homes unhindered. Mama and Daddy, learn to wrestle a little bit and don't let your kids just walk out the door. Because sometimes when you're wrestling spirits, you might have to wrestle your own children. Not saying they're possessed, but that wheel that they're driven by may not be the Spirit of God. And maybe the influence of the world snatching at that heart. And you ought to say, hold up, sweetie, I know you're going to get mad. I know you're going to be frustrated, but you ain't walking out of here wearing that. Or you ain't going to this place while you're living in my house. And if you want my money, you're going to be quiet and listen, and you're going to do what I say. You say, well, the conflict, Brother Derek, that would bring, the conflict is good at times. You know, all conflict's not bad. There's some conflicts in your marriage that's actually helped you. And I'm not saying being abusive or nothing like that. But if my wife is wrong, and I have to look at her and say, sweetie, you're wrong. You can say, well, she's going to get mad at you. The conflict's going to be all right because I know she's wrong. Now, vice versa, if I'm wrong, my wife shouldn't be afraid to come up in the right spirit and say, honey, you're wrong about that. And I may look at her, who do you think, you know, you understand what I'm saying? All conflict is not wrong. Conflict at times really works things out. It ends up saving somebody. Amen. You ain't going to hear that everywhere. Conflict at times reveals things. So this conflict we're in, my friends, it is a cosmic conflict. And when Paul said this, he was very well accustomed to the Roman world. And in the Roman world at that time, wrestling was something that was very popular. But their wrestling matches sometimes went to the death. They would wrestle, the men would in the Roman gladiators. And they would pin each other. And I read one person that said this, when he studied the Roman culture, that when they pinned somebody, if they only pinned their shoulders, they could live. But if they got their hands around their throat and held their head down for a certain amount of time, that person would be allowed to be killed. Come on now, to be honest, there's some people that's barely keeping their head up. I want to tell you this today, and I'm just going to do this out of love. It's not the will of God that you're always on your back in this walk with God. God has prevailed. God has made a way that you could conquer. You could walk in the light. You could survive. You could see your family saved. God had made that way possible. Hear me today, because it was an intense conflict at that time and there was no mercy showed. But hear me today, some of us need to quit showing mercy to the devil. I wouldn't do that. Then quit letting it live. Some of you just need to go ahead. Whatever it is in your life that tries to zap the spiritual integrity out of you, get your hands around its throat, pin it down, and be an overcomer in the name of Jesus. It's not the will of God for you to be conquered by every little thing. You know, that took me a while to understand that. You know why? I would wrestle in my own strength. When I first got saved, transitioning over to this walk with God, it's a lot of habits I had in the world. That when I got saved, even though I was born again, them habits still try to live. And at first I'm sitting there, I said, oh God, you know, I'd sit there, I would whine, I would cry, and I would beg God, give me strength. Why do I, the temptation this, the temptation that. I learned a few years up the road, I learned, guess what, when I lay it aside, when I put Derek on the cross and let Jesus live, I find a supernatural strength to overcome just about anything, to run through a troop, to leap over a wall. It's all in Jesus, it's not in Derek. Quit doing it yourself. Quit letting the devil win. Notice this, because the Bible says this is not our own strength. It says in Ephesians 6 and 10, finally, my brethren, be strong in the Lord and the power of His might. Oh my. The power of His might. You do not try to fight this enemy in your own strength. You cannot win. Hear me today. Jesus pinned Satan at Calvary. The victory is still available. But you can only do it through Jesus. You cannot do it through yourself. I'm telling you, how do you win the spiritual warfare? You let Jesus live and you let flesh die. We look at this today. Jesus defeated Satan at Calvary. It would look maybe in the corner like a wrestling match, I guess, as my wife Gertie comes to the piano. I can just picture it in my mind, you know, as the world's looking on and Jesus is on Calvary. It looks as if He's defeated. It looks as if Jesus will not be able to make it. But on the third day, hear me today, friend. On the third day, it wasn't even a struggle one bit. When Jesus came out of the grave, He didn't have to force His way out of it. When God says come, when the resurrection takes place, it doesn't matter what imp or what devil it is, there's something that takes place that all hell cannot stop. It is called the power of God. It's called the resurrection strength of Jesus. Won't you let Jesus do it? But it is a wrestling match. It is a spiritual warfare as you stand to your feet. That's why the Bible tells us this. Submit yourselves therefore to God. Resist the devil, and what happens? Can you blame the devil for running? It doesn't say submit yourself to your own will. Resist the devil. That's what a lot of people do, you know. They submit to self. Then they say, I'm going to resist you, devil. And then the devil's sitting right there, so I ain't going nowhere. But when you submit yourself, therefore, to God, because then when the devil looks at you or the spirits look at you, they don't see you. They see God. Someone's having like that big brother over your shoulder, you know. God's on your side. How will abundant life as a whole, how will we prevail in a community? It's going to be submitting ourselves, therefore, to God. Realizing this is a wrestling match. It takes effort. My Lord, sometimes we wait for God to show up with the S on His chest. Kick the door down and just say, look, everything you do, go do what you want. Go ahead, son. Go outside and play. He didn't make this a playground. He made it a battlefield. This is the battlefield, church. You know, it's one of the saddest pictures. Or it's not sad. It's just historical. I know. But you know, there in... You see a battlefield. I went to Gettysburg, and I didn't mean to say the word sad. It's not that is sad in general, but hear me. You go out there and you see the cannons, and you see kids swinging off of them. You see kids throwing trash out there. You know why? Because it's become a playground. But you know what it really was? It was a battlefield. You know what the sad part in the church world? When there's a bunch of giggling and laughing going on. And we forget this isn't a playground. This is a battlefield.
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3: Handing out a Christmas treat to each and every one. And so be sure and get a treat as you leave the building today, as you leave the church. And I'm sure we've got enough for everybody to take one. Don't have enough for everybody to take two, but we do have enough for everybody to take one. And those of you that did ride a bus and you're in the sanctuary, your bus will have your treat for you on the bus. And so it'll be handed to you there. So you won't have to pick one up in the foyer as you're leaving. You'll be given one on the bus. So keep that in mind as you're leaving, all right? That those that's on the bus, they'll have your treat ready for you right there, okay? Amen. Look with me to the book of Luke, and I won't be long today. I don't anticipate that I will. No longer than usual, probably. But I want to read to you from the book of Luke, chapter 2 today. And I'm going to read to you just a quick verse there in the book of Luke. And then we're going to flip over to the book of Isaiah, verse that the children, the teen church read to you today. And I want to read that verse to you as well, okay? Amen. That will be in the book of Isaiah chapter 9 is where we'll look there. But first, it's great to have Brother Scott Ennis with us, missionary to Nigeria. I appreciate Brother Scott Ennis and his family, and I appreciate the work they're doing in Nigeria and in Africa. They do a great work there, and appreciate them. And amen. I'm glad that they could be in service with us today and be with family for Christmas. So we're glad they're with us today. Amen. Book of Luke, chapter 2, and I want to read to you this verse. Amen. The angels that appeared to the shepherds, and we know the story of the angels appearing to the shepherds. But verse 11 is what I want to read to you. It says, "For unto you is born this day in the city of David a Savior, which is Christ the Lord." Unto you is born this day in the city of David a Savior, which is Christ the Lord. Can I read it to you this way? And I just want to say, unto you is born this day a Savior. Unto you is born this day a Savior. A Savior. Look with me to the book of Isaiah, chapter 9, verse 6. It says in verse 6, "For unto us a child is born." Very similar to what it says there in verse 11. "For unto you is born this day." It says, "For unto us a child is born. Unto us a son is given, and the government shall be upon his shoulder, and his name shall be called Wonderful, Counselor, the Mighty God, the Everlasting Father, the Prince of Peace." Amen. Did you ever get the gift for Christmas that you really did not need? Did you ever get that gift? And when you open it, you're like, inside you're saying, "What am I going to do with this?" But on the outside you're saying, "Oh, just what I wanted!" Right? Inside you're thinking, "Who can I give this to?" Have you ever re-gifted a gift? Come on, be honest. Re-gifted a gift, you thought, you know, maybe you, well, for whatever reason, come on. You know, if it's something that you really want, it's really hard to re-gift it. But getting those things, men, we get those gifts that we really don't need. All right? How many of you men need another ice scraper? Really, do you need another one? I've got 10 in my garage, I think. Right? And guess what? I never have one and then there's ice on the car. I have to use a credit card to scrape the ice off the window. And I've got ice scrapers all over the place. But for some reason, when winter comes and the ice comes out, ice scrapers, they crawl off and they hide somewhere in the garage. And in my garage, that's not hard to do. Okay? I mean, how many of us need another one of those gifts that we really don't need? Don't need. When I read that, for unto you is born a Savior. A Savior. What do you really need this Christmas? What is it that you really need this Christmas? What is it that we could get you that you would say, "Wow, this is just what I needed this Christmas. This is just what I need." I think if we looked at the world today, what could we say that we could give the world for Christmas? What does the world need today? What is the greatest need for this world this Christmas? I mean, you know, if there's a man drowning, he's out there in the water and he's drowning. What does he need? What is it that he really needs? Well, he probably needs somebody to come and on a boat and shout out instructions on how to swim. Okay, move your right arm. Now move your left arm. Now move your right foot. Now move your left foot. Now do the hokey pokey. You know, I mean, is that how you're going to give instructions? He don't need somebody out there saying, "Hey, you know, you better hold your breath. Whatever you do, don't breathe. You'll die if you breathe." Oh, really? Last I heard, you die if you don't breathe. What is it? What is it that they need? Probably somebody standing out there on a boat warning them of all the dangers of water. Warning them of being careful when they're around water. Be careful that you don't fall in. That's not what they need. What is it that a drowning man needs? What is it that a drowning man needs? Does a drowning man need instruction on how he should have handled his life before he fell in the water? What's a drowning man need? You know what? You would not have been in this water if you would have been more careful yesterday. You wouldn't have fell in this water if you would have been more careful, if you'd have done things differently. Right? How many of you moms, if you saw your child in there drowning in water, you know, would stand on the side and say, "Now I have always told you, haven't I warned you, that how you should not play around water? And this is what you get for playing around the water. Shame on you." That's not what they need. They don't need another lecture. What does a drowning man need? He needs a lifesaver. No, not one of those candy ones. He needs a lifesaver. He needs somebody that will save his life. When I read that verse, "Unto you is born this day a Savior." What does this world need? There is the greatest need for this world today and for your life today is a Savior. At this moment in time, when we read the scripture, amen, what was the need for the world at that time? Was it another sacrifice to be offered in the temple? No, they had offered countless sacrifices and it had not done the job. Was it for there to be another king on the throne of Israel? No, they had number of kings and none of them had been able to help them. What was the greatest need for Israel on this day? It was a Savior. It was a Savior. When I look at the world today, we can say, what is the greatest need for our world today? Some people would look on, they say, what this world needs. What this world needs is somebody that can put it all together. Some great politician that will rise up. Some great wise man that will have leadership ability that can put this all together. Is that really what the world needs? What the world needs is a Savior. Is a Savior. Amen. Whenever there's a tragedy like we had this week, everybody rises up and says, "This is what we need. This is what we need. This is what we need to do. This is what we need to do." Can I tell you, the greatest need for our world today is a Savior. We don't need another law. We need a Savior. We need a Christ to be born into our heart and in our life today. And you look at your life and say, "What I need is a financial advisor. Somebody to tell me how to spend my money." Maybe you need somebody to tell you how to save your money. But man, I need somebody to give me some, to save my finances. No, the greatest need of your life is a Savior. Is a Savior. Man, you look at your life, you say, "I need somebody to give me advice. Where's Dr. Phil? I need somebody to give me advice. Where's Oprah? I need somebody to give me advice. Where's Dr. Laura? Where's, I need somebody to give me advice. Where's, you know, whoever you want to," it's amazing who people get advice from, you know? Two drunks can sit on about a bar and get advice from one another, but it's not good for them. It's not good advice. You know what? Hey man, is advice really what you need? Somebody else to tell you what their opinion is? You've had so many people giving you so many different opinions and your mind is spinning. What you need today is a Savior. Amen. What you need is a Christ to be born into your life. Amen. The greatest gift that you could ever receive today is that Jesus be born into your life. Amen. If Christ could be born into your heart today, amen, He is the greatest gift that you could ever receive. The greatest gift. He's wonderful. That word, when I looked at that word, it basically means He's miraculous. He is like amazing. He is wonderful. When is the last time you opened a gift and you said, "Wow, this is amazing"? When was the last? Maybe it was the last time the wife opened up her dishwasher. Wow, a dishwasher! This is amazing. It washes the dishes. This is so awesome. This is so awesome. And maybe for the husband, it was that new tool that he opened up. Oh man, look what it will do. Look what it do. Look, listen to how loud it is. Look at how big the blade is on it. Look at all the horsepower that it has. This is amazing. Maybe that's the last time you said, but oh, if you would open up the Lord Jesus into your heart today and see what Jesus can do in your life, you would say He is miraculous. It is wonderful. He is amazing. What God can do in my life. He can meet every need that you have. Amen. Man, if you could open up a gift today that would give you the advice that you really need. Because it says He's one of, He is counselor. He is counselor. He will give you the leadership that you need in your life. He will direct your life. He will be the one to give you the answer to the problem you face in your life right now. He is the answer. Amen. You could open a gift today that would be all that you could ever hope for. Wonderful. Counselor. Amen. To some, He could be a father. He could be the father that you've never had. That one that's close to you, that loves you, that cares for you. To some, He may be the peace that you are looking for in your life right now. If you could open up a Christmas gift and receive peace in your life, right? Talk about it last night. Some families already have the police on standby for their Christmas family gathering. That's pretty bad, isn't it? The police are already on standby. They've got 911 speed dialed into their phone. They're ready to go because they know, man, when the family gets together, it's a mess. Wouldn't it be nice to open a gift this Christmas that would bring peace into your life and into your home and into your family? Hallelujah. I believe that unto you is born this day, right now, the most present need. Amen. Right now, He says, unto you is born this day. It's what you need in your life right now. This is not, don't put it off. It's what you need right now. He is the answer today. It's not the answer for later on. Right now. Right now, this is what you need. This is the most pressing need in your life. Amen. Sir, sometimes we look at our life and we have so many needs in our life. We have so many needs and we think, there's no way I can get it all for Christmas, huh? No way. But I can tell you today that the one gift that you really need more than any other gift right now, today, you don't even have to wait till Christmas to open this one. But today, it is a Savior. Born unto you. Man, it's a present. It's a present that you need in your life right now. But more than that, amen, it's a personal gift. It's a personal gift. It's one that for every one of us, you need to receive this gift. Do you follow me? For unto you is born this day. This is for you, young people. Young people, you need this gift in your life. You need a Savior. He is the, you need somebody that can save your soul. Somebody that can deliver you from your sin. More than anything else, you need this Savior. And He is for you today. Yeah. Man, how many of you kids like to open up a gift and it says on there that you have to share it with your brothers and sisters? What? No way. Share it? I ain't going to share this. I ain't going to share this. I want this for myself. You can have a gift today that is for you. It is for you. It is a personal gift, for unto you is born this day. Mom and Dad, right now, this is the gift for you. This is the gift for you. Did you ever get that gift that you thought, who were they thinking of when they bought this gift? You look at the size of it and you say, what? You got to be kidding me. What do they think I am? Surely they didn't have me in mind when they bought this. You're kidding me. I remember a brim Christmas, Aunt Debbie. I remember a brim Christmas. They should have clarified what David it was for. Because when I was a kid, I was just a little kid, and I opened up a gift, and it was handkerchiefs. I was like, what? What am I supposed to do with these? I've got a sleeve. Who needs this? Who needs this thing, you know? And I was so disappointed. I had got my Uncle David's Christmas gift. But to me, it was so disappointing. It was so disappointing. This is not what I wanted. This is not what I needed. I was not happy with it. Some of you will not be happy with some of the gifts you get this Christmas. You're right. Your wife's buying you clothes that she knows is what the size you really need. And you're not going to be happy with it. Way too many X's on that thing. Way too many. And you are not going to be happy with it. Because you're going to say, this isn't for me. You must have had somebody else in mind. Don't you hate one size fits all gifts? Don't you love it when somebody puts a little thought into a gift they give you? It's a gift that just fits you perfectly. Amen. But I want you to know that the Savior that is born to you, He is for you today. He is what you need in your life. Amen. For the home that's falling apart, amen, He'll be what you need. For the marriage that's dissolving, He'll be what you need. For the child that is lonely, for the young person that's thinking of suicide, He is what you need. He is a Savior. He's born unto you. Unto you. And it's just for you. And it's just what you needed this Christmas. Amen. Stand with me if you would. Amen. Oh, I love gifts that are given with a purpose in mind. Amen. A gift that's given with a head that's purposeful. Sometimes we... How many of you like getting gift cards for Christmas? I do too. Except when it's to Bath and Body Works. What are they trying to tell me? If it's to Cabela's, we can deal with that, brother guy. That's fine. Even if it's to Applebee's, I can do that. I can even do Walmart. I'm thankful that God gave a gift that has purpose for my life.
4: Amen.
3: He gave His Son Jesus to die on a cross. For God so loved the world that He gave His only begotten Son, that whosoever believeth in Him should not perish, but have everlasting life. When He gave His Son, He gave it with a purpose. And the purpose is that we might have life, and that we might have life more abundantly. Hallelujah. Would you bow your head with me today? Amen. If you're here this morning, it's not our intention to embarrass you at all. But it is our purpose and it is our intention that God would be able to work in your life. Maybe you come here today, your life is a mess and your life is in pieces. And you think, Lord, there's no gift that I could get this Christmas that could help my life be put back together again.
0: Oh, hallelujah.
3: I want you to know today in this service, before you leave, you could receive a Christmas gift from God that could change your life forever. He's given a gift with purpose. He's given a gift with purpose. It's just what you need, a Savior. He's given a gift that is good for this very present moment, right now. It's what you need in your life today. Today, it's what you need. He's given a gift that is very personal. It just fits your life. It's perfect. It's perfect. And I ask you this morning, do you need Jesus into your life? With our heads bowed, if you need Jesus to come into your life, would you just lift your hand? Hold your hand in the air today and let me pray with you. God bless you. God bless you. Hallelujah. Lord, bless these that's lifting their hands. Amen. I want God to work in your life today. I want God to work in your life today. Lord, bless you. I believe God can do something glorious and wonderful in your life. I believe that God can do something this Christmas that will change your life for all of eternity. Hallelujah. Dear Jesus, God, I ask you, Lord, God, that you begin to work in the heart and life of these that lifted their hand. God, that you would touch them. God, that you would save their soul, Lord Jesus. God, as they come to this altar today to pray, I ask you, Lord God, that you would deal with their heart, work in their life, and we'll give you the glory and we'll give you the praise in Jesus' name. Amen. Amen. Before we come to the altar, I want to ask those that lifted your hand. Lifting your hand does not save you. Lifting your hand is not where salvation is at. But you need to invite Jesus.

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2: Psalms 39 first, and then Ecclesiastes 3, then I'll read another verse in the New Testament. But I realize that there are a lot of needs here, and there are serious needs. And these altars are open, and there are people here that will pray with you. Just, I know that. For sure. So you just let God touch you here tonight. That's why He came. He came to save, to heal, to deliver, comfort. He can fix your mind, fix your emotions. He can fix your finances, everything. If you'll just lay it all on the altar here tonight, God will do it. He will do it. He will do it. Amen. We have eight children, 10 total in our home. And for 15 years, God's never failed us. Never. I mean, when we stepped out, people wondered how in the world. And He has supplied our need according to His riches in glory by Christ. We just try to be faithful, that's all, and go and do what He's called us to do. Hey, man, we want to talk about something here tonight that is applicable to all here. Everybody. Young and old, alike. Sinner or saint. It matters not. And we want to talk on a topic here tonight. Just simple thought on time. Time. Amen. In Psalms chapter number 39, verse number 4, and I might hang around right here a little bit. I got this little sling on. I'd like to sling it off me. That's what slings are for. My dog got in my way, or I got in his way, actually, at the house. And he got on that zip line, and I saw him coming, and I tried to skip rope with that cable, and he caught me from behind. White man can't jump. He flipped me up in the air, and I come down on that shoulder and wrench that thing. Maybe a rotator cuff or something there. But it is getting better. Amen. You pray for me. And God's good. Amen. Psalm 39, verse number 4 and 5. I want to share my heart, if I could, with you for a minute. Verse number 4. Lord, make me to know mine end and the measure of my days, what it is, that I may know how frail I am. And if you have a good Bible with a margin there, that just simply means what time I have here. Verse number 5. Behold, thou hast made my days as an handbreadth, and mine age is as nothing before thee. Verily, every man at his best state is altogether vanity. Selah. In Ecclesiastes chapter 3,

0: a time to keep silence and a time to speak, a time to love and a time to hate, a time of war and a time of peace. Finally, over in Romans chapter number 13, Romans 13 and verse number 11 and 12. Scripture says, "And that, knowing the time, that now it is high time to awake out of sleep. For now is our salvation nearer than when we believed. The night is far spent. The day is at hand. Let us therefore cast off the works of darkness, and let us put on the armor of light." Heavenly Father, we pray for anointing of your word and the preaching here. God, we pray you'll touch our hearts, Lord, tonight. Sober us up, Lord, as to the hour that we live in, Lord. God, I pray that your spirit would fall upon every heart here tonight, an ear to hear. God, for hearts to listen, Lord, here tonight. In the name of Jesus, we praise you. We thank you, Lord. Amen. Praise God. Thank you very much. Thank you for giving. Thank you for giving. Thank you for giving. Amen. We appreciate it. Satan called a worldwide convention. In his opening address to his evil dark angels, he said, "We can't keep the Christians from going to church. We can't keep them from reading their Bibles and knowing the truth. We need to keep them from forming an intimate, abiding relationship experience in Christ. If they gain that connection with Jesus, our power over them is broken. So let them go to their churches. Let them have their conservative lifestyles, but steal their time so they can't gain that relationship with Christ. This is what I want you to do, angels or devils. Distract them from gaining hold of their Savior and maintaining that vital connection throughout the day." "How shall we do this?" shouted the angels. "Keep them busy in the non-essentials of life and invent innumerable schemes to occupy their minds and their time," he answered. "Tempt them to spend, spend, spend, and borrow, borrow, borrow. Persuade the wives to go to work for long hours and the husbands to work 6 to 7 days a week, 10 to 12 hours a day, so they can afford their empty lifestyles. Keep them from spending time with their children. As their family fragments, soon their homes will offer no escape from the pressures of work. Overstimulate their minds so they cannot hear that still small voice. Entice them to play the radio or cassette player whenever they drive, to keep the TV, VCR, CDs, and their PCs going constantly in their homes. And see to it that every store and restaurant in the world plays non-biblical music constantly. This will jam their minds and break that union with Christ. Fill the coffee table with magazines and newspapers. Pound their minds with the news 24 hours a day. Invade their driving moments with billboards. Flood their mailboxes with junk mail, mail order catalogs, sweepstakes, and every kind of newsletter and promotional offering, free products, services, and false hopes. Keep skinny, beautiful models on the magazine so the husbands will believe that external beauty is what's important and they become dissatisfied with their wives. Ha! That will fragment those families quickly. Even in their recreation, let them be excessive. Have them return from their recreation exhausted, disquieted, and unprepared for the week. Don't let them go out in nature to reflect on God's wonders. Send them to amusement parks, sporting events, concerts, and movies instead. Keep them busy, busy, busy. When they meet for spiritual fellowship, involve them in gossip and small talk so that they leave with troubled consciences and unsettled emotion. Go ahead, let them be involved in soul winning. But crowd their lives with so many good causes, they have no time to seek power from Christ. Soon they will be working in their own strength, sacrificing their health and family for the good of the cause. It will work. It will work.
1: Think about it.
0: Has it? Time. "See then that you walk circumspectly, not as fools, but as wise, redeeming the time because the days are evil." And that word redeem simply means to

0: rescue from going to waste. The urgency of time, folks. We can see how the enemy has wasted a lot of time and a lot of lives, haven't he? Time is just simply defined as something that's measurable in hours, days, etc., events occurring in irreversible succession. It's like real estate. You don't get any more of it. What you got is what you got. And time waits for nobody. They say that every day 150,000 people go off into eternity. That's two every second, approximately. Time is a rare commodity. It's very valuable. And it's just, you can't just reproduce more of it. Once it's gone, it is irretrievable. I will never be 52 again. Some of you will never be 52 again. Or 18. Or 23. At creation, time was instituted by God. And the Spirit of God moved upon the waters, as the Scripture saith. The Bible says, and God said, let there be light, and there was light, and God saw the light that it was good, and God divided the light from the darkness, and God called the light day, and the darkness he called night, and the evening and the morning were the first day. The Hebrew word for day is yom, like Yom Kippur, you know, over there in Israel. That means the day of feastings or whatever. It just simply means 1 24 hour day. 186 hours in a week, 8,736 hours in a year. Time. You know, every 24 hours, a lot of stuff happens right here in America. They sell over 100 million cans of beer in America every day, and that's not including the hard stuff. The average drug addict spends over $30,000 a year on his habit. They abort over 11,000 babies, are born, and they abort over 6,500 a day in our nation. And 84 suicides every day in our nation. And that's climbing. The number one killer on campus, or the number two killer rather on campus anymore, is suicide. Time. Time. Shakespeare, I believe it was, who said something like, tomorrow and tomorrow and tomorrow creeps in this petty pace from day to day until the last syllable of recorded time. He talked about a fool strutting and fretting upon a stage, and the things that he does in the days of life signify nothing. Solomon could testify to that, couldn't he?
1: Yes.
0: Time is so short. And then eternity. Eternity awaits everybody.
1: Eternity.
0: Even time gives way to eternity. Eternity has all the time in the world. Eternity is very patient. And eternity always wins out versus time. The psalmist was playing when we read in Psalm 39. He said, help me to know how frail that I am. What time I have here. Literally, that is what it means. To bring time, our greatest commodity, maybe into perspective here tonight, and to realize the value of 1 year, it's real important to a student who failed a grade, isn't it?
1: Yeah.
0: And he stayed back. 1 month. Just ask the mother who's gave birth to a premature baby.
1: Yeah.
0: A month is pretty important, isn't it?
1: Pretty important.
0: 1 week. Amen. Just ask the newspaper editor. You know, it's pretty important to keep a schedule. Amen. And keep that thing going. Amen. 1 hour. Just 1 hour. Ask one of these out here that we met on the streets. We meet all the time. You meet Brother Earl Wayne. You see it in your ministry out here all the time. Just 1 hour. Amen. Ask those who lost their virtue for the lack of temperance.
1: Come on, brother.
0: 1 minute. Person that just missed a train. How about a second?
1: Think about it.
0: The person who just avoided an accident, or by the grace of God, just in the nick of time, stopped short. How about 1 millisecond?
1: 1 second.
0: Just ask the silver medal winner in the Olympics.
1: Wow.
0: Time. Psalm 90, verse 10 through 12, the days of our years are 80 years and 10. And if by reason of strength they be 80 years, yet is their strength labor and sorrow for it is soon cut off and we fly away. And verse 12 said, so teach us to number our days that we may apply our hearts to wisdom. I remember the story of an 80-year-old pastor that was in the hospital, and the preacher of that local church went to visit him, and he saw this look of terror upon his face, or apprehension maybe would be a better word. And he was troubled by it. An 80-year-old pastor. He went back to his church, he began to pray. The Holy Ghost spoke to him in just a few moments after he got there. He was so troubled, and he asked the Lord, why is this pastor of 80 years of age so troubled? Why am I so troubled about him being so troubled about perhaps being near death? And the Lord spoke to him. He said, because he's about to meet me and he has not done everything I told him to do. Lord, teach us to understand the brevity of our lives. Lord, teach us to determine your will and what your will is, that we may lead in faithful service in our family, in our ministry, everything done for the glory of God. Teach us to have wisdom, to know how to not frivolously waste our time. You see, when time is up, God evaluates what we did or what we did not do. In Ecclesiastes chapter 8, verse 10, whatsoever thy hand findeth to do, do it with thy might. For there is no work, nor device, nor knowledge, nor wisdom in the grave, whither thou goest. No time there. Ecclesiastes 12, 13, and 14, let us hear the conclusion of the whole matter. Fear God and keep his commandments, for this is the whole duty of man. We see in Hebrews chapter 9, verse number 27, the Bible says, and it is appointed unto man once to die, but after this, the judgment. You see, God is a merciful God. And we see in our current time, in our season, we see the signs of our times in Matthew 24 and all of these things. God's Spirit is not always going to strive with man. There comes a point where God says, I've just had enough. He's done that, and he's shown examples of it through the Bible and in your lifetime and in my short, brief life. Men who refuse to reckon with their Creator. Men that live wickedly and die by the sword. They die violently because they don't take God seriously. Out of their hearts spews blasphemies, cursings. You can read it over in Revelation chapter 9. Job 7 and 1, the Bible says, is there not an appointed time to man upon the earth? So men are living like there's no tomorrow. It's eat, drink, and be merry. They rise up to play, to eat and drink and rise up to play in this hour that we live in. We'll go here and buy a year. We'll go there and sell and buy. Man makes a lot of plans, doesn't he? They'll do anything to appease their conscience. They'll do anything to expel the guilt and the remorse and the shame and the reproach of their sin. Anything, amen, of living a life that is squandered on riotous living. Men will do whatever they can in the short time they have here. Amen. It says here in Ecclesiastes 9 and 12, for man also knoweth not his time. As the fishes that are taken in an evil net, and as the birds that are caught in the snare, so are the sons of men snared in an evil time when it falleth suddenly upon them. Suddenly. Psalm 89, verse 47, 48. Remember how short my time is. Wherefore hast thou made all men in vain? What man is he that liveth and shall not see death? Shall he deliver his soul from the hand of the grave? Selah. Now listen, folks. I'm talking to the church, to the born-again Christian here.
1: Talk to us.
0: We're talking to the sinner here. We're talking to the saint, and we're talking to those that are unconcerned, complacent, not really You know, I appreciate what your pastor said here this morning. You've got an outreach here, and you've got folks here that are really need, they really need you.
1: They really do.
0: They really need you. You could be the one that's standing between them and time and eternity.
1: Think about it, God.
0: Jesus said, as it was in the days of Lot, so shall it be before the coming of the Son of Man. As it was in the days of Noah. The signs of the end are everywhere. And the biggest sign probably is an apostate church world. You know, if life was a dance, or let's put it this way. If the church was a dance, most of the church world is in a waltz right now with the world. The world approaches the church and says, would you like to dance with me? And they're waltzing their way right on down. The path of destruction. Lukewarm, indifferent. That was the report of Laodicea, wasn't it?
1: Yes.
0: Forms of godliness. Scoffers walking after their own lusts. Lewd, unblushing. I mean, people that love their sin. They love their sin. You know, bald eagles have been known to live up to 100 years. Swans, 200 years. However they figure that out. Elephant, 400 years. A whale, 1,000 years. Now, they're computing this some way, so. An oak tree. They found one that was 2,500 years old. A redwood tree. They found one that was 1,000 years old. The oldest tree living in America is about 4,300 years old. A bristlecone pine over there in California. Man?
1: Jesus.
0: 70.
1: Think about that.
0: When time is gone, it's gone. No timeouts. No overtime. One man said, every time the clock strikes on that hour, I must give an account for that hour. My brother was born in 1959 and he died in 1985. He's been gone for a good while now. I remember the story of a 7-year-old girl who went to a revival. Maybe I've told this before, but it bears repeating. 7 years old at a revival. Seven. Not 70. And she quenched the Spirit of God that night as she was being convicted and drawn by the Holy Ghost to the altar. She kept a diary there and she wrote in her diary, tomorrow night I will get saved. That night she went to sleep. Her mother called her. I think her name was Elizabeth or something. She said, she called her daughter for breakfast that morning. She wouldn't come. No answer. 3 times. Finally, she went up the stairs into the bedroom. The light was still on. Elizabeth was in the bed, diary folded across her chest, and she was cold to the touch.
1: Oh my God.
0: She had died. And the last recorded entry in her diary were, tomorrow night, I will get saved. Peter said, but beloved, be not ignorant of this one thing, that one day is with the Lord as 1,000 years, and 1,000 years is one day. Mark 1:15, and saying, the time is fulfilled, the kingdom of God is at hand. Repent ye and believe the gospel. It's still repentance, isn't it? Repentance is more than just saying, I'm sorry. He will forgive. The Bible says He will forgive you. If we confess our sins, He's faithful and just to forgive us of our sins and to cleanse us from all unrighteousness. He wants to deliver you and purge your conscience. He doesn't just want to forgive you. Forgiveness and repentance is not just "I'm sorry." And your disposition is to repeat that sin. That's not repentance. Repentance is a change of mind with a corresponding change of conduct. There's a change there. We need to preach that a little more in holiness churches and in Pentecostal churches. We need to preach a message that really, really goes into the heart and shows what true repentance really is. I'm afraid too many don't really and haven't really experienced true repentance with godly sorrow that worketh repentance that needs not to be repented of. John Lennon, some years during before, you know, during his interview with an American magazine, said, "Christianity will end. It will disappear. I don't have to argue about that. I'm certain. Jesus was okay, but his subjects were too simple. Today, we are more famous than him." He called Jesus a fascist, a garlic-eating yellow, and I can't use the words that he used here. An illegitimate child, he basically called Jesus. In 1980, Mark Chapman shot John Lennon in the foyer of a New York, Manhattan, whatever it was, hotel with a .38 caliber pistol. And John Lennon went to hell. I got this little tidbits thing, and my wife and I were having a meal together at some deli. And it talked about careers cut short. And it talked about Ricky Nelson here in the 50s and 60s. Got killed in a plane wreck, 45 years old. Several of his band members were killed. Double hit songs. Another fellow by the name of Otis Redding, a little before my time, 1967, got on a plane, 26 years old. His band boarded the plane in Wisconsin, encountered a storm, crashed into Lake Monona. 4 months later, the song "Sitting on the Dock of the Bay" hit the top spot on the charts. One crash took the lives of three rising stars in 1959. Buddy Holly, Richie Valens, and a fellow by the name of Big Bopper Richardson. Three rock and roll stars got on a plane one night, flying through Fargo or due to play in Fargo, North Dakota, the following night. Apparently, the Big Bopper had the flu, and Holly made the decision to charter a plane to Fargo. With limited seating on the Beechcraft Bonanza, they flipped a coin for seats. Valens won the toss. Bass player Waylon Jennings gave up his winning seat to the Bopper. And within minutes of takeoff, they all perished. 30-year-old Jim Croce, flourishing music artist in 1973. Several songs here, but life on the road was taking its toll on the young singer, and he became homesick for his wife and his infant son. 2 months after his number one hit, Croce chartered a plane for a break. Shortly after takeoff in Louisiana, that plane crashed, killing Jim Croce and four others. Karen Carpenter, singer back in the 70s, had an eating disorder. That velvet voice crooner, they coined her. Eating disorder took its toll on her heart. She weighed 79 pounds when she died, 32 years old. Glenn Miller, big band trombonist. All the hits he had through the years. 1940, 41. 1942, the 38-year-old Miller left behind his $20,000 per week income and joined the Army. He organized a 45-member military band that performed for troops and war bond rallies. In 1944, on a flight to Paris, his plane disappeared over the English Channel. It wasn't determined whether the craft had been shot down or had crashed due to bad weather. The plane was never recovered. Patsy Cline, raised in the Assemblies of God. Already a Grand Ole Opry star at 26. Nation's number one female artist at age 29. Song of the year 1962, I Fall to Pieces. She survived a nearly fatal head-on collision in 1961, but could only cheat death for one more year. In 1962, after a short 5.5-year career, Patsy Cline was killed in a plane crash at age 30 in a swampy woodland in Tennessee. She's number 46 on the Rolling Stones list of 100 greatest singers of all time. Ronnie Van Zant, Lynyrd Skynyrd, lead singer. His high school buddies from Jacksonville, Florida, formed a southern blues rock band, calling it another name, and then they named themselves after their phys ed teacher in high school, Lynyrd Skynyrd, who was famous for rebuking long-haired students. They changed their name to Lynyrd Skynyrd. The group was at the peak of their career in the mid-70s with sellout concerts and increasing record sales thanks to mega hits like Freebird and Sweet Home Alabama. In 1977, just 3 days after the release of their sixth album, the band's private charter plane crashed on its way to Baton Rouge, Louisiana, killing Van Zant and five others. Sonny Bono, skiing down a mountain in California, crashed into that tree. Time was up for him. Here's a newspaper article on a fire over in California. Hesitation is a fatal mistake as California firestorm closes in. This thing is threadbare yellow from USA Today. I've had it for several years. But when I saw this on the front page of USA Today in 06, 07, I can't remember when it was. Hesitation is a fatal mistake.
1: Think about it.
0: This man by the name of John Smallridge was in a residence outside of L.A. and a fire began to move about 15 miles away. He awoke a few hours later to find the flames were in his parents' front yard. He said it was on it like that, like it was chasing us, he said. He's a 42-year-old man. I knew that if we didn't get out of there in a matter of minutes, we would be dead. And minutes turned out to be that was all they had. And the residents of Lakeside, there where he lived, his 18-year-old boy and a church group were down there on a vacation. And he drove their pickup through a 200-foot wide wall of flames that blocked the only road out of the neighborhood. He said he remembers the warnings, people that weren't quick enough to get out. He recalls that they disregarded his frantic warnings or responded too casually. Several wanted to save their televisions and computers. They looked like they were packing for a trip, he said. The ones who listened to me and left the area lived. You know, as I read this over and over again, brother, I'm thinking, you know, the world's got more of a message than the church world does in some ways. By the time rescues could enter the blackened communities of Lakeside, 12 people had died in the so-called Cedar Fire, the deadliest of the 11 blazes that ravaged through Southern California. Some victims in Lakeside, about 20 miles east of San Diego, were found in the charred shells of cars that had stalled or become stuck in ditches. The remains of others who had fled on foot were discovered sprawled on unpaved roads. A few victims were still huddled in their homes and bathtubs, clutching pets who also were killed. Most of the victims, witnesses, and authorities say underestimated an unpredictable blaze. You know, folks are doing that today. They are underestimating a very predictable blaze. There's a girl in the front of this article by the name of Ashley Roach. She was a teenager. She's one of those that were killed in that fire. They found her in a place called Hell Hole Canyon. Tragic. Goes on to say in the article here, this fellow, Mr. Smallridge, he said they didn't seem to understand that this is unlike any fire they'd ever seen, or a firefighter said that. They didn't understand it. We're begging people to leave and they don't take us seriously. People don't take us seriously. We're living in a time where people don't take it seriously. If people don't move fast, he said, they're going to perish. They want to pack clothes, she said, or try to fight it with a garden hose. Smallridge almost waited too long, this fellow here, to flee. The group of 13 that were there, he said he and another man drove to several other homes as they were getting out of the area, honking their horns and banging on doors as far as a half a mile away. Boy, they were banging on doors, weren't they? They became door knockers then, didn't they? They became real evangelistic then, didn't they? I wanted to get us out of there, Smallridge said, but I also knew that the fire was going to be on us fast. He was shocked at some of the neighbors' reactions. They were choosing to save. Now tell me, does this parallel?
1: Yes, sir.
0: Are we seeing this happening?
1: Yes, yes.
0: They were choosing to save material items. They underestimated how fast this thing was moving. Not everyone. Smallridge managed to round up Molly Sloan, 78, a family friend who initially didn't want to leave. Finally, her and Smallridge drove through that 200-foot wall of flames. When they come out on the other side, just barely making it, they got up on a hilltop, and it just absolutely inundated the area. The flames just overtook, and they knew that there were people who weren't going to make it. It was difficult to watch, he said. Looking over the hillside, Smallwood says that he was just thanking God that it wasn't his time yet. I played a little ball in college, and when you walk into the basketball arena, there's always a scoreboard there with a clock on it. And it counts down at the end of the game, toward the end of the game, 5, 4, 3, 2, 1. And the buzzer goes off and the game is over. I know when I walk into a ball game onto a court, I've got 48 minutes. Our lives are just like that. Our clock is ticking down every day, and one day we will die. The clock is always ticking. And the one thing we don't know is how much time is left on the clock. Is that thing still moving back there?
1: It hasn't stopped, brother.
0: You're right.
1: It's still moving. Oh, you got our attention, brother. We're listening.
0: We know one thing for sure. The clock continues to tick, tick, tick. But what are you going to do with the time you have left? Charles Spurgeon said this. He said, listen for one moment to the ticking of that clock. It is beating on the pulse of eternity. It is the footsteps of death pursuing you. Each time the clock ticks, death's footsteps are falling on the ground close behind you. I'm not trying to foster, Brother Tolliver, an ungodly spirit of fear. I'm not.
1: I know, brother. I believe you.
0: I'm not.
1: You're helping us. You're helping us. Oh, God.
0: If you're ready. You're ready. But you want others to go.
1: Others.
0: What about the others?
1: What
0: about the others? He went on to say, listen to the ticking of a clock. As a pendulum swings back and forth, it says to some of you, now or never, now or never, now or never, now or never. God warns us that we should be making the most of every minute that we have, redeeming the time. Because the days are evil. You got to make the most of our time. We live in an evil time. We see things happening today that many of us thought would never see in our lifetime.
1: Oh Lord!
0: And if you give away your shirt, you can go to the store and get another shirt. You give away $100, you can go ahead and get another $100. Amen. And earn that back. But time is one thing. Once you give it away, amen, you can never get it back. And God knows the day you were born and the day that you're going to die. And your time on earth is finite, it's fleeting, and it's got a definite limit. But your time is infinite when you walk out of here. What are you going to do with the time?
1: Oh God, help us.
0: He went on to say, heaven and hell are not far away. You may be in either place before the clock ticks again. It is so near. Oh, that we, instead of trifling about such things because they seem so far away, would solemnly realize this. Young person, listen to Brother Matt.
1: Listen.
0: The graveyards are full of 17-year-old boys and girls. The graveyards are full of those who frivolously, unsoberly walk down the path of life, not taking God seriously, not taking church services seriously, not taking the convicting power of the Holy Ghost seriously, not taking the prayers of even your grandmother seriously, but living for the moment, sacrificing the future for the present. One of the most amazing things to do is to read what people say right before they die. The last statement they made with their very last breath. You can learn a great deal about what was important to these people by reading what they said. And it might give us some insight into what they meant, what might have lain in store for them after they took their last breath. James Dean said, "My fun days are over." Henry, the Prince of Wales, said, "Tie a rope around my body, pull me out of bed and lay me in ashes, that I may die with repentant prayers to an offended God. Oh, I in vain wish for that time I lost with you and others in vain recreations."
1: Jesus.
0: Even the harmless stuff, folks. You know, God can convict you over that fishing and hunting. Socrates said, "All the wisdom in the world is but a tiny raft upon which we must set sail when we leave this earth. If only there was a firmer foundation." There was, Socrates, if you'd have just opened your eyes and looked. "If only there were a firmer foundation upon which to sail, perhaps some divine word." Karl Marx said, "Go on, get out. Last words are for fools who haven't said enough." And at that funeral, there were only six, but he had six children, I understand. Two of those were infants that died. Three of those children starved to death. Voltaire, the noted French infidel, said these words. He used his pen to retard Christianity. He once boasted, "In 20 years, Christianity will be no more. My single hand shall destroy the edifice it took 12 apostles to rear." What a fool. Shortly after his death, his house became the depot of the Geneva Bible Society. The nurse who attended Voltaire said, "For all the wealth in Europe, I would not see another infidel die." His physician said that Voltaire cried out most desperately, and he said these words, "I am abandoned by God and man. I will give you half of what I am worth if you will give me 6 months' life. Then I shall go to hell, and you will go with me. O Christ, O Jesus Christ." Close quote. William Pope was an infidel who died in 1797. This is very chilling. He's a leader of a company of infidels. He ridiculed everything religious and godly. He was a blasphemer and just basically a God hater. He would tear the Bible up, kick the Bible, just blaspheme and just do. And friends that were present at his death spoke as a chamber of horrors as they spoke, as he said these words, "I have no contrition. I cannot repent. God will damn me. I know the day of grace is past. I want us to wake up. It's high time, folks.
1: It's time.
0: It's high time." Our laughter does need to be turned to mourning. You see one who is damned. Oh, back up. "I know the day of grace is past. You see one who is damned forever. Oh, eternity, eternity. Nothing for me but hell. Come, eternal torments. I hate everything God has made, only I have no hatred for the devil. I wish to be with him. I long to be in hell. Do you not see? Do you not see him? University of Nebraska, Cornhusker country. We preached up there in 05. September of 2005, to be exact. September 9th, 2005, to be exact. This newspaper article came out. That was a Wednesday. We preached there from Tuesday to Thursday. This boy by the name of Robert Clausen, 18 years old, playing ball with his roommates, sophomore, agriculture education major, no signs of prior illness, collapsed while he was playing touch football in the pavilion near the campus recreation center. He seemed to be absolutely fine. He was sweating, but we were all, you know, in a hot place. It was hot. They played for about 45 minutes, and he went down suddenly. James Greason, the vice chancellor of student affairs, said that Clausen's death is an unexpected and traumatic experience. But what I got out of this article was this one, two sentences right here. Greason said a death like Clausen's had not occurred on campus in several years. We were preaching there, Brother Sloggett, from Tuesday to Thursday. I don't know if Robert came by the free speech area to hear maybe his final gospel message. I don't know if he was one of the mockers and scoffers that were showing out. I don't know. But I do know that he went on to his reward. You know, the fear of the Lord, Brother Tolliver, is something that is very, very important in the Bible. Now, again, Brother Matt isn't here. You know, I've heard this, and I'm just sharing my heart with you tonight. Is that all right? You know, we preach, and the venues we preach in and the audiences we deal with for 15 plus years have been basically not like this. Okay. You're nice, you're calm, you're settled. Throw a shoe at me and I'll feel right at home. But you know something? We virtually exterminated this fear of God from our pulpits. Joseph Stalin is told of a story of him, of how he told his cabinet one day, as they were exhorting him, you know, you better go easy on these communists and these people here in Russia. You better watch out what you do. You better go easy. You better tread softly. And he was giving, and now they could have executed that fellow. He could have had him taken out and shot. But he hollered, somebody bring a chicken in here. I want a chicken right up in here right now. And they brought a chicken in there. And Stalin took that chicken and he proceeded to rip every feather off that chicken from head to toe. He said, now bring me some bread. And pretty shortly he had that chicken eating right out of his hand. And he told him this. He said, you strip a man of everything, then you've got him eating out of your hand. And you strip this lie of the devil to get people that hell doesn't exist and we should, you know, this fear of God and this being afraid and fearful. You know, that's the whole duty of man. Timothy Dwight was the founder of Yale University. He founded Yale University, the Ivy League college that used to preach the gospel. Like Columbia, like Yale, like Harvard, and all these other Ivy League colleges that preach the gospel. Timothy Dwight said this. He said, few, very few, are ever awakened or convinced by the encouragements and promises of the gospel, but almost all by the denunciations of the law. The blessings of immortality and the glories of heaven are usually, to say the least, preached with little efficacy to an assembly of sinners. These men knew what they were talking about. Goes on to say, such was the wisdom vouchsafed to the original founders of our great institutions of education. What a frightful and wholesome sense of the majesty of the Most High possessed these mighty men of God. Isaac Watts, who's written many songs and we've sung, was a pastor for over 50 years of the same church. He said, I never knew but one person in the whole course of my ministry who acknowledged that the first motions of religion in his own heart arose from a sense of the goodness of God. Help me, Holy Ghost. What shall I render to the Lord who hath dealt so bountifully with me? But I think all besides who have come within my notice have rather been first awakened to fly from the wrath to come by the passion of fear. You say, Brother Matt, that old knuckle-dragging method don't work anymore. Yes, it does, because it's in here and is commanded. It works. Clear-thinking, front-rank intellectuals know we are watering down our gospel and tempering truth to suit the age. Listen to this article written in a newspaper, and I'll give you the date in just a moment. Among the causes of the drift away from church-going and of the relaxation of moral standards which have come about within living memory, there can be little doubt that one of the chief has been the disappearance of the belief in eternal punishment. Rightly or wrongly, men are not afraid of God as they used to be, and have cast off the restraints which fear imposed. London Times, 1943. If the avenger of blood be not on the sinner's trail, why should he flee for safety to the city of refuge? Preachers are increasingly, Brother Tolliver, growing soft and sympathetic with sinners. You say, Brother Matt, that's a bit straight. And that's a bit callous. No, it isn't. It really is loving to warn people. It really is. If there was a fire in the building next door, would you yell fire? You would want everybody out of that building, wouldn't you? I don't care if it was the rankest sodomite you ever met in your life. I don't care if it was Obama. You would want him out of there. God don't even want him to go to hell. In Revelation 14, we see the judgments are falling everywhere. And the scripture says, fear God and give glory to him. Noah was moved with fear. Jesus used the motive of fear very liberally and died so we could escape that. Unquenchable torment, flames, worms. He talks about that worm that dieth not. In Luke chapter 12, he says, fear him that has power to cast your soul and body into hell. Three times in that fifth verse, you look and read there. Fear being a hypocrite. Fear exposure and shame. Fear public disclosure. Christ instructs a wholesome, holy fear. In the fear of the Lord, he said, in the fear of Christ and to the church at Ephesus. In 2 Corinthians 7:1, cleanse yourself and the flesh and spirit, perfecting holiness in the fear of God. Work out your own salvation with fear and trembling. Let us therefore fear, Hebrews 4:1. Paul said, knowing therefore the terror of the Lord, we persuade men. And on and on and on and on. Belshazzar. And I'm going to close here. Time is short, isn't it? He said, thou hast praised the gods of silver and gold, brass, iron, wood, stone, which see not, nor hear, nor know, and the God in whose hand thy breath is, and whose are all thy ways, hast thou not glorified. You know, God holds your breath and my breath, indeed, your very life in the palm of his hand. He does. He's chosen to let you live another moment.
1: Oh, God. Deal with hearts tonight, Lord. Yes. Lord.
0: Time.
1: Oh, Jesus.
0: Time. Those on the job, those family members, the opportunities you've had to witness to them.
1: Oh, God.
0: And we wouldn't do it. In a book called Stories or Pictures from Hell, there's a picture in there, a word picture in that book, of Pilate by a river trying to wash something off his hands. And someone came up to him. Now there's no river in hell. Amen?
1: Amen.
0: He's trying to wash something off his hands. And they went up to him and asked him, "What are you trying to do?" He said, "I'm trying to wash this off my hands and it won't come off. It was blood."
1: Yeah. Jesus.
0: The hour is approaching when the souls of man will hear.

Are you ready for the trumpet? Are you ready for the call? Soon the angels will assemble.

0: The Bible speaks of two men who were standing in the field, where one is taken and one is left behind. Two women in the kitchen, one rose and one remains. So set your house in order while there's time. In the cross there is salvation.
1: Yes, there is. Thank you, Lord. Thank you, Lord. Ooh, hallelujah.
2: There is time to be on the cross.
1: Praise God. Come on, Brother Matt. Oh, reach us to God, Lord Jesus.
0: Through the blood there is a way. To be sure of your destination on that resurrection day. Are you ready for the trumpet?
1: Are you ready?
0: Are you ready for the call?
1: Oh God, help me.
0: Soon the angels will assemble,
1: yes, Lord,
0: to usher in the Son of God. Will He come to find you faithful? Will He know your name at all?
1: Will He know?
0: Every moment brings us closer. Are you ready
1: for the call?
0: There's an urgency to reach the world. We have no time to waste. For within the hearts of mortal man, the burning question now is raised. Are you ready? Let's bow our heads.
1: Jesus. My Lord. Help us here. Thank you, Lord.
0: That's all I have. And that clock hasn't stopped.
1: Hallelujah.
0: Every moment brings us closer.
1: Closer.
0: You're here tonight. Your head's bowed. The altars will be open here.
1: Oh God, help us here.
0: And God's calling you.
1: Yes, He is.
0: Just come as you are.
1: Thank you, Lord.
0: Because your time is short. They sang a song this morning by the Collinsworth family. I like the words. You can't hide. You can put on the cover. You can put on the front. There's multitudes of people in holiness churches that are not ready to go. They're not ready. Are you ready? This is just a basic salvation message. Talking to the Christian that's not been doing much. He's telling you, you better redeem the time. He's telling you, young and old, you better be winning the lost. You better be witnessing. You better be preaching. You better be doing all you can. Doesn't matter if they spit, kick, grunt. Doesn't matter. You have warned them and you don't have bloody hands. You've warned them. You've told them. Are you ready? Young and old. Here tonight. Come on now. Come on now. There's something between you and the Lord. He wants you to come and nail it to the cross here tonight. Get it under the blood. You stand tonight here. Everybody, if you would, stand. The altar's open here. The altar's open. The altar is open. Come and die so you can live. That's the invitation. Come and die so you can live. Come and sacrifice all. Come and surrender all. Come and confess all.

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1: L.L. Collins. 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

Matthew. Matthew 23. Amen. Matthew 23 and 15, warned to you scribes and Pharisees and hypocrites, for ye compass sea and land to make one proselyte. And when he is made, ye make him twofold more a child of hell. That's worse, isn't it? Amen. That's bad, isn't it? Is there any such thing as a religion that hinders instead of helps? Huh? A lot of it? Most of it? Oh my. Amen. Then maybe I ought to preach a little bit this morning on the religion of hell. The religion of hell. You know, today Brother Mike and I was talking about driving down the road, and I mentioned the fact that no matter what church you belong to, no matter what doctrine that you claim to believe or espouse, more and more every church is being poured into the same mold. Amen. More and more, regardless of what they argue they believe, they're all living the same way. Huh? I present to you the possibility, could it be that they've all been brainwashed with the same soap? Huh? Amen. They're all watching NBC, ABC, and CBS, and amen, UPI, CBN, and reading the same newspapers and periodicals. They're all being poured into the same mold and all been cut out of the same cookie cutter. They're all buying the same stuff and swallowing the same bill of goods. Amen. And regardless of what they say they believe, they're all lining up in the same ditch. Amen. I mean, Pentecostals, some of them used to testify, be saved, sanctified, and filled with the Holy Ghost. And it was a cardinal doctrine in their movements, various movements and denomination of Pentecost. Amen. And now I wonder what they say about the sanctified part. I wonder if they still count the sanctified ones anymore. Well, I'll tell you, the obvious answer to that question is no, they don't. Because they're not emphasizing sanctification anymore. Ain't nobody sanctified, that's a reason. Amen. They're all taking in the world. And they've got a world brand of religion. Somebody said not too far from me this morning, liberal. Amen. Bunch of liberals. They're everywhere. They're in every denomination. I mean, they chew the same brand, smoke the same brand, go to the same movies, amen, attend the same things and buy the same stuff and go to the same amusement parks. Hey, ain't no difference. However, there are some of them that are more zealous than others today. They will even compass heaven and earth to make one proselyte. Amen. And after they've made him, they tell him that now you're a proselyte to our church. We got your name on the book. We baptized you. And now you can't never be lost. Don't worry about
your failures and sinning a little bit every day, because everybody sins a little bit every day. Amen. And now then we've got a whole church full of sinning Christians. They even admit it. And they're not trying to keep from it, because they say we're not keeping ourselves. It doesn't matter what we've done, according to Swindoll last week, our position remains the same in Christ. No matter what we've done. Amen. We still maintain our position in Christ. Amen. And our relationship with God is one of position more than it is a lifestyle or anything else. Amen. Hallelujah. I'm talking about religions of hell. Is there any such a thing? If there is, amen, if all the churches are being poured into the same mold, we need to examine ourselves. We need to know whether we be in Christ, except we be reprobates. Amen. The Bible says that you're a peculiar people, zealous of good works, and loves not the world, either the things that are in the world. If you want to get the average John Doe church member red in the face, you just preach about his worldliness. Amen. And you're on the way out, as far as he's concerned. Amen. Just preach about his or her worldliness. Amen. Hallelujah. There's no Bible standards anymore. It's the world standards that count. It's being in style that counts. Amen. I mean, all being poured in the same mold. All coming out walking the same way. All coming out looking the same way. Hey, can you tell any difference in them? Amen. You can't. Amen. They say we're reaching the world. I wonder if it's not just backwards. The world has reached them. I wonder who converted who. Huh? Amen. The preacher that said when the Church of God threw out all the standards and embraced all the worldliness, all the makeup, all the jewelry, threw out the standards of modesty, threw out the standards of the differences between women and men in hairstyle, etc., etc. And the preacher said, thank God we can grow now. I wonder which way he's growing. Down or up? Amen. Amen. And I'm telling you today that there's some religion today that's like an ingrown hair. It's growing backwards instead of forwards. Amen. It's like an ingrown toenail. It's a hindrance instead of a help. Amen. Oh God, I'm talking about the religion of hell. And here it is. Woe unto you, scribes, Pharisees, hypocrites, for ye compass sea and land to make one proselyte. And when he is made, ye make him twofold more a child of hell. Because the hardest thing in the world to win today is a professed Christian. Amen. They'll tell you, well, I go to such and such a church, or I belong to such and such a church. And I talked to Wes DeHart about his soul in Alto Pass, Illinois, in Roy Hickam's store, amen, on Tuesday. About 10 o'clock, amen. And he said, I go to the Baptist church when I go, amen. And I thought, well, if he belongs to the Baptist church, I shouldn't be trying to proselyte him over the Pentecost church, because a Baptist pastor at little one-horse town was not too far off and was friendly. Amen. I considered him a friend, and hey, I didn't want the name of proselyting my friend's members. Amen. But the truth is that Wes, as well as many more, was using that as a cop-out excuse.
Amen. And so I left off to witness to Wes. On Saturday night at midnight, he came in. His mother heard him. Mothers are always awake when their sons come home. At 1 o'clock, she heard him struggling and went upstairs. And Wes was already in the power and grip of a massive heart attack. He didn't last long. I went to his visitation and his funeral. And his mother, with head bowed down, tears running down her face, crying, told me, if you boys had just talked to him a little, he was talking about coming to your church. And I was the last preacher that visited Wes, or talked to Wes, about his soul. Amen. He's in eternity now. He has been for 30 years and better. Amen. As far as anybody knows, lost without God. What was the church that he used as a cop-out or as a get-by in my testimony to him? Amen. On Tuesday at 10 o'clock, any good to him? All it was a, pardon me for saying so, a religion of hell of sorts. Because probably unless something happened that night drastic, Wes has been in hell for 30 years and better. Amen. The hardest thing to win to God this morning is a church member. The hardest thing to win to God is somebody that has put on the front, put on the dog for years. Several years ago, Sister Collins and I, this for Kim Renee was born. Amen. We went down to Water Valley, Kentucky to hold a revival for Brother Wayne Owens, and he had invited us down, and we didn't know that they'd had a terrible ice storm and all the power was out, and I drove right through Water Valley, just a little one-horse town, you know, with a welcome and goodbye on the same sign, and I drove through it without knowing that I drove through Water Valley. It was so dark, and I got clear down to the Tennessee border, ready to go into Tennessee. Amen. Still on the Fulton, Kentucky side, maybe. Amen. And just about to go into Tennessee, and I said, why? We're so far back in the sticks that they don't even have electricity yet. There's a coal oil lamp sitting in the window. And we went to that door and knocked and asked where Water Valley, Kentucky was. Said, you went through it. And he said, the power's out and we don't have any. That's why I missed it. There wasn't any lights on. Amen. And so we went back. We finally found the pastor, and he was staying with a fine elderly couple, and found out later that couple practically raised Wayne and Maxine's two daughters when he was out preaching and gone. Why? Those girls would stay with that elderly couple and was mother and father to them in their children days, in their young days. And, amen. Later on, we held revival in that church and got acquainted with them a little better. Well, in fact, that week we held revival. The power got turned back on, and everybody got back home, and everybody got back to normal, and we had a revival that week there in Water Valley, Kentucky. In fact, while I was there, revival. A young fellow that I'd seen out in Bristol, Oklahoma, but didn't know him very well yet, came by and visited our revival one night. And I talked to him back in the congregation and shook hands with him again. Still didn't know him very good, and my conversation didn't go very far with him. Amen. But I had got to talk a little more and a little closer with Havis Crawford. He still couldn't carry on a conversation much when he wasn't under the anointing. He still stuttered a whole lot, but when he finally got it said, he had something worth saying. And he came by our revival, Sister Collins, if you remember, while we was there at Water Valley, Kentucky one night, and Brother Owens casually made mention of him being a visitor in the service that night. Amen. Years later,
After the old gentleman that the dad of the old couple that kept Brother and Sister Owens' kids, and he had served as deacon in the church or trustee or something through the year. Years and years later, he came down to die. And they found out on his dying bed that he had never got saved. Amen. And nobody knew it. He acted like a Christian. He went to church all the time. He talked like a Christian. But church to him was just a front. Amen. He wasn't saved. Oh, religion is one thing, but salvation is another. We have got to get saved. We have got to get right with God. We have got to make a commitment to Christ. Amen. And that dear old dad got saved on his deathbed and could have been enjoying the blessings of God all these years in a real and a wonderful way. Amen. Saul was like that. Amen. He prospered in the Jews' religion. Well, amen. That's not exactly the term he used. He said in Galatians 1:14, 13 and 14, "For you have heard of my conversation in the past in the Jews' religion. How that beyond measure I persecuted the church of God and wasted it and profited in the Jews' religion." That's what a lot of folks are looking for in a church, one that they can profit in. "Profited in the Jews' religion above my equals, in my own nation, being more exceeding zealous of the traditions of my fathers." Amen. Zeal? Yes. Religion? Yes. Amen. But Paul said later on, it was dung. Amen. "I counted it all but dung." And do you know what much that is tagged with religion is today? It's dung. And if the folks ever get saved and make it to heaven, they're going to have to count it as dung. Amen. I walked up Brother Powell's brother in Barville, Kentucky. Amen. And I wasn't acquainted with Clifford too well. And he introduced himself as Clifford. And I said, "Oh, praise God." I said, "Come out and be with us in church." And he said, "Well," he said, "you see, I'm a Catholic." I didn't know the whole story yet. I didn't know that he married a Catholic girl. And because he got mad at his dad, put all his kids in a Catholic school. And didn't bring his kids up in the old-time religion of his mother and father. Amen. So here I am talking to him first time on the street. Amen. Clifford told me, he said, "You see, I'm a Catholic." I said, "That don't hurt." I said, "God will save Catholic just same as he will anybody." Amen. And he laughed at that retort. And he said, "Well," he said, "I hope I'm already saved." But it took the hospital. It took the bitter pain of heart attack. I mean, he literally screamed in the hospital in pain. It took the agonies of death, Mike Allen, until Clifford Powell came back to the God of his fathers and the God of his mother. Oh, I tell you today, there's a lot of folks that's hiding behind the church. They're even calling themselves Pentecost. They even pose as having greater light. And quote, "We're in the Word." But you know all their religion is doing? It's giving them license for the world and the love of the world and all of the sins and all the carnality that they once preached against and refused and turned away. They're embracing now whole hog. Amen. And you know what it's going to take? If a bunch of them go to heaven, it's going to take the bitter pains of death. It's going to take a long sick spell like that brother that got in the hospital in Louisville, Kentucky,
Took him a long time to die. But on his dying bed, he got really saved. And he said, I'm glad for cancer. I'm glad I had a long sick spell. Because if I hadn't have, I wouldn't have got saved. What was wrong with him? He had a religion that was going to take him right down the road to hell. It's terrible to be lost in a heathen land. It's terrible to be lost if you're a Hottentot. It's terrible to be lost if you're a man-eater in the Hebrides. Amen. It's terrible to be lost no matter where you are in the world. But it's even worse to be lost in the house of God. And Saul was lost in church. The religion of the Jews. Oh, he said, I prospered in the religion of the Jews. Well, amen. That wasn't exactly the term he used. I profited in the religion of the Jews. Amen. Is there any such thing in this day of corruption as pure religion? Amen. Is there anything in the Bible such as pure religion? Amen. Praise God. I think so. Let's turn to James chapter 1. Amen. Hallelujah. Hallelujah. Glory to God. James chapter 1 and verse 27. I'll read 26. If any man among you seem to be religious and bridleth not his tongue, but deceiveth his own heart. What makes impure religion? It's people willingly deceiving their own heart. Amen. There's a preacher that preached what they wanted to hear and helped them to do it. And they deceive their own heart. Can you deceive your own heart? Sure you can. And still pray. Sure you can. And still go to church. Sure you can. And there's a whole bunch of them talking in tongues of a sort. Huh? Amen. If you don't watch them, they'll out-talk you. Because they can talk in tongues anytime they want to. If you don't believe it, ask them. One of them got in the car with me one day and said, I can talk in tongues anytime I want to. You want to hear me? Amen. No, no, no. I'm not interested in that kind of gibberish. I'm interested in the spontaneous move of the real Holy Ghost. Can you say amen? Amen. Deceiving his own heart, this man's religion is vain. Maybe it'd have been a little nicer if I'd have said vain religion. But what is vain religion except religion that comforts you while you go to hell? Thus I say religion of hell. Pure religion. Ah, there is such a thing. And undefiled before God and the Father is this. Ah, there is such a thing. To visit the fatherless and the widows in their affliction. And I don't mean to go by and knock on the door and say, howdy, how do you do? You get along all right? Goodbye. Visit means to help them. Amen. We want God to visit us, don't we? We want him to just poke his head in the door and say goodbye. Amen. Say, God visited us Sunday morning. We want him to come by and heal. We want him to come by and bless. We want him to come by and pour out his spirit. Praise God. And Joseph said, the God of our fathers will visit you. And when he does, don't leave my bones in Egypt. Praise God. But take my bones with you. They embalmed Joseph and kept him in a coffin, embalmed and ready to go when God visits his people. Amen. And God, when he visits, he leads out
Amen. Visit the fatherless and widows in their affliction. And to keep himself unspotted from the world. There's some places it might not be too bad that you can't go to because it spots you with the world. In some places it may not be all that bad. You don't need to be going because, amen, if people see you there, they say, well, so-and-so's going, it's all right. And because you were there, it seemed to put its approval upon this world that we're talking about. Amen. That John said, don't love the world, neither the things are in the world. If any man love the world, the love of the Father is not him. That's what caused Demas to leave the ministry and leave Paul. Amen. Demas hath forsaken me and departed unto Thessalonica, having loved this present world. Amen. Man's wife backslid lately, and she told him that she'd live with him if he'd completely divorce himself from all wholeness people and never have anything to do with them anymore. Amen. That's happened many times. Did you know it? Many times. Because when the world gets a hold of a person, there's a spirit so strong there. The deception is so strong there. The delusion is so strong there. Amen. And you know, when the world creeps into the church, anybody would dare preach like I'm preaching this morning takes his life in his hands in some churches. Amen. I mean, literally, here in the United States, I've known friends that pastor churches begin to preach a little standard and preach a little stuff and got the church boss stirred up. And then he in turn got his unsaved kids stirred up. Amen. And they were sitting outside when it come time to go to church with their knives out whittling when he came to church. Them sinners was. Amen. They was taken up for their mama inside the church. Amen. He said he didn't even get out of the car. He said, to his wife, said, you go in and take my resignation into him. Amen. And she took his resignation in. Amen. It's 4 hours drive from here. It's not all that far. Amen. Down the road. Amen. And you think it can't happen in the United States of America? It has and will more and more. Amen. I'm preaching about the religion of hell. I'm talking about these old moss-backed toads that have took refuge in the so-called church and even under the guise of Pentecost. And once in a great while, they even go by the name holiness. The scribes and the Pharisees was one of the strictest sect. Paul said, I was raised a Pharisee, the strictest sect. Man, you talk about holiness, he had a standard. And he said, I profited in that religion. Amen. But I wasn't saved. And I had to count it but dung to win Christ. Amen. False profession is a dangerous thing. Because you can die and go to hell and thinking you're all right. It's a dangerous thing. Amen. And thousands are doing it. Man, zeal. Yeah, Paul said, I had zeal. Persecuted the church. Amen. Profited in the Jews' religion. I mean, he was going whole hog for his quote, end quote, holiness movement. Amen. On the way to Damascus when the Lord struck him down. Amen. And said, Saul, Saul, why persecutest thou me? Amen. Who art thou, Lord? Amen. And Saul changed from religion to salvation.
Saul changed from religion to reality. Hallelujah. And isn't it wonderful this morning that if we want to, we can change from religion to reality. We can change from false profession, zealous profession, working profession, to something that's going to do some good. We can save souls instead of causing them to be lost. We can save souls instead of giving them a religion and a name, amen, and a job in the church, and them still lost. Amen. Amen. The man that wrote the book, I don't remember his name. I remember it after I got done preaching. Amen. Seemed like his name was Thomas or Thompson. I can't remember. Amen. But anyway, he wrote the book, 30 Years, A Watchtower Slave. And he said he dedicated it to his father, who on his dying bed, amen, looked up at his son with our closet stacked full of watchtower literature. And he said, we was working, knocking on doors and selling and doing what the watchtower told us to do. Amen. And his dad on his dying bed looked up into his son and stood over his bed eyes and said, son, we've been wrong in our religion. What a horrible time to find out. But did you know that that fellow that wrote that book, 30 Years Watchtower Slave, he said, I could not get loose from it. And he said, the only way I ever did get loose from it was shut myself in the closet with not one page of Watchtower material, with not one bit of Watchtower propaganda, with nothing but a Bible. I shut myself in the closet with nothing but the Bible. Until God delivered me. Hallelujah. Amen. 30 years wasted. 30 years down the drain. 30 years teaching a gospel of selling. And the more you sell, the more possible it is that you might be one of the 144,000 that get to go to heaven. You see, according to Watchtower, only 144,000 are going to be in heaven. And since Watchtower increased to, amen, to many, many, many, many more than 144,000, I don't know who's going to qualify now, but they're working awful hard to see who can sell the most to qualify the best. Amen. But I'm afraid they reached their quota a long time ago, and there's no more room for 144,000. Amen. In heaven. Great Lord, what a terrible thing. Amen. Prophesy the Lord's coming in 1914, and he didn't come. They just changed one word in their literature. Said he's coming in 1918. He didn't come then. They just changed one word in their literature. Said he's coming in 1924, and he didn't come then. Amen. Now they say he's already come, but you just didn't see him. Amen. Bad religion. Yeah. When people prophesy and don't come pass, that's called false prophets, you know. You can tell whether they're right or not if their prophecy comes to pass. Praise God. Amen. Oh yes, it's a terrible thing to be bound for 30 years in false religion, and the only way you can get loose. Why? Why do you have to get loose? Why do you have to get free? Because false religion is a demonic thing. It is a worship of devils. It is preaching for doctrines, the doctrines of men, and doctrines of devils instead of a pure truth of God's Word. Amen. How many are glad that God's able to deliver, God's able to really save, and God's able to really give us an experience with God? Stand with us this morning. God bless our broken remarks. God bless us today, Lord, lest we put your guardian canopy over us, Lord. Surround us, Lord, with the aura of your presence, Lord. That you may keep us from the false profession, from the lie, the big lie that envelops all religions today and threatens to make the church one world church. But nobody really saved. I pray in Jesus' name. Amen and amen. Amen. As they sing,
The altar's open. Let's come and let's pray. Let's ask God to give us power to set men free. Not to convert men to a belief merely, but to see them genuinely. Glory.

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1: 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Alexander. 30. Up next, another great message from J.R. Alexander.
2: Let's read. And the king was much moved and went up to the chamber over the gate and wept. And as he went, thus he said, O my son Absalom, my son Absalom, would God I had died for thee, O Absalom, my son. Could you stretch your hand towards heaven and ask the Lord to help us tonight? Father, the Lord began to deal with me this morning, and I don't claim to be the most spiritual person you've ever met, but I do know when God speaks to me. And I felt like tonight he's going to be speaking to a very, very specific group of people. Very, very specific group. And I felt like he's going to be talking, if you would help me just a little while, to some of those that range from the age of about 14 to about 40 or plus. I felt like that. You say that's a big stretch, but there's a reason that I felt like the Lord dealt with me about that. Now, that don't mean if you're over 40 that you can't help me. Amen. So, and it might apply to you, but I felt specifically like the Lord was going to talk to folks in this building tonight. And I really would like the altar call tonight to be, I asked you the other day if it'd be okay. I would like the altar call tonight to be a little bit where we can get to you and pray for you. All right? Because a lot of times we get up here and we get nailed down all over, and God might want somebody to pray for you. So tonight, if it goes this way, maybe in your needing help, just get as close to this front as you can get. Just get as close to the front as you can get. There's some good folks here that wants to pray for you, I'm sure. But if the Lord would help us just a little while tonight, I want to preach on a very, very serious subject. And I feel like the Lord wants to help you with it. I'd like to preach on shattered dreams tonight. Shattered dreams. Amen. The Lord dealt with me just a phrase a few moments ago, and I knew that I was going to, even though I was trying to talk God into letting me preach something sweet, you know. I was trying to, and he said, he told me, he said, I needed to deal with some things that folks do when they're young that affects them forever. Holy Ghost comes in and begins to move already in the beginning of this service. It must mean you need to hear what I need to try to preach to you. I want to talk to you tonight about four different people, basically. First of all, I want to emphasize who this king was that was much moved. This was David. And as he went up to the chamber, climbing the steps over the gate, he began to cry as he went and wept. You see, he had just received some traumatic news. And he cries out, "Oh, my son Absalom, my son, my son Absalom. Would God I had died for thee, O Absalom, my son, my son." I want to talk to you just a little while tonight. And if I could, I want to introduce to you four different people. First of all, I want to introduce to you Absalom tonight. 2 Samuel chapter 14 and verse 25, the Bible says, "But in all of Israel, there was none to be so much praised as Absalom for his beauty. From the sole of his foot, even to the crown of his head, there was no blemish in him. And when he polled his head, for it was at every year's end that he polled it, because the hair was so heavy on him, therefore he polled it. And he weighed the hair of his head at 200 shekels after the king's weight." This young man, Absalom, had more potential than you can ever imagine. His beauty was beyond compare.
3: When folks looked at him, they said, "That's the king's son." When you looked at his beauty, you admired him. Every young man wanted to be like Absalom. All the young ladies of that day noticed Absalom. I want to talk to you just a little while. The next one I want to introduce to you, and we're going to read about her in just a few minutes. Her name is Tamar. She's pure. She's a king's daughter. She's tender. She's beautiful. She's loving. She's Absalom's sister. Now I want to talk to you about another man. Another young man. Introduce him to you. You'll see where I'm going in a few moments. And his name is Amnon. He's the king's son, but he's Absalom's half-brother. Now I want you to understand, he's David's eldest. If you go by the way that it went in those days, he's in line for the throne. But something's wrong with him. When he looks at you, it's a different look. There's not pureness in his eyes. We would say, that young man has problems. That young man, we'd probably say it today like this, you got issues. You got issues. And then I want to talk to you about another man. His name is Jonadab. He's a cousin. A so-called friend. He's deceitful. But he's persuasive. He's the kind of young man that every mama tells their son, don't go around him. Don't go around him. Now, for the Lord to help me just a little while, I'm going to preach real slow, but not real long. I'm going to bring it to the point because the Lord dealt with me today that there's some issues. There's some things that God wants to help you with. There's some areas God wants to change in your life. There's some things in your heart that needs to be got out. And this ain't no way to end revival if that's how it ends tonight. But I want you to know this is how God's got it for me tonight. Now I want you to look closely because... And I want you young people to look at me right now. Because all it takes is one event to shatter and to alter lives forever. It can be 5 minutes. It can be an hour. It can be a car ride. It can be a phone call. It can be a trip down to the mall. It can be going over to a friend's house to spend the night. It can be couples getting together for an innocent night of fellowship. It can be a lot of things. It can happen in a lot of ways. It can take place in a lot of different places. But it's just one event, young folks. Are you listening to me tonight? It's just one event that sometimes destroys lives for eternity. I need to talk to you just a little while. I need to slow this down tonight just a little bit, but I feel the Holy Ghost because I feel like you need to listen. Because those events are presenting themselves to you right now. And you need to get a hold of it. In 2 Samuel 13, we find out what's really in Amnon's mind. You remember the boy I introduced to you, the one with issues? You remember him, don't you? You remember the boy that I talked to you about, Amnon? Amnon did have issues. There's something happening in his heart. There's something happening in his mind. There's something eating on him that he can't get rid of. There's something pulling on the inside of him that he needs to tell somebody about. There's something driving him that he can't get away from. There's something pulling him as if

And that one thing is not right in the sight of God. You see, he looks at Tamar. You remember? Sweet Tamar. So beautiful. So pure. So innocent. And he desires her. He desires her so much. Brother Mike Brooks said it becomes overwhelming to him. That it's got so much a hold of him that he just can't seem to even go about everyday life. And there that day, he's standing there with Jonadab and he's thinking about Tamar. And finally, he talks to somebody, but he talks to the wrong person. And I want to warn you tonight, you better be careful who you're talking to. You better be careful who you're listening to. You better be careful whose directions you're following. You better not be going to those that know nothing about life and asking them advice.

Now he's talking to Jonadab, and Jonadab says to Amnon, "You're the king's son. Why are you sick? You got everything you need." And Amnon lets it out. "I want my sister. I want my sister. But I can't." Here's what you do. Jonadab speaks to him, and you can hear the subtlety in his voice as he begins to talk to him in the mouth of Satan speaking through him. And he says to him, "Make yourself sick. Go to your dad and tell him you believe that you could eat if your sister Tamar would just come and fix it before you. You could eat of her hand." Amen. "And then do what you want to do." Help me preach to you just a little while. I'm not going to get it too plain tonight because there's children in our midst. But I want to get it plain enough for you to understand what's getting ready to happen. I want you to understand tonight there's an innocent young girl getting ready to walk into a trap. Did you hear me? I said there's an innocent young girl getting ready to walk into a trap. I said there's an innocent young girl getting ready to walk into a trap. So Amnon does. As that thieving, slithering, worthless, good-for-nothing slime Jonadab advised him to do. I want you to know right now, Jonadab was nothing more than a mouthpiece of Satan. And I want you to know he'll ruin 25, or he'll take 25 young men and young ladies that he's already got to ruin one young girl, or to ruin one young man. Are you listening to me tonight? I'm a talking to you. Amen. I said, I'm a talking to you. And here I can see it. Oh, Brother Darrell, it breaks my heart. Here I can see it. This young girl goes in with pure intentions. She's going to do what her father asked her to do. She's going to cook for her brother. And when she gets there, that lust is conceived. That inordinate affection is run wild. It's going mad inside the mind of that man. And he sends everybody out except him and Tamar. I'm being very careful because of children how I word this. But then an event happened that shattered Tamar's dreams. Then an event happens that shatters that girl's dreams. She's a king's daughter. Surely someday she'll be given to a chosen man amongst Israel. But now, because of the sick dreams of a brother that's got issues, now those dreams are crushed. And I see her now. And now that the event's over, with the same, more so, desire that he had to be with her, he wanted her out of his sight. "Get up! Get out of here! I'm sick of you now." That's what the devil does. Oh, how many of you seen, brother? How many of you?

Where the devil just tore apart, where the devil destroyed and then sent them away. How many homes have you seen wrecked because somebody said a kind word, somebody got on the internet, somebody did something they shouldn't have done, somebody said something they shouldn't have said, and all at once your dreams are shattered and the virtue and the happiness and the purity has been wiped away in one night. What of it? What if it's about ready to break this family apart? What if it is getting ready to destroy more than you ever imagined? What if it is getting ready to damn lives into hell? What if it? What if it? Tamar clothes herself and mourning and clothes of mourning, and she takes off the king's daughter's robe and she puts on mourning, and she runs out and she runs in to the arms of her brother. And Absalom, Absalom wipes her tears. And you can see the love. Don't doubt it. You can see the love on Absalom's face because he pulls her close to him and my commentary. And he said, don't speak the matter to no one. Just come to my house. And there is where she remained. And Absalom loved Tamar so much, he even named his daughter Tamar. Absalom never said nothing. But here I want to take time to insert this warning. David heard of the matter, but he did nothing about it. I want you to know right now, one of the worst things you can do, mom and dad, is to be silent. Sometimes you've got to know when to speak. Sometimes you've got to know when to say no. Sometimes you've got to be, even though it might hurt their feelings, and even though you might have to not be their buddy for a little while, sometimes you've got to raise up and you've got to look at them and you've got to say, no, you can't do that. No, you can't go there. No, you can't be that. Help me preach to you just a little while. Sometimes, mom and dad, you've got to make the difference in somebody's life. Are you going to help me just a little while? I said, sometimes, mom and dad, you need to make the difference in somebody's life. Oh, God, where would some of us be if we didn't have a mom and dad that said, no, you can't do it. No, that's going to hurt you. Oh, thank God for praying moms and dads that knows what it is to get a hold of God and follow the leading of God's sweet Holy Ghost. But now, Brother Jeff, it's went beyond David taking care of it, and it's went into the heart of Absalom. And now it's digging deep inside of him, and it now time passes, and every day he thinks about what was done to his sister. And every day he looks at Amnon, who's next in line for the throne. He looks at that sick, twisted individual that defiled his sister. And every day, Absalom knows he's no good. He's no good. Amen. Instead of going to David and demanding justice. Amen. But it's, you know, when you're the king and things happen in your life, I think people like to cover that over, don't they? They like to shelter that and cover that over because they don't want nobody finding out what's going on in the palace, do they?
Help me preach to you just a little while. I said, they don't want everybody to know what's going on. Help me just, I want to talk to you tonight. I'm trying to help somebody in this building. I can almost see it now, though, that it gets out of control. And Absalom now is so bitter that it's turned from bitterness to anger. And it's turned from anger to hatred. And that hatred has conceived. And now he's planning murder. I mean, he's got murder in his eyes. Where did it stem from? One event. Where did it stem from? One person. Where did it stem from? From one action. Help me preach to you just a little while.

And when he takes you down, he'll take your family with you. When he takes you down, he'll take mom and dad with you. When he takes you down, he don't care who he hurts. Send your sons. It's time for me to shear sheep. Send your sons to help me. Dad. David consented. And Absalom had it made up in his mind. The moment. Now, and I want you to know right now, Amnon is a king's son. He's David's son. He's David's firstborn. You just ain't gonna grab a hold of him if you're just a normal man. Because he's gonna rip you to shreds. He's gonna hurt you in just a little while. He's a king's son. Whether he's got issues or not, Amnon is a king's son. So he told those young men, don't mess with him till he gets drunk. But when he is well drunk, then you fall upon him and you slay him. Amen. Help me preach to you just a little while. He's still got power in his own. Don't mess with him till we get him real drunk. And when we get him real drunk, I want you to put the knife in him. I want you to fall on him. I want you to slay him. Help me preach just a little while. And Amnon began to drink, forgetting all about 2 years ago and the weeping of a little girl. But in that ears of Absalom that night, all that Absalom heard was Tamar weeping on his shoulder again and again and again. And all he felt in his heart, I'm going to think.

invent. One event now, and you've got Tamar's life shattered. One event now, Amnon's dead. One event now, and all of the king's sons are afraid of Absalom. One event now, and Absalom's fleeing for his life. Amnon's dead. Tamar's defiled. And Absalom's fleeing. I've got to jump places here quickly. I don't want to lose you tonight. I've got to jump quickly. I don't want to spend time, though I could. And I'll introduce him to you in just a minute. But Absalom messed with the wrong man. Absalom messed with the real killer. Absalom messed with a bloodthirsty man, and he couldn't get Joab's attention to talk to the king, so he sent his servants out, and he set Joab's fields on fire. Amen. And that got Joab's attention, but you don't want to get his attention. I said, you don't want to get his attention. But anyway, as time went, Joab talked to David, and David finally allowed Absalom to come home and stay in the same place, but not seen. For 2 years, Absalom dwelt in the same town, in the same place, and David never seen him. You say, oh, that's terrible. Then why is it that sometimes our teenagers can be two doors down in a room all by themselves and you barely even know them? You barely even know them. You don't talk to them. You don't go out in the yard with them. You're too busy making a living. If you're too busy to make a living to take time for your kids, your living's too big. Would you help me just a little while? And now I see it. Now I see it. It's a day Absalom finally gets to come before the king. And he comes down, and he ain't seen his dad in 2 years. And his dad looks at him, and he sees the blood of Amnon. His daddy looks at him, and he sees his failure, that he wasn't there for him. And the Bible says that he kissed Absalom. But oh, that kiss was colder than the North Pole. And it told Absalom, there can be no restoration. And Absalom got bitter. I'll show you. And he went out to the gate and he took the very kingdom from his dad. And the terror of the story goes even deeper. And now you've got a whole nation from one event. Are you listening to me? One event. One event. Now before the whole nation, he's got David's concubines on the roof. Are you listening to me? All because of one event. One single action. And now it comes to the time, David, and it's a too long of a story to go into, but David is going to get the kingdom back.
Can you remember Joab? You know, he was the one that Absalom set his fields on fire. Joab never forgets. Are you listening to me? Joab never forgets. Now David said to him, Brother Brooks, David said to him, do the boy no harm. Don't hurt Absalom, even though he's took the kingdom from him, even though he's went into my concubines, and even though he's slain Amnon, don't hurt the boy. Don't hurt the boy. Oh God. And then Joab goes out and the battle turns against Absalom, and Joab and his men overtake him. And now it's bad. And now what's bad's turning worse. Absalom is fleeing for his life, and his long flowing hair gets caught up in the boughs of an oak tree, and all at once the mule

0: been something. There's that young man that everybody loved. There's that young man that everybody honored. There's that young man that could have done about anything there was to do. And now he hangs in an old tree by the hair of his head at the mercy of the devil. And Absalom is slain. There he's slain. Darts are cast through his heart. Darts are thrust through his heart. He dies. And that, brother, brings me to my text of shattered dreams. What could have been? What should have been? Oh, God, I'm talking to somebody. But can you imagine, had it been just a little bit different? Had it been just a little bit different? Derek, go to the back of the church, son. Amen. Hallelujah. Hallelujah. Hurry up. Make haste, boy. Amen. Can you imagine what it would have been if things could have turned out like it did in the New Testament? When that boy had wasted all that he had on riotous living, and his clothes were tattered, and his body stunk like the pigs that he was living with. He tried his best. I believe with all my heart. He tried his best. He probably, this is my commentary, Brother Sloggin, he probably stopped by a stream and maybe splashed a little water on his face. Maybe even tried to wash his clothes off a little bit. But he came to himself. Oh, God, help me right now. He came to himself. Amen. And he said, how many servants in my father's house have bread enough to spare, but I'm dying. Oh, I'm dying. I want to show you the difference in the father of the prodigal son than David. That boy come walking down to the road. Amen. And his dad realized it was him. Amen. And the dad ran out to meet him. Amen. I said the dad ran out to meet him, and he wrapped his arms around him and he kissed him. Would you help me just a little while? It's a lot different in the way. Amen. That we kiss somebody that tells them where we are. Heads bowed, eyes closed, nobody looking, please. Before this thing gets any more tangled in your life, I got one word for you. Stop! Stop! Stop! Amen. Amen. Somebody needs to show some love tonight. Amen. Some mama, some daddy, some brother, some sister. Somebody needs to reach out with love and realize that person is having problems. Father, in the name of Jesus, let your sweet Holy Ghost penetrate the heart that are in this building tonight. Don't let one young person, don't yet let one young family, don't let one. Oh, God, right now, please. Lord, I feel this. God, please. Don't let one bit of mistrust in one another. Don't let one bit of lack of communication between each other drive a wedge in my home tonight. I'm begging you, Lord, to stop the event before it happens. I'm begging you, Lord. Let them wake up tonight. Let them wake up tonight. Let them wake up tonight. Let them wake up tonight. Let them wake up. Oh, God. Oh, God. Oh, God. Young person, won't you get it fixed tonight? Young person, won't you get it fixed tonight? Oh. Young couple, why don't you get it prayed through tonight? Amen. Why don't you get a hold of it and realize you can't go on like you're going? Why don't you get a hold of it and realize that the devil will tear it all apart in one single act if you ain't careful? Amen. Don't let that wedge be driven in your heart. Don't let that bitterness come in. Don't let that lust get a hold of you. Don't let those dreams get a hold of you. Amen. That leads you away from God. Don't let us have to pick up the pieces of a shattered life. I said, don't let us have to pick up the pieces of another shattered life that shouldn't have ended that way. Don't let us have another mama crying at the altar. Don't let us have another daddy pleading with the pastor for help. Would you please tonight just not do it? Just. I don't know how to make this altar call. It seems out of place to come stand. But it seems more in place if you would just stand up, that we would run to you.
1: Yeah.
0: And help you home.
1: Yes.
0: If we could just run to you and help you get home. Don't let that boy talk you into something that you don't want to do. Please pray, church. Please pray. I know for a surety the Holy Ghost is speaking. I don't know why he's not chosen to interpret up to this point. But it could be because you have mercy being applied right now. I'm hoping that you'll please make the break right now. I don't want to lose this. I don't want nobody to grieve the Holy Ghost right now. I think we need to stretch our hands all over this building and say, Lord, speak to us. Could we do that, Father, please? Have your way. Have your way. Is it talking to us? Are you listening? listening. He's talking to us. Are you listening? He's a pleading with you. Amnon, there's help for you. Tamar, there's healing for you. Absalom, there's help for you. Do you hear me? There's help for you. It don't have to turn out this way. It don't have to turn out in tragedy. It can turn out in triumph. Would you break free from where you're at right now? Lay down your pride. Lay down your pride. Come to the altar and say, Lord, I'm struggling with this. I need help with this tonight. I feel like the Holy Ghost, if He wanted to, He could call out your sin right now. I know He could, but I feel like He's choosing not to because He's granting you mercy. But I want you to rest assured tonight, if you turn away His mercy, I can stand on this platform tonight and say it will be found out soon. It will be found out soon. And it will be hid from no one. Because I need you to realize right now, be sure your sins will find you out. I'm not scaring nobody. No scare tactics. Just the Word of God. God's granting you mercy now. Nobody has to know but you and God. But you shun His mercy. I said, you shun His mercy, and it won't be long before you yourself will see the broken pieces of your shattered dreams. And you'll say, what ever come over me? I didn't mean to make you so mad at me tonight. I hope I haven't. But I've got to be honest with you. I don't want to see you do something that's going to bring so much hurt. Please, please, think about what you're doing. Please. Think about what you're saying. Could you please think about the implications? Think about what's being implied. Think about the complications that's getting ready to happen because of what you're getting ready to do. My last word to you tonight is come. Don't think somebody's going to think you're a big sinner. I'm just telling you, you need to come. You need to come. Come right now. Come right now. I'm going to put up this microphone. I have done what the Lord has asked me to do tonight. I have preached to you with a burden about shattered dreams. Might I say, This young lady is not the only one. I want a few come to pray with her, but not everybody just yet. Not everybody just yet, because I want you to know right now, the Holy Ghost is not through. Because there is several here that should have came that has not came, and I know it. I'm telling you right now, somebody else needs to come. More than one. More than one. More than one. More than one. And they're not all unmarried. Are you hearing me? I said, and they're not all unmarried. You need to come. You need to come. You need to come. Young person, don't let the devil destroy you. Young lady, he's not worth it. He's not worth it. Young man, you don't need to go there. Young man, it would be better off for you to never go on the internet than for you to do what you're doing. It would be better. I'm not getting in the way. I'm just telling you. You better do what God asks you to do tonight. Get it fixed. Get it fixed. Get it fixed. Get it fixed. I'm not coming to you. You don't have to worry. I'm not coming to you. I wouldn't embarrass you for the world. I love you too much, but I'll tell you right now, I sure don't want to see you do what you're doing. Would you please stand with me all over the building? I'm not going to tarry any longer. I've delivered my heart in this revival. I gave you what God has given me. I'm going to let the Holy Ghost take it from here. I can't do no more. Please come. Please come. Please come. Please come. But Mom will think terrible of me. But Daddy will think terrible of me. But my husband will think terrible of me. But my wife will think no. I'll tell you what. If you'll come, I promise you, me and Brother Darrell, he'll tell you. Me and Brother Darrell will meet you right here. And we'll weep with you and we'll cry with you. And we'll pray until those fears and those things that's got a hold of you are gone. Please don't let the devil shatter your dreams. Please don't let the devil shatter your dreams. Oh God. Oh God. Oh God. This is the part of altar call I do not like, because it is the part of the altar call that my heart's telling me he's called and they're turning him off.
2: Oh, God. Oh,
0: Would you please, if you feel any inkling at all, would you please come? Would you please come? Would you please come? The only thing I can ask you to do from right now is to please raise your hands towards heaven and ask God for mercy. Would you do that? I wish you'd obey the Holy Ghost. The Spirit of the Lord is speaking in this place right now to hearts and lives. Please don't say no. Please don't say no. I'm going to turn this over to the shepherd of this flock momentarily. He's telling me to go on. Can I ask you to do something? Can I ask you to do something and you not be offended with me, please? Can I ask those that I ask for 40 years old down to 14, could you just humor me and come to the front? Married, unmarried, if you don't mind. Could you, husband and wife, you want to come together? That's great. Would that be okay, brother? Would it be okay if husband and wife just comes down and pray together? Would you come, dad and boy, dad and girl? Would you please just come down here? If you don't have somebody to pray with you, my wife will come and I'll come and I wanted to right now, if you just stretch your hands towards heaven and ask God to help all of these around this altar right now. Could you do that? Everyone that will, let's come in. Let's come in now behind these. Let's come in behind these. There's some folks that needs help right now, Brother Darrell. There's some folks that need help.
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3: And the book of Acts.
4: Jason Painter. Up next, another great message from Jason Painter.
3: Amen. If the Lord would help us tonight. Praise God. I would like to take this time to say we appreciate Brother Jeff's message Wednesday night, didn't you?
5: Yeah.
3: I tell you, man, I've been thinking about that. I know I say that a lot, but he don't realize how much he helped me Friday or Wednesday night. Amen. I appreciate Brother Jeff. I really do. I mean, he had the message of the hour Wednesday night, didn't he? I mean, I felt it all the way through. I know sometimes that we preachers don't think if folks are not shouting off the fan blades and off the top of the roof, then things aren't going good. But, hey, Brother Jeff had it Wednesday night. I really believe that. Amen. And whether he realizes it or not, Brother Jeff helps people in a special way. Amen. I'm many times in my life, or you know, I've only been here 3 or 4 years. Many times, but the times I've been here, amen. Several times, I've been facing problems, and nobody knew nothing about it. Brother Jeff would be preaching, and wouldn't even be his message. And I mean, he'd just come right by and just boom, hit right where I was, what I was struggling with. Amen. And I tell you, it takes a special man to do that, doesn't it? It takes a special person for God to use him to work in that way. So I appreciate Brother Jeff, appreciate Brother Lloyd, appreciate everybody tonight. Amen. Chapter number 12 of the book of Acts. Amen. Quite a few scriptures here I'm going to try to read. Amen. I'll try not to hold us long tonight, try to preach and get out of the way. Verse number 1, very familiar scripture. I hadn't really heard it preached a whole lot. I mean, we've all read the story and thought about it, but I'm not sure I've ever heard it preached before. I'm sure there has been. Amen, but I don't guess I've heard it. But now about that time, Herod the king stretched forth his hand to vex certain of the Jews, certain of the church. And he killed James, the brother of John, with a sword. And because he saw it pleased the Jews, he proceeded further to take Peter also. Then were the days of unleavened bread. And when he had apprehended him, he put him in prison and delivered him to four quarterns of soldiers to keep him. Amen. That's 16 soldiers from my findings. Amen. To keep him. Intending after Easter to bring him forth to the people. Peter, therefore, was kept in the prison. But prayer, listen here, but prayer was made without ceasing of the church unto God for him. And when Herod would have brought him forth, that same night Peter was sleeping between two soldiers, bound with two chains, and the keepers before the door kept the prison. And behold, the angel of the Lord came unto him, and a light shined in the prison, and he smote Peter on the side, and raised him up, saying, Arise up quickly. And his chains fell off from his hands. And the angel said unto him, Gird thyself, and bind on thy sandals. And so he did. And he saith unto him, Cast thy garment about thee, and follow me. And he went out and followed him, and wist not what it was true which was done. But the angel... I'm going to have to get me some glasses. What was done by the angel, but thought he saw a vision. And when they were past the first of the second ward, they came unto the iron gate that leadeth unto the city, which opened to them of his own accord. And they went out and passed on through one street, and forthwith the angel departed from him. You don't have to stand with me tonight, but if you would, won't you just raise your hand and ask the Lord to help me tonight and anoint me and just have His way. Oh God, as we come before You tonight, Lord, we pray that You'd please anoint us tonight to preach the gospel. Lord, we pray that You'd please help the saints of God stir our hearts. Lord, help us tonight, God. I pray that You'd help us to hear the word of the Lord. In Jesus' name we pray. Amen. I want to preach tonight, if the Lord would help us for a few moments. Amen. I don't have a note one sitting up here, so I'm going to, as some preachers say, shoot from the hip. Amen. But if the Lord would help me tonight, I want to preach on, amen, a different thought tonight. Amen. But, you know, the devil tries to fight us every way in the world that he can. Brother Marshall, if you would, hand me that little black book. Amen. Verse number 1 said, Now about the time Herod... Thanks, brother. Amen. The devil's fighting me, trying to take my mind. Amen. From my thought. I got one little scripture here wrote down, but that'll work. And now about that time Herod the king stretched forth his hands to vex certain of the church, and he killed James, the brother of John, with the sword. And because he saw it pleased the Jews, he proceeded further to take Peter also. Then were the days of unleavened bread. Amen. Verse number 10. And when they were past the first and the second ward, they came unto the iron gate that leadeth unto the city, which opened to them of his own accord. And they went out and passed on through the street, and forthwith the angel departed from him. If the Lord would help me tonight, I want to preach on this. Not over until it's over. Praise God. I know that's a different thought, but that's what I felt like the Lord wanted me to preach tonight. Amen. But this is a very familiar scripture tonight. Amen. How that according, we all know that James was the first martyr, amen, of the disciples of Jesus Christ. Amen. Most of us learned that in Sunday school. Amen. That's very familiar. Amen. But the Bible said that Herod, amen, took unto him, killed James with the sword. Amen. And according unto the Bible, amen, that the Bible said that then, amen, the king Herod Agrippa saw that it pleased the people, amen, that he killed James, which was the disciple of the Lord Jesus Christ. Amen. He saw that it pleased all the people to take his life. And he said, now I'm going to try to take the life of Peter. Amen. So they take Peter. Amen. They put him in a jailhouse. They put him in a prison door and they shut him up tight. Amen. Not only did they put him in prison, amen, but they put him in the innermost prison. Amen. They didn't put him in the first jail cell, but they put him way back in the prison. You know why? Because Peter had a reputation of breaking out of jail. Praise God. Amen. But I wanted to focus just a few seconds right here. Amen. Up on James. This was the, amen, the first that we can find in the Bible. James was the first disciple that supped with Christ and took up the discipleship. Amen. James was the one, amen, that Jesus spoke to and said, will you also sup with me? Amen. Him and John, amen, are called the sons of thunder. Amen. James was a great disciple of the Lord Jesus. Amen. James walked by Jesus' side many times. Amen. James walked by Jesus' side up the seashore. Amen. He walked by his side. He saw miracles. I believe tonight that James was a mighty man of God. Amen. But James was the first one that God, amen, as one man said, amen, that God saw so fit, amen, that he could have enough backup, amen, to allow James to be martyred, amen, and he said to allow his head, amen, to be on the chopping block rather than in the pulpit preaching. Amen. I don't know about you tonight. You may look at that as an odd honor, amen. Amen. But James took the oath, amen, quite a few years back. Amen. He told the Lord, he said, I'll walk with you. Amen. I'll walk with you when it's when the times get rough. Amen. I'll stay with you when everybody else turns around. I'm going to stay with you. Amen. This James is the one according to the Bible. Amen. We find when Jesus went up on the mountain of transfiguration. Amen. We didn't find Philip and Bartholomew and all the rest of those disciples, but it was James that was up on the mountain with Christ himself. Amen. It was James the one when Jairus came and brought the tidings of his daughter was dead. Amen. And Jesus gathered the disciples up. He didn't take all 12 disciples, but it was James standing by his side. Amen. When he called out to God and said, young lad, arise. Amen. And breath came back, amen, into her body. Amen. It was James that felt the presence of God. It was James that was desired of the Lord. Amen. Because he was always there. Peter, James, and John. So this just wasn't any old, amen, man standing here. Amen. But this was James. Amen. Laying in the coffin now. Amen. I'm going to preach in a few moments. You just stick with me. Amen. This was James, Brother Jeff. Amen. That stood by Jesus' side. Now he was laying in the coffin. Amen. And Herod said, I see that it pleased the Romans. Amen. I see that it pleased the Romans. Amen. That I took James's life. He said, now I'm going to go for the head honcho. Amen. Now I'm going to go for the leader. Amen. A man by the name of Peter. Amen. I'm going to go for him. Amen. If it pleased the, amen, the Romans that I killed. Amen. James, just think what it'll do when I take the life of Peter. Amen. James was dead now. And the church was praying. Notice here, I don't believe that the church did not pray for James. I believe that the church was in continual prayer for James. I do believe that. Amen. But, amen, the Bible said that they continued praying without ceasing for Peter. Amen. In other words, God didn't answer their prayer for James. Amen. God saw fit to take James. Amen. But they did not get discouraged. They did not say, well, God didn't answer my prayer. Just let them go ahead and kill Peter. But the Bible said that they prayed continually. Amen. For Peter. Amen. Woo! I said it's not over until it's over. Praise God. Amen. Peter was fast in jail. Amen. Had 16 soldiers all around him. Herod said within himself, he said, we've had him in jail before. Amen. And Peter got out. Amen. We can't keep this man uptight. We can't keep this man put up. Amen. But we got to find a way, amen, to keep him in. All right. So he hired 16 soldiers. Four quatrains. However you say that word. Amen. I'm not very educated. I can't say them big words. Amen. But he hired this many men, Brother Nathaniel. Amen. To hold one little old puny guy. 16 guys. Amen. And I can just use my imagination. Amen. The Bible said that two of them, that they chained Peter to. One arm on one of them, no dad or leg. And one to the other guy. And I guarantee you it wasn't two puny little soldiers. But I bet they's the biggest old Romans you ever saw in your life. Amen. Some Romans, no doubt, that fought with the barbarians. Amen. Some Romans, no doubt, that fought in mighty battles. Amen. Herod said, I don't want just any old soldier, but I want the best we got. He said, this man has a reputation of getting out. Amen. We're going to have a man on every door of the jail. Amen. 16 of them. We're going to have two by his side. And then the jailer's going to be out front. And then Herod's across the street. So there's no way that this man can get out of jail. But I said tonight, brother, amen, Joe Pennington, it's not over until it's over. Hallelujah. Woo! Amen. Praise God tonight. I'm getting ready to preach. Amen. But the Bible said, amen, that Peter was sound asleep. I don't know about you tonight. Amen. But they had me in jail, Brother Jeff. They said, son, tomorrow, Brother Travis, your head's going to go on, amen, down in Greenup County Courthouse. Amen. We're going to have a gallows down there. Or whatever you call it, we're going to lay a big chopping block. Amen. In your head, as soon as the sun rises. Amen. I don't got time to get in all this, but this was the week of the power. You know, the seven feasts were going on. And the Bible said that this was the time of unleavened bread. I don't have time to get into that, but they were doing all this for their traditions. Amen. But, amen, they was going to kill Peter. Amen. For the Passover sacrifice of the unleavened bread, whichever one you prefer. Amen. But they said, son, amen, tomorrow morning, amen, when you hear them chickens are crowing, amen, when the sun begins to shine, we're going to march you down to the courthouse steps. We're going to lay your head up on the chopping block, and that's all she wrote for you. Woo! Amen. But the Bible said, Brother Marshall, amen, that along that night, amen, no doubt Peter stayed up for a while. Amen. Said, Lord, I know you've delivered me before. I know you've been by my side. I've been out in the storm. I've suffered shipwreck. I've suffered many things, and you've stood by my side. Amen. No doubt Peter prayed, and Peter prayed. Amen. But God never sent an answer. Amen. So he was still in jail. Amen. Things still didn't look good. Amen. So Peter says, well, amen, if the Lord ain't going to come by, ain't no use in worrying about it. I'm going to go to sleep. Hallelujah. I don't know about you boys, but it'd be hard for me to go to sleep knowing I'm going to be killed tomorrow. Woo! Amen. But I don't know about you tonight, but I can't help to think that Peter was the only Christian in Jerusalem that slept that night. Because the Bible said, amen, that many were gathered together at Mary's house, which was the disciple John Mark's mother. And the Bible said that they gathered themselves, amen, along all night long. Amen, for an old time cottage prayer meeting. I don't know about you tonight, but I wish we still had them old time cottage prayer meetings. It's time that the church of God gathers back together like they one time did. Said, my brother's in trouble, I'm going to pray. My sister's in trouble, I'm going to pray and shake heaven till something happens. Woo! Hallelujah. Amen. So things wasn't looking good here. Amen. Things wasn't looking good at all. But I said, Peter, hold on just a little while. It's not over until it's over. Praise God. Hallelujah. Amen. Amen. No doubt. Amen. Old Herod was across the street in his big palace. Amen. He had an, I don't know what's the name of them beds. Paul Harvey advertises, or one of them guys, them comfort sleep. You know, they can sleep on them when you can't sleep nowhere else. I forget the name of them beds. Amen. But if they had them then, I'd say old King Herod had one. Amen. He had the nicest old bed ever was. He had soldiers in his palace trying to keep men out. He was sleeping sound. I mean, he was laying on the bed with nobody to bother him. He didn't have two big soldiers standing there. Amen. It looked like they could kill you with one bite. Amen. But I believe tonight that Herod tossed and turned all night long and couldn't sleep a wink. And all the meantime, amen, Peter, the man of God, amen, was fast asleep on an old bed. I don't even know if Peter had a pillow, but I could just imagine Peter. He said, boy,
5: boys. You guys don't frighten me. I'll just lay on your big leg. Amen. For a pillow. I said, it don't bother me. I've been in the, amen, midst of the battle. I've been in the midst of the fire. Amen. And God has always proved true for me. Woo! Woo! Peter didn't know he's going to be alive tomorrow. Amen. At this time. But the Bible said, amen. It didn't tell us what time of night it was. But I like to imagine that Peter stayed up at least at midnight. Amen. That's when the angel come through.

that an angel of the Lord came by, amen, and stabbed old Peter on the side. Said, Peter, get up out of there. Amen. I don't know what kind of clothes he had on. I don't know if they made him wear stripes back then or not. I don't know. Amen. But the Bible said that that angel told him, get his sandals on and get his garments together and get up and get out of there. I don't know about you tonight, but I can just imagine old Peter. Amen. When he stepped up out of there, his leg probably raked across one of them big old guys. Amen. As he stepped across, and they probably tossed and turned, almost woke up. Amen. Peter probably said, oh no, what am I going to do now? And then he just fell right back to sleep. Amen. And then he was marching on through that jail. As I said, he was way in the innermost part of the jail. Amen. He come out of there. Amen. The angel let him out of the first jail cell. Amen. Opened the door. Amen. Then as he marched on, he saw all them 16 soldiers. Amen. Laying at this door. Laying at that door. Laying here. Laying there. All of them's asleep. Amen. Everybody's asleep but Peter and this angel. Amen. And according unto the Bible, let me read it to you. So you won't think I'm making it up. Amen. Verse number 10 said, and when they were past the first and the second ward, they came unto the iron gate that leadeth into the city, which opened to them of his own accord. And they went out and passed on through one street, and forthwith the angel departed from him. Amen. So that lets me know tonight, church. Amen. I don't know if you've ever done any studying about the old times. Amen. But this iron gate was a major gate. Amen. Samson grabbed one of them one time, ripped it off and packed it through. Amen. The village. Amen. That's why it was such a great story. We think, oh, this a little old, you know, a chain link fence gate. But this wasn't no chain link fence gate. This was a humongous thing. Amen. And no doubt Peter walked up to this big iron gate. Amen. And he said, thought to himself, yes, I got past the soldiers. I got past the jailer. I got past all the adversaries. Amen. But what am I going to do now? Looking at this big old gate. I don't know. Maybe as tall as this ceiling here. Solid steel. Solid iron. Amen. He probably thought within himself, what am I going to do now? Amen. But I said, Peter, hold on, son. Just a little while longer. Amen. The angel of the Lord is on your side. I said, the angel of God, amen, is walking by your side. Amen. He looked at that gate. And the Bible said that that gate, in other words, looked at Peter and just opened right up, right at his accord. Amen. That gate just swung right open and Peter stepped out a free man. I said, tonight, amen, this world says you might as well hang it up. But I said, it's not over until it's over. I said, it's not over until God says it's over. Woo! Hallelujah. Amen. So Peter, amen, he's out of jail now. Amen. He's out of the jail cell. Walking down, he probably thinking, my, I'm supposed to be on a courthouse in the morning. There's going to be a big crowd gathered together to find me. But guess what? I'm free. God has done it again. Amen. God had made a way where there seemed to be no way. I said, God made a way where there seemed to be no way. And then Peter marched on down. Ain't it ironic how Peter knew where to go to? How'd he know where to go? But the Bible said, hey, Peter didn't know they was praying at Mary's house, John Mark's mother. Amen. But the Bible said that Peter went straight to Mary's house, started knocking on the door. Amen. There wasn't nobody sleeping in there. Amen. There wasn't nobody sleeping at Mary's house that night. Amen. It could have been 3 o'clock, 4 o'clock in the morning, but they was praying earnestly before God. God somehow, some way, make a way for Peter. Amen. I don't know about you tonight. Amen. But I've heard of calling all night prayer meetings and folks bringing their pillows. Amen. Woo! Over Brother Mike Roberts. I was over one time. They called an all night prayer meeting. Amen. Old John and Ben, Brother Mike's boys, big old fellas. Amen. They brought their pillows to the prayer meeting. Some of them other fellas brought their pillows. Amen. You know what? They may have come to pray, but they didn't have their mind on praying all night long. Amen. But I said, amen, these folks at John Mark's house, they was going to pray all night long. Amen. I said it didn't matter if they got a wink sleep. They said, I'm going to pray. That's my brother down there. Amen. That's the one I love down there. If they hadn't slept a wink that night, Brother Lloyd, I believe they'd have been the first ones.

0: amen, wherever they was going to do the murder at, on the courthouse. I believe they'd have been the first one there. Amen. Amen. To watch Peter get his head cut off. Amen. Maybe at a distance, because they would have killed them too if they'd have been too close. Amen. But I believe tonight that they were praying all night long. God got to deal with my heart. Amen. To studying and praying about this. God said, son, how long would you pray? Amen. For somebody that you love dearly. Amen. That was going through a battle. That was going through trouble in her life. I said, God, get me to the place. Amen. Where I could be that. Amen. Pray all night long. God, get me to the place where I can love my brothers and my sisters like we need to and like we should. God, help us to pray all night long. Woo! Amen. I know it's not a shout message, but that's all right. Lord, give me this. I didn't find this in a commentary. I didn't find this in a Cracker Jack box. God spoke to my heart today. I've had this message for a while. I was going to preach it a little bit different. Amen. God spoke to my heart. Amen. Today in prayer. He said, son, I want you to go tell him tonight that it's not over until I say it's over. Hallelujah. I said, all right, Lord, you stand by my side. Amen. As one man, as old Brother McDonald says, and I'll shout out in the mouth of hell. Amen. The devil has come. Amen. One too many times. Amen. Around Flatwoods. Amen. And tried to pick and pile. Amen. Tried to pick the bones. Amen. Off of us. But I said tonight, church, it's not over until God says it's over. I said, you can, amen, do all you want to. Amen. You can bicker and fight. Amen. Fuss and argue with one another all you want to. But I said tonight, the Holy Ghost spoke to another 22-year-old boy today and said, it's time to pray. It's time to get down to business because it's still not over. Oh, hallelujah. I feel the Holy Ghost whether you do or not. Amen. Praise God. I'm feeling dangerous right here. Amen. God help me tonight. Amen. I said, Brother Andy, amen, it's time for us to get a backbone about us. Amen. Brother Dishman, that's right, son. I like what you said, too. Amen. We want to be a great man. The Lord said it. We want to be an extraordinary. We want to be extraordinary anointed, extraordinary Christian, extraordinary person. But we want to live, amen, on a 5-minute prayer. Amen. We want to live, amen, just any old way we can get by. But I said tonight, it's time for us to get down to business and say, oh God, whatever it takes, I want to pay the price, amen, to have the anointing in my life. God spoke to my heart today and said, son, I got several on my heart tonight. Amen. You can say and think what you want to about me, but I know what you're going through. Amen. The Lord revealed a couple things to me today. Amen. I had a message, 5-point message, as Michelle don't like. I had one all lined out. Man, I was going to preach it. Brother Lord, go over and look. What I got? One little sentence wrote down there and plus the scripture. Amen. Man, I had one, Brother Joe. I said, Lord, I'm going to preach tonight. God spoke to my heart today and said, go tell somebody. Hold on just a little while. Amen. Peter, looks like you're going to be dead in the morning, son. But I said, it's still not over. I said, it's still not over. Amen. As long as there's breath in your body, there's still life. And there's still a way. And there's still help tonight. Woo! Hallelujah. Amen. I said tonight, go ahead where you at now, devil. Woo! I said, shout now, devil. Amen. The devil, amen, at the beginning of this service, put a sleepy spell on me. I was embarrassed, Brother Lloyd might have saw me. I yawned probably 20 times in a row. I mean, I was feeling tired and sleepy. The devil didn't want me to preach tonight. I said, where you at now, devil? I said, I feel the Holy Ghost anointing tonight. Amen. It's time for us to hold up that bloodstained banner and say, I'm going to live for God. Woo. Amen. The Bible said that Herod saw that it pleased the people when he killed James. So therefore, he proceeded further to take Peter's life. That's always the way the devil starts. He'll do one thing and see how you react. And if you don't react just how you ought to react, he'll say, I can push him just a little bit farther. Amen. And then next thing you know, he'll take Peter and then just listen to me. And then if he gets Peter, guess what? He's going to push a little bit farther. Herod already had it planned out. I don't have Bible for this. Herod already had it planned out, I believe. He said, Jesus is dead now. Oh, the old church killed Jesus. He said, now James is dead, the first disciple of Jesus. He said, now I'm going to take Peter. Amen. But God stood up and said, not so, Herod. Woo! Man, I wish I had time to preach all the way I do. Man, oh man. Amen. Guess what? God stood up and said, not so, Herod, King Agrippa, or Herod Agrippa. Amen. He said, son, you might have got James, but that was for my glory. Amen. Because now James is marching in heaven. I said, James. James one time marched by Jesus' side. James one time, amen, saw the miracles of Christ. But now James is bowing at his feet up in heaven. And now James is bowing at his feet up in heaven. Said, Christ, I know, amen, when you was on earth, amen, the miracles you done. But I'm glad tonight to be in heaven. I said, I'm glad tonight to be in heaven. But God said, it's not over, Peter, until I say it's over. Woo! Amen. Some of you are in a hell. Oh, God help me tonight. Some of you are in time, are in a tight place in your life. Amen. You listen to me tonight. Amen. In a tight place. And the devil said, Peter, in the morning's the last day. Oh, God. Tomorrow morning, Peter, I don't know if he had a little cubicle in that jail cell or not. I don't know if he could see daylight. I doubt he could. Amen. But the devil spoke in Peter's ears and said, in the morning, when the sun rises, amen, it won't be long after that, you're going to be dead, son. Woo! And Peter fell down and said, all right, I'm going to sleep anyway. Hallelujah. Amen. Peter said, all right. Amen. I don't believe Peter talked to the devil. Amen. That's another message in itself. I better leave that one alone. It's time we quit, amen, talking to the devil. Amen. Woo! I said, it's time for us to quit bargaining with the devil. I say, devil, have you ever heard folks make bargains with the devil? I mean, they'll tell him this, devil, the devil will tell him something. He'll say, well, they'll sit and talk to the devil. Amen. Just look at that old slooper and say, I rebuke you in the name of Jesus. Amen. I know now, amen, Peter might have been nervous. Amen. But I don't really believe he was. Amen. For he was asleep. Amen. And God said, it's not over. Amen, boys. Amen. Until it's over. Amen. And Peter fell asleep and the church prayed him through. I said tonight, hold on just a little while. Amen. And God's going to help us. Amen. Woo. Amen. I'm going to get in trouble. Amen. Pray for me, Brother Randy. Amen. But it's time for us, church, to quit listening to the devil. Amen. Come on now. I'm going to get in trouble right here if I don't watch. Pray for me, brother. Amen. But it's time for us to quit listening to the devil and letting him spread lies. Amen. You know something? We blame a lot of things on our brothers and sisters that they had nothing to do with. Amen. Help me here tonight. They had nothing to do with. It was all the devil spreading lies. Amen. You help me tonight. Amen. I said the devil's going to take you to hell if you let him. I said the devil, amen, will take you to hell. It's the devil's desire, amen, to kill, to steal, to destroy, amen, to create all manners of evil against one another, amen, against brothers and sisters. Amen. It's his desire, Peter, amen, to kill you tomorrow. But I say, son, it's not over yet. Praise God. All right, stand up with me tonight. Amen. And somebody gets us a song. Amen. I tell you, this is a good message. I'd like to preach it on, but I'm going to shut her off right here. Amen. I'm going to shut her off. The Lord will help me. Amen. Praise God.
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3: Tonight. How wonderful is our God tonight. Lord, we thank you for prayers that you've answered, Lord. We thank you for miracles that you've performed. Lord, we thank you for our salvation. Father, tonight we don't want you to leave. We want you to stay with us, Lord. Wrap your loving arms around us again. Lord, as we break the bread of life, Lord Jesus, as we open our hearts to you, Lord, just fill it. Fill it with your love. Fill it with your knowledge. Fill it with your wisdom tonight. Lord God, we want you. We need you. Lord, it's our desire that you'd be with us. Touch us tonight, Lord, as we take through this lesson. Lord, let lives be changed and hearts be challenged. In your name we pray. Amen. Amen. The keys to a victorious Christian life. We don't have to live in the clouds. And I'll tell you, the Lord took me to Florida to give me this one object lesson. On our way back from Florida, we got on the plane and I sat down and right next to me, there's this young girl, 13, 14 years old. Just talk, oh my goodness, just talk like crazy. My Heather asked me what she talked about. I said, I don't know. She just talked and talked and just talked and talked. And we got ready. We come up through there and we got ready to descend into Indianapolis. And she woke up and looked out the window and she couldn't see the lights of the city. And she got nervous. And her mom tried to tell her, we're just going through the cloud. She got scared. She thought we were upside down. She thought that they had moved the city. She thought the plane was in the wrong place just because she couldn't see what she thought she should be able to see. And that's just the way it is in the Christian's life. We get caught in the clouds and we get disoriented. We don't know where we're at. We don't know what we're supposed to be doing. We don't know if we're on the right course. And in today's Christian experience, if we're not careful, we'll stay right in the midst of them clouds and be disoriented, and we settle for that. Tonight, church, we settled for what we got out of the service. The Lord was here. God was here. And He was here in such a manner to touch whatever need we had. But we settled. As soon as the piano slowed down, as soon as the singing slowed down, we sat down. I'm not on to you. I'm just saying, we're going to get out of our Christian experience what we put into it. The first lesson, we talked about having a knowledge of God. The key to a victorious Christian life is to know who God is, to know what we're going to do with God. What about God? Who is God? What are we going to do with God in our life? What are we going to do with God in our family? And we need to have that knowledge in our life. And we talked about the only way to really get that knowledge is to get into God, to get into God's Word, to get into God's presence, to get into the gifts of the Holy Spirit, to get into the fruit of the Holy Spirit, to allow God into our experience, to allow God into our experience. Church, we've gotten to a point in today's Christian world that we want to drive the bus. We want to be in control. We want to tell God when to move, what to say, when to say it, when to sit down, when the service should be over, how to dictate the ordering of the service. We want to drive the bus. And we talked about the bumper sticker that I seen. Said, if God is your co-pilot, switch seats. Switch seats. You need to let God drive the bus in your life. We need to have a knowledge of God in our life. The second key that we got to was last week when we started talking about reckoning. We've got to reckon with God. Once we know who God is, once we have a knowledge of God, we've got to deal with God in our life. Now what? What am I going to do with Christ in my life? What implications does that have in my life? And so many times people think an implication is a bad thing. But it's not always a bad thing. And implication means what's it going to affect in my life? The dynamics of this new thing that I'm experiencing, what is it going to change in my life? What am I going to allow Jesus to do in me, through me, and for me? What am I going to do with Jesus in my life? The key to a victorious Christian life is to consider Christ, to consider what He means in your life, to consider what He means to your experience, your world. What am I going to do with Jesus? And this is why it's so important for us to be filled with the Holy Ghost. We need the Holy Ghost in our life because the Holy Ghost is going to give us the clarity of thought. He's going to give us the direction in our life that we need. He's going to get us up in the morning and put us on the right path for that day, whatever path that is. And we talked about a Smith Wigglesworth. And we talked about how a Smith Wigglesworth would get up and he had such an infilling of the Holy Ghost in his life and such a close walk with Jesus that he would walk out of his house intending to go to the grocery store. And the Holy Ghost would come on him and tell him, turn right. And he didn't stop and argue that the grocery store was to the left. He said, turn right. So Smith Wigglesworth unheedingly turned right. And he obeyed the Holy Ghost to see miracles accomplished through Christ in his life. And we talked about the fact that there's been many individuals throughout history that have experienced Christ on that level, been filled with the Holy Ghost in such a manner that we just compelled to allow the Holy Ghost to take charge of our life. Freely given our heart, freely given our existence, freely giving our life to the Holy Ghost to do with as He sees fit, in every confidence that He will never do us any wrong. Knowing that knowledge, that key to a victorious Christian life, that God has got a plan for our life. But these people found the secret to their success in the Holy Ghost. Church, we need the Holy Ghost in our life. As you open your Bibles tonight to Romans chapter 6, by the time this little series is over, we'll be able to quote Romans chapter 6, but that's a good thing. We need to allow the Holy Ghost to work in our life. But to do that, we have to prepare our life for the Holy Ghost. He's not going to come in and dwell in a life that doesn't want Him or is inhibited by Him or is afraid of Him. And there's absolutely no reason to experience any of those emotions with the Holy Ghost. The Holy Ghost is great. The Holy Ghost is friendly. The Holy Ghost is a gentleman. The Holy Ghost is wonderful. And when we allow Him into our life, it transforms the very fiber of our being. We need the Holy Ghost in our life. But the devil has tricked us. He's tricked us into believing that we can go ahead and make it to heaven without the Holy Ghost. And that's true. It's true. The Bible doesn't teach us that you must be filled with the Holy Ghost to get to heaven. But it does teach us that the Holy Ghost is our friend. That the Holy Ghost is a tool that we can use to live a better Christian life. Someone that's going to help us to live, like we were talking last week, above the clouds instead of flying through them all of the time. The Holy Ghost can be the difference between a successful Christian life and a mediocre Christian life. And anybody that's willing to settle for a mediocre Christian life and just say, this is good enough, is giving up on Jesus. They've limited Christ. When they considered Christ in their life, they stopped and said, this is as far as you can come in my experience, Jesus. And we talked about the fact that once that happens, you cannot stand still in your experience for Jesus. I've been taught all of my life, if you are not moving forward in Christ, you're sliding backwards in Him. And the devil has tricked so many Christians into thinking that they can just hover in this one spot and just exist in this one spot. But these individuals don't ever understand why their experience with God is so plateaued. Why it's so mediocre. Why it's so undynamic. And it's because they've just built a wall. They put up that gate and said, no more, Jesus. This is as far as you can come in my life. And we talked about throwing the doors wide open and allowing Jesus into every corner of our life. And when we allow Jesus in, the Holy Ghost is going to come. He's going to come and He's going to inhabit our lives in a mighty way. We need the Holy Ghost in our life. We shouldn't settle. We should not settle for anything less. To settle for less is likened to having a master's degree in a medical field and working in McDonald's for $8 an hour. We can have it all, but we settle for a cheeseburger and fries. We need Christ at work in our life. Church, we need to open up and let Him have His way in our life. Romans chapter 6, verse 1. What shall we say then? Shall we continue in sin that grace may abound? And everybody said, how shall we that are dead to sin live any longer therein? Know ye not that so many of us as were baptized into Jesus Christ were baptized into His death? Therefore we are buried with Him by baptism into death, that like as Christ was raised up from the dead by the glory of the Father, even so we also should walk in newness of life. Don't let the devil trick you into plateauing in your Christian life. We were baptized into Christ's death when we knelt down and we accepted Jesus as our Savior, and that precious red blood flowed through our lives and washed us whiter than snow. Now we can live in the newness of His life. We can live like Jesus lived. We can live as the great example was given to us. We can live in that newness of life. Verse 5, for if we have been planted together in the likeness of His death, we shall be also in the likeness of His resurrection. Knowing this, that our old man is crucified with Him. The old man, that old fleshly person, that old sinful nature was crucified with Christ, that the body of sin might be destroyed, that henceforth we should not serve sin. There is a division in our life. There is a bloodline that is drawn through our life when we accept Christ. Sin is on that side of the precipice, and Christ and you are on this side of that precipice, and never shall the twain ever meet again until you allow it into your life. But as Christ was crucified, we also laid down that old man, and we rose with Him in newness of life so that we don't have to serve sin any longer. Before, we didn't have a choice. We were a servant of sin. We were slaves, bound under sin. But now we've been liberated through the blood of Christ, and we need to live in that liberation. Verse 7, for he that is dead is freed from sin, that wonderful liberation. Now, if we be dead with Christ, we believe that we shall also live with Him, knowing that Christ, being raised from the dead, dieth no more. Death hath no more dominion over Him. For in that he died unto sin once, but in that he liveth unto God. And church, that verse is for us. We died unto sin, now we live. It's up to us to live our life unto God. Key word there. Live your life unto God. Everything you do it unto God. If you give $5 to that homeless person, don't give it from Kevin to the homeless person. Give it from God to the homeless person. If God puts it on your heart to buy someone that meal when you're in the restaurant, write on the receipt, purchased by Jesus because He loves you. You don't need to be involved in it because you're doing everything unto God. When you get up in the morning and you read your word, your Bible, do it unto God. God, I'm going to read my Bible because I want more of you. God, I'm going to listen to this worship music because I want to be connected to you. God, I'm going to walk past these nasty jokes because I want people to know that my life is given unto you. Unto you. All the way down in Orlando, Florida. And one of the reps that I deal with quite a bit in the Granger Corporation came up and sat down by me. And I was completely just impressed with the whole weekend. They had almost 8,000 people down there. And I was telling Brother Burdine earlier, I never stood in line for anything. They moved people like crazy. The logistical nightmare that could be 8,000 people in one location, and we never had to do anything. And I was explaining to him, you guys just do it right. And he looked at me and said, Kevin, it's because I got someone watching out for me. And I thought, oh my, he felt so comfortable saying that to me. That means he saw something in me. When he sat down, something connected that said, I can talk to this person about God. I can say something about God and not put him off. And I want my life to be unto God in such a manner that not only the Christians feel comfortable walking up to me asking me about Christ, but the sinners can come up to me and say, what is it about your life? I don't know. I don't understand, but what is it? And I can simply turn around and say, Jesus. Jesus. And when you're filled with the Holy Ghost, when those words come across to your lips, the power and the unction of the Holy Ghost goes with them. And it just saturates their life. And they may not fall down and get saved right there. But church, the Holy Ghost will go. And when they lay their head on the pillow at night, the Holy Ghost will whisper, Jesus, in their ear. And it will prick their heart. And something will happen. The Bible says that His word does not return void. It comes back with a profit. And if you can plant the seed, God will give someone else the opportunity to water that seed. And then God will give the increase. And I may not know what lives were touched in Orlando, Florida by the people that heard us sitting there talking about Christ. I may not know what seeds were planted. But one day God's going to be able to water that. And we'll see a mighty increase out of Orlando, Florida. An opportunity that Jesus gave a Christian and he took it. What a wonderful thing. What a great story. We need to live in Christ. Verse 10, for in that he died unto sin once, but in that he liveth unto God. Likewise, there's that word reckon. Likewise, reckon ye also yourselves to be dead indeed unto sin. Don't even think about it anymore. You're dead. When it comes to sin, you're dead. Dead people tell no tales. Dead people don't do anything. Your old man is dead unto sin. The devil jumps up on your shoulder and says, hey, what do you think about this? Huh? What are you talking about? What is that? Don't give in to him. Don't listen to him. Flick him off your shoulder and go on with life. Don't let the devil talk to you about things. Don't let the devil tempt you with those things. Temptation comes when you allow it to dwell in your heart. When you allow it to dwell in your life, that's when that temptation turns into sin. The devil will jump up there and say, hey, what about doing this? But when you dwell on it, when you consider it, and we talked at length in Bible study about that conscious choice that we as Christians have to make. Am I going to serve God or am I going to commit this sin? But we've spent so much time searing our conscience that we don't have a conscience to drive the bus anymore. We talk about what is the conscience? It's the Holy Ghost at work in our life. That's what a Christian's conscience is. That as we push the Holy Ghost away from us, we push ourselves closer to the world. See, the Holy Ghost is standing right there. And just if I tried to push this piano across the room by myself, the piano would stay stationary and I would push out into the floor. And that's the way it is with the Holy Ghost. We're not pushing the Holy Ghost away. We're pushing ourselves away from the Holy Ghost. And as we push ourselves away from the Holy Ghost, we're pushing ourselves closer to the world, closer to that old sin nature. And before long, we find ourselves over there giving that old sinful nature CPR, trying to revive it. Oh, Brother Kevin, that's not what Christians do. Oh, most certainly. If we don't live that life unto God, we'll find ourselves in that position. Verse 11, likewise, reckon ye also yourselves to be dead indeed unto sin, but alive unto God through Jesus Christ our Lord. Let not sin therefore reign in your mortal body that ye should obey it. Obey it in the lust thereof. Neither yield ye your members as instruments of unrighteousness unto sin, but yield yourselves unto God as those that are alive from the dead, and your members as instruments of righteousness unto God. For sin shall not have dominion over you, for you are not under the law, but under grace. What then? What then? Shall we sin because we are not under the law but under grace? Should we use up all of the grace in our life just because it's a freebie? What's he say? God forbid. Know ye not that to whom ye yield yourselves servants to obey, his servants ye are to whom ye obey. Whatever you do dictates who you serve. Whether of sin unto death, or of obedience unto righteousness. But God be thanked that ye were the servants of sin, but ye have obeyed from the heart that form of doctrine which was delivered unto you. Being then made free from sin, ye became the servants of righteousness. Church, we can live a victorious Christian life. But we have to get every form of sin out of our life. Last week we talked about considering Christ. We talked about dealing with Christ in our life. What does this mean for me? Where am I going to go with Christ? How is it going to change my life? It's much like getting a brand new job or getting a brand new pay increase. What's this mean for me? The boss walks up to you tomorrow morning and you're making $50,000 a year. Kevin, you're doing such a good job, we're going to pay you an additional $50,000 a year. Wow, thank you. What's this mean now? What's this mean for me now? How does this change my life? What's the implications of this newfound money? Church, I ask you tonight, what's it mean to have Christ in your life? What's it mean to have Christ at work in everything you do? What are you doing with Jesus? There's a song, what is it? Is he a game that you play? What are you doing with Jesus? Are you setting him on the shelf all week long and picking him up on Sundays and Wednesdays? What are you doing with Jesus in your life? What does it mean to be a Christian? And if you'll turn in your lessons tonight, we'll pick up where we left off last week on the second page. Item number two, we talked about reckoning having a definition. And reckon, by definition, from Merriam-Webster, is to accept something as a certain. It's certain to happen. Accept something as certain. To consider and to settle accounts on the front page. That's the definition. To accept something as certain, to consider it, or to settle an account, the definition of reckon. Last week we talked about accepting Christ as a certain, but not only a certain thing in your life, but the certain thing in your life. Everything else centers around Christ, because that is the only stable force in your life, the only rock that cannot be moved. And we talked about building on the rock and not in the sand. But so many Christians want it both ways. They want to push it right up to the edge. They want to live right there on the beaches of life instead of building on the rock that cannot be moved. Accepting Christ as the certain thing in your life. And then considering Christ. And we talked at length about considering Christ. Tonight, we talk about settling the accounts. Number two, we must reckon with our past. This means settling the accounts that the devil can use against us. We've all got a past. We've all got a history behind us. We were not always Christians. We were not always saved. We did not become born out of the woman, saved, sanctified, and filled with the Holy Ghost. At some point, we had to make a decision to serve Jesus. And if you made that decision at a very young age, and you never experienced true sin in your life, you never experienced the world chomping at your heels, you are a blessed person. Very few people can say that testimony, though. Very few people. And some Christians, let me explain to you, preaching is where people tell you how it's supposed to be. This is what the Bible says about this. Teaching is where we get it down to the how-tos. And sometimes the how-tos hurt. But some Christians have deceived themselves into thinking that's the life they've lived. But they're still carrying a history with them. And the devil will use your past against you. We've got to reckon with our past. Kevin had a history. And for several years after Kevin got saved, I mean seriously, I'm going to serve God 100% saved, the devil would use those old skeletons in the closet against me. The devil will come up and tell you, Kevin, God can't use you that way. You've done this in your past. God doesn't want to use someone that done that, Kevin. God doesn't want to do anything with someone who has that in their closet. In the middle of your ability and opportunity to serve the Lord, the devil will jump up on your shoulder and make you think every person in the room knows about that skeleton in the closet. In reality, nobody knows a thing. You need to get it out of your life so the devil cannot use it. Satan, it's under the blood. And you know what? Once it's under the blood, the devil can't touch it. Once it's under the blood, it's hidden from him as if it's never happened before. But we'll get down at our point of salvation and we will pray through for the last 6 months of our life. But we don't worry about the 40 years that happened before that. And it's those 40 years of skeletons that we have to reckon with here. And Paul is saying that we need to deal with this in our life so that we can go onward and upward for Christ. Otherwise, the devil will always drag us down with our past. We've got to settle those accounts. If we settle them, then Satan cannot pull them down, pull them into his attacks on you or tempt you with them. Now, there's two ways that he'll come about you with this. At least two ways. One is he'll just jump up there and remind you of them. And in reminding you of them, he makes you feel unworthy, unacceptable, like trash. God can't use someone like me. God wouldn't want to use someone that has done this. And the other way that he'll use it is he will tempt you with it. Whatever that sin was in your past, if you don't get it cleaned out of your life, get it out of your... Some of us need to go home and clean out our closets. I have a friend back in St. Louis, and she got saved. And it was the hardest battle for her to understand why she shouldn't wear her blue jeans anymore. The hardest battle. She knew God was telling her, don't wear. I grew up in a church where it was an either or, you know. If God was telling you to do it, then do it out of obedience. But it wasn't, you know. So God was telling her, she knew, but she needed that knowledge of why we shouldn't. But once she got the knowledge, then the devil just kept beating her up with it. Well, why? Why does the devil keep coming back to you with that? What's going on in your life that's allowing the devil to keep pulling that up in your life? I don't know. I don't know. I don't know what's going on. And she got down to pray one night, and she prayed, and she prayed, and she was seeking for the infilling of the Holy Ghost, and she prayed, and she stood up. I mean, just robotically just stood up and turned around and started to walk out of the church. And one of the older ladies asked, "Where are you going?" She said, "I've got to go get those pants out of my closet." She had it living right in her closet, literally. She went home, took the pants, brought them back to church, burned them, and 2 weeks later she was filled with the Holy Ghost.
4: All right. Yes.
3: She had the skeletons literally in her closet.
4: Yes.
3: And until she had to decide in her heart, that conscious choice, "I'm not going to do it anymore." But up until that point, she had not made a decision. So she kept the sin close at hand. If I want to sin, I won't have to go out and buy those pants all over again. I'll have them right there. So she had the devil living in her closet and Jesus trying to live in her heart. And that's the way so many Christians try to do it today. Church, we've got to get the devil out of our lives. We've got to deal with our past. We've got to reckon with those skeletons in our closet. We've got to get our lives cleaned up so that we can go on for Christ. We've got to go on for Christ. Some individuals have not been filled with the Holy Ghost and have served Christ for many years in their life. What is it that you don't want to give up? What is it that you want to hold on to? For some, there's a big thing, a big roadblock in their life that they just cannot get around. For others, they just simply don't understand the need for the Holy Ghost. They need the knowledge. They need to sit down and study out. They need that key to a victorious Christian life, the knowledge of who the Holy Ghost is, how He works in our lives, what His office in the triune Godhead truly is. They need that knowledge in their life. For those who are trying to live on the fence, you're going to fall. You're going to fall. And unfortunately, when you fall, you most likely will not fall on the right side of the fence. And just like the story in the Bible, something is going to get broken. Something is going to get broken. Church, we need to deal with the skeletons in our life. Some have been carrying the baggage of their life and sin with them for years and years. They're lugging this baggage around with them because they don't know what to do. How do I get rid of it, Brother Kevin? I don't know what to do with these skeletons. Yes, the devil is bothering me with it. Yes, he tempts me with it. Yes, he jumps up on my shoulder and he tells me I'm worthless. I can't do anything for God. It's because I've got this bag that I'm dragging. How do I get rid of it? You pray them through. Get down and talk about each and every one of those skeletons with Jesus. And you know what Jesus is going to do? He's going to come in and start cleaning house. And every one of those skeletons is going to get swept out of the way. He ain't going to sit there and talk to you about what they were. He already knows what happened. He already understands what's been going on in your life. But you've got to make the choice to clean house. You've got to make the choice to do what you need to do to get those out of your life.
4: Right.
3: It doesn't matter what it is. The devil will make you try and feel like the tiniest thing is the greatest mountain. It does not matter what it is, church. And I'll stand here and tell you, if you've murdered someone, God can forgive you. If you've raped someone, God can forgive you. If you've got a problem with pornography, God can forgive you. Whatever the problem is, horrible sins or the little foxes, God can clean your life up. But you have to make a commitment to get down and deal with each and every one of those. Catch that fox by the tail. Take him to the throne of grace and say, "Jesus, let's talk about this one." He'll take that fox and throw it over the fence. You'll never see it again. You'll never hear of it again. The devil can no longer use that against you, church. You've been delivered. It's important that you deal with this baggage in your life. It's simply not necessary to carry this baggage around. We cannot, or we can settle these accounts and move on to a place in Christ. And church, this is where every Christian should be living. We can move into a place in Christ where the devil cannot touch us. And we were talking last week about soaring above the clouds and how beautiful it is above those clouds and how wonderful and peaceful it is above those clouds. And every Christian should be living above those clouds. Is life going to dip down into those clouds occasionally? Yes. Do you have to dwell there? No. No, don't be like the young lady last night, disoriented, confused, scared. That's not God's will in the Christian's life. We can soar above those clouds in Christ. It is simply not necessary. We can settle these accounts and move on to a place in Christ where the devil cannot touch us. We do not, capital letters, have to walk around every day being attacked by Satan. We do not have to live in the suppression, the oppression, or the possession of Satan. Oh, now that doesn't happen anymore, Brother Kevin. Nonsense. There are people today possessed by the devil. There are people today in Christian churches oppressed by the devil. There are people today in this church suppressed by the devil. What do you mean suppressed? I've never heard of that before. When Jesus comes on you and the Holy Ghost speaks to you to say, move. And the devil suppresses you. God, if this is you, knock me across three pews, make me land upside down. All those fleeces, that's the suppression of the... That's not God's will in our life, church. The devil wants us suppressed. The devil wants us sad, downtrodden, and oppressed. And if the devil can, he will possess us in a heartbeat. That's his desire. His desire is to take your eternal living soul to hell. He cares nothing else about nothing else except taking you to hell. And tonight it's our decision on where we will land in Christ. We need to live in Christ. Above all of this, we can live our life above sin. We can live our life above Satan, and we can live our life above our past. We do not have to be ruled by our past. We do not have to be dictated by the things that happened in the past. It's in the past. We're Christians now. The flesh has been crucified. The old man is dead, and now we're living a new life unto God. Unto God. Onward and upward. What a wonderful opportunity for every one of us. So many Christians have needlessly carried their past with them for many years. To some, the skeletons exhibit themselves as a temptation. And we talked about that. You still got it in your closet. Whatever it is, for that person it was blue jeans. Jesus told them, don't wear them anymore. And when they chose to leave them in their closet, that's when it became their sin. Get it out of your closet. What is it in your life? For some, it's cigarettes. For others, it's social drinking. For others, it's pornography. Others, it's a bad temper. For some others, it's foul language. What is it in your life that the devil can tempt you with and that you find yourself giving into? Get it under the blood. Take it individually to Jesus and talk to Jesus about it. He is the ultimate problem solver. He will fix what's broken in your life. Take it to Jesus. But don't take it as a bag and just dump it down there and say, here it is, God. Individually, confess your sins to Jesus. They're already under the blood. They're in the past, but the devil will use them against you. Confess, God, I done this. And I'm so sorry about it, God. But the devil's using it against me, God, and I'm tired of it. And I'm ready to go on with you, God, but I can't do it as long as this is in my closet. And the Lord's just going to start sweeping it away. And when He starts sweeping that out of your life, you're going to feel lighter. You're going to feel better. You're going to feel more like a Christian. And you know what's going to happen? You're going to have a desire to move on in Christ. And that desire to move on in Christ is your first step to being filled with the Holy Ghost. It's your first step to some of us of being refilled with the Holy Ghost. I'm a firm believer. You need to be refilled on a continuous basis. You'll take your car and have the oil changed. You'll have the people come out and do preventative maintenance on your furnace. You'll make sure that the air conditioner is working correctly. But you won't do anything to maintain your Christian experience. We need to do that preventative, that constant refilling of the Holy Ghost. To some, it's temptation. To others, it comes as an inhibitor to falling deeply in love with Christ. You get inhibited. Lord, is this really you? God, if I do that, everybody's going to laugh at me. God, if I step out to be prayed for, everybody's going to think I'm a wretched sinner. Take it individually before Christ. To others, it comes as shame. And this is how it hit me. I was ashamed of my past. I told you, I was a horrible sinner. I'd done some terrible things in my past. You know, I wasn't an immoral person, but I ran with a gang. You know, Darren St. Louis or just whatever come to your mind, you just go and do it. And the devil, he'd jump up on your shoulder. Kevin, you can't get up and speak in front of people. You'll cuss all over the place. I used to cuss like a sailor. And as soon as I got saved, boy, the Holy Ghost took that out of my life. I mean, just took it out of my life. But the devil would jump up there and say, Kevin, you'll get up there and try and testify and you'll just cuss them out. I was scared. I was ashamed of the way I used to act. You know? Threatening people. How can you go up and share Jesus with that person? You threaten to take their life. How? Ashamed of my past. And the devil would use that against me. And church, we've got to get that under the blood. I had to take each individual one to Jesus and say, God, here it is. Do something with me, God. Is there something in me that you can, if there's one little thing, God, that you can use me for, please stick me in that one little thing, God. I don't care, God, if it's plunging the toilets. I don't care if it's picking lint out of the carpet. God, if you can use me in that one little area. And the world just started to open up to me. And God started pouring His Holy Spirit into my life. And oh, what a change that it made in my life. It's more than just speaking in tongues. It's more than the Holy Ghost coming on you and you shouting in the Spirit or falling out being slain in the Spirit. It's more than that, church. The Holy Spirit brings dynamics to your life where you were living in a 2D world. All of a sudden, you're living in a three-dimensional world. It brings fullness to your life. It brings satisfaction to your life. It brings purpose to your life. Being filled with the Holy Ghost makes a Christian what a Christian's supposed to be. On the day of Pentecost, they were all gathered in the room and they had sought for the Lord. They didn't know that they were praying for the infilling of the Holy Ghost. They just wanted their Jesus back. Church, we need our Jesus back in our life. We need our Jesus back in our life. We put Him on the shelf for too long. You don't have to get down and seek for just the Holy Ghost. You start reaching out to Jesus. Just start reaching out to Jesus. Just start reaching out to Jesus as she comes to the piano. Just reaching out to Jesus and Jesus will reach out to you. And when He takes you by the hand, everything changes. Oh, I mean, everything changes. And as sweet Holy Ghost comes by, have you ever felt the breeze of the Holy Ghost come into a room? I've been in services where you just see it. He'll just start over on that side and just all the way across. People start dancing in the Spirit. They're slain out. They're healed. They, like this. They feel that breeze and you can just see it move. The Holy Ghost is the dynamics of the Christian experience. In church, we need that dynamic in our life. We need that Holy Ghost in our life. Dealing with life is part of living as a Christian. How we deal with life makes the difference of what type of Christian we will be. We must be Holy Ghost filled, Christ-centered, and on the move for God. Anything else, anything less, will leave us empty. We must consider Christ in our life. Dealing with life, past, present, and future, is imperative to maintaining a successful Christian experience. As we all stand this evening, I don't know where you're at in your experience with Christ. I don't know what the devil's been tempting you with or holding you back with or suppressing you with. I don't know, and I don't need to know. I don't want to know, but Jesus already knows. Jesus already knows. And all He's doing tonight is standing there waiting for you to bring it to Him. Just bring it to Him. And He'll change your life. He'll change your life. He'll put in you a desire to experience the dynamics of true Christianity. And when you start working inside that desire to experience the dynamics, the Holy Ghost will come on your life. And you will experience Christ in a new way. Church, we need it in our life. We need the Holy Ghost. So many of us have been filled with the Holy Ghost, but we've put it on the shelf. We're not allowing it.

all of us. I'm not going to give just a specific altar call. I feel that we've all probably got something to talk to Jesus about. So let's all find a place to pray tonight. And let's take that baggage. If you've got baggage, take it to Jesus tonight. God, I'm so tired of living with this in my life, Jesus. And if you don't know who Jesus is in your life tonight, tonight can be a turning point in your life. Oh, he'll change your heart in ways that you never

0: as we consider our life with Christ, we'll settle the accounts of our life in sin. And we'll find ourselves growing in those keys to a victorious life. The decision can only be made by you and only...
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3: Matthew 27, verse number 57. Our Sunday school lesson was on communion, the Lord's Supper. When you think about the suffering, the agony, all that that Christ went through, it really reminds you not only of what He's done, but it propels you into an attitude of worship and praise unto the Lord. Amen. Matthew, the 27th chapter, I want to read there this morning, and then verse number 57. And I really pray the Lord to help us today to hear the word of the Lord. When the even was come, there came a rich man of Arimathea named Joseph, who also himself was Jesus' disciple. He went to Pilate and begged the body of Jesus. And Pilate commanded the body to be delivered. And when Joseph had taken the body, he wrapped it in a clean linen cloth. He laid it in his own new tomb, which he had hewn in the rock. And he rolled a great stone to the door of the sepulcher and departed. And there was Mary Magdalene and the other Mary sitting over against the sepulcher. Now, the next day that followed the day of the preparation, the chief priests and Pharisees came together unto Pilate, saying, Sir, we remember that that deceiver said, while he was yet alive, after 3 days I will rise again. Command, therefore, that the sepulcher be made sure until the third day, lest his disciples come by night and steal him away, and say unto the people, He is risen from the dead, so the last error shall be worse than the first. Pilate said unto them, Ye have a watch, go your way, make it as sure as you can. So they went and made the sepulchre sure, sealing the stone and setting a watch. Chapter 28, verse 1, In the end of the Sabbath, as it began to dawn toward the first day of the week, came Mary Magdalene, and the other Mary to see the sepulchre. Behold, there was a great earthquake. Had one of those round here Friday night, didn't we? For the angel of the Lord descended from heaven and came and rolled back the stone from the door and sat upon it. His countenance was like lightning, his raiment white as snow. And for fear of him, the keepers did shake and became as dead men. And the angel answered and said unto the woman, Women, fear not ye, for I know that ye seek Jesus which was crucified. He is not here, for he is risen as he said. Come, see the place.

where the Lord lay. He is not here. Hallelujah. I want to preach to you this morning. It's Friday, but Sunday's coming. Hallelujah. Father, thank you for your word. Anoint us in a great way, and may we be receptive to it. And Lord God, take these lips and use them for your glory. In Jesus' wonderful name, everyone said, amen. You may be seated. It's Friday, but Sunday's coming. There has never, ever been a trial in the annals of mankind that has caused more consequences than that of an obscure Jewish religious leader with a small band of followers coming into Jerusalem. Over the years, over the 2,000 years or so since, there's never been a trial that has been like unto this one. Recent trials like that of O.J. Simpson sparked some thought in our minds, yet none had a greater impact on our lives than that of Jesus of Nazareth. There's been other great trials in history, like that of the Hebrew prophet Micah the Merashite. There's been a trial, the great trial of the Greek philosopher Socrates. There was a great trial of the Italian scientist Galileo, but none paralleled the trial of Jesus Christ of Nazareth. Each of the four Gospels record the death and the resurrection of our Lord and Savior. I want to draw your attention to chapter 27 and verse 62. It says, "Now the next day that followed the day of the preparation, the chief priests and Pharisees came together unto Pilate, saying, Sir, we remember that the deceiver said, while he was yet alive, after 3 days I will rise again. Command, therefore, that the sepulcher be made sure until the third day, lest his disciples come by night and steal him away and say unto the people, he's risen from the dead, so the last error shall be worse than the first." I want you to note this morning the several security precautions that were taken concerning the burial of Jesus Christ. Number one, they wanted to make sure he was dead. And so, in order to bury him on the same day as was the custom of the Jews, they wanted to make sure that he was dead. They commanded that, and custom was, that the soldiers would break the legs of the crucified, and that would surely make certain of their death in a very quick way, for they would die due to suffocation. When they came to Jesus, they'd already saw that he was dead, and instead of breaking his legs, which was prophetic, that he would have no broken bones, they instead pierced his side, and water and blood came forth. A certain doctor put it this way, that there was an escape of watery fluid from the sac surrounding the heart. We therefore have rather conclusive post-mortem evidence that Christ died, not the usual crucifixion death by suffocation, but by heart failure due to the constriction of blood and due to the fluid built up around the pericardium. One preacher said he died of a broken heart. Amen. The second precaution was a solid rock tomb. Now this tomb was hewn out of a solid rock. The entrance about 4 to 4.5 feet in diameter. The sepulchers had a groove or a trough that was hewn in the rock in front of the tomb to hold that stone in place. When the stone was removed, that big rock would fall down and roll down in front of that entrance, sealing that tomb where the body was laid. It was a solid rock tomb. It had no back doors. Thirdly, the third precaution, it was a Jewish burial. The burial of Christ followed the customs of the Jews. The burial was never at night, and they were buried the same day that they were crucified. The fourth precaution was the body preparation. The custom of the Jews was that the washing of the body was done with warm water. The body was never to be prepared with fewer than two people involved in it. Spices were used to anoint the body. They would take strips of linen, and starting at the feet, they would begin to wrap that body similar to that of a mummy. Those spices that were used, the gummy substance called myrrh, was used to encase that body and preserve it. There was a separate place, a napkin that was laid over the face of that individual. They say that when that dried and hardened, that encasement was near 125 pounds.
The fifth precaution was a very large stone that was rolled against the door. Two engineer professors took measurements of the cave and took measurements of what they assumed the stone would have to be to cover the entrance and calculated that that particular stone would have to be at least 1.5 to 2 tons in weight. Number six, the sixth precaution were the Roman guards. The chief priests, the Pharisees, they besought Pilate to put a guard at the entrance of the tomb. Now some think that they used the temple guards, but when you look at Matthew chapter 28, it describes that when the watch went and told the Jewish elders what had taken place, that they were bribed with money, saying that they had fallen asleep and that the disciples had stolen the body. Now what about the Roman watch? It was, some think, just a few soldiers there guarding the tomb, but a Roman watch consisted anywhere from 4 to 16 soldiers. Out of those 16, four of them, and one of such a priority as this, would indeed demand 16 soldiers to guard that tomb. Out of the 16, four of them would stand watch, while the other 12 would sleep, and then they would change watches. It would have been impossible for the disciples to tiptoe over those 16 soldiers, get to the tomb, move a 2-ton rock out of place without making any noise whatsoever, assuming that the four had fallen asleep. It would have been impossible for them to do that. And the normal discipline for a Roman soldier falling asleep was to strip him naked and burn him alive with his own clothes used for the fuel. Well, yes, the seventh precaution was the Roman seal. Matthew records that they made the sepulcher sure, sealing the stone and setting a watch. This was to prevent anyone from tampering with the contents of the grave. That seal was considered a mode of authentication, saying that this seal on Jesus' tomb was a public testimony that the body of Christ was actually inside that tomb. Capital punishment was the sentence for anyone who tampered with the Roman seal. It was Friday. The disciples had ran away. They had been dismayed. They were at a point of despair. Here was their master, their teacher, their friend that had been with them for 3.5 years. He was now on a cross, crucified, his body prepared, and put into a borrowed tomb. They didn't even have money to purchase a tomb for his own, but he had a borrowed tomb by the name of Joseph of Arimathea. Here he is, his disciples scattered abroad, hiding for fear, hovering in shame. Here is a sobbing mother. Here is a mother whose heart is broken. Only the agony a mom could know. She went through it as she saw her son there on the cross suffer and died, and the outcast that he was made out to be. It wasn't even a proper funeral, if you will. I mean, it wasn't one where folks gave flowery words and words of commemoration. It wasn't one where the church was packed out and one where people really sobbed and wept because of the loss of a loved one. I mean, she went through the ridicule as well. They mocked and jeered him. While they were doing it to him, she took the brunt of it as well. She took that agony that he suffered, all that he went through. She went through it in a spiritual way and an emotional way. There she was at the foot of that cross, looking towards her beloved son, the one who had even won her to the Lord. Amen. Here she was going through that extreme, agonizing time, and now he's buried. It's Friday. It's dark. Amen. It's a gloomy day for those small band of Christians that had come to know the Lord. I'm wondering if blind Bartimaeus had heard about Friday's doings. I'm wondering if word had got around rather quickly, and those that had been touched by Jesus, I wonder if the devil put in their mind, you thought he was the Son of God? Yeah, he might have touched you, but he's dead and gone now. What do you say about that?
Amen. I imagine there was some doubt flying around. Why even his disciples didn't understand the whole concept of the fact that he'd be gone and in 3 days he'd be coming back. For he told them that the temple would be destroyed, but it'd be rebuilt within 3 days. Humanly, that was impossible. But he wasn't talking about Jerusalem's temple. He was talking about the Son of God, who died as the Son of Man and be raised as the Son of the living God. Oh yes, there was a lot of confusion going along the way. There was a lot of doubt put into people's minds. Amen. I imagine even those that were taking watch kind of wondered in themselves at first if Jesus would come forth. But after the first night passed, they begin to ease. They begin to take into the fact that he was dead and he wasn't going to be coming back. And they were forever done with him. The Pharisees and the scribes were partying. They were having them a great old time. They were rejoicing over the fact that they had crucified the Son of God whom he claimed to be. The devils in hell were rejoicing. Why, even death himself was looking for the opportune moment to see Christ come through the corridors of death. For death had never been defeated, save but a few people. Oh yes, I can imagine they're in paradise. You see, paradise was the place where all those that died in Christ, before Christ, went to. Abraham, Isaac, Jacob. It was known as Abraham's bosom. It was the place where the dead in Christ went to before Christ came. It was separated by a corridor, and across the hall, if you will, was that place called death, hell. It was the place where the tormented went. It was the place where the sinner went. It was the place where the person who rejected the Messiah went to. Amen. That paradise was a holding place until Jesus would come and take them to heaven. So they had men there, and I'm sure they had to listen to the boastings and the jeerings across the corridor of hell. I'm using my imagination a little here this morning, but I'm sure they had to listen to death each time he opened the door and threw another one in to say, ha, this one didn't escape my grasp. Well, there was a few that did. Enoch, amen, I didn't get a hold of him soon enough, and God took him, and I couldn't handle that. And then there was another fellow by the name of Elijah. Amen. The flames were too hot for even me, death said. Couldn't grab a hold of that chariot as it took off heavenward. Even Lazarus was here for 4 days. Amen. But he took another extended leave of absence and went back to earth. But I got him again eventually. But here comes another one. All you saints here think you really got something. Think you really had the thought that he was a Messiah. Listen, here comes the Christ you call the Son of God. He's coming my way. I claimed him too. But what was different about this death was that this one coming had eyes like fire. He had feet like brass. Glory to God. He wasn't coming to stay in paradise. He was coming to open the door. Glory. Death looked at him and said, oh, I don't know about this. I don't know what's going on here. And Christ demanded the keys. And death, I can imagine him holding them back and saying, oh no, these are my keys. But Christ doesn't have to demand very much. Amen. Why, just his words would cause the devils in hell to quake and shake and livers to quiver. Amen. The devil, the death, handed over the keys to the Son of God, and he took the keys of hell and of death. Amen. Daniel was over there praying. He still had his habit of praying 3 times a day. Ezekiel went over there and tapped him on the shoulder. Hey, buddy, sorry to interrupt your prayer life, but this train is taken out. Amen. You surely don't want to stay here, do you? So what? Daniel's saying, what's going on? Ezekiel says, hey, the Messiah has come.
the one that we've preached about, the one that we've prayed to. He's come to set us free. We're heading to heaven. Get on board. And all those that were captive were let free. And Jesus took them to a better place. Amen. It was Friday, but Sunday was a coming. And on the first day of the week, when the two Marys went back to the tomb, and they saw that the door had been rolled away, amen, they inquired. They said, "Where have ye laid him?" Hey, ladies, he's not here. What? He's got to be. It was Friday when we put him in here. It was a dark, dismal day. It was a day of agony. The mama said, "I've never cried so much in all my entire life as I did Friday. I stayed up Friday night and Saturday. I wept. I cried. Please don't do this to me." But the angel would say, "Lady, you didn't hear me. He's not here." What? Oh, no. He is risen. The one you seek is risen from the grave. Glory to God. It's Friday, but Sunday's coming. Amen. I tell you, some of you may be here this morning, and you're in a dark Friday. Amen. You're in a depression that the devil's brought an onslaught upon you. And you felt that demonic hordes of hell encamped around about you. You looked around like the man of God servant did. Amen. You look around and see all the host of the enemy around you. But then the man of God says to his servant, "Gehazi, it's Friday's son, but Sunday's a coming." He prays. And he opens his eyes, and there he sees the angels of the Lord. Oh, hallelujah. And there's more of them than there is the enemy. I'm telling you this morning, there's more for us than are against us. Amen. There's much more that are rooting for us than are against us. It may be Friday for you. You may be in a desperate situation. You may be fighting against the Spirit of God. You may be running from the Lord. But that was Friday. Today's Sunday. Hey! Hey! I've noticed a lot of notable things happen on Sunday. It could happen on any day of the week, really. But I've noticed. We used to sing a chorus, "Somebody touched me." It was on a Monday. "Somebody touched me. I know it was the hand of the Lord." Amen. We'd have folks stand up if they got saved on a Monday, and two or three would stand. On a Tuesday, another two or so. On a Wednesday, maybe seven or eight. On a Thursday, one or two. On a Friday, six or seven. On a Saturday, three or four. And on a Sunday, about 104. Hey! There's something about a Sunday, amen, that's precious to the child of God. Not just because of the Sabbath, but because it's the day that the Lord rose again from the grave. Hallelujah! It may be Friday to you, but there's a Sunday right around the corner. Let me preach to the unsaved for a moment and say, all of us have been there. And we've been at the point where we've been in a dark Friday. At the age of 16, as I laid my car across that railroad track at 4 o'clock in the morning, waiting for that 5 o'clock train to come through. Amen. My mind was so twisted, my heart so heavy. Conviction settling on me in such a great way. The Holy Ghost was there poking and prodding and pushing. Amen. But I was running from God. Oh, I want you to know my mind played tricks on me.
Amen. The Lord on this side would say, don't you remember what your grandma told you, son? Amen. I remember her telling me at such a young age, Davy, if you don't give your heart to Jesus, you'll go to a devil's hell. Tears be streaming down her cheeks. I'd say, oh, Grandma, I don't want to go to hell. Ever since I was a little kid, I was always conscious of the fact that there was a real literal hell and that the unsaved went there if they didn't get right with God. I still ran from the Lord, had a little experience when I was 11. Then when I was 13, I went to see a film at a high school auditorium, Thief in the Night. Scared me so bad, and all my friends, we piled out of the pew, went down to the front and prayed and asked Jesus in our heart because we were afraid to be left behind. We didn't want to go through the mark of the beast. We didn't want to have our heads beheaded either. I figured back then, it's better to die normal than to have your head chopped off. Hey, I was scared of hell. I was afraid of being left behind. I came home one day. The only time we lived in a two-story house growing up, I'd lived in apartment buildings all my life, and we lived in a two-story house with a basement. I came in, basement door was open, never was it left open. I come in the kitchen, saying, Mom, I'm home, the burner was on, hamburger was a-frying, the sink was a-running, and no Mom. Scared me half to death. I said, Mom! I went running through that house screaming my guts out for my mother. Didn't know she was upstairs, had the door shut. Amen. My sister was bawling over something and she was tending to her and couldn't hear me yelling. I went through that house, Mom! I ran up the stairs, bust through that door. My mom, she looked at me, said I was the most frantic sight she'd ever laid her eyes on. I grabbed her. I said, you're still here! The rapture didn't take place! I was scared to miss it. I was afraid to go to hell. But that's what this church world is heading to in a handbasket because they have a form of godliness, but they've denied the power thereof. Listen, if you're going to be a Christian, you're going to have to obey the Word of God. You're going to have to walk in the concepts of God's Word. It's more than just believing that Christ was raised from the dead. Jesus said, if you love me, keep my commandments. We've got a lot of superficial Christians, amen, that claim to have been saved, but the old life has not changed. The old ways are still there. They're still visiting the taverns and the bars. They're still shooting up and smoking up. They're still enjoying the lust of the flesh. My Bible tells me, amen, when you get saved, old things have passed away. Behold, all things have become new. Amen. It's Friday, but Sunday's coming. You know what the interesting thing about that story of putting my car across the tracks was? It was a Friday. It was a Friday. And I'll never forget the torment of hell. 5 o'clock rolled around. Thank God the train was late. I got discouraged from waiting, and the Lord dealing my heart so much, I put that 67 Pontiac Beaumont in gear. I floored it out of there with that two-speed 283 and headed to the Free Methodist pastor's house where my mom went to church. I parked in his driveway at 5 o'clock in the morning or thereabouts and waited till 6:30, hoping that he'd come out to pick up a paper or open a drape or something and see this troubled teenager sitting in his driveway. 6:30 rolled around, and not a sight of anybody buzzing inside. At that time I said, I think it's a shame for preachers to sleep past 6 o'clock in the morning. Well, I slept till 11 yesterday morning. I didn't get to bed till 3, so. But understand, there I was tormented. There I was hating my dad, despising the ground he walked on, plotting ways to kill him and get away with it,
such hatred I had towards him. I hated my mom. I told her that to her face. I hated my sister. I hated life. I hated myself. I was miserable. I was lost. And the sad thing is, and actually it was a good thing, I laid my head on my pillow at night, and my grandma's words had come back in a haunting way. Davy, if you don't accept Christ, you'll go to hell. You'll go to hell. And I'd pray every night, oh God, please don't let me go to hell. 12th year of school, I missed 105 days and graduated still. Figure that. I skipped class. I skipped 105 days of my school year. I don't know how I did it. I graduated with a D-minus average. I got notes from my friends when test time came. The only course I flunked was law. Amen. Couldn't pass that for nothing because I wasn't there to learn anything. One day I was skipping class, and I always liked to work with my hands and make things. And I was, at that time, disco was in. Don't everybody look at that way at me. Disco, you know, oogie boogie, oogie groovy dancing shoes. Keep me dancing all night. I mean, disco was really popular up in Canada. I mean, the village boys were beating it out, and the Bee Gees were just having a time hitting the charts, and I mean, Put Your Head on My Shoulder was a great one. Hey, it was a time when I was rebellious, and I was home skipping school, playing some music, and I was making some speaker enclosures. My friend Dennis and I, Mutt and Jeff, they called us. Dennis was short, skinny as a rail. I was tall, always big for my age. We looked like Mutt and Jeff together. Dennis and I were into putting on dances, and we'd make these big old speakers. I mean, big old thing, bigger than them. And the one I was making, I took the board off my mom's bed underneath her mattress and used it for the speaker shell. Amen. Put a few strips back there so she wouldn't notice the whole board was gone. And I was making them speakers. We hooked them up to my mama's 4-watt Radio Shack receiver. Amen. Blew the receiver to the kingdom come. Had 32 speakers, Brother Carter, hooked up to that receiver. Ain't no wonder it blew. Hey, for the disco light, we took a big old basketball, broke one of mom's mirrors. Don't do this at home. And we took wood glue, and we glued all the pieces of mirror around the basketball. Threw a rope on that, and took her record player. You know what record players are, don't you? We took it upside down, screwed it into the ceiling joist, and tied that ball to it, and that was our disco ball, Brother Bill. I mean, shone lights on that, blew the 4 watts receiver to kingdom come. I mean, disco was hot, and we were hot, and I was making some enclosures, and I was cutting with the circular saw some strips for the final touch. And when I got to the end, I couldn't hold it anymore. I switched hands, and I didn't feel comfortable, so I changed, put the saw on this hand. I'm right-handed. Put it in my left hand, was a cutting along. As soon as I started it up, jumped in the wood, come back, cut up my hand. It tore it open. The scar's there. You can autograph it later. And up my arm, nicked and cut across my chest. I dropped the saw that didn't have a guard on it. It tore up the carpet, just about took my toe off, and I looked at my hand, and instantly there was a fountain of blood splurted and hit the ceiling. I said, oh my, I gotta get to the hospital. I ran, wrapped my hand, I put my coat on, it was cold, it was January. I got up to the elevator, we lived on the 5th floor. I got there, pressed the button, and when I came to, I was laying in my own pool of blood. I'd lost so much blood. Already my bandage, my towel on my arm was brown. And I knew I'd been there a long time. I was weak, couldn't get my senses. And I got up on my knees, pressed the elevator, it opened, and I crawled on. And when I did, I said, oh God, please don't let me die. Because I know I'm going to hell if I die.
I hit number two. That's where the superintendent lived. Amen. Went down to number two floor. I passed out again. When I came to, the elevator door was closing and opening on my legs. I was laying again in another small pool of blood. I crawled to the door of the superintendent of the building. I knocked. I banged. I was on my knees by then. No answer. The lady across the hall was a little Italian lady about 5 foot high. Her and her daughter come out to see what the banging was. She wasn't much taller than her mama. Amen. They went off speaking in Italian something or other. And I don't remember much more than that, except they dragged me into their apartment on their white shag rug and called the paramedics. And within a minute, they were there rushing me to the emergency room. Oh, my. I was in pain by then. I was feeling the effects of it. My hand was throbbing like fire. Amen. The policeman was there to meet us, come in the room and said, "Son, why are you trying to commit suicide?" I said, "Sir, I don't want to die." I was a little smart alecky even then to him. I said, "If I'd have wanted done it, I'd have cut it this way and not cut that way." Amen. Oh, I was afraid to die because I knew I was going to hell. Yeah, they preached hellfire and brimstone back then. I was in a youth camp, heard an evangelist preach on hell. In fact, preached on it so hot and heavy, you could almost feel the flames licking up at the floor of the camp. I'm telling you, oh, we need to realize it's a real place. It's a place of torment. It's a place of agony. It's a place where the worm dieth not, where the fire is not quenched. The worst thing about hell is, it's for eternity. Oh yeah, you'll be cast into the lake of fire, but it's for eternity. It's Friday for some people in this world. I meet people every day. I talk to bus drivers. I see the despair in their face. Oh, they're happy for a short time, but it doesn't last. The only way you'll ever get true happiness is when you come to Sunday. When you hit Sunday, and you say like I did at that youth camp, you'd think I'd have gotten saved right after that. You'd have thinking I'd have given my heart to God right after all that happened, Brother Dwayne. You'd have think I'd have been in church the next Sunday. My heart got hardened. In February, March, April, May, June come by, and they're having the youth camp. I ran down to that youth camp. By this time, the cast was off, the stitches were in, still couldn't use my thumb. I was devastated because I'd just started learning piano and knew that I'd never play piano again. I went down to that youth camp, preacher preached. I went up to the altar. I felt compelled by the Spirit of God. There's people got around me, they started pushing, shoving, spitting, yelling in my ear, "Give up, let go, hold on." I was so confused, I didn't know which way to go. Sidney Votary, dear friend of mine, saw my confusion, saw my frustration. They kind of backed off on praying. He said, "Dave, do you want to get saved?" I said, "I don't know, Sidney, I'm miserable." He said, "Come on, let's take a walk." Took me over to an old cabin that wasn't used, walked in there, cobwebs all over the place, daddy long legs running here and there. He gave me the scriptures. He said, "What you need is genuine salvation." I said, "Sidney, I've got to have something." We knelt down on that dusty floor right there, spiders all over the place. I didn't care. I bawled and squalled like a baby. He put his arm around me and led me to the Lord on June the 30th, way back then, 23 years ago. I've never been sorry. Sunday came for me at a youth camp in Sydenham, Ontario, Canada, where I met the Lord. Amen. Oh, I've had a few tough tumbles since then. I can't tell you that everything's been always uphill. Amen. But I'll always tell you this. And when I did sin, I was very quick to ask the Lord to forgive me. For the Spirit of God had put His finger on me and say, "If you will, Davy, that's not right. Don't go there."
Amen. I wished I could tell you that I've had an impeccable life, just an unspotted life. Amen. But oh, I want you to understand. The Bible says, my beloved, amen, let these things write unto you that you sin not. But if any man sin, we have an advocate with the Father, Jesus Christ, the righteous. There's been a lot of times I had to ask the Lord to forgive me for a wrong tongue, a bad temper, going to the wrong place, doing the wrong thing. Amen. I want you to understand, it may be Friday, but there is a Sunday that's just a whisper away for some of you. Let me talk to you, church. You may be at a place where you feel depressed, place where you feel somewhat discouraged. Maybe the things haven't been going so well for you. You feel like the Lord's 100,000 miles away. Have you ever been there? Even as a pastor, I've been there. Even as a pastor, I've been to places so low. Go to church and try to preach, try to have a move of God, and not feel a thing in my own heart. Oh yeah. Yeah, we've been there. We've come to church and held our head up the best we could. Tried to pretend like everything was okay, but deep down inside, your heart was torn apart. Maybe it was your children. Maybe it was family problems. Maybe it was work situations. You felt so overburdened. Am I the only one ever gone through that? Come on now. You felt like you weren't even saved some mornings. Woke up, wondered where God was. You faithfully prayed. Your prayers bounced off the wall, hit the ceiling, and slapped you back in the face. Couldn't feel the Lord. Couldn't feel God. I want you to know if you're there this morning, Sunday's coming. Hallelujah. It may be dark and gloomy and the clouds of doubt may hover. But there's a ray of sunshine just beyond the horizon that if you'll just keep faithful to God and keep holding on, the Lord will come through for you. Sunday's on its way. Oh, hallelujah. It may be dark right now. You may be in a cave like Elijah was. You may be saying, where is the Lord God? Amen. You may be questioning who else is standing with me. But I've got news for you. You may be in a fiery furnace this morning, but there's a fourth man in the fire with you, and he is the Son of God. I say Sunday's coming. Sunday's coming. Sunday's coming. There's been many a time I've talked to people, I've witnessed to them, and they seem like there's no hope, but there is hope. There is hope. There is hope. Come to the piano, Sister Johnston. There is hope, because Friday is just a few days behind Sunday. Sister Gus, the affliction you're going through ain't going to last forever. Hallelujah! Sister Wilson, what you're facing isn't going to last forever. It may be in this life, but there's a better life a-coming. Amen. As the Lord bodily arose from the grave and presented Himself as the supreme sacrifice, there is another resurrection coming. Oh, glory to God. Glory to God. I said there's another resurrection coming. There's another one fixing to happen. There's another one that's fixing to take place. When the trump of God shall sound, and the shout of the archangel, and the dead in Christ shall rise first, then we which are alive and remain shall be caught up to meet the Lord in the air. It's Friday, but Sunday resurrection is just around the corner. Are you ready? Are you ready?
Are you ready? Are you ready for the coming of the Lord? Preacher was holding a revival, and a man came in. They had a dry service. Service was just about over. And the man said, "Preacher, I'd like for my sister to be saved. Would you pray with her?" "Where's she at, son?" "She's just down the road. I'll be right back." He ran down, got a sister, drug her to the church. Preacher talked to her, prayed with her. The Lord gloriously saved her. Man said, "Sir, would you pray for my brother?" "Yeah, I'll pray for him. Let's pray." "No, no, I want to go get him. I want him to meet you and you pray for him here." "All right." Time was passing by. A lot of church already left. Went and got his brother. Come back. And his brother got saved. Man said, "Preacher, my mother." Evangelist by this time didn't even question, said, "Go get her." He run down the road, got his mama, brought her back. She got saved. Oh, they were rejoicing around there. Three of his family gotten saved. They all shouted a while, had a glorious time. Finally, the pastor dismissed the service again. And as they're filing out the door, the man that had brought his brother and sister and mother to the Lord said, "Preacher, before we go, can I get saved?" Amen. They led him to the Lord. And a dry next revival, after it's been all said and done, four sinners came to know God. I'm telling you, it was Friday, but Sunday had just popped into view. Well, glory to God. It isn't too late to make up your mind to serve the Lord. It doesn't matter what sin you've done. It doesn't matter where you've trodden, what you have accomplished or not accomplished. My God is able to save you and deliver you. Yes, He is. All you have to do is ask. Would you stand? Are you ready? Sing that one. Are you ready? Oh my God. Are you ready for that final call? Are you ready for the Lord to come? We always used to ask a question in Bible school. And it went like this. "Sister Rachel, if I was coming to your house, I'd knock on the door, shake your hand, introduce who I was. And I'd say, 'Young lady, if Jesus were to come right now, would you be 100% sure that you'd go to heaven?' And for the most part, people would say, 'I don't know. I don't know.' And some would say, 'Oh, I go to the first church of the other. I go to the second congregational church of the... I didn't ask that where you went to church.' Said, 'Sir, if Jesus were to come right now, would you be 100% sure that you'd go to heaven?' That's the question. If that was the trump of God, if that had have been, I wonder how many of us here would have gone and how many would have been left behind. Jesus said, 'Two men shall be grinding. One will be taken, one will be left.' The songwriter said, 'A man and wife asleep in bed, she heard noise and turned her head. He's gone. I wished we'd all been ready.' There's no time to change your mind. The sun has come and you've been left behind. Oh my God, holy, holy. I don't want to be left behind, do you? I don't want anything to stand between me and God. Nothing at all. Not a thing. Heavenly Father, in Jesus' name, I pray, Lord, that you'd make this Sunday for somebody. Not just physically, but spiritually. Somebody here this morning would wake up to Sunday. Oh, Lord, be with their hearts. In Jesus' name, arrest their attention as you have during the service. Cause them to look to heaven. Cause them to look to Jesus Christ, the only Savior.
In Jesus' name, amen. Heads bowed, eyes closed. Sing softly. Are you ready? Are you ready? Think about it right now.

He's not going to wait forever. His coming is absolutely sure. Are you playing around with God, or are you really ready? Young people, are you sure that you're ready? The fallacy is, well, we've got a lot of years to live. But what if? What if the Lord should come today? Are you ready, Sunday school teacher? Are you ready, board member? Are you ready, musician? Are you ready, churchgoer? Are you 100% sure? Because if you're not, I would not even dare to leave this house before I made sure my heart was ready. These altars are open for you. You feel your need to pray, I'd step out right now and make my way. I'd cry out to God, come. Make it right, come. Amen. What about that young man that shot that nail through Daryl Middleton's eye? He was in church at the time, but he backslid. What about that boy on Sunday morning? He was seen going down the road. And one of the church members stopped him, rolled down his window and said, son, why don't you come back to church? He said, I can't. Come on, son. He begged him 3 times. The light turned. The boy took off. And a quarter mile up the road, he went around a sharp corner and slammed into a concrete embankment and went out into eternity lost without God. Daryl Metal said, the boy was only 1 mile from the church. So close and yet so far. I tell you, if there's anything in your heart that ain't right with God, I don't care if you've been serving God for 30 years or 3 months, you better make it right this morning. There is a judgment coming, friend. And I wouldn't want to be left behind for anything. I wouldn't want to be in a place of compromise for anything. Amen. Let's make sure our hearts are right. Sing it. Are you? Oh my God, are you ready, church?

0: Oh, pray, church. Pray, pray, pray. Oh, my God, search my heart, O Lord. See if there be any wicked way in me. You know who prayed that? David, a man after God's own heart. Search me, O God. See if there be any wicked way in me. Oh, Lord, help us, help us, help us. Move around this congregation, Spirit of the living God. Oh, won't you come to know Him? Won't you surrender to Jesus?
1: Unto thee.
0: Give yourself to the Lord today. It's Friday for you. Sunday's here. Sunday's here. Sunday's just around the corner. Sunday is on the verge. It's on the horizon. It's never too late. Say, I should have got saved when I was young. Brother Wilson got saved at a later age. It's Friday, but it could be a Sunday for you. Could be a Sunday starting right off today. Amen. If you have hidden sin in your life, you best confess it. Get rid of it. Have it covered under the blood of Jesus Christ. There's some dark corners in your heart that you've not surrendered to God. If you've got a sharp tongue and a hard spirit, you better get that under the blood of Jesus Christ, because there's a judgment day coming, and there'll be many in that day that say, Lord, Lord, did not we prophesy in thy name, cast out devils in thy name? Amen. We paid tithes, went to the church, taught a class, drove the bus, and he'll say, I never knew you. Depart from me, workers of iniquity. But for those that have their sins washed in the blood of the Lamb, he'll say, welcome, thou good and faithful servant. Enter into the joys of the Lord. It's Friday, but Sunday's coming. Brother Wilson.
2: I know so many times one of the main things to keep it from coming up and asking the Lord forgiveness, we think we've got plenty of time. I had a daughter that was 6 years old and died. I had a son-in-law that 36 years old. Came over to the house one day to visit. He was feeling good. Before he left the house, we had to take him to Shawnee Mission Hospital for emergency room. He didn't die right off, but they diagnosed him with cancer of the lymph nodes. I think he lived about another week or two, and I don't know to this day whether he's accepted the Lord before his Savior or not. But I'll tell you, it's you never know how much time you've got. Myself, I was 63. The Lord was so good and gracious to me. But I'll tell you that it took my wife being in intensive care and the doctors telling us that she's not even going to live. Don't let this be the only way that you'll be able to come to the altar for the doctor to say either you or your loved one is not going to make it. But everybody doesn't have that chance. Had she died at that night before Brother Harris came up and prayed with her if he had to come up at about 3:30 in the morning and prayed for her in her intensive care, and she accepted the Lord. I went out and went out into the waiting room. Brother Harris led me to the Lord there. There's nothing in this world that says God has to give us all these chances. So many times I had the opportunity before where I was really young enough that I may have made a difference in more people's lives. But I'll tell you, I just thank God that He was a merciful God, that He did wait, that He gave me the time that I needed. He knew what I was going to do before I ever did it. I just didn't have enough intelligence, I guess, or enough faith, or whatever you'd want to call it, to realize that this is the only way. And like Brother Johnson said, I was 63. I'll tell you, but at 63 is when I really started living. The rest of the time, I just existed. There's no other way that a person can go and have true happiness. I know I used to gamble, drink, and all. And I was thinking, man, I was really having fun. Get up sometime next morning so sick I couldn't hardly walk, thinking about how much fun I had. My brother had so much fun smoking that he died of cancer, lung cancer. I'll tell you this world has nothing to offer, nothing whatsoever. We may feel good for a few minutes, but...

My friend, are just not sufficient enough. You got to hear from the Lord. You got to hear from Him. You got to feel His embrace. You got to feel His touch. Friends are great. Friends also can let you down. But Jesus will never let you down. He's a friend that's sticking closer than a brother. He's one who'll be there through thick and thin. He's never too busy. He's always available. He's as close as the mention of His name. I must tell Jesus, hallelujah.

Brother Jacob knows there'll be times when he'll just have to have a friendly voice. Times when it's good to call Dad, good to call Mom, good to call Grandma, Grandpa. It's good to talk to his pastor. It's good to hear his friends' voices. But there'll be times that we won't be able to be available. And there'll be times Jacob's already learned he's just going to have to call on Jesus.

and the answer machine comes on. You may call his cell phone, and his voicemail kicks in. And say, oh, I wished I could get a hold of that pastor. Call his wife's cell phone, and her voicemail kicks in. I wished I could get somebody to pray. That's when you're just going to have to go to Jesus alone. He alone can help you. Not minimizing the prayer of the saints. There's times we're just going to have to tell him alone. I don't share everything with everybody. There's some things I don't even share with my wife. There's things that God deals with me about that are personal. I don't get up and testify about them. I don't put them in the bulletin. Because there are certain things I have to go to Jesus for alone. There's things we go to the Lord together on. That I can't go to heaven off her prayer life or your prayer life. I've got to have a touch of God for me alone. Oh, thank God. Thank you, Jesus. Thank you, Jesus. And now shall mine head be lifted up above mine enemies round about me. Therefore will I offer in his tabernacle

0: sacrifices of joy. I will sing, yea, I will sing praises unto the Lord. Psalms 127, verse 6. Mine head shall be lifted up above mine enemies. You know why? Because Sunday has come. Sunday has come! So whatever you're facing, Christian, know that there's always a Sunday experience. Praise God. Well, hallelujah. Church tonight around here at 6 o'clock. Come early to pray. Let's see what God will do for us in this evening service. Amen. Appreciate those that came last night for the service. Some of you may not even have known it. We tried to get the word around, but we went on with revival last night. And tonight we'll have another move of God. Amen. Let's come expecting. Amen. Let's come ready to have church. Let's stand together. Father, thank you for the Spirit of God we felt here this morning. Go with us. Overshadow us. Touch us. In Jesus' wonderful name. Amen. Amen.
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3: Tonight, and so many good, wonderful preachers around. And I feel the least one here tonight, but want to do my best to try to help somebody. Amen. So if you got your Bibles in the book of Romans, chapter 13, Romans chapter 13, and verse number 10. I thought Brother Webb has done a mighty good job preaching. And Brother Rich, I'm sure, has done the same too. We appreciate the Lord. Appreciate your pastor, Brother Collins. I've been out through town and I've saw Brother Collins and he's the same. Everywhere I see him. Praise God. I like a man that way, don't you? Amen. My wife, she gets sometimes embarrassed at me. If I see somebody that they know me and I know them and they try to run from me, I try to run after them. Amen. Woo! Praise God. I've had to run across the street lots of times, but I caught up with them, praise God. Amen, praise God. Amen, so if you see me, don't try to run. I'll try to run after you. Praise God, amen. Amen, we don't need to be ashamed of God's people, do we? We're one big family going to God's big heaven, praise God. Woo, hallelujah, thank God. Amen, I'm glad to be saved, amen. Romans chapter 13, verse 10. Love worketh no ill to his neighbor. Therefore, love is the fulfilling of the law. It seems like love is not going to hurt you, is it? And that knowing the time, and now it is high time that we wake out of sleep. For now our salvation near. Then we believe. The night is far spent. The day it is at hand. Let us therefore cast off the works of darkness. Let us put on the armor of light. Listen to the latter part of verse 11. I beg everybody help me. That now it is high time that we wake out of sleep. Praise God. I want to preach on a little while. If you'd help us on get out the rocking chair. Amen. Get out of the rocking chair. Amen. I believe one of the tools that the devil's created is a spiritual rocking chair. Amen. Oh, yes. Amen. For the top of you, that eases people to sleep. Amen. Oh, yes. But the writer said, it is now high time that we wake up our sleep.

Get in the rocking chair! Woo! 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I looked up the rocking chair in Mr. Webster's dictionary. It is a rocker that rocks with rockers. I said a rocker that rocks

0: preach in a while. Huh? I thought one time, me and my wife was out shopping. My wife looked over to a furniture store. She said, "Let's go in there. Let's go in there." I said, I don't want to go in no furniture store. But I parked my car. Brother Collins, we walked in. The salesman come to me. I put my hand out on Son Brian Smith. And she said, "I'm Jackie Smith." And hey, man, he said, "What'd you guys come for?" I said, "Well, really didn't come for nothing. But she saw a sale that she wanted to look at. We just walked in." He said, "Come on back." Hey, man, Brother Mike, when I got back there, he said, "The sale is on these rocking chairs." Amen. Hey, man, Brother Blanton, I began to sit down in the rocking chair, and the man began to explain to me, hey, man, what was the deal and everything. Hey, man, the more I sat there, the better I liked it.
1: Yeah.

0: great.
1: Come on now.
0: Amen. I went up to my boss one night when I was working for him. I said, I called his name out. I said, hey, me and him was good friends. I said, if you ever see me do anything basically wrong, don't you let me know the job I was doing. Brother Mike, I said, anything, pull me over to the side. Let me know what's going on. Before we get, you know, something that I don't realize what I'm doing. Amen. Brother Collins, he said, I got one thing against you. I said, well, I begin to get nervous. I said, well, what is it? He said, now it's time to get to work. He said, we can talk later. It's time to get to work. Amen. I tell you, if it's ever been hour that we work, I said, it's the day. Ah, it's the day. Somebody lift a hand up and praise the Lord. I tell you.

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Because the ease. The ease of Zion. What did it say? It's now high time that we wake out of our sleep. It's now time that we preach the gospel and try to win souls like we never have before. Somebody say amen. Brother Rich, men and women that I've saw shouting over the years, they no longer shout no more. I believe in taking advice. Yes, I do. You got it to give. I want you to give it to me. But I want you to live exactly what you give me. I said, I want you to live exactly what you give me. I saw many of a man to tell me, Brian, watch what you do. Amen. And what they do, they sunk down the rocket chair. The devil came alone and spiritually took their victory.

0: battle. 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One time, me and my wife was in a hurry. We was going somewhere, I believe it was the church. I said, I'm kind of hungry right now. She said, let's stop here. We need something to eat. Well, we don't got no time yet. We just eat well right now. We got to go. She said, I know how you are. You'll get it all over you. Had a real nice suit on. And Brother David, we got it to go. I started driving down the road. Hey man, I looked over. She was smiling. Amen. And I looked at her and I said, well, what's wrong? She said, look at all that ketchup that you've got on your shirt. Amen. Amen. A white shirt. Amen. You know what? Amen. The Bible says, amen, he's come without a blemish. Amen. Oh, yes. Amen. Oh, wrinkle blemish. Or he goes on to say, any such thing. I tell you what, church. Amen. This natural thing may show, but I don't want it to show spiritually. Amen. Help me, God, to stay on the rocking chair in this last hour, in this last day.
1: In the rocking chair. Rocking back and forth. I went to a church one time. I was scheduled to preach. And Brother Gary, I noticed a woman. I was studying a little bit. I got there real early. The woman said, man, it's cold in here. 10 more minutes. Man, it's cold in here. I said, but he really didn't mess with it. He was just acting like it, Brother Collins. Amen. Amen. Shut the woman up for about 20 minutes. Then she began to holler, it's hot in here. I tell you what, it wasn't the hotness, it wasn't the coldness. She was in a natural rocking chair. Ah, come on, help me a little bit.

0: feel this tonight. 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People, takes the church as an ease of Zion. Huh? Trying to get them to lift the hand. They won't lift the hand. Huh? Come on. Is it just me? Huh? Oh, yeah. You talking about a spiritual battle that I went through was in the days of my school years. Oh, yeah. With Heimer, the devil fought me spiritually every day. Oh, I feel this. I got off the old school bus many of a time. Felt like I was rocking spiritually. Felt like my boat was about ready to go under. Being cussed at, spit at, made fun at, knocked down stairs. But I said, I'm going to hold to the unchanging hand. I said, I'm going to hold to the unchanging hand. I've got off the old school bus and had to go to the prayer closet. I'm not telling you a pity party. I just want to tell you how God's been good to me. Amen. I've gone to the prayer closet lots of times with a mic. I felt God was a million miles away. Amen. Oh, Brother Tapio, the young boys and young girls look at me and say, why don't you do this? Why don't you do that? Amen. Why don't you go drink here? Why don't you go to the party here? Amen. But I looked at them and said, I'm going to the house of God.
1: Amen.
0: The Holy Ghost come to me, said, Brian, I got my hand on you. We're going to fight the battle all the way. Hallelujah to Jesus. I said, hallelujah to Jesus. I feel something running down my soul tonight. Oh, I don't want to get in a rocking chair, but I want to lift the hand up and say, praise the Lord. I want to lift the hand up and say, I'm going to make it. No matter the battles, no matter the scars, I can make it. I thought one day the teacher wrote in class, he said, we got new books coming in. He said, the old ones ain't working. He said, we got new ones coming in. And I began to notice the students that was my friends, they began to change, begin to get anxious for this book to come in, Brother Tapio and Brother Gary. Amen. The teacher wrote them in on the Friday. We sat down, and before class started, Brother Collins, he passed the books out. Amen. And I picked up my book, and I began to look at it. Amen. You talking about a rocket chair that the devil tried to set me in. But that time he did. Brother Mike, I began to pick up my book, and when I picked it up, it had foul language in this book. This had by words in this book. Hallelujah. And the teacher began to start class, and he said, students, he said, if you, when we start this book, he said, when we come to these words, he said, I expect you to say them. Man, you're talking about a battle. Here I was, all alone. Amen. And Brother Rich, amen, there I stared and looked at the book. Amen. I put it down on my desk. And the teacher said, well, Brian, we're going to let you start reading for us. I raised out of my desk, amen, by the help and the grace of God, amen, and I took that hold of that book, and I went up to that teacher, and I said, here you go! What do you want me to do about it? He said. I said, look at here, feller. I said, you realize and you know and you have known that I am a holiness preacher, and I will not read garbage like this. And about that time he looked at me. He said, what do you want me to do about it? I said, for as I care, there's the trash can. Pitch it in there. Hallelujah. I tell you what, church. Amen. I'm not breaking.

You say, but preacher, I don't like how you preach. Had one man come up to me. He said, if I could just cut your legs off. He said, you wouldn't jump much high then. I said, God, give me a new set of legs. Hallelujah. I tell you what, church, we need a Holy Ghost move of God in our movement today. I'm not talking about a little shout, but I'm talking about a Holy Ghost move of God. Hallelujah. But lift the hand up. But shout hallelujah. Get out of the rocket chair and say, I'm going to make it. I'm going to fight. Oh yeah. I don't know about you, but I believe we're in the last hour. Huh? Well, I don't know when he's coming. Don't know when. But I know one thing. I want to be ready, Brother Collins. Oh, oh. Woo! I feel like jumping this thing tonight. Praise the Lamb of God. Amen. Let's don't get in the rocket chair. I said, let's don't get in the rocket chair. Amen. Many of a time, I felt like I was in the rocket chair, rocking back and forth, rocking back and forth. Amen. Oh, yes. I'm going to tell us, and I'll close. Went to church with Dad one time when I was younger. I didn't know really too much at the time. Still don't, but you know. And Brother Miller, we got in the car, and I looked at Dad. I said, you've been there too. Dad didn't crack a smile. Dad didn't say nothing. Amen. Got about two more miles. Brother Carl said, man, Dad, wasn't that a dead service? He looked at me as a serious look. He said, Brian, what did you do to make it any better? What did you do to make it any better? I didn't say another word going down the road. Hallelujah. Amen. You know what I was doing when they were singing? You know what I was doing when they were shouting? You know what I was doing when they were raising a hand? I was a rocket back and forth. Ah, yes. Come on, saints of God. Somebody lift the hand up. Somebody shout hallelujah. Let's pray for the next service that God will help us and bring the Holy Ghost down. Oh yeah. Oh yeah. Pray that God will save somebody, help somebody, touch somebody. May God bless you. Appreciate being here. However you may feel, let's ask God to invite the presence of the Lord in the next service. Hallelujah. If you're down discouraged tonight, come and ask God to help you. Come and ask God to touch you. May God bless you. Hallelujah.

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4: Amen. O Lord, Thou hast searched me and known me. Thou knowest my downsetting and mine uprising. Thou understandest my thought afar off. Thou compassest my path and my lying down, and art acquainted with all my ways. For there is not a word in my tongue, but lo, O Lord, Thou knowest it altogether. Thou hast beset me behind and before, and laid Thine hand upon me. Such knowledge is too wonderful for me. It is high. I cannot attain unto it. I want to read that once more, all right? O Lord, Thou hast searched me and known me. Thou knowest my downsetting and my uprising. Thou understandest my thought afar off. Thou compassest my path and my lying down, and art acquainted with all my ways. Boy, that's a scary thought, ain't it? For there's not a word in my tongue, but lo, O Lord, Thou knowest it altogether. Thou hast beset me behind and before, and laid Thine hand upon me. Such knowledge is too wonderful for me. It is high. I cannot attain unto it. Would you lift your hands this way and ask the Lord to help us this morning? Father, we love You. We thank You. We bless You. For Your mercy, for Your grace, Your compassion. Lord, we thank You for Your long-suffering, for everything that You're doing for us. God, would You pass by this way and touch us in this congregation today? God, would You send the liberty and the power of the Holy Ghost? I pray, Lord, that You would come down from heaven and walk among us with Your power and with Your grace. Save every sinner, Lord. Bring every backslider home, God. Touch every lukewarm churchgoer this morning. God, light a fire in our hearts in Jesus' name. When we leave this place, let us leave burning with the glory of God. We'll bless You and thank You for what's accomplished. In the name of Jesus we pray. The church said, amen. Shake your neighbor's hand, would you, and welcome them to New Life Holiness Church. Hallelujah. O Lord, Thou hast searched me. O Lord, Thou hast searched me. Thou hast searched me. That's personal, ain't it? Thou hast searched me. I've been searched. Anybody here ever been searched? It is an embarrassing thing to get searched. Come on now. That's right. When you're searched, it immediately implies that you've got something you shouldn't have. Amen. When you're searched, it tells the world around you that's watching the search go on that you've been somewhere you shouldn't have been. You've been a partaker of something that you shouldn't have been involved in. It sends a signal. It sends a message. It says something's not right. Something's gone wrong. Amen. Many of us that are gathered together in this sanctuary this morning have been searched by men, and maybe even in a public place. And let me tell you, it's an embarrassing situation when it happens, because everybody that passes by immediately finds you guilty of whatever reason it is they're searching you for. Come on here now. Amen. How about being searched by God? David's a praying and he's talking to God, and he said, Thou hast searched me. Hallelujah. Thank God. I wonder how we'd feel here in this sanctuary this morning. Now, I'm just trying to feel this out. God spoke to my heart to go in this direction. I'm just going to preach a little while and wait on the Lord. I feel like He's got something for us in this service this morning. Now, how do you feel when God comes by to search you? How is it that you would feel if the Lord come to the sanctuary this morning and right in front of everybody involved, He began to search you and He began to know you and He began to try you? Would that be an embarrassing thing? I wonder how it would be if somehow by some supernatural power the Lord would come down in a cloud and make a screen right here on this back wall, and your picture would be up in the right hand corner of it, and it would begin to play like a movie and show the entire church all the things you've been doing that you shouldn't have been doing, all the places you've been going that you shouldn't have been going, all the words you've been saying that you shouldn't have been saying. I wonder how we would feel if the Lord would come by and start at this front row and go one row at a time and begin to prophesy and tell the entire church the thoughts that you've been thinking. Come on here now. Oh, what an embarrassing situation that would be, I'll guarantee you, if God started right here with Brother Rusty and He let us know that He was going to take one row at a time. It wouldn't take the back of the church long to clean out. Come on now. Say amen. I don't know about you, but I've done things I don't want you to know about. Come on here. I've said things I don't want you to know about. Say amen, somebody. Oh, but listen, everything I've done, God knows all about it. Every word that's come across my lips, God knows all about it. Amen. Did you hear the cry of David as he lifted up his voice? He said, Thou hast searched me and known me. Hallelujah. Understand, how would we feel this morning if somehow the Holy Ghost was to sweep through this place and begin to reveal the hidden sin that is inevitably among us, word by one by one? What if He started on the platform and worked His way toward the back of the church and let everybody know exactly what was going on behind the scenes and up under the covers? Hey, we don't fear that happening much because we've never seen it take place on that fashion. But I want us to understand something here today. Amen. Indeed, it would be an embarrassing situation. Indeed, amen, we wouldn't have to give an altar call because everybody here would be in the altar. Say amen. Hey, we wouldn't be so much worried about what I've done or what they done. We'd be worried about what we'd been doing. Come on here now. Hey, listen. Fear and trembling would come on every person here when the Lord started with the first one. Come on now. If you knew He's a coming to your pew, you'd be repenting and praying before He ever got there, in the hopes that He would not let the church know exactly what's been going on. I want you to understand something. We can't hide anything from God. We can't sweep anything up under the rug. God knows all about it. God's been looking down from heaven, and God's been keeping a record of it. Amen. I want you to see and understand something. David said, Thou hast searched me. Amen. Oh God, have you ever had the Lord come by and search you? Listen, we don't worry about God doing it in public so much because we haven't seen it happen on that fashion but very few times. But you know what God chooses to do? He deals with your heart in secret. Come on here now. He comes by and He begins to expose your sinfulness and your shortcomings, your faults and your failures, not to everybody around you, but He first reveals it to you. Come on now. He gives us ample opportunity to pray through, ample opportunity to get it under the blood, ample opportunity to get right with God. He comes and knocks on the door of our hearts, and if we'll open the door, He will indeed search us. It's not going to be a pleasant thing when the Lord comes by to search you. Anybody ever been searched of God? Come on now. Anybody ever had the Lord come by and search them? You know what I'm feeling like we need? Amen. You know what I'm feeling like would do us good? A good old-fashioned Holy Ghost frisking. Come on now. If the Lord had come by and searched some of us and make us empty out our pockets, come on now, and get rid of some of that garbage we've been carrying around, some of that gossip, some of that tale-bearing, some of that murmuring. Come on here now. I feel like it would do us good if somehow we could yield ourselves to the power and the presence of the Holy Ghost and let Him search us. Thou hast searched me and known me. I want you to understand that this was not a downcast song that the psalmist was singing. This was a song of rejoicing. This was a song of praise. Understand, he puts it in the past tense. Thou hast. Come on now. It always feels good after it's all over with. Come on now. It ain't too pleasant when it's going on. When God's beginning to reveal to us the areas in our life that we need to move up. The areas in our life that need some attention spiritually. The areas in our life that we need to shuck off and lay aside or put on and be clothed with. Come on now. It's never a pleasant thing when the Lord comes by and begins to pull the skeletons out of our closet. But I want you to understand something. When I was a little bitty boy, don't fall out with me now. Mama used to come at me with that big tablespoon full of medicine when I was sick, and I'd hold my nose. I'd have a glass of water waiting because it tasted so bad. But I'll never forget what she'd say. It tastes bad going down, but it'll be good for you in the long run. Come on here. That's the way it is when God searches a man. That's the way it is when God searches a woman. It may not be very pleasant when it's taking place, but He has our own good in mind. He has our own well-being. Hey, He wants our latter end to be greater than the first. Come on here now. He wants us to finish this race. He's not in the business of keeping people out of heaven. He's in the business of getting them there. Come on here. We look at this searching. We look at this frisking by the Holy Ghost. We look at Him going through the chambers of our heart. Amen. As a bad thing. As an awful thing. And we do it so much that when folks come to the altar and pray with our carnal mind, we say, I wonder what it is they've been doing. I wonder where it is that they've been. I wonder why they're having to go pray. Come on here now. Amen. But it's not a bad thing to be searched by the Holy Ghost. It's a good thing. Come on here. When He searches us and when He knows us and He lets us know ourselves, then and only then can we repent of it and get it under the blood and be what God desires us to be. Thou hast searched me and known me. Did you hear? As the psalmist continued on, not only did he say, Thou hast searched me and known me, Thou knowest my downsetting and mine uprising. Amen. Oh, can I tell you, He knows everything there is to know about us. We could easily look at this particular scripture, my downsetting and mine uprising. Come on here. We could easily easily just brush it off and look at it, amen, very lightly and say that God knows every time I sit down and He knows every time I wake up in the morning. And surely God knows. Surely God knows every breath we take. The very hairs on our head are numbered. But let's go just a little bit further. God might have said, I know every time that preachers are preaching on you, every time you sit down on me, I know every time that you could have got in and worshiped me, but you sit down. Come on here now. He knows my down setting. Come on here. Surely, surely, we can all come to agreement and say that every time I lay my head down at night, God knows about it. But I want to tell you, He looks deeper, amen, than the flesh. He looks deeper than your skin. He looks deeper than your clothes. Come on now. He looks on the recesses of your heart. Every time the road gets a little rocky and you sit down on God, God's writing it down. Come on now. Every time things don't go your way and you sit down on God, God's keeping a record of it. Come on here. Every time, amen, there's a little ripple across the sea of life and you feel like quitting and giving up and throwing in the towel, God is keeping a record of it. Well, this ain't a Sunday morning message, probably. Amen. He knows my uprising. Come on here. Amen. He knows my uprising. Every time I stand up and say, I will not do that. Come on here. Every time I rise up against the Word of God. Every time I rise up against the way of God. Every time I rise up against the things of God. Great Lord. I've been praying this week. Come on here now. And I'm going to preach this to you this morning. Every time I rise up and say, I don't have to do it that way. It don't have to be done that way. That's a preacher's conviction. That's all right for the preacher's family. Come on and rise up. Come on and rise up. Come on now. He knows every time you do it. Every time you rise up against Him, God's writing it down. Thou knowest my down setting and mine uprising. I don't know what's worse, sitting down on God or rising up against His will. Sitting down on the things of God or rising up against His way. Come on here. One is just as equally bad as the other. And God knows about them both. Listen, I've traveled the southeast over, over and over and over and over. Do you know that last year alone, I had about 37,000 miles of traveling up and down the interstate of the southeast of preaching this good gospel. And I've been in church after church after church. 33 revivals last year. 33 revivals a year before that. 30 revivals a year before that. Come on here. And I've seen them come and I've seen them go. I've seen the same crowd get saved every time I go year by year to the same church. Come on here. I've seen the same mamas and daddies struggling, barely hanging on in one Sunday and out the next Sunday. And I begin to understand as I watched during these few years the repercussions, amen, the effects of the lifestyle that mom and daddies are living. Every time you rise up against God, not only is God seeing you, there's a little girl watching you, there's a little boy watching you, and you're going to wonder why it is that when they get old enough to do their own thing, they're not going to choose holiness and the right and go the right way. It's going to be because of your uprising. I feel like preaching a little holiness this morning. Holiness becometh thine house, O Lord, forever. Amen. I want you to understand something right here, that God searches us and knows us for our own benefit. But when He comes and begins to knock on the door of our heart, and instead of flinging them open, we tighten them down, clamp them down, and lock the bolts of our heart and refuse to let Him in. Every time we sit down, every time we rise up, God knows. God knows. Do you know that I preached in churches this year that has homosexuals in it? I'm talking about wholeness, folks. Come on here. I think we ought to use Bible terms. Homosexual ain't in there. They're sodomites. Come on now. That don't sound quite as flowery and pretty. Amen. Do you know that I've preached in churches this year where adultery is on the rampage? Amen. Where fornication has been revealed among the congregation? Come on here now, are you hearing me? Listen, we can paint our pretty pictures in our mind and think as long as we look right on the outside, everything's going to be all right. Listen, the outside's important, but that's only about a quarter of what God's concerned about. There's three-fourths more. Come on now. I said there's three-fourths more, and it's that other three-fourths that we're worried about here this morning, that we're preaching about here today. Did you know that right among us in our own holiness movement, there's teenagers singing in the choir on Sunday morning, smoking cigarettes on Monday? Come on here. You know that they're experimenting with drugs right on our holiness pews? Come on here. Do you realize that while we sit idly by and refuse to let God search us, the devil's coming right into our sanctuary and beginning to kill and to steal and to destroy right among us? We get wrapped up in our little ditty, our little clique, and what we believe. Come on now. I mean, we get hung up on this and we get hung up on that. And don't you leave here misunderstanding me. I ain't taking nothing away from any of the external, amen, things that we believe. I believe it. Come on. I said I believe it. Hallelujah. But what we need to concentrate on here more than anything else is letting God search us, letting Him reveal it to us, letting it be uncovered that we can repent of it and get it behind us. Come on here. We need a good searching. Hallelujah. A good searching. We preach about searching after God. We preach about looking after God. We preach about coming close to God. But what about God searching after us? What about Him coming close to us? What about Him coming down to where we're living? Search me. Know me. Come on here now. Everybody in this building, there's no exceptions to what I'm getting ready to say. Everybody, from the platform to the front door, every one of us have done things since we've been saved that we're ashamed of doing. Have I got a hold of it? Is that right? Every one of us have said things that we would not want to be repeated to this congregation. I ain't talking about cussing. I ain't talking about talking filthy. We've said hurtful, spiteful, hateful, mean things. Come on here now. And sometimes we try to cover it up by being the biggest amener. Come on, I'm starting to feel the Holy Ghost here. Sometimes we try to hide it by being the big tithe payer. Come on now. Some of them don't even believe in paying tithe. Amen. Come on here. But God knows it and God's keeping a record. I read in Joshua the 7th chapter, amen, where the children of Israel went out to battle. And there was a man in the camp named Achan. Achan had just left a victory over Jericho. He stole a wedge of gold, a Babylonian garment, a few shekels of silver. Amen. He hid them under his tent in his stuff. Come on now. He thought nobody knew it. He thought nobody would see it. They left the victory at Jericho and went out again. It's the city of Ai, and everybody was pumped and ready to get another victory, but something went sour, something went awry. The presence and the power of God wasn't there helping them over Ai the way that he was back at Jericho. Somebody must have broke his law. Somebody must not have kept his commandment. Somebody must have cheated. Somebody Somebody must have lied. Somebody must have stole. Amen. Somebody sinned and the battle was lost. The search is on. And the Holy Ghost said, line them up. Tribe by tribe. Family by family. Man by man. Household by household. And they file before Joshua. Amen. Until they finally get to Achan's tribe. And the Holy Ghost said, it's in this tribe. Come on now. And they filed it on down until it got to Achan's family. And the Holy Ghost said, it's in this family. Come on here. I wonder what we'd do this morning if he'd move on me right now and send me to your pew and say, there's where it's at. That's the one that's been doing it. That's the one that's been partaking in it. Come on here now. Amen, amen, amen. Don't draw up on me. Get in here and help me preach a while. I'm only preaching a little holiness this morning. Understand. Hey, we'd draw up on God. We'd sit down on God. And that's exactly what Achan did. Amen. Joshua looked at him in the whites of his eyes and said, Achan, give God the glory. Come on, son. Give God the glory. Achan wasn't shouting too high. Wasn't waving his hands, rejoicing. It's easy to do that when nobody knows what you've been doing. But when God puts a finger on you, you know what happened to that man because he sinned? He died there. Amen. The Valley of Achor. He died. Not only did Achan die, his family died. Come on here now. His family died. His children died. His wife died. All that he owned died. Right there in that lonesome valley because of his sin. I'm going to tell you something. You can get by for a while. But sooner or later, God. Do you know that if I know you're sinning, if I catch you, you're going to draw up on me now. I feel it already. That I have the authority of the Bible to rebuke you openly. I could catch you on a Sunday morning service and say, stand up. I'm going to tell them what I saw you doing. Huh? 1 Timothy 5:20, them that sin rebuke openly, that others may fear. Come on now. Chances are that'll probably never happen, but it's in there. Amen. Amen. Amen. And then we look at 2 Timothy 2:19. The Bible said, amen, the Lord knoweth them that are His. And let him that nameth the name of Christ depart from iniquity. Amen. Praise God. Hallelujah. Time to go eat, but I'm going to preach on anyhow. Amen. Adam and Eve couldn't hide it from God. They couldn't cover it up themselves.

means to winnow, to separate wheat from chaff, to fan, to sift, or to scrutinize. Amen. You know what it paints a picture of God doing? It shows God the Holy Ghost, amen, with a fan in his hand. Or maybe the person of Jesus Christ, as John the Baptist prophesied, he would come with a fan in his hand. He's a following you. I said he's a following you. Everything you do, he's sifting out the good from the bad. Come on now. You can't hide nothing from him because it's God's fan. And God's the one walking down your path. Thou can pass it my path and understandest my lying down. Did you know that he went on to say in verse 5, thou hast beset me behind and before and laid thine hand upon me. I've had preachers call me this year and say, do you remember Brother so-and-so? Yes, sir. Yes, sir. I remember coming through there. I remember him. He's a sodomite. He was caught. What? Caught. Priest at a church in South Carolina. I'm sure the story has reached this part of the country several years ago. You know what happened? They caught the pastor. 5 or 6 of the young preachers. Sodomites. Don't draw up on me, Brother Tig. You're in South Florida. You're at New Life Holiness. What are you preaching this to us for? I wonder. Come on here now. Amen. Do you know that the prevailing spirit of this day is a sodomite spirit? Come on here now, you're helping me preach. Do you know that in the colleges and the universities of this country of ours, ask Brother Jim Gillis, he'll tell you. Ask Brother John Duncan, he'll tell you. Ask some of these other brethren that have been in Saul, they'll tell you. They're actually teaching them to experiment. They're teaching them to try it both ways. Come on now. I know that's pretty plain, but I feel like preaching a while right here. God knows it, friend, and you're not going to hide it from God. God's going to reveal it. God's going to uncover it. God's going to let it be known. The best thing you can do is open the doors of your heart and let King Jesus search you. Let him know you. Get it under the blood. Under the blood. Under the blood. And get it behind you. You hearing me preach? Right while I'm here, let me preach a little while. I know this is out of character a little bit, but I want to tell you something. There's something else sweeping through the Holiness Church. Amen. And it involves the internet. Don't you draw up on me and don't you snicker and laugh. It's a very dangerous tool that the devil's using. He's destroying men. Amen. With pornography. Do you know that I read that there's over 900 million websites filled with pornography? Do you know that are people's constantly 24 hours a day sitting around trying to figure out how to get you hooked on it? Come on now. How to get you involved in it? Hey, you won't have to pay for it. They'll send it to you for nothing. Come on here. The devil don't care. He'll send it to you for nothing. Do you know that recently at the beginning of this year, I'm just going to go out on a limb here and I'm going to preach this. I want you to know it. In the country of Uruguay, there are 32 Church of God churches. Now we're talking about a country where holiness has been preached. We're talking about an organization, amen, that's primarily holiness in other parts of the world. Don't you fall out with me. They're not all like they are in the United States. There's still some in other parts of the world that live just like we do. Come on now. Amen. And Uruguay was one of those countries. They recently had 32 churches in Uruguay. 28 pastors. Did you do the math? 28 out of 32 has recently confessed to being involved in pornography. Amen. And over half of them said, I'm actively involved

0: You're kind of quiet. You're kind of quiet. 28 out of 32? Well, that's the church of God. Come on here now. It's happened here. It's happened down the road. Come on now. Say amen, somebody. Amen, thou hast searched me. I wish I could get to where we're living at this morning. I wish the Holy Ghost would come by and help me to get there, to where we're living at right here this morning. Do you know that they called him right down in St. Petersburg, that they called him right up at Tampa, that he was caught over in Orlando? Come on here. I wonder when they're going to catch you. I wonder how much longer you're going to be able to get by. I wonder how much more, amen, the devil's going to feed you. And before you decide to turn from it, will you wait till it's too long? Will you wait till it's too late? You hearing me? Come on here. There are people that are involved in this church, and I ain't a guessing right now, that are hooked on pornography. You hearing me? I'm preaching to you. Amen. They may not be here this morning, but they're affiliated with this church, and they're hooked on it, and they might even be among us. Come on now. Amen. It's a pulling at them. It's a tearing at them. And we've got to get stronger than we've ever been before if we're going to get them liberty, if we're going to get them prayed loose, if we're going to get them set free. We better let the Holy Ghost search us and know us. We better let Him have His way. Hallelujah. Some of you are wondering where in the world I'm coming from. Search me. Mama, did you hear what David said? After it's taken place, the searching, the knowing, the compassion in my path. Verse 5, change the picture. Thou hast beset me behind and before. And laid thine hand upon me. Searching is the only way to get the hand of God in our midst. David said, after it's all over, after I've been through the search, I've been through the knowing, I opened up my heart, let Him have His way. And I came to the realization that every word I speak, God hears it. Every thought I think, God knows it. He said, then God beset me before and behind. Anybody ever read that the angels of the Lord are encamped round about them that? Come on here now. Thou hast beset me before and behind, and hast laid thine hand upon me. Thank God. Why do you think He was able to sing them songs of praise? Why do you think He was able to lead a nation? Come on here. Hey, he'd been there. He'd failed. He'd come short. He'd sinned against God. But when the searching was done and the knowing was done and David was submitted to the will of the Lord and humbled himself under the hand of the Almighty, God said, I'll put a warrior in front of you. I'll put an angel behind you and I'll lay my hand upon you. Come on here now. Hey, God's not going to bless something where sin abounds. Come on, where sin abounds, grace does so much the more abound. But the blessings of the Holy Ghost is not going to anoint a sinful church that's spotted over with the world and the cares of this life. Are you hearing me? There's only one thing to do. There's only one way to go. We've got to call back to Calvary. We've got to run back to the Lord and let Jesus have His way. Search me. Search me. Search me. You ever been searched? assumed a position. There you go. You ever seen them do anybody like that? You know what they do? He makes sure he ain't got nothing he ain't supposed to have. I think it'd be good for the Holy Ghost to have us assume the position. One more time. Thank you, brother. You know what it is? It's not spread eagle up against the wall. You don't have to be afraid of this. Unless you're planning on coming here and keeping your dirty heart and going back to your pew, then you can fear it. But if you want to use it as a laver to cleanse yourself, come. Come. If you want to use it as a confessional to tell it all to the Lord, you don't have to be afraid of it. It's a New Testament altar, but it demands the same thing an Old Testament altar demanded. Death. Come on here now. The Old Testament, you could have probably knew you was coming upon an altar long before you saw it with your eyes. You know why? You'd smell it. It would smell with a stench of death. Come on here. Blood, dried blood would be all around it. Come on now. Amen. That's where they sacrifice to God. You know why so many churches tearing their altars out? It still demands death. You've got to die. Come on here. We want to keep on praying and carry our sin back home. We want to keep on singing and carry our sin back to the house. We want to come shed a few crocodile tears and go back home and continue to do the same thing that we've always done. I want to tell you something, friend. You're only going to get by for so long. God's writing it down. And sooner or later, there's going to be a payday. What can I do? What can I do? Somebody said, I've caught my son doing things he shouldn't do. What can I do? Somebody said, I found my daughter involved in things that she shouldn't be involved in. What can I do? I've been carrying this burden. Because you see, I caught my husband not too long ago doing something he shouldn't have been doing. Nobody knows it, Brother Tig. I haven't told anybody. But just a little while ago, my wife did something that she shouldn't have done. You can handle it two ways. There's only one thing the guilty party can do. What can wash away my sin? Nothing but the blood of Jesus. What can make me whole again? Nothing but the blood of Jesus. I'd rather yield to the search than to be caught. Come on now. Just because you're searched don't mean you're caught. Come on now. Amen. I'd rather yield it to God than for everybody to know. Wouldn't you? You can do it at the altar, or you can handle it another way. I'm going to pick on you, Sister T. You can say, I'm all right. I got it all covered up. Nobody will know. I'll just sing them happy. I'll shout with them. I'd get by a little while longer while folks are at the altar praying through. You can sit back and worry about squeaking by for a little while. You can get right up and hold your head up and leave. Be sure your sin will find you out. Every secret thing will be revealed. It'll all be uncovered. You know why? We learned this morning in Sunday school that judgment must first begin at the house of God. Stand with me, please. Would you bow your heads? Lord, we love You, Jesus. We thank You, Master. Oh, God. Lord, I pray that the guilty will feel the solemnity of this service. Lord, let them leave redeemed, justified, and set free. I pray, God, that the hurting, those that have suffered unjustly because of the actions of others, Lord, I pray that they would find relief and help in this altar. Those, Father, who have willingly surrendered themselves to the search of God, I pray, Lord, that they would find a spiritual revival and a blessing right in their soul in this altar this morning. God, and I pray for that one that knows they're wrong, that's going to get up and leave this service. Father, that You would rob them of every peace, all the joy, every ounce of happiness that the world offers. Paul said, turn their body over to Satan, Lord, that their soul may be saved in judgment. God, we thank You that You're a just God, that You're holy. Father, we thank You for Your help. Have Your way in this altar this morning in Jesus' name.
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3: And I'll start reading at verse 12, and then we'll home in on our text that you see up here tonight. Paul said, "For we wrestle not against flesh and blood, but against principalities and against powers, against the rulers of darkness of this world, against spiritual wickedness in high places." Anybody wrestling tonight? Does anybody here know that you have...

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Amen. Many of you are encountering, you know what I'm talking, it's no different. In Georgia, we found out that there's a real devil fighting Christ Church. Would love to defeat it, but he can't. I said, but he can't. In Germantown, there's a real devil fighting the Lord's Church, trying to defeat individuals, but he cannot as long as we stay in the Word. Amen. Thank God. Wherefore, take unto you the whole armor of God, that you may be able to withstand. How many wants to withstand the onslaught? You don't want to be a loser, do you? Any losers here tonight?

Wherefore take unto you the whole armor of God, that you may be able to withstand in the evil day, and having done all, to stand. Stand therefore, having your loins girt about with truth, having on the breastplate of righteousness, your feet shod with the preparation of the gospel of peace. Above all, taking the shield of faith, whereby you shall be able to quench all the fiery darts of the wicked. Because every fiery dart, put whatever name that you want on it. Put whatever name that you want on it, and it has to do in some way with unbelief. Sure it does. You say, no, my problem's not unbelief. My problem is whatever it is. It is unbelief. Why does people do all kinds of crazy stuff?

0: wherever they can stick something through noses, eyelids, ears, and just pierce your body and change hair colors every week. Why is that? Because it comes from unbelief, that you do not believe that God loves you like you are.
1: See, if you really believe that God loves you, that He made you, that you are the apple of His eye, you don't have to do all kinds of torturous things to yourself to be somebody else. You can be happy being you. I want Ed to be Ed. He don't need to be nobody else. I don't want him to come in Sunday with his hair dyed all jet black and combed back trying to look like Elvis. I just want him to be Ed. Amen. Just be Ed. I like Ed. Amen. And you name whatever it is. When somebody tears down other people, you know what it is? It is an unbelief that they have acceptance with the Lord. And because they don't feel accepted in the beloved, they want to destroy or tear down or pull other people down because everybody seems to be getting ahead of them, and so they spend their time tearing people down. It's unbelief. See, when you really know who you are in the Lord, it don't make no difference what somebody else does. Amen. Hallelujah. Hallelujah. All right, so you understand what I'm saying here. And so that's why he said, above all, take the shield of faith. Because when you have Bible faith, it quenches how many of the darts? All of them. All of them. When we start getting wounded, you're going to love this. It's a good sign we need our faith worked on. Hallelujah. All right, let's hurry, because I can see you ain't going to get with me on that anyway. All right, that is a shield of faith wherewith you shall be able to quench all the fiery darts of the wicked. And now our text here, verse 17 and 18. And take the helmet of salvation. Up to this time, everything has been to protect you. Okay? Are y'all with me on that? Helmets, breastplates, girdles, leather girdle, round feet shot, everything, every bit of it.

Now that's not to protect you. That's to put the hurt on the enemy. I said it's to put the hurt on the enemy. You got yourself all protected up. And then lastly, he puts in your hand an offensive weapon. Okay? The sword of the Spirit, which is the Word of God. Now remember that. Verse 18, praying always with all prayer and supplication. How? In the Spirit. And watching thereunto with all perseverance and supplication for all saints. So, here we go. I want to talk to you about offensive weapons using the Word of God. First, let's talk about the misconception. Here is the misconception. Probably every one of us has been through this, that the sword, okay? How many of you, now I'm not, I don't like to trap people because then they quit on you and they won't ever answer you when you're not tricking them. So I won't ask it to trap you or trick you. But how many of you have ever heard somebody say, I got my sword, and hold your Bible up? Do y'all remember when I know these bunch don't, because you're gonna think this is wild, young people. But when this bunch, or a biggest part of them, was little, was young, we'd have a Saturday night youth service or a Wednesday night youth service, and sometimes they would say, because this was like exciting, all right now, we're going to have our sword drill. Anybody remember that? No? Thank God. Yeah, okay. We're going to have our sword drill now. Okay? We're going to have our sword drill. This will be my youth group up here. Okay, here was how you did it. Okay? All right. Get ready. I want John 10:10.

0: Okay, you see? See, they knew what, they knew how to do it. All right, go, Jay. The thief cometh not but to steal, kill, and to destroy. But I am come that they might have life, and that they might have it more abundantly. And so you would do a portion of the service. And we called that our sword drill because this is the sword. Well, this, the entire Word of God. Now, in the New Testament, there's two words, Greek words, used where the English is the Word. One is logos and the other is rhema. Logos means the entire Word of God. The entire book right here. This whole thing. That's the logos. That is the complete mind and will of God. Amen? I said this is the complete mind and will of God. Okay? Then here is the misconception. And please don't. I understand that the Lord... How many understands that the Lord blesses us sometimes even when we're ignorant? I mean, if He hadn't have blessed me over top of my ignorance and through my ignorance, I just wouldn't be blessed. I mean, He just does. He works with us. Hello? But I've made some of these statements in the past my own self. Now, not to the degree I'm gonna, but of what I've heard, but there's been times in prayer when I just got the Word, the Logos, this Bible, some Bible. And I've just held on to it while I was praying and held on to it. Do you understand what I'm saying? I've had preachers or heard preachers say, get your Bible and hold it out and say, now devil, get behind and like the Bible. This book, holding it out, is somehow going to intimidate the devil. I've heard them say, what you need to do is when you get under attack, just go put your hand on your Bible and rub around on almost, that's almost juju. Really, I mean, that borders on mysticism. And I've been in meetings where they threw a Bible on the ground and said, now stand on the Word of God. And physically, somebody would step up on the Bible and stand there while they were praying. Well, I want to tell you, none of those things will do you much good at all. And I know that I've heard great messages where somebody told about a house burning down and everything in it was burned except there was one Bible that was on the coffee table and for some reason the Bible didn't burn and the family carries that one Bible around like it's some kind of... And really they make an icon out of it and that is never the will of God. See, because it's not a certain book. It's not a certain... And I know that I have some that, like my Bible, I had the first Bible I ever got. I've still got it. I wouldn't trade that off for nothing. It's not for sale. My first preaching Bible I've got in my office. It's not for sale. Wouldn't trade it off. But there's nothing magical about it. Do you understand what I'm saying? And so the misconception is to take this and people that never read their Bible and people that do not have it in their heart, people that can't never get a hold of a verse, but they say, well, I've got my sword, devil. Well, you can wave all of the black back books at the devil that you want to, but he is not intimidated by a book. And if you want to go home and see what I'm preaching tonight is the truth, just go home and research it. The misconception is that the sword of the Spirit, which is the Word of God, the entire book or logos, that is not your sword.
1: Do you know what the definition is? The definition for word here is rhema. And I just put this in here for you to look at. It means an utterance individually, collectively, or specifically. By implication, a matter or topic especially of narration, command, or dispute, with a negative not whatever, plus evil, plus nothing, saying word. It literally means a word. Now, this is what I'm telling you in this verse. This is my quote here. A word from the word dealing with a specific subject. Rhema is when the Lord takes a portion of His word and breathes it into your spirit, and it pertains to a particular subject, and it becomes alive to you. It's no more just printed ink on fine, thin paper. It's no more just a book that's got your genealogy and your family history in it. It's no more that it becomes much more than the talisman that didn't get burned up when the house got burned up. And I know that kind of story sounds really good to us and makes us feel all queasy inside, but I'm not interested so much in you feeling queasy inside or warm and fuzzy inside, is I want you to have in your hand something that will destroy the enemy that is attacking you. I want you to have something that specifically you can leave this service and go back to the daily grind that you are in. And when you come under attack, you've got something you can pull out of the sheath of your heart and use it skillfully, amen, like a swordsman to destroy and cut asunder the devil that is attacking you. Amen. So, it's a word from the word dealing with a specific subject. So, Paul said here, after you got the helmet of salvation, that's the last defensive thing, then take the sword of the Spirit, which is the rhema of God, a word for a specific case or point in time. Now, when I say that, Sister Sharon, he may give you a rhema 2 weeks ago. That doesn't mean that that is only yours. And Sister June may not get that same rhema this week. And Sister Janice may not get it next week or next hour after June gets it. It does not mean that it is only specific for her case and nobody else's. It is just simply when God, by His Spirit, opens up that verse and you grab a hold of it and you understand there is your sword for this problem. All right? Now, let's talk about the offensive use of a rhema word. Okay? Here we go. Number one, how do I get a rhema for my situation? Pray in the Spirit. Did you notice what he said in verse 18 to follow up on this? It is not a different thought. He enlarges on this thought on outfitting a warrior. And in verse 18 he says, praying always with all prayer and supplication in the Spirit, and watching thereunto with all perseverance and supplication for all saints. You watch for it while you're making supplication in the Spirit, watching thereunto, and you have perseverance. That means you don't quit the first time you pray. Means you don't stop. I'll come back to that in a minute. And you also, even while you are making intercession for other saints, the Spirit of the Lord is birthing in you a rhema, a sword for your particular problem. Okay, so pray in the Spirit. Jude 1:20. But ye beloved, building up yourselves in the most holy faith. Remember what I said. The darts that are being thrown at you are quenched by the shield of faith because they are negative. They are unbelief. They tear down the Word of God. They cast disparaging remarks and thoughts against the Word of God, the shield of faith. And so to remain an unwounded warrior, your faith has got to be built up. And so how do we do that? And to get a sword, our faith has got to be built up. How do we do that? Jude said,
0: praying in the Holy Ghost. And so let's take and say tonight that I am a soldier and I'm under attack. Now, Tiffany, come here. Roger, I saw Roger. Roger, you come here. And one more. One more. Let's see. One more. Heather, you.

Now, let me just illustrate this a way that I can illustrate it, okay? That, and I'll try to help you understand. Let's say I was going quail hunting. Does everybody know what bobwhite quail are? Little bird, and they... Yeah, there's some in here. And so, now, when you quail hunt, quail, number one, they come up like when you step on them. And they fly so fast and furious, they will scare the bejeepers out of you. And they're not big, they're a little bird about the size of my hand right here. And they fly 690 miles an hour. At least the ones I shoot at do, because I can't hit them. And so it's like a rocket, except maybe 20 rockets going off at your feet. And shooting out, and you're trying to bag them so you can have... Us men got tough jobs, but we got to put food on the table. Okay. Now, I said, okay, I'm going quail hunting. And so I come over here to Heather, and I say, Heather, I see you've got a pistol, a case there. And so I think I'll take a pistol. And I go out here. Now, a pistol is a short little handheld weapon, has a short barrel, and is very inaccurate at any kind of distance. And it shoots one little bullet, depending on what size you have, but it has one little bullet that comes out of it. And it is best used for defensive purposes at close range. And so here I go, I get the pistol out of the case, and I go out there, and in spite of you all been corrupted, because you saw guys like Audie Murphy and Roy Rogers jump off a horse and get behind a rock and shoot a guy 400 yards away. It don't work like that. And so I get this pistol out. I promise you, it don't work like that. And so I'm walking out here, and all of a sudden these quail, fire. And I go, down, down, down, down. Do you know how many quail I'm going to kill? None. Because that was not made to quail hunt with. So, okay. Well, I'll go over here and visit Tiffany. Now, it says here, it says rifle, 300 Win Mag. Okay, that's what kind of rifle I use. And so, say, okay, the pistol didn't work, Tiff, so I'm going to use your rifle. Okay? So I get your rifle. Now I've got a long gun, but it's got a scope on it. And it shoots one bullet really fast and kicks really hard. Okay? And so I go out here, now I've got a long gun because they aim better. Now, with this gun, you could shoot something 200 yards, 300 yards, 400 yards. I killed an elk one time, almost 500 yards with it. And so I'm down here and say, yeah, now. And they fly up, and all of a sudden, boom! Everywhere. And you try to look through the scope, and you can't see anything. Good hand for helping me.
Okay. Now, Jeff, come here. Jared, come here. John, come here. You guys stand up here. Now, could you imagine if we were going shopping? And I'm going to buy a pair of pants. I'm going to buy three pairs of pants. And I'm going to go buy a pair that says one size fits all.

0: John, if they fit him, you're going to have the belt up around your neck. I remember once we went to Guatemala and one of the guy's clothes didn't come. His luggage got lost and he borrowed a pair of breeches, and he was a pretty good sized guy, and so help me, I thought he had deck pants on. When I got there, he was wearing work pants that hit him right below the knee, and had them all wadded up around here. Now, I don't care what it is, one size don't fit all.
1: Right.
0: Thanks, guys. So you understand. But you know what we do? We're in battle. Yeah, give them a good hand for helping. We're in battle tonight. We're in battle tonight. But instead of praying in the Spirit, instead of praying it through in the Spirit, we just go out there and say, devil, the Word of God's against you. Devil, the Word of God's against you. I'm going to stand on the Word of God. I'm standing on the Word of God. He can't defeat me. I'm standing on the Word of God. Oh, Jesus. Oh, I've got my Bible. Help me, help me, help me. And we mean well. We mean well. I'm not making fun of us. We're desperate of our time. And we grab for everything that we can think of. But it's better to go according to knowledge than just according to feeling. And that Paul wants us to understand, when you are in a life and death struggle, what you need to do first, pray in the Spirit. Mark 13:10, Jesus said, and the gospel must first be published among all nations, but when they shall lead you and deliver you up, take no thought beforehand. Now listen to this. Take no thought beforehand what you shall speak, neither do you premeditate, for whatsoever shall be given you in that hour, that speak ye, for it is not ye that speak, but what? Now I know he's talking about when you're drunk before the tribunal. He's not talking about, I've heard people even quote that as far as preaching. Don't study, don't have nothing to, just get up and God will give it to you. That is not even what he's talking about. Amen. And don't take that out of, but notice what he did say, when you're in trouble, it is the Holy Spirit going to be speaking, not you. And I want to tell you, that's why, first and foremost, if you're in a battle, learn to get down and pray in the Spirit with your Bible. And while you're praying, a lot of times God will direct you to a certain portion. And you don't need to just open your Bible and put your finger in. And then sent the king an answer unto Rehum the chancellor and to Shimshai the scribe and the rest of the companions that dwell in Samaria and unto the rest beyond the river. Now that's not going to help much. And if that's the method you use, it's not going to help you get your sword. But you get down and you begin to pray in the Spirit. And while you're praying in the Spirit, there'll be an unction within you. And He'll direct you to a portion of Scripture. You may not even recall where it is. That's why you ought to have your Bible and a real good concordance with you. Did you hear what I said? A real good concordance. Now, commentaries are fine, but don't go to prayer with a commentary. Go with your Bible and a concordance. You may want to run some references later. You may want to read some commentaries later. But I'm telling you, this preacher is telling you tonight, go to prayer with your Bible and a good concordance. And there'll be things that the Spirit will breathe into you. And you'll say, oh, but I don't know where that Scripture is. Look it up. Find it. And then when you begin to find it, compile it. Get you a notebook and begin to write notes down. This Scripture and this Scripture and this Scripture. You know what you're doing? The Holy Ghost is building a sword into your hand. And when you come up from that kind of prayer, you're going to have something that you can use. I don't know about you, but I'm tired of seeing us defeated. I'm tired of seeing us get slaughtered. I'm tired of seeing us overcome. I want to see victors. I want to see conquerors. I want to hear testimonies of victory and not defeat. And then I say, after praying in the Spirit, I say, pray it through in the Spirit. Now, you may not understand that, unless you've been there. But you can pray something through in the Spirit. I remember. I can remember a whole bunch of them, but I have a little thin, ultra thin Bible that I usually carry if I just go to revival somewhere, because it's real light. It's the entire Bible, but it's ultra thin. And I remember a particular time in a particular battle when everything stood in my face and said, no, this miracle's not going to be birthed. And one morning before daylight in the basement, all by myself, not another person in the house, in the basement in a little workshop, I was walking the floor and praying with my Bible, Logos, in my hand. And all of the sudden, praying that thing through. I prayed in the Spirit. I prayed over it. I prayed with worry. I prayed with fear. I prayed with, oh God, I don't know how in the world you're going to do it. I prayed all of those kind of things until I began to pray in the Spirit and I prayed the thing through. And when I prayed the thing through, the Lord prompted me with a scripture and I laid that little ultra thin on

0: verse, and then I wrote the situation so that I would always remember it. I just used like two key words or something so I would always remember back to that instant. But when I come out of that basement, I was as low as you could be. I was down as low physically as I could get in that house. I was down in the basement. But I promise you, when I come up the steps, I had the Bible, the same Bible I carried down, Brother Hurst, but I came up with a rhema. I didn't come up with the whole Bible. I come up with a rhema. I had a verse. Brother Ed, and when I walked out of there, I come up there reading that verse, quoting that verse, and I got in my vehicle and headed to church, and I said, it's a new day, because, and here's the verse of Scripture. That verse had always been there, but that morning God breathed. He gave me a sword, and when the devil attacked me with doubt and with fear and scared half to death, I kept that verse out and I said, no, devil, the Bible says. I got a rhema word on it. Somebody tonight needs a rhema word for your situation. You've been trying to hold the Bible up. You've been trying to hold the entire Logos up. And that will not defeat the devil. God wants to breathe you a rhema word. And I'm telling you, maybe you've been waiting. You want somebody to... I feel like this. I'm just talking to you now. Somebody's been waiting on somebody to give it to you. The Lord said to you tonight, and I tell you, He wants you to pray it through.
1: Been running around every which way, wanting somebody to give you a word.
0: God's got a word for you, but He wants you to pray it through. You hear me tonight? He wants you to pray it through. Hallelujah. Well, pray it through in the Spirit, and then number three, open your ears to hear. Revelation 2:7, he that hath an ear, let him hear what the Spirit saith unto the churches. Seven times in the next few verses, he will say that again and again and again, until seven times he says, he that hath an ear, let him hear what the Spirit says to the church. It's not enough to have ears. You've got to hear what the Spirit's saying. That's why I said, stay there until you pray it through. That's old fashioned. When I left here Wednesday, I drove down Interstate 75 and I got down. I hit rain right after Lexington. And the further south I got, down around Berea, there were trees down, limbs, London. And at Corbin, I decided... Now you just listen. I really felt like I needed to stop and see my Aunt Thelma. And for about 40 miles, I said, I really don't have time, but I'm going to stop and see Aunt Thelma. And when I got to London, had about 10 more miles to go, all of a sudden it dawned on me, this is Wednesday night, Thelma will be at church. That's stupid. For me to stop, it's Wednesday night, she'll be at church. And I kept feeling like that, though. And I thought, and I actually said this out loud.
1: Nobody else was in the car, maybe you can say whatever you want.
0: I said, Lord, this is stupid to me, but it's your word. I'll do it. And so I pulled off at the Corbin exit, run down, got on the Dorothy Road, went around, went by Dorothy Holiness Church, and there's only two cars there. It was 8 o'clock. I said, well, maybe they changed church nights. A couple men out walking around, I didn't recognize either of them, and I just drove on by and went around the curve and pulled into Thelma's house. I parked and got out, and there's tree limbs everywhere, and she come out on the porch and she is looking to see who that was, and she saw it was me. She said, Why, law, children, there's Jimmy, honey. I said, Aunt Thelma, why aren't you in church? She said, why, law, where you been? Honey, we've had a terrible tornado through here. And our electric just now come back on. And so, she wasn't in church. The Spirit of the Lord was right. It wasn't a problem. She said, come on in. She said, you want me to fix you something to eat? And all this. And I said, no. I just got to stop. I just felt like I wanted to stop a few minutes. So we talked a little bit. And I got ready to go. And she said, would you pray?

The doctor said it's a severe arthritis and something's wrong with my arm and I can't. The last few days I haven't been able. She just kind of let it hang. And I said, well, sure. And she started staring. I said, no, you just sit in your chair. And I got over there and got on my knees in the living room and, you know, on the floor there and just, okay, just go and pray for her. So I got down there. I said, oh, Lord. And I just reached my hand over to touch Thalma's head. And she is a prayer warrior. Dear Lord. I was like going to do a hospital prayer.

0: Well, Lord, this is why you had me stop, was to just come here and be a little comfort to my Aunt Thelma, and she, and just to be a comfort to her, and to pray with her, and kind of, you know, make her feel better. She had already been praying. She'd been seeking the Lord all afternoon. She didn't get to go to church and get prayed for. She'd been praying that some way God would touch her church, but a tornado cut the lights off and there wasn't none. But He did tell me to stop by, and I'd like to tell you I walked in there with great faith and power. I did not do it. I went in there just because I knew the Lord. I didn't want to even stay. It just delayed me in getting down the road. But I felt like that's where God wanted me. But when I touched her, it was her faith touching Him. She had already prayed it through in the afternoon. She was disappointed that she couldn't make it to church. But God brought church to her little trailer house. And I'm telling you, the Holy Spirit touched her. And she just had a fit in the living room. Amen. And I'm just saying all of that to say this. God knows what He's doing. Somebody here needs to know you need to pray it through. And He's going to give you a rhema. He knows where you're at. He knows the disappointment. He knows the mountain. He knows your lack. But my God is able to supply all of your needs. Lift your hands and praise the Lord. I was going to give you some instances, some cases that you may, if you're under attack, if you're sick, and then give you God's word on it. But I'm not even going to do that. Just stand up. Because I really feel like the Lord wants you to pray it through. Instead of taking a scripture I give you, He's going to give you one of your own. Would you just pray all over this house right now? Pray all over the house, please. Got any rivers you think are uncrossable? Got any mountains you can't tunnel through? My God specializes in things thought impossible. He can do what no other power can do. Frame a word. Get out of your seat and come and stand across the front up here. You know good and well you need a rhema word. You don't need what everybody else is saying. Leave us room to pray. Leave us room to walk back and forth. Step back and make a line across here. Amen. You don't need whatever. You don't need to listen to a bunch of talk. You don't even need to do a lot of figuring it out. You need to pray it through. I got a word for you tonight. Here you go. You want a word from God? Here's a word from God. Zip your lip as far as talking to everybody and pray it through. Zip your lip as far as talking to everybody and pray it through. My God knows where you're at. He knows what you have need of before you even ask it. He's able to give you a rhema word tonight. Right here where you're at. Lift your hands and begin to believe God. Come and help us pray.
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1: Discuss prayer and supplication. Ephesians 6 and 18, the Bible said, praying always with all prayer and supplication in the Spirit, and watching thereunto with all perseverance and supplication for all saints. And then the Apostle Paul told Timothy in 1 Timothy 2 and 1, I exhort therefore that first of all supplications, prayers, intercessions, and giving of thanks be made for all men. In lesson 1, we dealt with God's desire to fellowship with man. We spoke about the necessity of having a life of prayer. We examined the power of walking in a perpetual anointing. In lesson 2, we examined the importance of having a daily prayer life and how to achieve that prayer life. In this lesson, I want to venture into a more educational mode in that we will discuss the different types of communication that God has given us. God has given us 4 general types of praying: prayer, supplication, the giving of thanks, and intercession. In this lesson, we will deal with prayer and supplication. In lesson 4, we will deal with the giving of thanks, and in lesson 5, we will study intercession. So this is going to be a very exciting few lessons here. How often we bow our heads and pray silently over a particular matter and don't really know what type of prayer that we're engaging in. Many times we feel like we've got to wait until we can get to a secluded place to pray and seek God's wisdom. Yet we're going to discover that some of the most powerful prayers can happen in just seconds. Short yet heartfelt prayers, of course, when backed by a life of prayer, can bring amazing results. Now, we've discussed in depth the meaning of praying always. We will now discuss the phrase with all prayer or with all types of prayer. Because the Apostle Paul said in Ephesians 6 and 18, praying always with all prayer and supplication in the Spirit. And so we discussed praying always in our previous lessons, and now we're going to discuss the phrase with all prayer. And these 3 words speak to us of the different ways in which we can undertake this wonderful privilege of praying to the one true God, Jehovah. We use the terminology prayer or praying very often. The word prayer is an umbrella in which many different kinds of pleas are taken in. Not every type of praying is the same. Different circumstances and various needs require different types of petitioning. Many of these have distinct names and are vastly different in nature. First, we will discuss prayer in its most obvious sense, simply asking God for that which weighs upon our heart. Now, though the word prayer is used as an umbrella for all other types of prayer, prayer in another sense is given to us as a specific type of praying. And it is the latter that we'll discuss now. Matthew 21:22, Jesus said, "And all things whatsoever ye shall ask in prayer, believing, ye shall receive." Now, we ask for many things. We ask God for finances, for better jobs, for assistance on the work site, for God to bless us spiritually. We ask Him for greater wisdom. There are legions of things that we lay at the feet of Christ. We sometimes feel that God sees our petitioning as childish, possibly even foolish, but that is not the case. Now, here's what James had to say about God's feelings toward our prayers. James 1 and 5. If any of you lack wisdom, let him ask of God that giveth to all men liberally and upbraideth not, and it shall be given him. James makes a direct reference to wisdom, but this passage indirectly takes in every type of petitioning and legitimate request. I want to draw your attention to the word upbraideth. The word upbraideth is defined by Strong's as to defame, rail at, chide, taunt, cast in teeth, or suffer reproach, revile, or upbraid. God will never laugh. He will never mock the child of God who's crying unto Him. I don't care how feeble the request may seem, God never upbraids His children. We have been given the right to call out Him at any time, and for whatever reason we need to call out to Him about. Now let us consider a false conception, rather an erroneous interpretation that exists in the church world today. It's said that we should not ask for the same thing over and over. The verse that they rest is found in the Gospel of Matthew. It's Matthew 6 and 7. Jesus said this, "But when you pray, use not vain repetitions as the heathen do, for they think that they shall be heard for their much speaking." Now, there's a very valuable lesson to be learned in this scripture. Recognize that Jesus did not say, use not repetition. Rather, use not vain repetitions. This word vain means empty, fruitless, futile, or useless. We must see that prayer has a great deal more to do with motive and reason than the length of time spent and the vocabulary used. This verse could have easily read, when you pray, don't ramble, don't babble, and don't just go on without thought or purpose. How often we mistake quantity for quality when in prayer. Prayer must be more than a verbal bombardment of the throne of God. Prayer must be precise, sincere, and heartfelt. Most so-called prayers are nothing more than an attempt to make a prayer quota to tell others that they prayed X amount of time. Do not ramble on with futile words. When you pray, know what you are saying and make sure that it comes from the depths of your heart. When prayer is undertook in this manner, you may ask a million times for the same thing, yet never tiring God. God will never laugh at you or mock you when you pray. Fuller was quoted as saying, "So a good prayer, though often used, is still fresh and fair in the ears and eyes of heaven." Now let's pray with our heart. If we do so, you can ask God a million times. Now, I want to talk about the different types of prayer, because all types of prayer are in essence the same in substance. However, they take on different forms as we approach varied situations and circumstances. Let us examine four different types of prayer. The first type that I want to discuss is public prayer. This could be illustrated by leading prayer over the offering service. Saying a blessing over the food at dinner time is also a very good example of a public prayer. These are usually the least thought about prayers that are offered. Ministers often ask their congregation to bow their heads and pray for them and the delivery of their message. This too is a public prayer. Now, by personal experience and by watching other preachers, I know that this becomes habitual rather than a sincere plea for prayer support. And though this type of prayer is often overlooked, it is this very type of prayer that men like Ian Bounds and Leonard Ravenhill consider the witness of a man's secret prayer life. Powerful public prayers are a reflection of Jacob-like wrestlings while alone with God. Let's consider Solomon's public prayer at the temple dedication service. 2 Chronicles 6 and 12, the Bible said, "And he stood before the altar of the Lord in the presence of all the congregation of Israel and spread forth his hands." And then in chapter 7, verse 1, the Bible said, "Now when Solomon had made an end of praying, the fire came down from heaven and consumed the burnt offering and the sacrifices, and the glory of the Lord filled the house." After Solomon built that magnificent temple, he dedicated it unto God. Here we read the beginning of Solomon's temple dedication prayer and God's response at its conclusion. At the temple dedication, Solomon was obviously in a public setting. He knelt in the presence of the congregation of Israel and prayed one of the Bible's most powerful public prayers. The end result of this public prayer was a fire of God coming down from heaven, consuming the burnt offering and sacrifices, and the Shekinah glory coming into the house of God. Whenever a person engages in a public prayer, they need to take it very seriously, because God could get in that prayer and send revival upon those that are listening. The second type of prayer that I want to discuss is a private prayer. Private prayers are typically what we present while driving down the road in our vehicles, or perhaps while reading the Bible in our private study. Though supplication or intercession can happen spontaneously in these situations, usually these are quiet, simple, yet heartfelt prayers that are not characteristically lengthy. These are often more thought out or premeditated prayers in comparison to a more sporadic mental prayer. And that'll be my third type of prayer that I want to discuss, is a mental prayer. Mental prayer could be an occasional plea for strength at the work site. When occupied with a daily workload, often a short mental prayer, if only under your breath, can help you get through a day. When going to an interview for a new job, one may quietly ask God to help them as they walk into the office. This would be a mental prayer. In times of distress, in times of unsuspecting trial, A quick prayer within the mind can bring assurance of God's presence in the situation. There are times when opportunity to witness presents itself in an unexpected time or manner. Now, when this occurs, you've only got a moment to talk to God. This is a perfect time to shut everything around you out quickly, yet honestly ask God for guidance. That's right. You can shut the door in your prayer closet of your mind, and you can ask God to help you in that particular moment. You're going to find that this short mental prayer will empower you to say exactly what needs to be said. Let's consider Nehemiah's mental prayer in the presence of King Artaxerxes. Nehemiah, the son of Hakaliah, was born in Babylon during the captivity. His family was carried away from Jerusalem by the Babylonians in time of war. He was, according to some, of the race of the priests, according to others, of the royal family of Judah. Whatever he was, he had sustained the office of cupbearer to the Persian king, Artaxerxes Longimanus. On a cold winter's evening, he was engaged in a conversation with Hanani and some men of Judah. They spoke concerning the Jews that had escaped the Babylonian captivity and about Jerusalem itself. Let's read Nehemiah 1, 3, and 4. And they said unto me, the remnant that are left of the captivity there in the province are in great affliction and reproach. The wall of Jerusalem also is broken down, and the gates thereof are burned with fire. And it came to pass when I heard these words that I sat down and wept and mourned certain days and fasted and prayed before the God of heaven. Now, let's read Nehemiah 2, 1 through 8. And it came to pass in the month Nisan, in the 20th year of Artaxerxes the king, that wine was before him. And I took up the wine and gave it unto the king. Now I had not been before time sad in his presence. Wherefore the king said unto me, why is thy countenance sad, seeing thou art not sick? This is nothing else but sorrow of heart. Then I was very sore afraid, and said unto the king, let the king live forever. Why should not my countenance be sad, when the city, the place of my father's sepulchres, lieth waste, and the gates thereof are consumed with fire? Then the king said unto me, for what dost thou make request? So I prayed to the God of heaven. And I said unto the king, if it please the king, and if thy servant hath found favor in thy sight, that thou wouldest send me unto Judah, unto the city of my father's sepulchres, that I may build it. And the king said unto me, the queen also sitting by him, for how long shall thy journey be, and when wilt thou return? So it pleased the king to send me, and I set him a time. Moreover, I said unto the king, if it please the king, let letters be given me to the governors beyond the river, that they may convey me over till I come into Judah. And a letter unto Asaph, the keeper of the king's forest, that he may give me timber to make beams for the gates of the palace, which appertain to the house, and for the wall of the city, and for the house that I shall enter into. And the king granted me according to the good hand of my God upon me. I want to draw your attention back to Nehemiah 2 and 4. The Bible said, the king said unto me, for what dost thou make request? So I prayed to the God of heaven. Nehemiah's heart was yearning for the reconstruction of his city and its walls, but he had to have permission from this Persian king. I want you to know that Nehemiah was merely a Hebrew cupbearer, standing here in the presence of a Persian king. I'm not real sure about his lineage. Most scholars aren't either. But the facts of it are, he's just a cupbearer. Pretty high position compared to other men. But when you're dealing with a position like this in the presence of a king, some kings were very brutal, just dressed the wrong way, looking the wrong way, they would kill you. Very dangerous situation. Nehemiah had no idea of how the king was going to respond to his desire for departure back to his homeland, Jerusalem, and this struck great fear in Nehemiah's heart. This conversation could have easily ended in Nehemiah's death. Many men had died for a lot less by the intolerant hands of a ruthless king. Now, obviously, Nehemiah didn't fall down upon an altar and cry unto God for 2 hours. He had his audience with the king, and he had to make the best of it. Nehemiah prayed a short mental prayer. Consequently, he gained permission to restore the holy city, Jerusalem. He also brought revival to his people. I want to draw your attention to Nehemiah chapter 1, verse 4 again. And it came to pass, when I heard these words, that I sat down and wept and mourned certain days and fasted and prayed before the God of heaven. Previous to his encounter with the king, He had fervently sought the face of God. He had talked to the Lord. He had sought His face for His blessing and for His help in this situation. Notice the power of a short mental prayer when backed by a life of prayer. Now the next type of prayer that I want to discuss is the family prayer. The majority of Christian fathers, they never really take time to lead their families in prayer. Now this family prayer is a very important type of prayer that God has given us. God hears and God honors a family prayer. However, this type of prayer, when offered by a father or mother, is primarily to set an example to the children. Much confidence is given to the child when father and mother lay their hands upon the head of the child and plead the promises of God upon them. The family prayer should be a vocal and audible prayer, never condescending, but a prayer that uplifts and strengthens the child's faith in prayer and most of all the God to whom they pray. It should be an outline of the requests that father and mother make when supplicating and interceding for the family needs and the children's well-being in secret. When these prayers are answered, every member of the family will know that it was God that did this in direct answer to their prayer. Parents, the most important thing that you can do for your child is to pray with them. They'll remember these experiences long after the four-wheeler and the toys are gone. Fathers, you must be more than a breadwinner. You must be a soul winner, particularly the souls of your wife and children. Let them see the priest of their home praying and calling out to the God of heaven. As I stated previously, there are four main types of praying that God has given us. As we have concluded the subject of prayer as a type of praying, now let us examine supplication. There is a difference between prayer and supplication. The former means prayer for the acquirement of good, or simply asking God for that which is needed. Supplication, however, means prayer continued in strong and incessant pleadings until the affliction is averted or the yoke is destroyed. Supplication, in layman's terminology, is simply praying through, or as we would say in Kentucky, pray until the sparks fly. Supplication is prayer increased. It is prayer, yet it is prayer intensified. It is imperative that we hold our daily prayer life, keeping our spiritual acts sharpened, helping us to deal with the daily humdrum of life. We must pray daily to maintain our fellowship with God, staying in tune with His will and desire in our life. However, the higher heights of God's Spirit are normally obtained through supplication. As Christians, we must understand that supplication is often birthed on the heel of tragedy and distress, whether it be an unexpected calamity or a precious soul teetering on the brink of hell. Every day is not a bad day. Every day does not bring disaster. Every day doesn't bring a great cataclysm. Therefore, there's going to be days that the daily prayer life will be sufficient to take us to the next sunrise. Though supplication is no more important than our daily prayers, in its own place, it is irreplaceable by anything else. In its own place, supplication takes us to another level, whereas daily prayer helps us to maintain what we have and what we are. Strong's Dictionary defines supplication as a petition, a prayer, request, supplication. In my opinion, this definition is weak and doesn't support the true meaning of this powerful word. Therefore, it's necessary for us to look at its derivative. Mr. Strong lists the word deesis for supplication. This word is derived from the Greek word diomahi, which means to beg, as binding oneself. The derivative is more accurate and a stronger word than its counterpart. We now see a man who is not only asking, but he is approaching the throne of God with bold humility. His face is set like a flint. He will not be diverted, nor will he retract from the mission at hand. He's a man with a need, and he will not turn aside until the need is met. He will not go around this with tearless petitions. He will not go over this with sporadic appeals. He will not undergo it with a heartless application. He will go through this problem. He will undertake in the awesome task of supplication. He will beg. This word diomahi, which means to beg as binding oneself, to supplicate. It is here that we find the separation of boy and man, girl and woman. Anyone can pray, but it takes a warrior to supplicate. Anyone can say a blessing over their food. It doesn't take real discipline to say a now, lay me down to sleep prayer. But to supplicate often means sweat, tears, and time. George A. Buttrick said, for whatever high reasons, men of prayer must knock and knock sometimes with bleeding knuckles in the dark. You understand what I'm telling you? Supplication is prayer intensified. The Apostle James obviously knew something about supplication. He says in James 5:16, the effectual fervent prayer of a righteous man availeth much. Here the word effectual means to be mighty. The word fervent means to boil or to be on fire. James is saying pray mightily. Pray with fire. Pray with a fervency that shakes the gates of hell. Not some polywanna-cracker prayer that yields no fruit and is forgotten before it falls from the lips. As opposed to an hour's worth of prayerless, pathetic uttering, some men's prayers need to be cut short at both ends and set on fire in the middle. James says when you pray, pray with power. Pray with a force that attracts demonic attention. That is the kind of prayer that shakes kingdoms. That's the kind of prayer that moves mountains. That's the kind of prayer that brings revival and puts the enemy to flight. Dear brothers and sisters, that is supplication. A farmer went with his son into a wheat field. He wanted to go down and see if it was ready for the harvest. "See here, father," exclaimed the boy, "how straight these stems hold up their heads. They must be the best ones. Those that hang their heads down, I'm sure, can't be good for much." The farmer plucked a stalk of each kind and said, "See here, foolish boy. This stalk that stood so straight is light-headed, almost good for nothing, while this that hung its head so modestly is full of the most beautiful grain." Too often we are light-headed Christians and thenceforth almost good for nothing but to be cast down and be trodden underfoot of men. Intermittent prayer at best produces saltless, burdenless Christians who live in perpetual mediocrity. The supplicating saint oftentimes walks with shoulders and head hung down. Yet it is this type of prayer warrior that ushers revival in upon the local church. Hallelujah. Supplication. Let's go a little deeper. There are three levels of approaching supplication. And I want to look at Jesus in the Garden of Gethsemane. In my opinion, the greatest example the Bible gives us of supplication is Jesus inside the Garden of Gethsemane. Now I want to flip over to the book of Luke. And I want to read a few passages of scripture there in the 22nd chapter. We'll read verses 39 through 46. "And he came out and went as he was wont to the Mount of Olives, and his disciples also followed him. And when he was at the place, he said unto them, pray that ye enter not into temptation. And he was withdrawn from them about a stone's cast and kneeled down and prayed, saying, Father, if thou be willing, remove this cup from me. Nevertheless, not my will, but thine be done. And there appeared an angel unto him from heaven, strengthening him. And being in an agony, he prayed more earnestly. And his sweat was as it were great drops of blood falling to the ground. And when he rose up from prayer and was come to his disciples, he found them sleeping for sorrow and said unto them, why sleep ye? Rise and pray, lest ye enter into temptation." Now, if you want to read the accompanying passages of Luke 22, you can read them. That's Matthew 26, 36 through 46, and St. John 18, 1 through 14. The story here is very familiar. Jesus and his disciples have just come from the Mount of Olives where they ate the Last Supper. They are now at the foot of the mountain near a beautiful garden called Gethsemane. The name seems to be formed from a word meaning a press, an oil. Probably the place where the produce of the Mount of Olives was prepared for use. It was the garden of the oil press or olive press. According to Strong's exhaustive concordance, the name Gethsemane is derived from a word meaning, as in the sense of treading out grapes, that is, a wine press or vat for holding the grapes and pressing them. A wine press, a wine vat. So you got to understand the Garden of Gethsemane was the garden of the pressing. The garden of the crushing. In my opinion, I can't think of a better place for the Son of God to undertake His final night of anguish and distress. As they approach the garden, Jesus looks at eight of them and commands them to stay where they are. He then takes Peter, James, and John with Him a little further. As they journey into the heart of Gethsemane, Jesus tells these three apostles to watch and pray that ye enter not into temptation. He then instructs them to stay where they are. And then proceeds further into the garden. Jesus is doing something very deliberate here. This passage does not imply that any particular apostle was subordinate to the other. Yet Jesus uses these 11 men to illustrate our attempts at supplication. For a lack of better terminology, we will call this the three levels of approaching supplication. So let us look at the three levels illustrated in this passage. The first one that I want to talk about is the outer garden experience. I want to look at these eight disciples on the outskirts of the garden. Matthew 26 and 36. Then cometh Jesus with them unto a place called Gethsemane, and saith unto the disciples, Sit ye here, while I go and pray yonder. These eight men typify the average Christian's prayer life. They were called by Christ to enter into his sufferings, but were found on the outside of the garden, wondering what was taking place within the confines of the garden. They had spent the day with Jesus and knew very well that his heart was heavy and burdened, yet they were ignorant concerning the intimate details of Christ's soul anguish. Thus it is with the vast majority of our church people. This is a primary reason that the great majority of our churches have no influence in their communities, nor an effective witnessing program. They are entangled by an outer garden prayer life. He who stands without the garden cannot possibly be moved with a burden for the lost. This is the intimate longing of Christ's heart and is only shared with persistent, prevailing prayer warrior who storms the garden with Christ and crushes self-will with the eternal exclamation, Not my will, but thine be done. Even the simple-minded Christian knows the need of prayer. Only a fool would argue against the necessity of calling on God for our every need. We're not ignorant. We know that we must pray. We know that whatever we ask in prayer believing, it will be given us. We know that prayer moves the very hand of God. So why do we neglect this wonderful privilege? This gross negligence of prayer is costing us our children. This gross negligence of prayer is costing us a genuine move of God. Whoever coined the phrase 7 days without prayer makes 1 week was very wise. The outer garden experience brings no inner peace. The outer garden experience brings no inner joy. The outer garden experience leaves us with lukewarm, calloused hearts that struggle to feel God, much less walk in power and victory. You can mark these people easily. They may be faithful and come to every church service, yet they are easily swayed, stumbling from pillar to post. You can hear them testify about how things are too hard and they don't know if they can make it. They are easily angered. They're easily overtaken with doubt and fear. They are constantly battling depression and anxiety. You can see them. They are outer garden Christians. Those who think they're doing fine because they went to an altar somewhere. Those who think they're okay, although they've been stuck in the same rut for way too long. You can mark them easily by the distant look in their eyes. They try to see what's inside the garden, but they've got to realize that you've got to draw nigh to God before God will draw nigh to you. They must do more than look. They must progress. They must move forward. They must move into the inward parts of the Garden of Gethsemane with Christ. Let's look at the Israelites' wilderness wanderings. It's been said that Canaan was only an 11 days journey through the wilderness, yet it took the Israelites 40 years to accomplish. We must know that they didn't stand still for 40 years. They didn't build homes. They didn't establish subdivisions for everyone to reside in. No, sir. They were on the move. Round and around and around they went, compassing the same mountain, the same river, and recognizing the same landmarks over and over again. The devil was not afraid of their movement because they were not progressing, only moving. Know for a certainty, my friend, the devil is not afraid of your ongoing journey around and around the same mountainous problem, stumbling, wondering why you've not made it to Canaan yet. It is possible to pray in circles, but supplication pushes you toward the promised land. Those Israelites were experiencing an Old Testament form of an outer garden experience, knowing that there is a better land somewhere, but being ridiculously ignorant of why they are not living in it. Outside the garden, there exists a very vague knowledge of what is taking place inside, but this is not enough to bring a deep walk with God. We must understand that a universal call has went out among the nations, a call for men and women who will enter into the sufferings of Christ. Countless times we hear the admission that God has spoken to a person's heart to come closer, to spend more time with Him in prayer. Yet they are unfailingly found outside the garden with a very shallow knowledge of the depths of God's Spirit. They feel bogged down by life and the cares pertaining to it. But they fail to realize that the supplicating saint lives freer and has a great deal more liberty than a person who does not interact in supplication. The biggest problem with you, sir, the biggest problem with you, ma'am, the reason you're so burdened down and troubled and you say, well, I don't have time to pray or I can't make myself pray. That's the reason. If you'd find time to seek the face of God, you'd find yourself skipping and whistling Amazing Grace even in the most severest times of trouble and trial. You need to set your heart to supplicating, sir. You need to set your heart to supplicating, ma'am. You're missing out on one of the greatest gifts God has given the church. The privilege of calling out to God, reaching and supplicating with intensified prayers. He'll move if you'll cry out to Him. Alright, now let us look at Peter, James, and John. We'll go just a little further into this garden. Matthew 26, 37 and 38. The Bible said, and He took with Him Peter and the two sons of Zebedee, and began to be sorrowful and very heavy. Then saith He unto them, my soul is exceeding sorrowful, even unto death. Tarry ye here and watch with me. Peter, James, and John offer us our second degree or second level of approaching supplication. Every one of us have found ourselves in this place one time or another. Some live there in a miserable state of existence. Peter, James, and John were within the garden, yet they were not in the heart of the garden as was Jesus. Though Peter, James, and John were not altogether inside the garden as Christ, they were asked to watch and pray with Him. Not only were they asked to watch and pray with Him, but they were close enough to hear Him pray. I want that to soak in for a moment. They were not only asked to watch and pray with Jesus, but they were close enough to Him to hear Him pray. They must have heard Him say, let this cup pass from me. They must have heard Him say, not my will, but thine be done. They were invited into the greatest moment of supplication mankind had ever known. God beckoned them to tarry with Him, but they slept. They fell asleep. The mandate had went forth. That the request had been made, please, watch and pray with me. But they could do nothing but sleep in this greatest opportunity they would ever have. The second level of the Christian prayer life is comprised of those who have been invited to suffer with Him. It is embodied of those who have felt the burden of Christ. It is comprised of those who have sporadically undertook the awesome responsibility of prayer, supplication, and intercession. Those who have been shattered by the cry of the world. Those who have felt the burden that drove Christ to the cross. But somehow, some way, they have fallen asleep. They have prayed. They have become intimate at times. But today, they sleep. They are at the threshold of something larger than life. They are at the very door of greatness, but they let time, precious time, slip away. They trade it for nearly nothing. Maybe a little sleep, a little slumber, a little folding of the hands to sleep. They're not totally void of works. They do some things. They pastor churches. They teach Sunday school classes. They evangelize, sing, and play music. There are lay members who reach this place, but they are few and far between. It is a miserable place to live. It's easier to be on the outside wondering what's going on inside as opposed to being so near that you know what's going on. It is easier to be on the outside pondering about the inner happenings as opposed to have a standing invitation to the anointing of God but have heavy eyes. You see, my friend, once you have come to this place, you can never go back. Once you come here, you will never be satisfied anywhere short of the garden. Shall we sleep the sleep of death, O sleepers? Shall we spend our time thinking great thoughts and pondering wonderful ideas yet never truly embracing them? How long, men of God, shall we have to borrow from others what God is wanting to give to us? How long, dear sister, shall you ride on the coattail of a grandmother who prayed her own self into the glory world but cannot come back to encourage you to pray for yourself? This man, this woman is a very miserable man or woman. God has whispered in their ear, gave them a glimpse of what He holds for them tomorrow. They know there's a higher height. They know there's a deeper depth, but they sleep. Often Jesus comes to them and asks, what? Could you not watch with me for 1 hour? He has come to them over and over, and they wake themselves, rub the sleep out of their eyes, try it again, but always fall asleep. They spend their entire life knowing that there's more for them than what they're experiencing. But they cannot conquer the flesh. They can't stay focused on what God has told them. They can't stay focused on what God has revealed to them. Days go by. Weeks go by. Years go by. The end scenario is a 70-year-old Christian who could have conquered kingdoms and put to fight the armies of the enemy. But instead, they are tired. They're too worn out to do anything for God. So they just wonder what it would have been like if they had have obeyed God. Is that going to be your plight? Is that going to be your final outcome? Laying somewhere inside of a nursing home, wondering what it would have been like if you had prayed and found the power of God upon you like God wanted to put it upon you. May the Lord help us. May God help us. It's been said by men that they would rather die a certain way, or they feared a certain type of death. You know, I don't want to die by drowning. I don't want to die by burning to death. I don't want to die knowing that I hadn't fulfilled the will of God. I want to be able to say like the Apostle Paul, I have fought a good fight. I have finished my course. I have kept the faith. I want to know that I have had the power of God working in my life, that I have supplicated and sought His face and lived in the anointing of God. Don't let that be your plight, my friend. Seek His face while you have time. Let's move into it a little deeper. Let's talk about the inner garden experience. Jesus' supplication. Matthew 26:38. Then saith he unto them, my soul is exceeding sorrowful, even unto death. Tarry ye here and watch with me. In Christ, we find the third level of approaching supplication. We must look at Jesus kneeling in solitude before God the Father. He is here because self must die. He is here because the task at hand is much larger than the flesh. So the flesh must die and only God shall live. He weeps until his sweat becomes as great drops of blood. This is the apex of praying. Jesus was offering all of himself, not merely enticing words of man's wisdom, but his entire life, being, and spirit. He was pouring out himself, spilling it upon the altar of God in supplication. It must be this way with every saint, praying their hearts, souls, and lives so full of Christ that when the world squeezes them, nothing but Christ comes out. Because supplication is prayer increased, most definitions for supplication are very close to the definitions given for prayer. So let's look at a couple. American Tract Society says that prayer is the offering of the emotions and desires of the soul to God in the name and through the mediation of our Lord and Savior Jesus Christ. It is a communion of the heart with God through the aid of the Holy Spirit, and is to the Christian the very life of the soul. The Easton's Bible Dictionary defines prayer as being a conversation with God. The intercourse of the soul with God, not in contemplation or meditation, but in direct address to Him. Prayer may be oral or mental, occasional or constant, spontaneous or formal. Within these two definitions, we see words and phrases like emotions, desires of the soul, communion of the heart, the very life of the soul, and intercourse of the soul. As I read these two definitions, a verse from the Gospel of Mark comes to mind, Mark 12:30. And thou shalt love the Lord thy God with all thy heart, with all thy soul, with all thy mind, and with all thy strength. This is the first commandment. Supplication requires more of the heart than of the tongue. Supplication is a matter of the entire being, the entire person. I'd like to read to you a quote from the great prayer warrior E.M. Bounds. Prayer has to do with the entire man. Prayer takes in man in his whole being, mind, soul, and body. It takes the whole man to pray, and prayer affects the entire man in its gracious results. As the whole nature of man enters into prayer, so also all that belongs to man is the beneficiary of prayer. All of man receives benefits in prayer. The whole man must be given to God in praying. The largest results in praying come to him who gives himself, all of himself, all that belongs to himself, to God. This is a secret of full consecration, and this is a condition of successful praying, and the sort of praying which brings the largest fruits. Brothers and sisters, our heroes of olden times who achieved greatness in prayer, who brought the largest things to pass, who moved God to do great things, they were those who were entirely given over to God in their praying. John Bunyan, the author of The Pilgrim's Progress, was quoted as saying, when thou prayest, Rather let thy heart be without words than thy words without heart. God wants and must have everything that is within man before he answers his prayers. He must have wholehearted men through whom to work out his purposes and plans. God must have men in their entirety. No double-minded man need apply. No indecisive man can be used. No man with a divided allegiance to God and the world and self can do the praying that is needed. 1 Thessalonians 5:23, the Apostle Paul said, "And the very God of peace sanctify you wholly." Wholly, the entire being. And I pray, God, your whole spirit and soul and body be preserved blameless unto the coming of our Lord Jesus Christ. The business of supplication was not intended for the faint-hearted or unsettled soul. To have a powerful and productive life of prayer, one must be completely sold out. A spiritual kamikaze, willing to offer his very life to wreak havoc upon the enemy. It takes more than a fly-by-night attempt at being a prayer warrior. It takes discipline. It takes serious devotion to become a supplicating saint. Devotion engages the heart in prayer. It's not an easy task for the lips to try to pray while the heart is absent from it. The charge which God at one time made against his ancient Israel was that they honored him with their lips while their hearts were far from him. We must give everything we have because he will not accept anything less. We got to pray from a heart that is totally consecrated to God and his calling upon our life. We must pray on the mountain. We must pray in the valley. Brothers and sisters, we must pray when we feel like it, and we must pray when we don't. I hope and pray that this has stirred your heart like it has mine. May the Lord bless you.
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3: Chapter 18 and verse 4. And I'm only going to read two verses now, but keep your Bibles open. We'll be looking at these verses today. And I heard another voice from heaven saying, "Come out of her. Come out of her, my people. Listen, that you be not partakers of her sins, and that you receive not of her plagues. For her sins have reached unto heaven, and God hath remembered her iniquities." Verse 4, the instruction from heaven, the command from heaven was, come out of her, come out of Babylon, come out of the harlot, come out of the world, come out of her, my people, that you be not partakers of her sins and that you receive not of her plagues. I want to preach this morning from chapter 18. Come out before it comes down. Come out before it comes down. As we read through these scriptures today, I want you to listen to something that reoccurs. You may not catch it at first, but there's a phrase that's either stated in 1 hour or in 1 day. In other words, it's going to come down in 1 hour, 1 day. I want you to watch for that as we move through these scriptures this morning. Father, thank you for the sense of your presence in the house. You know us as individuals, and you know what we individually need to hear this morning, an encouragement and challenge, Lord, and conviction. Lord, use me as your instrument and your vessel. Talk directly to us, Lord. In Jesus' name, amen. You can be seated. Come out before it comes down. I don't know if you got it on the news. You know we're living in this environment that we've had a tremendous amount of earthquake, seismic activity in our world in the last few weeks. And when that tremendous quake hit in California. It was felt by over 17 million people. And that quake was related to another one that was later felt over in Montana, Wyoming area, the Yellowstone Park area. And several people noted that right before then they saw animals running. Not just bison, but other animals running. You see, in Yellowstone, the crust of the earth is very thin. And there could very likely be a super volcano that explodes. And those are related, of course, to the earthquakes. And many felt like the animals were running in the park to get away from the area of the super volcano. Later, scientists came back and said, no, that's not what was happening. They were running for another reason. But the truth of the matter is, animals do have that instinct. Let me give you three examples. Number one, they have discovered that even earthworms, long before floodwaters hit an area, earthworms sense it and get out of that area. Birds, long before the human can see the storm coming, will find a branch and they'll get in a place to hunker down before the storm even gets here. Most recently in Florida, they had tagged sharks. And long before anybody on shore could see a hurricane coming, the sharks in mass headed out for deep water to weather out the hurricane. And you know, I got to thinking about the animals and their sense to get out of an area before catastrophe hit. And my thought was, should not every Christian, every believer whose heart is in tune with God, should they not have a sense that judgment is coming to earth and have an urgency in their heart to get out and stay out of this world which shall certainly be judged? How many believes we should come out before it comes down? Hallelujah. I just briefly got to remind us where we're at in Revelation. We've had seven angels with seven bowls of God's wrath. They are pouring these bowls out in judgment upon earth. We have come to the last bowl. The last half of chapter 16 talked about this bowl of God's wrath being poured out upon the great city Babylon, the city that represents all of the cities of this world, all of the world and its pleasures and its powers and its arrogance and rebellions against God. And this bowl is a judgment against that worldly system. And then we had chapter 17. The message was much the same. It was about this harlot, this city Babylon, judgment again. And now we've come to chapter 18. And still we're talking about Babylon, the harlot, the city, and the judgment that is coming to this world. And you say, Pastor, why have we spent so much time on judgment? But I just related it to you. God spent a lot of time on it. Almost three chapters here in Revelation, God spent time to let us know that Babylon, this world, is going to suffer awful judgment. And so therefore, we're looking at it again this morning. Judgment is coming. Now, let me tell you what I keep hearing, and I'm going to move forward, but I keep hearing as I prepared. I kept hearing John's words in his epistle when he said and admonished us, love not this world, neither the things are in this world. For if any man love the world, the love of the Father is not in him. For all that is in the world is the lust of the eyes and the lust of the flesh and the pride of life. And these are not of the Father, but of the world. And this is what John said. And the world passeth away and the lust thereof. But he that doeth the will of God abideth forever. The lusts are going to pass away. This world is going to be, it's coming down. But when it comes down, we can have already come out. Hallelujah. And so judgment for three chapters. I will tell you this. Chapter 19 is a brighter chapter. We will get to brighter things. But the message this morning, come out before it comes down. I want to make one note about last week. Last week in chapter 17, we've heard that the Antichrist and his coalition government, that beast, carries the harlot, carries the world where the world wants to go at first. And then that beast, having given the harlot what she wants, carries the world to a one world government, a one world economy, a one world religion. But the note I failed to make last week that we've got to get this morning is once the beast had carried the harlot, amen, once that relationship was there and the beast had given the harlot what she wanted to get her where he wanted to get her, the Bible says the beast, the Antichrist, turns on the woman, turns on the harlot, turns on the people of this world. The Antichrist seemingly gives all the world what it wants, but once he becomes the one in power, he turns on her. Here it is, Revelation 17, and 10 horns which thou sawest upon the beast, these shall hate the harlot, and shall make her desolate and naked, and shall eat her flesh, and burn her with fire. Here's a picture of it. I mean, it looked like there was a coalition. It looked like the Antichrist was with the world and the world with the Antichrist. But once, listen to me. Once the Antichrist got what he wanted, he turned on the people of the world just like he had already turned on the people of God. I've got to sound it one more time. Satan will always turn on those he has enticed and wooed and tempted. He'll tempt you, he'll woo you, he'll entice you, but once he has you, he will turn on you and destroy you. Even you go the way of the world, you will suffer. You'll suffer the natural consequences of sin. You will suffer the ill treatment of Satan, and you will suffer the judgments of God. Even why could anyone want this world when there is a better way? Hallelujah. When you don't have to go through any of that. Instead of judgment, there's reward. Instead of pain, there's pleasures at the right hand of God. Instead of destruction, there is life eternal. It may not be preached down the street. Amen. But the choice is still this. Would you have death or would you have life? Choose life. Choose life. Come out before it comes down. First of all, in our chapter, there's the pronouncement of the end of this world, the end of the harlot. Verse 1. I want to make this promise. In a moment when I get going, I'm mainly going to read scripture and just offer slight commentary. Verse 1. After these things, I saw another angel come down from heaven. This angel has great power, and the earth was lightened with his glory. This is one of the highest ranking angels of all heaven. He has great authority, and he has such an effulgence of light. Where did he get that? He's been in the presence of God. And so when he leaves heaven to come to earth, he's still reflecting the glory of God, and he lightens up the dark world. It's become dark because of this Antichrist and this harlot. But this angel, reflecting the glory of God, lights up the darkness of the world's landscape. He comes with the message, verse 2. And he cried mightily with a strong voice, saying, Babylon the Great is fallen. And has become the habitation of devils and the hold of every foul spirit and the cage of every unclean and hateful bird. I don't know if you caught that. This has not yet happened, even in the angel's time, but he puts it in past tense. He said Babylon has fallen, is fallen. It's past tense. How can he do that when it hasn't happened? You see, when God says something's going to happen, you can use past tense to describe it, because if God said it's going to happen, it's as sure to happen as if it's already in the history books. Oh. tabernacle is fallen. Wait a minute, angel, it still stands. No, God said it's coming down. So it's already past tense. It's already in the history books. What does he describe here? He describes Babylon, which is this world. He describes it as a ghost town. When I first read this, being from out west, I got the picture in my mind of one of those ghost towns out west. The buildings are falling down. The buildings are empty. There's dust and spider webs everywhere. Even you don't see any people. It's filled with owls and rats and stray dogs and cats. And in the middle of looking at that, you see a lone tumbleweed come blowing down Main Street. I'm talking about a ghost town. But

You let this world make you an empty hole. You let this world jade you, make barren your heart of the things of God. And I'll promise you one thing, demons will inhabit desolate places. I've got to move on, but I also got to tell you, you let God live in you. You let the Holy Spirit live in you, and no demon can inhabit there, because that is a place of life and not death. Babylon has become a ghost town. Amen. 800 years prior to this, Isaiah had told us the same thing. Isaiah 13, listen to the similarity of the prophecy. And Babylon, the glory of kingdoms, the beauty of the Chaldees, excellency, shall be as when God overthrew Sodom and Gomorrah. Listen, it shall never be inhabited, neither shall it be dwelt in from generation to generation, neither shall the Arabian pitch tent there, neither shall the shepherds make their fold there, but listen, wild beasts of the desert shall lie there, and their houses shall be full of doleful creatures, and owls shall dwell there, and satyrs shall dance there. I'll tell you what a satyr is in a minute, but this prophecy of Isaiah has caused some people problems, because God through Isaiah said once that great city of Babylon was destroyed, it would never be rebuilt. It would be never inhabited. Amen. And so they kind of look for a city in Iraq to be built up today on that side. But they forget, once that city of Babylon was destroyed, even the Babylon became Rome. The Babylon became New York City. The Babylon became Las Vegas. The Babylon has become any city that stands for man's sin and iniquity and rebellion against God. And it goes more than that pile of clay bricks left in the ruins of the ancient Babylon. Amen. God is prophesying a time when this world, amen, shall become destroyed and desolate, far worse than any science fiction movie can portray. This earth is going to be destroyed. And as the smoke rises up on every corner and every dark place, there will be demons and devils. By the way, what is a satyr that shall dance there? A satyr is a demon that looks like a goat. Isaiah saw it. The angel from heaven declares it. I'm telling you, listen to me. We're living in a time they may have not appeared. You may not see them, but I'm telling you, these demons are already here and work in our world. They're in the entertainment. They're in the bar. They're in the places of government. They're everywhere. Even I'm not taking away responsibility for men. Men and women and boys and girls are making decisions, but the influence of demonic power is already here. And when man's institutions crumble, then it will be clear to all the demonic powers that men have listened to and been influenced by and given into temptation. I'm telling you, that's the world we live in. I've talked to different people this week, and I've got to move forward, but I got to preach too. I've talked to different people this week, and they said, you know, this is their observation. If you'd been preaching that 20 years ago, there'd be a mighty move. People seeking God. And I'm not downing or minimizing your response at all. You've been attentive and you've been responsive. But just 20 years ago, people have been so stirred. And several people said, I believe what it is. We've become desensitized by Hollywood. We've had every kind of apocalyptic film and science fiction film showing the destruction of this world. And so when you preach, how can you compete with the techniques, the technology that's on the films? Listen, that may be. People may be desensitized by Hollywood, but I'm telling you this morning, when I'm preaching to you, it's not Hollywood, it's divine revelation. Hallelujah, it's the unveiling of Jesus Christ. It's what he wants us to know. And I have enough faith to believe if we will stand and listen and preach the truth, the Holy Ghost will get involved in that. He'll stir up our hearts. He'll take off the callous, and we'll get the listen, young people, the enemy is really there to suck you into this world. He knows this world's coming down, and he wants you in it when it comes down. But the call of God is come out before it comes down. Hallelujah. Verse 3. For all nations have drunk wine of the wrath of

her fornication. The kings of the earth have committed fornication with her, and the merchants of the earth have waxed rich through the abundance of her delicacy. The judgment of the world will affect everyone that is a part of this world, either through pleasures or philosophies or economics or power politics. If you're a part of this world in those ways, you'll suffer the judgment of Babylon, the harlot. I've said it over and over, but this harlot, this Babylon, is a city that stands for the worldly system of man. And yet, if you would think of it specifically, how could you escape this description as being one of America and its chief cities like New York City? Nations have drunk the wine of her fornication. We've imported Hollywood all over this world and the Hollywood mentality. Amen. Merchants have waxed rich upon her abundance. I know that we have exploited other nations, but other nations are rich on America. The great amount of imports America buys, including oil, has made the nations rich, and the financial capital is of New York City. It's coming down. That's the pronouncement. Then secondly, the call to come out of this world. This is the whole message. The call to come out of this world before it comes down. Come out of the harlot. Verse 4. I've already read it twice. The call was come out of her. Come out of the harlot, my people. Come out of the world. Come out of that city. It's coming down. Come out before it comes down. Now look, I want you to see this on the wall. The angel gives two reasons, or the voice gives two reasons. This could be the very voice of God here in this verse. Two reasons to come out of this world. Number one, that you do not partake of her sins. Could you listen to me for a moment all across the building? Amen. The voice of heaven says, come out of this world, lest you be a partaker of her sins. God knows that if we are in this world, we will end up, maybe not the first week we miss church, maybe not the first time we go to a certain place of sinful amusement, but the enemy knows if he can get us in this world, we will end up partaking of its sins. And God knows that too. And God put out a call and he said, listen, if you claim to know Christ, if you claim to be born again, come out of this world. Or if you don't, if you keep partaking of this world, you will be a partaker of her sins. So reason number one to come out, so you can stay the pure, unspotted bride of Christ. You don't have to give in to the temptation. You don't have to give in to the sin. You don't have to be a partaker. You can come out of that mess. Oh, hallelujah. Somebody help me preach. Number one, come out unless you take of her sins. And secondly, come out that you receive not of her plagues. You see, if we stay in the world and partake of its sins, we will also partake of her judgments. Oh, can you hear as I preach, sir? Can you hear the Spirit of the Lord? Come out, come out, come out. You don't need that world in all its filth, all its ways, all its fashions, all its trends, all its amusement. Amen. If you stay in there, you'll partake of it right along with the one that has never been in church, never known God. But if you partake of it, you will also experience its judgments. Come out of it. God has always, read the book, God has always called his people to come out before he sent judgment. How many knows that? Amen. God called Abraham out of Ur. God called Lot out of Sodom before he judged it. God called Israel out of Egypt. God called Judah out of Babylonian, the Persian captivity. And by the way, I want to remind you that the very word church means the called out ones. Hallelujah. Some say that just means called out so you can have an assembly. I believe God knew exactly what it meant. It goes beyond that. The word, the Greek word, ekklesia, means those who have been called out. I'm telling you, if you're a part of the true church of the living God, you've heard the call to come out and you've come now. If you haven't come out, you're not a part of the true church. How many's glad this morning? You'll profess it. You'll say, I'm one of the called out ones. I've heard the call. I've come out. I'm not trying to be mean or harsh. One of the biggest dangers of today
is the churches of America en masse have left the impression that you can be a saved individual and partake of the same sins of this world and be ready when Jesus comes. It's not the truth. It's not the book. Do you hear the call? Come out before it comes down. Verse 5, for her sins have reached into heaven and God remembered her iniquities. The picture is of the offenses of this world against God, and their piling up till they reach all the way to heaven. There's a message there. I won't have time to preach it, but using that picture, every time this world sins, they're building a tower of sin like the Tower of Babel. But I want to tell you, that tower of sin, Brother Brock, has risen, has been built so high, God cannot ignore it any longer. Just like he let them build that Tower of Babel to a certain stage. Even the sins of the world are piling up and it's so high, God can no longer ignore. God's merciful. He's not willing that any should perish. He waits until iniquity is full. But that pile of sins is so high, it must be judged. Let's move on. There is then the command to let this world have it. Let the world have it with judgment. Verse 6. Listen, this is important. Reward her even as she rewarded you, double unto her double. That's really hard to understand. Double unto her double, according to her works in the cup which she hath filled, fill to her double. I just want to try to make it simple. I don't know if I will. What does it mean? Give her double according to her double. Reward her as she rewarded you. What does that mean? It's talking about proportion. And it's saying, number one, proportionate to the pain she caused God's people, give her the same kind of pain. But it's also saying something else. To the world, it's saying, according to the pleasure she gave you, give her that kind of pain in judgment. Think about it, proportionally. Amen. Give her the kind of judgment that would match her rebellion. Amen. Give her the kind of destruction that would match her arrogance. Listen, the world, you gave the cup to the people, the masses. You mixed pleasure in with the pain. You mixed some joyful things in with the hurt. But when judgment comes, whatever you did to this world, it's going to be double to double, proportionately. It's going to be greater. In other words, you diluted your temptation and the pain that it causes. Listen, woman, harlot, you diluted it with pleasure. But when you get your judgment, there'll be no dilution. It'll be the strong, exact, pure judgments of God. Verse 7, here's one of the reasons how much this harlot Babylon hath glorified herself. She's lived deliciously, so much torment and sorrow. Give her according to the way she lived in rebellion. Why? She has said in her heart, I sit a queen and am no widow and shall see no sorrow. We've got to get this, church. America's got to get this. Even though judgment is imminent, this harlot keeps saying, I'm not a widow, I'm a powerful queen, and I'll never see sorrow. Even though judgment is at the door, she claims, this world claims, she will also always prosper and never come to ruin. You say, why do you say you got to get this? Because America is right there. America has an attitude. She is so powerful and so rich, she will never fall. Amen. In fact, we're being lied to daily. We're being told the economy is getting better. How many really believes that? We're told America is still a force to be dealt with. How many really believe? I mean, according to the common trends and fashions. And we're told that America's too powerful, too great. Just like this lady said. She said, I'm no widow, I'm a queen, and I'll never see sorrow. And judgment's right there. I want you to know, I love America, but America is not too powerful or too rich to fall. Can you say amen? There was something, they didn't mean it this way, but it's frightening. How many members in the recent economic bailouts, what we heard as a drumbeat, we got to bail out some of these companies because they're too big to fail.
You see, that's the mentality of America. America says, we're too big to fall. We're too big to fail. Well, Egypt said that, and Syria said that, and Babylon said that, and Persia said that, and Greece said that, and Rome said that, and the British Empire. We're too big, we're too rich to fall. That's what this lady, this harlot, saying with judgment at the door. I want to tell you, it may seem impossible that America would ever be poor, a third rated nation. It would ever be dissipated. But I'm telling you, America has sown the seeds of her own deterioration and destruction, and America does not know how close she is to the judgment of Babylon, the harlot. I think it's time we pray. At least government may not wake up, the economists may not wake up, but I believe it's time we pray that the church, the people of God, would awaken. I said it's time that we awake and come out before it comes down. Verse 8, therefore shall her plagues, here it is, come in one day, death and mourning and famine, and she shall be utterly burnt with fire, for strong is the Lord who judgeth her. Her plagues come in one day. How swift they come. How total. In one day. God has his own judgments. He doesn't need a nuclear bomb. But can you imagine if North Korea just got one nuclear bomb to California? In one day. In one day. It's going to happen because the Lord is strong who judgeth her. When God gets ready to judge, no one and nothing can prevent his judging. There is no Star Wars to stop the judgments of God. And then we move on, and I'm going to do a lot of reading and come to a close, but we get to the crying of the harlot's ruin and destruction. When Babylon is judged, instead of repenting, the people of the world mourn her passing. They mourn. They cry over her passing. I want you to get this. I'm going to read. I'm going to hold the commentary to a moment, just a slight. But first of all, I want you to notice in these, the governments, the politicians mourn the destruction of the world system. Look at verse 9. And the kings of the earth who have committed fornication and lived deliciously with her shall bewail her and lament for her when they shall see the smoke of her burning, standing afar off for the fear of her torment, saying, alas, literally in the Greek, alas, the great city, Babylon, the mighty city. For, listen, here it is again, in 1 hour thy judgment comes. 1 hour. We've lived recently, we've had the big earthquake off Chile. We've had the pro quakes there in Los Angeles, and again they're frightful that the whole slice of Western California would fall in the sea. Let me ask you something. It says it comes in 1 hour. How long does an earthquake take? How long does an earthquake take? Oklahoma's been having a lot of tremors, and they're trying to blame it on oil drilling and fracking so they can make us more subservient to imported oil. I want to tell you that I don't care how big that machine is and that auger is that they're digging for oil. That's not going to do nothing to like when God shakes this earth. And Isaiah said she'll reel to and fro like a drunk man. God just has to go. Amen. In 1 hour. And the politicians moan. So not only do the governments and politicians grieve over the destruction of the world, but the business community, those who make their money off the world, they grieve. Look at verse 11. And the merchants of the earth shall weep and mourn over her, for no man buyeth their merchandise anymore, the merchandise of gold and silver and precious stones and of pearl and fine linen and purple and silk and scarlet and thyine wood and all manner of vessels of ivory and manner of vessels of the most precious wood and of brass and of iron and marble and cinnamon and odors and ointments and frankincense and wine and oil and fine flour and wheat and beast and sheep and horses and chariots and cars and iPads and computers. And then it said, and slaves and souls of men. You say, oh, Pastor, we don't have slavery anymore. Are you aware of the huge problem our world has right now of sex trafficking? Young ladies from different nations, even our own,
putting them in bondage. Literally the souls of men. And the merchant or the merchants, the economic, the investors, they mourn the destruction of the harlot because their source of money is gone. Verse 14. And the fruits, this is important, and the fruits that thy soul lusteth after are departed from thee, and all things which were dainty and goodly are departed from thee, and thou shalt find them no more. Everything a person lusts after will be gone. America's a country of lust. We lust after opulence and luxury and all the finest of foods and expensive clothes and all the gadgets and devices. But God has said, in 1 hour, everything you lusted after is going to be gone. There'll be no Best Buy. There'll be no Amazon.com. It'll all be closed down. In the country of the greatest opulence and extravagance and luxury. In 1 hour, it's gone. Listen, can I say it one more time? Please listen to me across the room. One more time. The world passeth away and the lust thereof. Everything men sought in 1 hour. Oh, doesn't that sound different? Then put your treasures in heaven where rust doesn't corrupt and moths don't corrupt and thieves don't break through and steal. Not only do the politicians, the merchants grieve, but all those who traded and made money, they grieve. Verse 15, the merchants of these sayings, which were made rich by her, shall stand afar off for the fear of her torment, weeping and wailing, and saying, alas, alas, the great city that was clothed in fine linen and purple and scarlet, decked with gold and precious stones and pearls. Here it is again. For in 1 hour, 1 hour, so great riches, it's come to naught, it's gone. What would happen if the stock market, overinflated as it is, would crash tomorrow? 1 hour. Am I telling you the truth? In 1 hour. The devastation. It's gone. Riches are gone in 1 hour. And every shipmaster and all the company and ships and sailors. And these are the other nations that trade with America in the illustration. As many as trade by sea stood afar off and cried when they saw the smoke of her burning and saying, what city is likened to this great city? And they cast dust on their heads and cried, weeping and wailing, saying, alas, alas, the great city. Not repenting, just mourning that it's over with. Wherein were made rich all that had ships in the sea by reason of her costliness. Here it is. For in 1 hour she is made desolate. How many wants to come out before she comes down? Hallelujah. I tell you what, if you were on a cruise ship and it was sinking and the lifeboats pulled up alongside, you, everything in you would have one intent. I want out of that thing. Before it goes down. That's what the way we Christians ought to feel. If we've heard any truth, if you've been raised in church, that's how you ought to feel right now. Amen. It's coming down and I'm getting out. Hallelujah. And then there's an encouragement to rejoice over the harlot's ruin. I want to ask you a question before I read these scriptures. If the pleasures of this world passed away tomorrow, if the great wealth and luxury was gone, would you rejoice or grieve over it? I'm not talking about people. I'm talking about if all the means of entertainment, if all the movies were gone, all the world, would you grieve that it was gone or would you rejoice? Think about it. The commandment here is to rejoice because those things are destroyed. Look at verse 20. Rejoice over her, thou heaven, and you holy apostles and prophets, for God hath avenged you over her. Again, this is not a rejoicing over people's suffering. This is not vengeful, arrogant glee. This is a rejoicing that evil has arisen, but good and righteousness and holiness and light has triumphed and been victorious. God has judged evil and rewarded good. How many's looking for the day when righteousness triumphs? Verse 21, and a mighty angel took up a stone like a millstone and cast it into the sea, saying, thus with violence shall the great city Babylon be thrown down and shall be found no more. And this angel gives an object lesson. He takes a big millstone and he casts it into the sea. I mean, first of all, notice that he didn't drop it. It didn't just fall on its own. He cast it into the sea. Let me tell you something about the destruction of this world. It won't be just by self-deterioration.
God is going to cast this world down like the millstone was. And think of something. When something is cast down, it goes even more quickly than when it is dropped or it falls. And again, in 1 hour, the destruction. And to illustrate that, in 1 hour, the angel takes a millstone and he casts it into the sea. But I also believe, though it's not mentioned in Scripture, that something else speaks to us here. And that is the finality. Especially in those days, you drop a millstone into 2 miles of water of the sea and it's irrecoverable. I want to come out before it comes down. Verse 22, and the voice of harpers and musicians and pipers and trumpeters shall be heard no more at all in thee, and no craftsman or whatsoever crafty shall be found any more in thee, and the sound of the millstone shall be heard no more at all in thee. We're back to the ghost town. I want you to think of some modern ghost towns. What about the landscape after that tsunami in 2011 that hit Japan? I was in Joplin, Missouri right after the tornado hit. I believe that's the next one there. I know this street. I know what was on it. You can't imagine. How long did it take that tornado to do that? In 1 hour. And here's the thing, as we know of natural catastrophes, and these will be supernatural, but it says here the candle will be put out. I want you to think of New York City with all the lights out. Think of that. Look at verse 23. And the light of the candle shall shine no more at all in thee. And the voice of the bridegroom and of the bride shall be heard no more at all in thee. For thy merchants were the great men of the earth. For by thy sorceries were all nations deceived. The lights have gone out. You could think specifically of America. You could think even more pointedly perhaps of New York City. The lights are turned out. How many knows what fear and anxiety and despair would be felt when the lights go out? Our secular world has a great concern of terrorist sabotage of our power grids and America going dark. And all of this is in judgment of a world who thumbed their noses up at God and rebelled. I'm not prepared to go into it this morning. But America has mocked God. God says, one man, one woman, one life. America has mocked God and said, we'll change the definition of marriage. Over and over, America has defended sins under this guise of tolerance. But God said, her candle is going to be put out. It's going to be dark. Look, I'm going to get way ahead of myself, but I want to tell you one thing. Before that happens, before the lights of Los Angeles and Chicago and Miami and Houston and Dallas and New York City go out, I want to be in the city where the Lamb is the light. In the city where there cometh no night. Hallelujah. Oh, hallelujah. Sister Rose, we used to sing that and shout the whole time. How many knows the lights are going to be put out? Listen to me. I'm just trying to help you this morning because I believe there's a group of people getting ready to leave. And I believe the admonition has come out before it comes down. In 1 hour, verse 24, and her was found the blood of prophets and saints and of all that were slain upon her. It's going to get bad. If you really believe in God, it's going to get bad. There's going to be saints that are murdered and killed and martyred. And the judgment comes. And because of the world's response to all that is holy and righteous. Would you come, music? There it is. There's chapter 18. And what I feel from it is still this from the very beginning. Come out before it comes down. I want you to think. Please think with me. I promise you, I'm really about done. Just really think with me. Think with me. On the glorious side of this. On the glorious side, Sister Norvell. On the glorious side. Just seconds before Jesus comes and judgment hits. Just seconds. There's going to be some unbeliever somewhere by track, by the preaching of the preacher, that hears the gospel and says, I need Jesus. Maybe it'll be in church in just seconds. They'll come down the aisle and they'll say, Jesus, forgive me of my sins. At that moment,
they've come out. And at that moment, judgment's going to hit and this world's going to come down. Isn't that wonderful to think that just right before it happens, just seconds right, just like that, they're going to come out of the world and it's going to come down. It's even sadder to think that just seconds before Jesus comes and judgment hits, there's going to be someone that knows the truth. Some young person, older person, mom and dad, that's going to say, well, I really don't believe that anymore. It's really not necessary. I don't need Jesus. And just seconds before it happens, they're going to be entering in to the world. I just want to ask a simple question. Knowing that judgment's coming in 1 hour, knowing that Jesus is coming, do you want to be headed out of the city? Or do you want to be headed into the city? How many wants to be headed out? It's in this context, amen, that I want to remind us of something just happened a week or two ago. Did I give you a picture of it, Brother Dearth? How many remembers this? The construction worker, how many remembers this? You watched it. He's on the ledge, or he had dropped to a ledge. He's there waiting. The fireman on the ladder, the one that works the controls, he's really the one that needs the credit, but the one works the controls of that ladder moved over there. And that fireman reached out, and the construction worker jumped to that ladder and began to pull away. And immediately as they began to pull away from that building, it fell in. Can't you think, Brother Vin, he said, I'm so glad I just got out before it came down. I just got out before it came down. Hallelujah. I feel like even in this service, the Holy Spirit has moved a big, long ladder out. And I take no claim, but he sent me to the end of that ladder with this message. And he's reaching out and saying, it's going to come down in 1 hour. Won't you come out before it falls? How many feels like the Holy Spirit's doing that, the Word of God? I tell you, it's time to come out. You've been enticed. You've been tempted by this world. It's a facade. It's fake. It's not real. It's all going to fall down. Oh, but he that doeth the will of God abideth forever. Would you stand across the building? Hallelujah. Saints, would you lift your hearts and hands? Let's pray right now that God would do something eternal in this place. Paul said, come out from among them and be ye separate, saith the Lord. Why did Paul say it? Brother Richie, he felt the same urgency I feel this morning. Paul's saying, come out, for it comes down. Maybe you're not all the way in the world this morning. Maybe you're just poised to walk over the threshold. Leave church, leave the things of God, step into a life of worldly living. I don't know where you're at. All I'm asking this morning, this altar call, if you feel any urgency in your heart, I want to come out before it comes down. I want you to begin to fill these altars right now, would you? Any urgency at all? Any of the Holy Spirit touching you, speaking to you? Come on, don't hesitate. These are eternal things. When it happens in 1 hour, 1 hour, 1 hour, one day, it's going to happen. Amen. Amen. Anybody, you feel an urgency, you say, I want to come out before it comes down. Are you here? Would you just begin to fill these altars? I want to come out before it comes down. Would you listen to the voice of the Lord? Saints, let's pray all across this building. Amen. You listen to the urgency of the Lord. I want to come out before it comes down. Are there others that feel that urgency? You feel that urgency of heart. I want to come out. I know, young people, that world is built itself to be so attractive. The riches are there. The pleasures are there. I know that. But the scripture is true. It's coming down. You don't have to be in it when it comes down. Amen. You can have come out. Are there others that join these? You just feel an urgency of the Holy Spirit. I want to come out before it comes down. Amen. Maybe the urgency is I want to stay out because I know it's coming down. I want to stay out. I've been tempted. It's been there. Hallelujah. Hallelujah. Young people, any of you feel that urgency this morning? Take it as the Lord. Take it as the Holy Spirit putting out that ladder. Amen. To the burning ledge. Hallelujah. I want to come out before it comes down. Oh, hallelujah. God, stir our hearts. Hallelujah. Pass out them tracks. Hey, I said, pass out them tracks. Somebody is going to be coming out.
out right before it comes down. Hallelujah. And purpose in your heart, I'm going to live ready. I'm going to live separate from this world. I'm going to come out of it totally, completely holy. Hallelujah. I said hallelujah. Let's seek Him, church, in these altars. Hallelujah. Let's seek Him. Hallelujah. Hallelujah. I'm just preaching what's there. Chapter 18 of Revelation. There it is. There it is. Chapter 18 of Revelation. Come out before it comes. That wasn't my plea. That wasn't my invitation this morning. That was the plea from heaven. That was the call from heaven. It's written right there in the chapter. Come out because she's coming down. Come out because she's coming down. Hallelujah. Oh, let's seek Him in these altars this morning. Hallelujah. Oh, let's seek Him. Let's seek Him. Hallelujah. Let's seek Him. Oh, let's seek Him this morning. Let's seek Him this morning. Oh, there's a group of people getting ready to leave. There's a group of people getting ready to leave. There's a group of people getting ready to leave. I don't want anything of this world on me. I want to be free. Hallelujah.

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0: saying this song. 47 years ago, right now, in Salem, Arkansas, I preached the first time I ever preached. 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
1: Praise God.
0: Woo! 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This sums it up. Started out trying to love the Lord many years ago. 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I can say I wouldn't make nothing for my journey now. Say I wouldn't make nothing for my journey now. Gotta make it to heaven somehow. Those
2: devils hit me. 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Oh, Lord, the baby, but can't take nothing for my journey now.
3: Oh, I wouldn't take nothing for my journey now.
2: Gotta make it to heaven somehow. 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

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And then I can say I wouldn't take nothing for my journey now. 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

0: times you had it easier, we had it harder today. 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My mom and daddy wasn't living together. My dad was living with another woman. It already started a family with another woman. Amen. I was the only one that was really interested in serving God. And I walked right past them every time we'd come time to go to church. I'd already quit fishing on Sunday, quit hunting on Sunday, quit working on Sunday, quit swimming on Sunday, quit playing on Sunday. Amen. How'd you do? I went to church on Sunday. Amen. The house of God. Hallelujah. Hey, I know what it means. Praise God to walk alone. Amen. To stand by yourself. That nobody else cares. To go to church by yourself. That nobody else is interested. That I had to firm it. Amen. My dad was getting ready to go on all those 3-day trips away from home. Mom stole the car keys out of the car. And the big fight started in that one room log cabin. I was washing my feet, getting ready to go to church. I had a pair of blue bib overalls on and no shirt. When that fight started, Dad backed Mom around behind the kitchen stove. And Mama reached up and took a butcher knife off of the wall where it hung. And she began to back him out from behind that stove. And as they closed in, I walked between them in my bare feet. And I looked up to heaven and I cried for an hour with tears dropping on my bare feet. God, save my home. God, save my mom and daddy. God, bring peace to my home. Amen. I was 16 years old. I cried and prayed that night till my mom put her arms around me and she cried. And my dad said, give Junior the keys and let him take the car to church. That night I drove my dad's pea green, didn't even have a driver's license. I drove my dad's pea green 41 Chevrolet up to Field Creek Church. And folks turned around and looked as I drove on those church grounds. Well, Brother Collins is stepping up in the world. But they don't know what I went through with to get to church that night. Hey, you say I can't live for God? I did. Yeah. And I want to tell you, you can. Right. If you will, you can make it. Start the journey this morning. And God will help you. I said, start the journey this morning. Yeah. God will help you. Amen. Finally, I was left alone to take care of my mama. My brother used to stay with her while I'd go out to church and preach. But she threw a fit one day and imagined that he was against her and threw a pair of scissors at him. And those scissors cut his chest. And Carl left to stay with Grandma. And I was left alone to take care of Mama. Amen. But you know what? I just kept going to church. I just kept serving God. There's no excuse for not living for God. There's no excuse for not serving God. You can if you want to. I can tell you from personal experience, I did. If anybody had an excuse, I had one. Amen. But I didn't fall back on no flimsy excuse to fail to serve God. I had a made up mind that by the help and grace of God, I was going through. Amen. Hallelujah. I'll tell you this morning, you can start that journey and mean business with God. You can start that journey and you can make it all the way.
1: Amen.
0: Have you ever failed? Yeah, so many times I can't count them. Have you ever, amen, missed God's will? Yeah, I sure have. But when I would stumble, then I would humble down. Hallelujah. Then I'd say I wouldn't take nothing from a journey now. Hallelujah. Come on. Start it this morning. Come and go with us. Moses said to his brother-in-law, Hobab, come down and go with us. And we'll do you good. Actually, all God's people's done me good. Actually, all the church of living God's done me good. Daddy's gone now. He's laying in the cold ground in Flint Cemetery. 5 months later, Mama followed him. She's laying in the cold ground by his side in old Flint Cemetery. But God's given a 1,000 daddies and 1,000 mamas across the country. Hallelujah. He's rewarded me 100-fold. Hey, anything you leave behind to serve God, God's got something better for you. All you need is a made-up mind and faith to wait on it. It'll happen. I started out traveling with the Lord many years ago. Had a lot of heartache, had a lot of grief, Lord. When it was stumbling, it was humble down. And I would say, I wouldn't take nothing from the journey now. Gotta make it to heaven somehow. Oh, that'll take me any time to turn me around. He offered everything it's got to know. Well, if I won't worry, fame is a good still, I wouldn't take nothing from the journey now. Give the Lord the praise this morning.

No matter what our excuse is this morning, God don't accept it. Amen. Even if you think you got a good reason, God don't accept that neither. I'll tell you, the grave is so dark and so cold and so long, you can't afford to miss out. Amen. I want to tell you, hell is so everlasting that you can't afford to miss God today. I want to tell you today, amen, that if you'll obey God and step out like I did, amen. You see, when I got saved 50 years ago this July, I'll have a jubilee. I was the first one to step out in front of my friends. And boy, that's tough. Amen. That's tough. But as a result of me stepping out, the very next night, five of them got saved.

Restore him before it's too late. Amen. Carl sat by my Uncle Lawrence as he died with cancer. He was right there by his bed. He was a backslider too. I was his pastor when I was 17 years old. Uncle Lawrence died with cancer. I asked Carl, my brother, I said, did he get saved? He said, I don't think so. Carl knows. Carl knows what it means to get saved. Carl knows what it means to get right. One by one, Carl is set by the side of our uncles, Lenuel, Clarence Edward. Amen. Attended the funerals of most of them. He knows. God has tried to get him to resolve to live for God. Amen. Do you know something this morning? Most of us knows. And because we know, hell will be hotter for what we know. Amen. They said, you need to get started. And I thought, well, maybe this is it. Amen. You need to get started preaching. And so that fateful, eventful Sunday morning 47 years ago, I took my text in Luke chapter 5. Hallelujah. Where Jesus borrowed Peter's ship. And I told him in my 5-minute message that day that because Peter obeyed the Lord and launched out into the deep, the Lord gave him a great bunch of fish. Praise God. And that if we would obey the Lord, the Lord would do the same for us. Hallelujah. Brother Gerald Green won the argument that morning. I had to preach first. But God helped me so good in that 5 minutes. He worried all the rest of the day. I didn't have to worry a bit. I'd already done mine, Gary. And it was his time that night. Praise God. That day, us 16-year-old striplings, amen, decided we'd climb Ball Knob Mountain, and we did. We didn't go the road, Brother Mike. We climbed up the face of Ball Knob Mountain, which sits just to the north of Salem, Arkansas. Amen. We climbed Salem Knob. Amen. We climbed all the way to the top, sat down, rest a time or two, and then when we got to the top, we climbed the tower. Amen. I didn't know what a mountain I was starting to climb. But I haven't quit climbing yet, folks. Praise God. And I don't know. I may be close to the tower. But one of these days, praise God, I'm going to go higher than the roof of the tower. Praise God, I'm going to go right out the top and meet the Lord in the air. Hallelujah. Let's stand this morning and let's ask God to help us in our climbing. Amen. And if you see that mountain out there in front of you, it looks formidable. I want to tell you, amen, every step gets closer to the top. Hey, amen. There's been a few mountains out here in Ohio that I climbed them dragging a deer. You know how I did it? I had me a harness that I bought over here. Amen. At a store over in Indiana like Kmart. Amen. And I tied me a rope onto that deer, and I'd drag that deer about 10 feet, and I'd stop and rest. And then I'd drag it 10 more feet, and I'd stop and rest. Amen. Hey, praise God. You may find it kind of tough to carry a heavy cross up this mountain. Amen. And then dial it at the top, but just drag it 10 feet at a time. That's all you got to worry about. Just a few steps at a time. Come on, make a few of them this morning. Just a few at a time. As they sing, we invite you to our altar of prayer and commitment. Just a few steps at a time. That's all God asks.
just a little ways at a time. You don't have to live tomorrow before you get there. You don't have to cross tomorrow's bridge before tomorrow comes. Amen. Just live today for God.

0: God, and let God help you with special grace for all your tomorrows. Come on, Holly, sing.
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0: Greetings in the precious name of the Lord Jesus Christ. This is Pastor N.R. Davis of the Walking in the Light radio broadcast. 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And you can also look us up on the Facebook page. We have a Facebook page with information regarding the ministry over here at the Abiding Light, some of our mission work, and some of the things that we're doing over here at the Abiding Light Church here in Manchester. That is at abidinglightchurch.com. And then also our Facebook is Abiding Light Pentecostal Church on the Facebook here in Manchester, Abiding Light Pentecostal Church. Check us out on the Facebook and also on the web. We want to thank all of you that have tuned in once again today. We're going to be bringing in today for a Bible study Pastor Rick DeRosier, Bible teacher, missionary, evangelist. The brother is going to be sharing a Bible study with those of you today that have tuned in. Brother DeRosier, we thank you for once again being with us today, brother.
1: John 5:39, search the scriptures, for in them ye think ye have eternal life, and they are they which testify of me. You'll never find anything unless you search for it. Jesus said, search the scriptures. Search to seek with diligence, to search the scriptures. God has given to us His Word, His plan for this age, His plan for this hour, His plan for this time. We are living in the last days, and God has given to us His Word that we can understand and know what we are to do, and that God has promised in these last days to pour out His Spirit. Truth is a requirement to be set free. Because the Bible tells me in John 8:32, and ye shall know the truth, and the truth shall make you free. It is a process. Salvation requires a word. Because the Bible tells us we're saved by faith. There can never be an exercise of faith without the word. God has given to you a measure of faith, Romans 12:3, but all men don't exercise that faith. God has given the Muslims faith. He's given the Catholics faith. The ability to believe. But faith comes by hearing. And hearing by the Word of God. Not blab it and grab it, name it and claim it, but believing the Word of God. By faith, Enoch was translated, that he should not see death. Faith requires a word from God. We believe, according to the scriptures, we're living in the last days. But all aren't just going to fly away because they sit in the church. How many believe that Jesus still heals the sick? But I've heard people say, I don't believe that. As your faith is, so be it unto you. If you don't believe it, it's not for you. You won't get it. They that expect nothing will receive nothing. God wants to move. God wants to manifest His power. God wants to pour out His Spirit. But God wants to do work in our lives so that He can move through us like a river. And He's got to take out the blockages. He's got to break every fetter. Many are still bound. Just because you sit in a pew for 20 years, it doesn't mean you've been set free by the power of God. The devils were active at the time of Christ. They're still active today. They've not gone away. And they're still fighting. We're not fighting flesh and blood, the Bible tells us. We're fighting principalities and powers. But as we know the Word of God, to fight the enemy without the knowledge, without the power, without the revelation of the Word of the living God, it is written. The devil came to Jesus to tempt him, and he responded, "It is written." Lay hold on eternal life. Study. 2 Timothy 2:15, study. Many Christians don't know how to study the Word. I'm not talking about a YouTube preacher. I'm talking about studying the Word. I like to listen sometimes to some sermons, but if my spirit doesn't bear witness, and if it doesn't agree with the Word, I'll shut it off, because the Spirit and the Word, they will agree. God is not going to reveal something contrary to this book. We have a sure word of prophecy, and many Christians are walking around not knowing the promises and the blessings and the provisions that God has given to us in His Word. Search the Scriptures. Study will produce growth. Many are sucking on milk. That baby, she drinks milk, but she's found some crackers. She got a hold of an Oreo cookie that one of her brothers had, and no one had to teach her how to eat that Oreo cookie at 8 months old. It took a while, but it was running down her cheeks, and you could never get that from her little fist. She has a desire for more than milk. And now food is being introduced. Rice and bananas and strong meat belongs to them that are full age. We have Christians in church for 20 years. Give me some milk. Give me some rice, all mussed up. No growth, because they don't know how to study the Word of God. How do you study? You're not going to make it as a Sunday morning Christian. God wants to manifest His power in these last days. In troubled days lay ahead. We will need the power of the Holy Ghost flowing in our lives to face what lies ahead. There is so much false doctrine today. Study. Compare Scripture with Scripture. Look to the Word of God. There is so much false doctrine today. Jesus described the Laodicean church as being blind. "Because thou sayest," Revelation 3:17, "I am rich and increase with goods and have need of nothing, and knowest not that thou art wretched and miserable and poor and blind and naked." Blind man can't seek too well. But we know that a blind man couldn't find a wallet. If I laid my wallet on this altar rail, blind man couldn't find it. You're wretched. You're miserable. You're poor. You're blind. Knowest not that wretched. This is Jesus' description of the Laodicean church. Seven periods of church history. Ephesus, the apostolic church. Smyrna, the persecuted church. Myrrh means crushed. Persecution came to the Christian church by the pagan heel of Rome. Pergamos, married, bringing in the world, bringing in Baal worship. Thyatira, continual sacrifice. In the Middle Ages, the Roman Catholic Church dominated Europe. And every week they sacrificed the Mass. I know about the Catholic Church. I grew up in it. I remember them telling me at 7 years old, "When you go to your first communion, tomorrow the priest will bless this cookie. It'll turn into God." No, the cookie doesn't turn into God. And they told us, "Don't chew the cookie or you'll kill God." I don't want to serve a God I can kill by chewing Him. I want to serve the Alpha and the Omega, the beginning and the ending, the first and the last. Jesus said, "Anoint thine eyes with thyself, that thou mayest see." But many are not looking to the Word of God. Why do I spend so much time dealing with the end times and last day events and the coming of the rain and what God has promised us in these last days? Because it is in the Word of the living eternal God. And He's telling us to search. How can you lay hold of what you do not see? Lay hold on eternal life. Lay hold upon the Word of God. Search the Scriptures. Look to the promises of God. Search your own life. When you seek God, the priest, when he came to the tabernacle after the sin altar, was the laver made from the mirrors of the woman. When you look in a mirror, what do you see? If you can overcome that man in the mirror, you will find victorious living. The devil's not your biggest enemy, you are. The devil was defeated at Calvary. He's lost the battle. Neither give place to the devil. The devil has lost the battle. Search your heart, Romans 8:27, and he that searcheth the hearts knoweth what is the mind of the Spirit, because he maketh intercession for the saints according to the will of God. Why could not the children of Israel enter the promised land? Because of their unbelief. Why could not the disciples cast out that devil out of that boy? Because of their unbelief. We've got to believe in our God and know who he is. He is on the throne. As we have a revelation of the living resurrected Christ, we're coming to the season of the resurrection. Search the Scriptures. Understand that because he lives.

0: holds the keys of death, of hell, and the grave. Seek God, search my life. Some are bound by the old habits of the past. How many have fought that spirit of fear that's come against them? That anxiousness that comes against you? No matter what I face, Jesus is on the throne. He is the victor. He arose the victor from the dark domain. Seek the Lord. We have got to overcome by the grace of God. Not all will. Because I read that Jesus is standing at the door and knocking. If any man hear my voice and open the door, I will come into him and I will sup with him and he with me. Jesus desires fellowship with us. To break bread, to share the word. The bread is a type of the word of God. I'm the bread that came down from heaven. As God reveals to you his word, faith is produced. Hearing is the spoken, revealed word of God. The word there in Romans 10:17, it's not the Logos, it's the Rhema, the revealed word, the spoken word, the divine utterance. When God puts a word down in your spirit, when God speaks to you, faith is produced that you know God has spoken and it will come to pass. I know the rain is coming. 1900. Topeka, Kansas, a group of Bible school students begin to search the scriptures. What is the baptism of the Holy Ghost? It was taught at that time by many preachers that the baptism was sanctification. But some students begin to search the scripture. They begin to seek the word, not what man said, not what tradition said, not what the commentator said, but what does the scripture say? Acts 2:4, and they were all filled with the Holy Ghost and began to speak with other tongues as the Spirit gave them utterance. As those students in that Bible school in the year 1900 begin to seek the scripture. What am I trying to say? The revival that came to Azusa Street that shook the world with the power of the Holy Ghost began by some saints of God that retired to their rooms and got down upon their knees and began to search the scriptures. What does God say about this baptism of the Holy Ghost? And they all concluded that the evidence of the baptism was speaking in other tongues as the Spirit gave them utterance, and they did not possess that, and they begin to let their faith rise up and believe for what they did not possess. God's getting ready to work some miracles, and we've seen miracles. We've seen God heal. Jesus is still the same yesterday and today and forever, but he's given us a taste of some grapes. When the children of Israel sent up those spies, they came back with some grapes. This is what's there. This is what you can have. Now you got to fight to get it. Oh, we can't have that. They're too big. The giant's too big. Anak's sons are too big. We'll never take the promised land. But there were two men that were of a different spirit. Joshua and Caleb said, let's go take the land that God has given to us. God has given us promises in his word. Charles Parham was the leader of that Bible school. Went on to start a school in Texas. And a student was William James Seymour, pastor of the Azusa Street Mission. At the turning of the century, in a watch night service at about midnight, 1901, a little sister said, I feel you should lay hands on me to receive the baptism of the Holy Ghost. That little sister was baptized in the Holy Ghost, and she began to speak in tongues. Oh, they were fought. This fanaticism. Seymour was called to Los Angeles, California, to pastor a church. He began to preach on the baptism of the Holy Ghost with the evidence of speaking in other tongues. He didn't himself yet possess it. There wasn't many that had it, but they saw it in the Word because they were seeking the Scriptures. And he went to the church one day, and he found a big padlock on the church, but you can't lock out the Holy Ghost. And they found themselves in a cottage, and they began to seek God. You will never pray for revival without a revelation from God, birthed in your spirit by the Word of the living God, that God will manifest His power in these last days. We understand by the Word of God that He has a plan. That's why we're seeking. That's why we're looking. Because all we believe, all we hold to, all we adhere to must come from the Word of God. God has promised to send the rain. When Elijah went to Ahab, God said, go and show yourself to Ahab, and I will send rain on the earth. Elijah was moving because he had a word from God. He wasn't just moving of his own accord or doing his own thing. God had given to him a word. I've done all these things at thy word, that you turn their hearts back again. There's got to be a turning of the hearts of the people back to God. And we can't do that. That's not a work that men can do, but a work of God to turn the hearts of the people back once again to Him. I hear the sound of the abundance of rain. Go look to the sea. There's a cloud. I see a cloud. The rain. We've got to break up the fallow ground to prepare for the rain. The price has been paid. It did not end. The story doesn't end in the tomb. He rose, the victor from the dark domain. All fear is gone. God wants to bring us to that place where He can work beyond our understanding. We've seen some glimpses, but don't be satisfied with what we have. Search the Scriptures. There's more to come. There's so much more in this Word. Unless you overcome, you're not going anywhere. Revival was birthed in prayer. The rain of the Holy Ghost. The greatest rain is yet to come to prepare for the final harvest. Search! Are we seeking? Are we reading? Are we hungering? Are we thirsting? Search! Believe! Lay hold! One more time. God has moved in waves. There's one more wave. One more manifestation. Oh, God wants to. But some, when God begins to move, they're so full of pride, they don't receive it. They won't receive what God wants to do. Anoint our eyes with ourselves that we may see. Stir us, O God. Do a work that cannot be done by the hands of a man. Not by might, not by power. We are praying that God stirs you today to respond to the Word of God, to begin to pray for a moving of the Holy Ghost, a revival first in your life, friend, that you need a revival to begin with you, a spiritual awakening, a greater desire for the things of God. And friend, if you are listening today and you're not in the church where the Word of God is preached, it is your responsibility to find a church that preaches the Word of God. Because when you stand before God, you alone are responsible for your soul. And God has given us the word. But today there are many churches, many men that are standing in the pulpits across the land. They're not preaching the full counsel of God. They are tickling ears. They are telling stories. They are promoting activity and excitement and fun that will not produce life. The gospel is the power of God unto salvation to everyone that believeth.
1: 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This is Pastor N.R. 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We have a Facebook page here at the Abiding Light Church. It's under Abiding Light Pentecostal Church. And we're over here on the west side of Manchester. That is the Abiding Light Pentecostal Church on 417 Granite Street. That's where we are located over here in Manchester, New Hampshire. If you'd like to come to be with us in a service, we'd love to have you. We're over here at 417 Granite Street. Our Sunday school starts at 10:15 and our regular morning worship at 11 o'clock every Sunday. We also have Wednesday night at 7 o'clock Bible study. So we want to thank each and every one of you for tuning in today. This is Pastor N.R. Davis of the Walking in the Light radio broadcast. Until next Saturday, God bless you.

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1: 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Up next, another great message from L.L. Collins.
2: And let's read the 32nd verse without taking time to read the context. And I, if I be lifted up from the earth, will draw all men unto me. Amen. Draw all men unto me. Hey, God's got your number. Amen. Yes, he does. He knew, praise God, you might need a Savior. Hallelujah. So he put a God-shaped hook in your soul. Praise God, that he could pull you out of sin with. Huh? How many ever bought a four-wheel drive vehicle? Did you look under the front bumper? Amen. Some of them's got two hooks, Mike. Amen. That's one to be pulled out with, and that's one to pull somebody else out with. Hallelujah. Ah, glory to God. I not only had a four-wheel drive once that had the hooks underneath it, it had a winch installed on the bumper. That's even a higher calling, folks. Amen. I mean, the hook, you can pull somebody else out if you can get enough traction and you got enough power. But that winch, amen, had a 6,000-pound Warren winch on the front of that little love truck that I sold Duffy. Amen. And when Derwin Ward was hooked on this trailer back here in the springtime getting ready to go on the evangelistic field, and everything had thawed out and the bottom was out of everything and it was pure mud, and all he could do was sit there behind the fellowship hall and spin his wheels. Amen. I backed that little white with red stripes on it love truck up. Amen. And set the brake out here on solid ground. I pulled that winch clear out across all that mud and hooked it onto the front bumper of that Ford pickup he had bought. Amen. And that he was already hooked on to his trailer. Amen. Left the motor running on that Chevy Love and turned on that winch. Amen. And here he come, truck, trailer, and all. Hallelujah. Amen. We left tracks in the mud, but I got him on solid ground. And when he got on solid ground, amen, he went on in his own power. Praise God. God created you with a God-shaped hook. Amen. You guys that's mechanics, amen, you know underneath the hood, that engine has got a piece of metal there that's got a hole in it bolted to that motor. That's not only how they got that motor in there, probably, amen, but it's also, Brother Ray, the way to get it out. You know about that, don't you, Mike? Amen. It's a way to hoist it out. Hey, God didn't make you. Praise God. He knew our potential. He knew our possibilities. He knew that we might fall. He knew that we might slip. And from the foundation of the world, hallelujah, he put a God-shaped hook and eye on our soul. Hallelujah. So when we run out of gas, or when we got stuck, or when we wore out, praise God, he could pull us out and overhaul us. And this morning, he's got a brand new overhaul job for everybody that needs it here today. He said, if I be lifted up, What was he doing? Amen. He had that hook when he came to this world. He forgave sins when he walked these shores. He healed the sick when he walked these shores. Amen. Hallelujah. What was he doing on Calvary? He was getting a wench installed. Praise God. Because he's going to hook on to the world now. Woo, glory to God. Amen. It's going to take more to pull out all men. He could pull out one here and there while he was here. Glory to God. But he hangs on Calvary to install that bloodline that reaches to every man to set every man free. And he's got your number this morning. Amen. And you might not realize what that hook was for that's underneath your bumper. Way down here below the fifth rib, amen, gets in the way every once in a while. When you start to do something wrong, you stumble over that stupid hook, amen, and it keeps you sometimes from doing things that you ought not to do. Amen. Amen. It's that spirit, that conscience, deep down in your soul. Praise God. God's got your number this morning, and he's reaching for you to save you. If he wasn't, he'd have never put that hook right under your bumper. Huh? Praise God. He wants to pull you out this morning. Hallelujah. The dying lamb was lifted up that he might draw all. A-L-L. Let's say it together. All. Say it again. All. Who? What does all mean? Amen. It means whosoever will. It means everybody that wants it. It means everybody, praise God, to say, here, Lord, hook on to me. Pull me out this morning, praise God. Amen. What was the church doing? They was already saved. He had already forgave their sins. Amen. He had already healed the sick and cast out devils. What were they doing in an upper room? Jeff Curtis. Amen. They was getting a winch installed. Praise God. Ha, ha, ha. Amen. A one man, five man, two man. Amen. Family sized, church sized. Hallelujah. Some of them got a wild sized winch hooked in. Amen, Brother Jerry. He said, ye shall receive power. I know. I tried pulling some folks out. Amen. With a little four wheel drive and almost burnt the clutch out. Amen. Didn't have enough power. Spinning my wheel, burned my clutch out. Couldn't pull them out. Amen. I had some power, but I didn't have enough. Amen. The church this morning is burning its clutch out, trying to pull people out of sin. Amen. When what they need is power. Amen. What's the church doing in the upper room, tarrying for more power when they've walked with Jesus, they've talked with Jesus? Amen. He's breathed on them and said, receive ye the Holy Ghost. I think, Brother Hughes, they got a little bit then. Amen. I think they got a touch then. Amen. But he said, ye shall receive power after the Holy Ghost has come upon you, and ye shall be witnesses unto me in Jerusalem, in Judea, and Samaria, and unto the uttermost parts of the earth. They got a winch installed on the day of Pentecost that reached clear across the globe. Amen. Amen. An 8,000 mile long winch. Hallelujah. And reach into all the world and pull men out clear across vast oceans. Pull men out clear across the briny deep, over mountains and through the valleys and through the rivers. Glory to God, they went. Amen. With two hooks under the bumper. Hallelujah. And a winch on the end. Amen. He got power. Hallelujah. Well, now, what does a Holy Ghost-filled Christian that's walked with God have any use for that extra hook under the bumper? Because sometimes Christians get stuck. Sometimes people that's even preached the gospel get stuck themselves. Do you mean that we're supposed to pull everybody out in this whole wide world and save them and not pull out the preacher when he gets stuck? I declare to you, amen, Jesus told Peter, amen, I've installed hooks under your bumper, Peter, but when thou art converted, strengthen thy brethren. You're going to get stuck yourself after a while, and I'm going to pull you out just in time for Pentecost. Hallelujah. Just in time to see the glory roll. Hey, Christian worker, you still got that hook under your bumper. And if you one time did a work for God, amen, God's got a hook that'll just fit that and put you back into action for God this morning. Amen. Raise your hands and ask God to save somebody. Amen. He's got your number. He said, if I be lifted up, I'll draw all men unto me. Hallelujah. Oh, glory to God. That boy that got shot down over Bosnia, amen, he took a big chance, amen, and turned on his beeper so they'd know where he is at. Amen. He knew that there was a chance that not only would his friends hear him, but his enemies would hear him. Hallelujah. Brother, God's taking a chance on us this morning when he lifted up Jesus Christ, that we would or would not. It's a race against time, whether the devil finds us first or Jesus finds us first. It was a race against time. Whether the enemy found that boy first or whether his friends found him first. Amen. He hid from the enemy. Amen. And got the message from his friends. He hid close to the clearing. Amen. And here come the helicopters. Amen. They were already drawing ground fire by the time they found him. By the time they got him snatched out, amen, they're already taking fire. Praise God. Amen. But they finally winched him into the craft. Hallelujah. And he said, I'm all right. Get me out of here. Glory to God. I want you to know, Jesus said, I am the light of the world. Walk in the light while you have the light. Amen. I'm the light into the world. Whosoever believeth on me should not abide in darkness. Praise God. He said, walk in the light while ye have the light, lest that light become darkness upon you. For he that walketh in darkness knoweth not whither he goeth. It's in the same chapter, the 35th verse. Amen. He was not only lifted up to die, he was lifted up to be a light. And all hell zeroes in on that rescue operation. And when that light begins to shine, the gospel light, the light of revival, the devil sees it too. And he knows that there's a rescue operation going on. That they're about to snatch one that he's had in prison for a long time. That he's had under his thumbs, ready to destroy for a long time. And so he calls in his reserves. He converges on the scene. Yes, the devil will hinder even revival. He'll hinder you every way he can to keep you from giving your life to God. Praise God. That young man, amen, beat it out. His rescuers beat it out. And today, the light is being lifted up one more time. Jesus Christ is shining the light to the world. But the devil has come along to steal the show, to try to get those that would see the light and be saved to go somewhere else. We used to go on a picnic to the river every Easter. We spent our Easter fishing, picnicking on the river. Amen. We didn't know to go to the house of God. The devil saw to it that we didn't see the light. We were distracted to a lesser light. But this morning, you are here. And there's a reason you are here. God brought you here. He's got your number. And there's a whole bunch of Christians that are equipped with a soul-saving winch. Amen. The Holy Ghost is here. And there's power to induct you into the army of the Lord. Amen. I talked to an old soldier that fought in World War II some time back. I don't remember just where I met him and talked to him. Amen. Just right off the bat. Amen. But he said he was captured at first by the Germans. And the Russians, when they came in, they liberated him and took him with him. And he just picked him up a gun and fought with the Russians. Amen. So the war would get over quicker. Amen. And he fought with the Russians, got wounded, got in the hospital. Another wounded Russian told him, said, "You'll have fever but about 3 days," he said. "But if you make it past that fever in those 3 days, you'll make it." I was talking to him. Amen. An old man now. Tell me about his wartime experiences. Captured first by the Germans, liberated by the Russians, fought with Russian soldiers, got wounded because he went back into action. Why did he go right back into action? To save somebody else. It was because the Pattons, amen, and those that worked under him, the Eisenhowers and the Montgomerys, surged on ahead with swollen rivers to block their path, with opposing armies and mines and tanks and fortresses to block their path. They went on because without them forging ahead, hundreds, yea, thousands of prisoners, slaves in concentration camps had already died, and more were dying, and they had to hurry to liberate them. We rush on this morning, praise God, and lift up the light. The devil converges on that light to keep you from getting in this holy helicopter, from flying to safety, from running to Jesus Christ, who has everlasting life. We're lifting up the light one more time. "And if I be lifted up, I'll draw all men unto me." Hallelujah. He came out of the grave and took victory over death to show us the way to God. To show us that Jesus Christ the Lord opened up the way to glory when the Savior died. When the Savior died. Hallelujah. And for us, he has planned everlasting life this morning. The light shines, the way is open, and men who have longed to return to God can come back this morning. I'm hooking on to you today. Amen. God's drawing a line to whosoever will. I don't care how deep you're stuck in the mud, he'll pull you out. I don't care what's pulling you back, he'll pull you out. Father, bless this message. Challenge the hearts of every soul that needs God to give their life to Christ this very day. I pray in Jesus' name. As we stand and they sing, we invite you to an altar prayer. It's, "I'll draw all men, whosoever will let him come. All that want him can have him. The privilege is for all men. Take advantage of your privilege today." As they sing, step out, come to God. Let Christ come in your heart and life. Amen. This morning, come on. Hallelujah. Hallelujah. Hallelujah. Make your way down the aisle. Make your way to this altar. Make your way to Christ. Be bold. Hallelujah. Thank you, Jesus.
3: He took my hand.
2: Hallelujah, hallelujah.
3: He called my name.
2: Yes, he did. Yes, he did.
3: He made me look.
2: Thank you, Jesus.

0: Micah chapter 7. Verse 18 says, "Who is a God like unto thee that pardoneth iniquity and passeth by the transgression of the..."
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3: I don't know of anybody, but here's what he had to say. He said, "I reckon the sufferings of this present time is not even worthy to be compared with the glory that shall yet be revealed in us." And when he come down, looked like the end of his road. He looked over his life. Right. And he said, "I have fought the good fight. I have fought the good fight. I have kept the faith." Oh, brothers and sisters, we have to fight. And there's many things that we have to fight against. Amen. I know what it is to be in a foxhole and... water are coming up, your britches froze in ice, and I would have liked to got out, tell you the truth.
4: Yes, sir.
3: Oh, I would have liked to got out, but I kept on fighting, kept on going, and I don't regret a shell I fired. Amen. So you can't quit. It's going to be worth the journey. Any effort that you put forth, it's going to be worth every effort. In 1948, before a lot of little funny things come along, I got saved. I wasn't sick. Me and my wife wasn't having any problem. And you know, the Holy Ghost got a hold of my heart. Drawn me to an old-fashioned altar, and the Lord saved me. And since that time, soon be 50 years, I don't regret a mile. I have no hard luck story to tell you. No, sir. I've been a full-time preacher for 40-some years, maybe 45, 46, 47 years. I don't regret a mile. I don't regret a mile. I don't have no hard luck story to tell ye. After a while, Charlie Pennington, you're going to read in the paper, "Charlie Pennington passed away." I don't regret a mile, folks. I say, if there ever was a time that true holiness ought to just throw your hat in the ring and say, "Give me 50 more years." Glory to God. This is right. This is right. You don't have to add anything to it or take anything away from it. It's right. You can depend on it. You can trust it. Thank God. The sufferings of this present time is not even worthy to be compared with the glory that shall yet be revealed in us. This will work. Absolutely, it'll work. And just because that you're a Christian, you're not out of danger.
4: Everywhere. Dangerous times.
3: You're not out of danger. I feel sorry for people that's not established. Oh, there's some of the awfulest things. Whoo! They're believing some of the awfulest things. And so many people are taken out after it. I lived in the valley. When a lot of preachers come through, some of them were all right, most of them wasn't. And I pastored a church. And you know, it got around. Charlie, the reason why that you don't cooperate with this one, you're jealous. Ain't no jealousy in me. I just couldn't support everything. And they said, now I'll tell you what, your churches are going to go down. And they thought because I was from Kentucky, and especially from Jackson County, I didn't know no better. And one feller come to me, and I don't have no education to speak of, but he came to me, and I guess he had a degree. And he thought because he had a degree, he was higher than I was. Now, what do you know? He said, now, Charlie, I'll tell you what you need to build your church. Now, I'm not against robes. I'm not against that. If you want to burn up, just burn up. Said, now, here's what you need to do is to go down to Price Brothers and get robes for everybody that sings. Now, can you imagine putting a robe on Sylvester Carpenter? No. And he told me some more things that you need to build your church. I'll tell you what'll build your church. People living right, having the anointing of the Holy Ghost in your life. And I let him go. Him and I were friends. I let him go, let him talk. And finally I told him, where did you come from? He mentioned of a church. I said, now you go back where you come from. We're not a changing. I want to tell you folks, they tell me when you jump a rabbit, no need of following that rabbit around. Stay right

0: have the ushers come and lead them out. I just stay right where you're at. It's coming back around.
1: Hey, hold on.
0: Coming right back around. And you know, that's right. Now, he does things that, maybe I don't approve of, but he's doing them. But the thing of it is, get something that you know that you've got. Stay with it. Stay right there.
1: Hold on.
0: Hold on. Get a tight grip and hold on. After a while, those people that left you, they'll get hungry for God and they'll come back where they got it at the first. Thank God that I got saved when I did. I know that you folks has heard me tell my story. You are not out of danger. But you see, there was a spirit that hit me. You're not saved. Now, I want to say that the devil has got power, and don't you underestimate him. The only way that you can cope with the devil is with my elder brother, Jesus Christ. And you see, that spirit got a hold of me. Brother Collins knows a little something about it. My wife knows a little something about it. But there was a spirit a hold of me trying to smother me to death.
1: Sure.
0: And it went on. We prayed just about night and day. I came to Brother Collins. Brother Collins, I need help. I need help. And you see, I mentioned to Brother Collins, do you feel that the Lord is going to come to me? Brother Collins said, yes. And there was a man that was here in a revival. I forget his name. I was just sitting over here with my wife, and his wife came, and she come over here. She said, you tell Brother Pennington that the Lord is going to come to him. That's right. Tell him. I couldn't have no faith. No, sir, I was at the bottom. I fought the devil when I went to sleep. Or when I tried to go to sleep. I couldn't go to sleep. There was demons trying to enter my mind.
1: Sure.
0: I would turn my head this way and that way. And you see, we would get out of bed. Didn't matter what time it was. I was in need of help. I want to say the devil has come to steal, kill, and destroy. He's after you. He's after me. It doesn't matter how long you've been saved. I remember a preacher saying, on the deathbed of a minister, the old devil attacked him when he was died. I want to say the devil's on his job, but thank God, we've got the Lord Jesus Christ that we can call on. We went back home.
1: Come on.
0: For several nights. Night and day. Roll the floor. I didn't feel like praying. I just repeated words.
1: Yep.
0: Even my neighbors

0: noticed. I'm a friendly kind of a feller. I don't like to get in a shell, and I'm kind of friendly with my neighbors. But they noticed I wasn't outside. I couldn't tell them what I was going through. But you see, we were laying on the floor. My appetite left. Wouldn't hurt if my appetite left now, a little while. But you see, we just kept holding on to God. There was one thing that I could rely on upon. I got saved. You're not out of danger. He's going to attack you. And I believe in prayer. Just keep on praying. Just keep on knocking. Keep on calling. If you will keep on knocking, and if you'll keep on asking, the Lord will come to you.
1: Come to you.
0: After a while, you know, I went back to the doctor, and I want some more pills. He gave me some more pills. I sat up in the bed one night or one morning after I took about half of the bottle of pills that the doctor had given me. And you see, wouldn't do me no good. I told my wife, I said, "Now, what's wrong with me? The doctors can't help." Oh, we cried and we prayed. I'm talking about for hours. Cried and we prayed. And you know, after a while, my wife sat up in the same bed about the same time. Said, "Charlie, we had a visitor last night." "Who was it?" Said, "There was an angel come in our bedroom and just looked at us." And you know, I started getting better. Oh, brothers and sisters, it was worth every struggle. And you know what I said to the Lord? I said, "Lord, why did this come on me?" He said, "I love you. I love you. How in the world can you love me and let me suffer like I suffered?" Sometimes the Lord will let us go through something. I have told my story to a lot of people, and it has helped a lot of people. I want to say, brothers and sisters, it was worth every struggle. It was worth every effort. I'm a saying, hold on. Just keep holding on. Us stand our feet and us raise our hands and worship God.
1: Hallelujah! Hold on!
0: Our God. Glory to God!
1: Hold on!
0: Hold on!
1: Hold on!
0: Oh, God. I believe in prayer. He may not come when you think he should, but he'll always be on time. Thank God. Thank God. Thank God. Thank God that I went through that trial. Thank God I'll come out on top. Yes, the Lord will hear you. Yes, he'll hear you. Yes, he'll hear you. I'm not going to tell you he's going to just come the snap of your finger, but hold on. Just hold on. Let's raise our hands again and praise him. I don't regret a mile. I've traveled for the Lord. I just don't know. The way Brother Collins talked, I might cut off about 10 years. I don't know. They could have made a mistake in Kentucky because they didn't have no doctors when I was born. I don't reckon. But they could have made a mistake in my birth certificate. I might be 10 years younger than what I really am. I don't feel bad, folks. No, sir. One preacher come to me and he said, I don't know what I'm going to do. I just don't know what I'm going to do. I said, pray. Just pray. Hold on, folks. Hold on. Hold on, folks. Oh, let's see. What is that song? About raising your banner. What's the name of that song?
2: Hold the Lord.
0: Oh, that don't seem like that's it. Well, sang. Hallelujah, hallelujah.
2: Amen.
0: Glory to God. Yes, Lord, yes, Lord. Glory to God. Will your banner raised high? What is that? You ought to know that. Mary? Won't be long. I'll be married to her for 50 years. And she ought to know that song. Well, say, I'll tell you what, folks. I've never saw the lack of people that are discouraged.
2: That's right.
0: Discouraged.
2: Yeah.
0: I talked to a lady. She's got cancer. I said, we're going to pray. We're going to pray. Don't you get discouraged. We're going to pray.
2: Yes.
0: Oh, how we need to just hold on.
2: Hold on.
0: Just a little while longer. Hallelujah. Sing for us. Hallelujah, hallelujah.
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5: Praise unto thee. I will worship toward thy holy temple and praise thy name for thy loving kindness and for thy truth. For thou hast magnified thy word above all thy name. Did you know the Bible said that? That he magnified his word above all his name. Amen. In the day when I cried, thou answeredest me and strengthest me with strength in my soul. All the kings of the earth shall praise thee, O Lord, when they hear the words of thy mouth. Yea, they shall sing in the ways of the Lord, for great is the glory of the Lord. Can you say amen?
6: Amen.
5: Though the Lord be high, yet he hath respect unto the lowly. But the proud, he knoweth afar off. Amen. Though I walk in the midst of trouble, thou wilt revive me. Thou shalt stretch forth thine hand against the wrath of mine enemies. Did you hear what he said a while ago? And the Lord gave me this message before church. Amen. And thy right hand shall save me. You think he's doing that? How many feel like he's doing that for you? Amen. The Lord will perfect that which concerneth me. Thy mercy, O Lord, endureth forever. Forsake not the works of thine own hand. Thou wilt perfect that which concerneth me. God don't have to do nothing. If you'll let him, he'll complete the job. Let him complete the job. It'll be wonderful what God will do for you. Just let him work on you. My little message tonight, revival, the answer to the time of trouble. Revival, the answer to the time of trouble. I got saved in the time of revival in the United States. It had already started by 1947 and was sweeping the world. And God swept me in at the age of 14. Amen. 1948, somewhere around the middle of July, around the 4th of July, the middle of July. Amen. God saved me. And I went through the darkest times of trouble at our house that a boy can ever go through. Amen. I saw my dad leave and stay gone for about 3 years for the most part. Amen. And eventually, my sister had left, married at the age of 14, moved to Hartford City, Indiana. And eventually my brother left, and I was the only one left to take care of my mom. Amen. But at least there was a little bit of peace around the house, even though she had none. The fighting was over for the time being. I'd stood between my parents and kept them from killing each other. Amen. I've seen blood running down my dad's face where they'd been in another fight. And it tore me to pieces. I didn't know at any moment another big noise, something fall, something drop, a big bang could be the end, the beginning of the end for one of them. I lived on edge and prayed for days. Amen. But you know where I found a refuge? I found a refuge in the house of God. Revival was going on across the land. Our churches was having revival. Praise God. And I want you to know, praise God, that I had revival in the time of trouble. When stark terror and fear gripped my soul from the things that was happening around the house. And when depression and disappointment and heartbreak gripped my soul. When I saw my mom staring off into space, addicted to drugs, carrying on extended conversation with her demons as she hallucinated for the most part, day and night. Amen. Finally addicted to drugs, Dr. Cooper told me, said, call me in, said, we're going to have to send her to the state hospital, son. I can't do any more for her. She just won't stay doped up all the time, said, I can't help her. He signed all the papers. The sheriff came. He was a friend of mine. Had a brand new 1951 Ford, I guess, or 2 Ford. 52 Ford. Amen. And I convinced Mom that she's going to have to go for a checkup. And that's the only way I got her to go to the state hospital in Little Rock, Arkansas. We walked in that hospital. Amen. And I was preaching now. pastoring now. I built us a new house with shiny new hardwood floors. But there was no peace there, because in most of those that lived there, Satan reigned. Power of sin had control. Amen. In the midst of it all, I was having trouble with some folks in my church, some of the same people that helped me to get started preaching. Amen. With a load that was heavier than I could bear, seemed like, as a 16-year-old preacher. Amen. Trying to pastor a church, 17-year-old pastor, trying to pastor a church. Amen. Well, those dear saints said, the reason I don't pay Brother Collins, out loud, right in front of the altar after church, reason I don't pay Brother Collins my tithes is because he takes God's money and takes care of his ungodly mother. I didn't want her to be ungodly. I wanted her to get saved. I wanted her to live for God. And you know what? Eventually, she did. Praise God. Hallelujah. Eventually, God's people joined together. I'd go to visit her at the state hospital, and the psychiatrist would say, I'm sorry to tell you, son, that all she gains, she loses. By this time, I'd resigned. My church was on evangelistic field. Brother Edward Lackey, pastor of Assembly of God in Bunker, Missouri, heard my story. I told it everywhere. He said, son, let me know when your mom's healed, so I know when to quit praying. Brother, we've been there at Christmas, and the doctor said, every bit of progress she makes, she loses it. It seems, he said, she doesn't want to get well. And I knew why. The one that her life was all wrapped up in was gone. And he, my dad, was her reason for living. And she was escaping into her own world of unreality. She didn't want to get well. Amen. She was escaping. Amen. Brother Edward Lackey and many of the saints told me that in Southern Missouri, that they was praying. Praise God. Christmas time, the doctor said, she's not doing any good. In January, I got a letter saying, your mother's condition has reached the ultimate. You can come and get her at your nearest convenience. Amen. I found my dad, who was living in Thayer, Missouri. And I told him, I said, the doctor said that mom can come home. And Brother Hughes, a miracle of all miracles, beyond all expectation, amen, dad went with me to get her and brought her back home. Praise God. And they stayed together until they died. Amen. That turned me loose to preach the gospel. That let me have more freedom and liberty to go into all the world and preach the gospel. Praise God. What was it? I was living in a time of revival. Praise God. I was living in a day of God's visitation. And in the midst of it all, Brother Curtis, I found a refuge in the house of God. My troubles probably was the best thing that could have happened to me. They drove me to my knees. They drove me to a closer walk with God. They drove me to faithfulness to the house of God. Amen. And in the midst of trouble, I took refuge in the outpouring of God's Spirit. I went to church everywhere. I went to every revival in the country. Didn't make any difference if it was Baptist. We went to the Baptist revival, praise God. I won more souls in a Baptist brush harbor than the Baptist did. In those days, amen, the country folks in any event was all together anyway. Praise God. They all went to each other's revivals. Hallelujah. I found a refuge, folks, in the house of God. And in the prayers of God's saints, and in my own prayers, and walk with Christ. Praise God. Humility, he said, is a path of revival. He said, though the Lord be high, yet hath he respect unto the lowly. You want God to respect you? Cry out to him. That's what he said. He said, cry out to him. In the day, third verse, when I cried, thou answeredest me and strengthenest me with strength in my soul. Amen. It seemed that most of my family didn't care. It seemed that most of my family would not. My dad told me on the front steps of that log cabin, son, I can't live for God. I said, Dad, your sins is what caused you all this trouble. Ask God to forgive you and repent. And he said, son, I can't live for God. He thought he was too tied up by sin. He thought there was too many rivers to cross. But I had found the refuge. I had found peace. I had found the place of rest. Praise God. Amen. Yes, in the midst of trouble, I cried out. And walking in the midst of trouble, revival after revival, move of God after move of God, fellowship with the saints of God. I want to tell you, God gave me strength to overcome my enemies. Amen. Though I walk in the midst of trouble, thou wilt revive me. Thou shalt stretch forth thine hand against the wrath of mine enemies. And thy right hand shall save me. That's David talking, but you can take it personal tonight. You can quote it for your own. Thy right hand shall save me. Let's say it together. Thy right hand shall save me. Amen. Praise God. Listen to what he says. The Lord will perfect that which concerneth me. Amen. Revival is for the perfecting of the saints. Every one of you, amen, can witness to that 8 weeks of revival. And there's scarcely a one of us but what's higher up the ladder of perfection than we was when this revival started. We felt God. We felt His right hand lifting us up. We felt His power lifting us out. And it's still working right here in this service tonight. Do you feel what I feel? You still feel that fire, that little wheel rolling in your soul, that abiding presence of God? That's what he said. Amen. He will not forsake the works of his own hands. That's us. It's the Lord that made us. And it's the Lord, Randy Jones, that saved you. And he will not forsake the work of his hands. Tina Jones, it was God that saved you and, amen, gave you life in this world. Praise God. Yes, and just as you're holding your little daughter in your hands back there in the lobby tonight, Jesus has got you in His arms and He's holding you the same way. You don't have to be afraid. You're the works of His hands. Praise God. He gave you life and He saved you.
2: Yes.
5: And He said, lo, I'm with you always, even to the end of the world. Praise God. I wondered who in the world that was shouting back there. I saw things going through the air. Amen. And it was Jennifer. Praise God. Swimming again, Brother Hughes. Amen. Getting in. Fell out in the aisle. Hey, God ain't going to forsake the work of His hand. He said, I will never leave thee, nor forsake thee, even to the end of the world. And that hasn't come yet, Princess Stuart. Amen, Roy Stuart. The end hasn't come yet, and He has not forsaken us yet. Amen. Amen. Did you know she stood in for Judy, Brother Setzer, a while ago? Amen. Princess did. Hallelujah. Amen. The Lord knows where Judy is tonight. He will not leave her nor forsake her. The Lord knows where Glory and Doyle is tonight. He'll not leave them nor forsake them. Amen. The Lord knows where Jeremy is. He's got his number. Amen. And young Jeremiah, praise God, amen, is about to feel the hand of God's salvation. Praise God. He's about to see the reality of God like he's never seen it before. Well, Lord have mercy. I get carried away. I better be careful what I'm saying. Amen. But this ain't me talking. I didn't get this message. Praise God. God gave it to me. Hallelujah. And God's speaking to somebody tonight. If you're in trouble, stand to your feet and claim the presence of God for your deliverance. Let's all stand to our feet tonight. Claim deliverance for these. Amen. Lord, Lord, Lord, Lord. Hallelujah. Revival is the answer in the time of trouble. Glory to God. We learn in the time of revival that God has not forsaken us. Glory to God. Jesus said it. I believe it. His word cannot lie. It's written in the Bible. Hallelujah. I believe it till I die. Praise Him tonight. Amen. Oh, little child of God. Besieged and beleaguered child of God, weak and strictly saint, take strength from the Lord tonight. You that have been pounded down by personal failure and defeat, take strength from the Lord tonight. Take perfection and completeness. You that want more of God, receive ye the Holy Ghost. Be filled with the Holy Ghost. Be baptized with His power. That's revival when the Holy Ghost moves. Let's raise our hands and ask God to have His way in this altar call tonight. Amen. Glory to God. Glory to God. Amen. As they sing tonight, this altar is open and it's for you. Amen. Is your heart troubled tonight about many things? Amen. Take refuge in the power and spirit of revival. The mighty, pervasive, rolling, Holy Ghost revival. Praise God. Steam rolling over all the powers of hell and darkness. Pushing back demonic forces. Pushing back unbelief. Hope is reborn. Faith is reborn. Courage is reborn. Hallelujah. We become encouraged to continue the battle.
6: Yes, Lord.
5: Because the Lord walks the aisles. The Lord walks the land. As they sing, we invite you to God's altar of prayer. If you're unsaved, dissatisfied with your status, you have a guilt complex tonight, you can lose it all. Right here at the altar. Take refuge in God. get wrapped up in Jesus. Turn loose of the world. Say yes to God. He'll help you now. He is helping us. He is strengthening us. He is giving us victory, praise God. Come on, as they sing, we invite you to avail yourself of the bounty of heaven. Unlock the doors of heaven's coffers.

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2: But if you listen, several years ago we were in Mexico. We've been there for several days. We came out of Mexico, and I didn't always do it, but I picked up a bug while I was there. When I got to the border, my system, and I don't even like them that well, but something inside of me was screaming for mashed potatoes. So I found me someplace that served mashed potatoes and ate mashed potatoes. You know, something about it. My system knew what it needed. I didn't know why, but my system knew. And eating them mashed potatoes, the bug went away. So if you listen to your heart this morning, if you listen, it knows when it's hungry. It knows how to get fed if you'll feed it. Amen. I want to read some very familiar scripture to you again this morning in the book of 1 Corinthians chapter 3. Now, I've preached from these scriptures many times. But really, when you realize and you get down to preaching, there's really not too much new in the Bible that we haven't already heard and we haven't read, we haven't seen. So I want to preach to you a while this morning from 1 Corinthians chapter 3. And I want to begin reading with verse number 11 this morning. Verse number 11. For other foundation can no man lay than that is laid, which is Jesus Christ. Now if any man build upon this foundation gold and silver, precious stones, wood, hay, and stubble, everywhere every man's work shall be made manifest, for the day shall declare it, because it shall be revealed by fire. And the fire shall try every man's work of what sort it is. If any man's work abide, which he hath built thereupon, he shall receive a reward. And if any man's work shall be burned, he shall suffer loss, but he himself shall be saved, yet so as by fire. Ask the Lord this morning to help us a few minutes, Father. Oh, I pray this morning, Lord, that you would lay your hand on me. Oh, Lord, let my mind and my thoughts be directed by God. Let me be used this morning by the Lord, I pray, in the name of Jesus. Praise the Lord, praise the Lord, praise the Lord. I want to use this morning for a text from the 13th verse. Just a little clause out of here. For the day shall declare it. For the day shall declare it. I'm going to tell you this morning, one day, all you've done in this life is going to be put to the test. This morning was talking to the children and young people in class, and I told them that beautiful body that you try to take such good care of and that you love and you cherish and you pamper, I'm going to tell you one day it's going to be worm food. Amen. So love it all you want to, but the end of it is that it's going to decay and the worms are going to eat it. And so, but I'll tell you, there is something this morning that's going to last beyond the grave. And that is what you're doing. The day will declare it. If you look this morning at the foundation that we're building on, he said, for other foundation can no man lay than that is laid, which is Jesus Christ. There is no other foundation. You must understand that all others that men build on will soon decay and will soon go away. Everything that you do in this life, that you do for yourself or you do to gain wealth in this world, after a while will pass away. Amen. This week I did a funeral, helped with a funeral of a 40-year-old dentist in Norman. Amen. When I went to pick up the wife and the family, they live in a beautiful home. When the video was playing, he had a race boat. He had a fine swimming pool. He had a nice car, several cars. Amen. But 40 years old, he and his wife were out at the lake, and they got into an argument. Amen. A guy that left a 9-year-old and a 12-year-old little girl, and they got into an argument, so he drove back into town. He told his wife, I'm going to go back to the house for a while. He never returned back to the lake, and when she went home, she found him. Hey,

was. And life had no meaning this morning. But I want to tell you, when you build upon Jesus Christ, and when you build on the Lord, and you found your life, amen, upon prayer, and upon living for God, your life has a purpose, and your life has a meaning, and your life has a reason. Thank God for life, and thank God for the foundation that we can build on this morning that makes all the difference in the way you live your life. Amen. When you build on the foundation, others can build on however they want to build. But oh, thank God for the foundation. And then we go on farther this morning. And not only do you have a good foundation, but let's look at the building itself. Amen. Let's look at what we're building this morning. Amen. When you understand that God, amen, wants to put it to the test. When you understand that one day it's going to have to pass inspection, it makes you take a little time and look at what is required of you and I. For he said, there's some that builds out of wood, and some build out of hay, and some build out of stubble. I want you to notice about these three materials this morning. Amen. They are readily available. They're everywhere. You can pick up stubble. Amen. Hay is plentiful. Just cut some grass and that can be hay. Amen. So it's readily available. And it's very easily obtained. And there's not much effort required in putting it together. I want you to know that I see people that live their Christian life exactly like that. They put hardly nothing in, and you're going to get nothing out. You know, I've watched people through the years with their children, and they never had time to put anything into their children. And then they wonder why their children go bad. Amen. I'll tell you, if you want them to come out good, put something into them. That's why that I feel like that we go and we have fellowship like Friday night. I'm too old to do all that stuff. I guess I am, but I'm not old as Brother Ray. And he had a good time too, so I guess I'm not too old. Amen. But we go and we pour ourselves. Because if you want something out of it, pour yourself into it. Amen. If you want to live for God, don't do it haphazardly. Amen. Don't just grab anything, but do it good and live for God. Be faithful in the work of God. You know, I have believed, and I believe that's true. I believe that young men that know how to cater to their young girlfriend. Amen. They buy roses. And I laughed the other morning at Garrett. Amen. Whenever he came in, or the other night, with roses for Starla. Amen. I'll tell you something. Hear me tonight. Amen. You men that your marriages are on the rocks, I tell you, you ought to go back to doing some of them things that you used to do. Amen. You do those things that you did when you got her. Amen. I bring Sharon flowers every once in a while now from funerals. Amen. Then she gets roses and flowers. Go on now. It's a thought that counts anyway, isn't it? And she could not get any. Amen. But I bring her flowers. Every once in a while, I buy her a candy bar. Every once in a while, I buy her a box of chocolates. Amen. Every once in a while, I take her down. The other day, we were in Branson or in Springfield. Amen. We were down in the mall. Amen. Maybe Branson. I don't know. Anyway, we were shopping. Amen. I took her in to CJ Banks. And I said, come on, let's go in here. Amen. I let her pick out what she wanted. And then I paid the bill. I told her she had to pay for it. But then we got up the counter and I paid the bill. I want her to have a new dress. Come on now. I'm talking about put some effort in your marriage if you want your marriage to work. And some one man said, they told his wife when he got married, he said, I'm going to tell you right now that I love you. And if it ever changes, amen, I'll let you know. And he never told her again. But
told Sharon the other day, I sat at a second funeral that I did Thursday, a lady that was up in her 60s. Her husband was in his 60s. And she said, she pointed to her wedding picture. And she said, that wedding picture was 50-some years ago. Or 40-some years ago, I guess it was. And she said, we got married by a Lutheran preacher. And that Lutheran preacher told us it was until death do you part. And she said, so me and my husband, we lived together till death did part us. Brother Ray, she said, listen to me. I want to tell all you young people something. She said, every night when we went to bed, one of us would say to the other one, I love you. And she said, the other one would say, I love you too. And she said, then the first one would say, but I love you three. And then the other one say, but I love you most. She said, every night we did it. And we made a game of it. We never went to bed without being mad. We never went to get mad without being able to talk and without there being everything reconciled. Amen. Hear me this morning. I tell you, if you want to live for God and you want to be successful, put some effort into living for God. There's some people, they got saved and they told the Lord that they loved Him. And they said, if it ever changes, I'll let you know. And that's what they put into their experience. Wood, hay, and stubble. Amen. Wood, hay, and stubble. Takes no effort. It takes no time. Throw it up. Amen. That experience that you've got. Amen. I've seen those that ran by me. Amen. But I've also met them coming back down the ladder. Amen. I talked to a pastor early this morning. Amen. While he and I were talking, I was visiting with him and I asked him some personal questions. Amen. And then personal questions because I sensed that there was something wrong. And so I began to talk to him and I began to dig just a little bit. And he said to me, I heard people making comments and making statements. And so I decided that I would pull it back and I wouldn't put anything into it. I wouldn't fellowship. I wouldn't go here or there. I'd just be myself and take care of my little church. I said to him, listen to me. Amen. I understand that there's lots of politicking in churches. I understand that even in the free oldest movement, amen, there are some that they crucify and others that they let go. Amen. But I want to tell you something. I am not this morning living for the holiness movement. I am not governed this morning, amen, by a group of preachers. I am not governed by a board. I want you to know that I am building a building that will stand the test for Jesus Christ. Amen. My ministry and my gospel is not mine. It belongs to Him. And I want to put something into it. When you have it so readily available, and when you don't put any effort into it, you don't take care of it. I knew boys when I was young. I had a friend in high school. His mom and dad were very, very wealthy people. He came to go to church with me one night and came to eat at our house. And you know, we didn't have a lot of money. And mom fixed beans and cornbread that night and fried taters. And I said, great God, can't you do better than that? Look, I got Joe coming over tonight. When everything was settled and all the dust was gone and we was getting ready to go to church, Joe McElroy said, boy, that's a wonderful meal. Oh, that's a wonderful home. His parents had all kinds of money, but they didn't have a home. He had a sports car, but Ted, that would burn the tires. And he did. Because it didn't matter. His daddy would buy him another set when he got through. Come on. Amen. It meant nothing to him. Hey, I turned 16, paid $300 for my little Falcon. Amen. Drove it home.
Hey man, my dad never, come on. Hey man, he never put gas in my car. He never put oil in my car. He helped me work on it. Amen. Come on now. Hey, but it wouldn't burn the tires anyway. But if it had burnt the tires, I wouldn't have burned them because I had to buy the tires. Come on now. When you pay for them, you learn to love them and you learn to respect them. Come on now. That Mustang the other night, whenever I got the kids in, and I was down the road here a block away, and we turned the corner and I'd spun the tires, and I pulled up there at Phillips at the stop sign and had the grandkids in. I said, all right, we'll burn the tires this time. And so I really revved her up and I dropped the clutch. Amen. And we did spin the tires and we got right across the intersection, and all of a sudden a loud pop and the car stopped going and the drive shaft fell out on the ground. And you know what I did? I'll tell you what I did. I came and got the Jeep and I drug it home. Then when I put that third member of that rear end, and when I got it going again, and the kids said, let's burn the tires, I said, oh no, oh no, I don't like putting rear ends in. Come on now, I don't enjoy it. It's a nasty job. I said, it's a nasty job. I don't want to do that anymore. If it's gravel, we'll burn the tires. You know what it is when you learn the value of something. I tell you, I feel this morning, oh, I wish I could preach to you like I feel. I feel that some of us do not know the value of being a Christian. We do not know the value of having our children in our homes. We do not know the value, amen, of God-given blessings that are in our lives. And we take so for granted the good things of the Lord. And we don't put anything into it. We wonder why we can't have more. I want to tell you that the Bible said that there's some that's going to build out of precious stones, gold and silver and precious stones. When you read that, you got to understand, amen, before you can get a hold of gold and silver, it's got to be dug out of the earth. Come on now. I said it's got to be dug out of the earth. Amen. I have a book over in my office that Vance Havner wrote over in Africa in one of them jungles. He went back in, and, amen, to the jungles and to the diamond mines. And there he saw the village children, and they were playing marbles. And while they played marbles, and they, you know how it is. We used to play marbles at school. Kids don't even know how to play marbles now. And we played for keeps. You remember that? Dad worked at the salvage yard. Every once in a while, he'd cut a ball bearing open, and he'd bring me some steelies, we called it. Hey, if you got a steely, buddy, you could about clean the house. You hear me? Hey, I've gone home with other boys' marbles in my pocket many days. If you got a good steely, and then if you got a big bearing and got me a big steely, you could sure enough clean house. Come on now. Hey, but I ought to tell you, Vance Havner said that when he got over into that little village, them little kids were playing marbles, and he got to looking at their marbles, and they were playing marbles with diamonds. Hey, man, the diamond meal was there, or the diamond, not the meal, but the mountain of which they hewn it out of, and the diamonds were so plentiful that the kids were playing marbles with them. They didn't have any value to them kids. Vance Havner said if they knew, I mean, if they only knew the value. I mean, I read about one man over in Arkansas, and I know you heard the story, hey man, that had a doorstop from an old rock that he picked up out in the yard. Hey man, just an old doorstop. Hey man, propped the door open with it. And when he died, someone went in and found one of the largest gold nuggets that had ever been found. And there it was, just a doorstop to the old man. He was a poor man and didn't realize that his doorstop would have made him a millionaire. Come on now. I want you to know this morning that if you build a vessel and you build a church and you build a life and you build a house and you build it out of gold and silver or out of precious stones, you may have to mine it out. You may have to work on it a while, but it'll be worth it in a little while. The value of what we hold in our hands. You know,
Some people feel like if I had all the money I wanted, I'd really be set. I'm going to tell you, you hold in your hands things that money cannot buy. Amen. Hallelujah. We have a man that works at the funeral home. When I went to work there, I didn't really like him. I didn't think I would like him. But the more I've got to know him, the better I like him. His wife ran off

But inside of that young man, Brother Chuck, you look at him, you think he's the most ignorant thing in the world. They tell me he has 3 bachelor's degrees. Amen. I don't know how he has some money somewhere. I don't know where he got it. I don't know how he does it. But he's got a lot of money from somewhere. He's got a nice house. He doesn't drive much of a car. Amen. But I'll tell you his philosophy in life. Amen. He doesn't have a lot of material things as far as you can look at. But I want to tell you that he has raised 2 boys. And he has poured his life into them boys. Are you hearing me? I said he's got 3 bachelor's degrees. Amen. He doesn't hardly work. He doesn't really want to work. Amen. But he has poured himself into them boys. Oh.

Amen. He tries to reason everything out. Amen. But I want you to know this morning, amen, that while you're spending time trying to earn more money, you need to take a little time with your children. When Brother Derwin told me yesterday, I took my boys and we went down fishing for a little while. I'll tell you, you can't go wrong pouring yourself into your boys and into you girls, your moms. But I want to tell you more than that. Amen. You dads and you moms, amen, build a spiritual empire and build it out of gold and build it out of silver and build it out of precious stone. Let the house of God be number one in your life. Let the word of God be the greatest book in your life. Amen. Let family prayer be the center of your home. Come on now. Let it be the center focus of your home. Build you a house that will stand the test. When you realize that gold and silver constitutes some real effort. Amen. I said it constitutes some real effort. When we were in Virginia this year, or last year at Richlands, we looked around and we saw all them coal mines. Some of them were going into one day after service. But I heard one preacher tell me that he laid on a little cart. He said you had to lay on your back on this little cart with a miner's helmet on, and you laid on your back on that little cart, and it was a half a mile from where you went in until you got back into the mine. And you laid there, and the top of that mine was just about a foot above your head. And you rolled back through that rock. I said, ain't no way. Come on. Ain't no way. There'd be an earthquake between here and there, and it'd be me trying to come off that cart. Come on. Ain't no way in this world I'm going to go that far. But do you realize that men, they hazard their lives. Amen. Men rode that cart, and they would go back in there with picks. Amen. And they would dig out that coal. Come on now. And they hazard their lives. Oh, I want to tell you this morning, amen, if it's not worth hazarding your life for, it's really not worth having. Come on. If you're not willing to pay all, if you're not willing to give all, if you're not willing to forsake all, that's what Jesus said. You're going to have to forsake father and mother and houses and land and come and follow me to build a relationship with Jesus Christ. Most of us are not willing to develop that kind of relationship. It's why most marriages fail today. People go into marriages knowing that if it don't work out, I can get another one. If she don't suit me, there's more. I'm afraid that many of us go through our Christian experience like that. That if I don't get it in this revival, there's another revival. And I'll go ahead and live like I'm living right now, and then I'll do better later. Come on. It constitutes great effort. It constitutes work. I admire Brother Chuck. Amen. Of everything.

everything I've done, and you know, of everything I've done in working, in construction, and all the stuff I've piddled with, concrete's the hardest, and I like it the least. I admire a man that'll do that. Come on. That's hard work. And get out there in 100 degree days and pour concrete. But I want to tell you something. He does it because that's his livelihood. He does that because it feeds his family. It pays his bills. Come on now. You guys, the rest of y'all, you do what you do because it pays your bills and it feeds your family. And it provides for you the money to do what you want to do. Then why do we not put that much effort in living for God? It may not feed my family, but it'll save their souls from hell. It may not put a roof over my head, but it'll save their soul from eternal damnation. Come on. I'm going to build it right, preacher. Hey man, when I listen and I got so mad, I got so angry. We must have had 300 people in that chapel. We were running over. We had people sitting and standing everywhere we could have them Thursday. And I heard that dear Baptist preacher get up, and he said that Mr., what was his name? I can't remember now his name. Anyway, it don't matter. His first name was Sean. That when he started his first practice down in Medill, he went to the First Baptist Church in Medill and was baptized, and he made it right with God. No mention of ever going to church again in 15 years. Boy, I'd be scared of that. Told what a wonderful man he was and that he made it right with God and take his own life. I'm going to tell you, young people, listen to me. When it gets so bad that you're going to take your life, 1 second after you take your life, you're going straight to hell. Where there's no getting out. And whatever has caused you to be so depressed will seem like nothing when you enter into that realm of the damned. You can't take your life and go to heaven. Come on now. Amen. I want you to understand that. I preach it to you. You can't take your life and go to heaven. So you've got to build greater than that. This has got to be something that's got to be worked on every day. You hear me? Every day. Put some effort into it. Put some time into it. I see us put time and effort into things that we love. They sparkle and they shine. Come on. Oh God. How much effort am I putting in to building this house that I'm building? Constitutes great effort. And patience is required. I went out there yesterday and looked at them Thunderbirds. And Sharon and I got on eBay and on the internet was looking at Thunderbirds. And I saw the finished product. And so I showed Sharon what it could look like. But then when I went and looked at them cars, I realized from there to the finished product, I didn't have the patience for that. Come on now. Amen. There's too much work and too much slow stuff between here and there. And I decided it wasn't worth the effort. There's some of you want to go from ground zero to be in a powerhouse overnight. I want to tell you, it takes patience to live for God. It's one test at a time. It's one storm at a time. That's how you mature. Come on now. I mean, if you never have any tests, you'll never mature. But you've got to overcome the test. Oh, but I don't really want to do that, preacher. Then you'll never be what he wants you to be until you have patience to endure.
but it must stand the test. Therefore, whosoever heareth these sayings of mine and doeth them, I will liken him unto a wise man which built his house upon a rock. The rain descended, the floods came, and the winds blew and beat upon that house, and it fell not, for it was founded upon a rock. But then there's a man that heareth these sayings of mine and doeth them not, shall be likened unto a foolish man which built his house upon the sand. And the rain descended and the floods came and the winds blew and beat upon that house and it fell, and great was the fall of it. Come on. What are you putting your time and effort into? Every man's work shall be made manifest, for the day shall declare it, because it shall be revealed by fire, and the fire shall try every man's work of what sort it is. But who may abide in the day of his coming? Who shall stand when he appeareth? For he is like a refiner's fire and like fuller's soap. How many of you older people remember fuller's soap? Younger people don't even know what fuller soap is. Most of these young people don't even know what lye soap is. Boy, I mean, it's tough on stains. You hear me? I say it's tough on stains. Come on. He's going to be like a refiner's fire. I mean, what you're doing is going to be put to the test. You say, I'm doing pretty good, preacher. Hey, man, I'm doing pretty good. Let's see how you stand the test. Put it to the fire. The refiner's fire. Fuller's soap. I read somewhere about a silver mine, silver smith. Somebody asked him, how do you know when the silver reaches its purest form? He said, it reaches its purest form when I get it so hot and I look over into it and my reflection is perfectly clear. I know it's pure silver. When you get pure silver, his reflection will be clear in your life. Come on. Amen. Oh, God, help us this morning to realize the value of what we hold in our hands. That the trial of your faith, being much more precious than of gold that perisheth, though it be tried with fire, might be found unto praise and honor and glory at the appearing of Jesus Christ. Now bring the third part through the fire, and will refine them as silver is refined. And I will try them as gold is tried. They shall call on my name and I will hear them. I will say, it is my people. And they shall say, the Lord is my God. You want to be tried this morning? You're going to be. For the day will declare it. I'm going to tell you, that day, you're going to stand before God. There's going to be some that's going to be in heaven that you said they'd never make it. And there's going to be some there that you knew would make it. And there's going to be some missing that you thought would surely be there. The difference is not your name. That's what this preacher said to me this morning. He said, Brother Ricky, you know that it matters what your name is, whether you pull out or not. I said, it may matter politically, but it don't matter with God. It don't matter what your name is. It doesn't matter what your position is. It doesn't matter what your creed is. Doesn't matter your pedigree. Doesn't matter your financial status. It matters what you've done for Jesus Christ. It matters what kind of experience you're building every day with your life. And every man's work will be manifested by fire. What I fear
What I fear is some are going to get there and they're going to say to him, come on, Sister Becky, we've taught in your name. You've taught in our streets. We've worshiped in your sanctuary. And he's going to say, depart from me. I never knew you. Depart from me. I never knew you. Lord, doesn't matter. Lord, doesn't matter. What you've done. Had a man a while back tell me, you just can't imagine how it feels to come up on your house and see your house going up in flames and everything burning to the ground. Had another man tell me, you don't know how it feels to drive up in front of your house and a tornado's tore it all down. Now, I heard Brother Russell McDonald, he made a statement to me a couple of years ago when I was talking to him. He said, after the hurricane, I sat here in my living room and I watched the dozers tear down my new church and my fellowship hall. I watched them plow it down. He said, it's such an empty feeling to know after 17 or 18 years, those buildings, to watch them level them down the ground. And it looks like it's all in vain. I'm going to tell you, I don't know how that feels. I don't know how that feels. But I'm going to tell you something this morning. I believe there'll be no more helpless feeling. I believe there'll be no more worse feeling than to stand before the judge of all the earth and him condemn what you've built. Come on. And him say, it's no good. It's no good. Oh God. To have him look at what you've done. Can you imagine this morning while I was praying? Can you imagine 30 some years of preaching? Pastoring churches. Spending and being spent. And then get there to hear him say, sorry. I can't imagine that. I drove by this morning. And I know they're a long ways from where we are. And I know they're a long ways from where they used to be. But I drove by this week, Sunshine Tabernacle over there on Western. And I saw the day they put the for sale sign up. And when I saw that sign, I couldn't help think about the days down here on 16th Street. Wasn't that where it was at? I remember being in that little building on Sunday afternoons when they had their broadcast. And sometimes they'd be singing and shouting when the broadcast would start. Sometimes they'd still be shouting when the broadcast was over. The glory of God filling that little place. Moved on down Central to another church. And sold that old building and built that new little church over on Western. And now the days of Sunshine Tabernacle and Sunshine Mission are going to be over. You know what? What you going to answer to God when your life is closed? When the world's finished and you lay down to die? Or you stand before the judgments of God and him look at you? And he's going to say, well done. Or he's going to say, depart. You may argue now your point. You may argue your conviction. You may argue your belief this morning. But I'll tell you, when you stand before him, there's no argument. And the decisions you made
are going to be your final decisions. And you're going to stand before God and you're either going to be saved or lost. For the day's going to declare it. Today will declare it. Stand with me this morning.

The day will declare. The day will declare your arguments. One day this week I was driving, and while I was driving, I was listening to them sing a song. And I got to thinking about it, meditating on it. It doesn't matter whatever preacher in this state says, or every preacher in this nation says, or every preacher in this country says. This book's right. And the day will declare it. God told Noah, you go build an ark, you build it, I go for wood, you pitch it within and without. You do it like I told you to do it, and Noah did it. And it was the saving of his house. You can argue with the book, but can you suffer the loss? You cut the corners, but can you suffer the loss? You can let down the standard, but can you suffer the loss? Can you afford it? For that day will declare it. When we lived in California, Sharon and I drove up through a part of the country north of where we lived, up towards San Francisco. And when we drove through there, there was beautiful Victorian houses. We saw them, seen pictures of them. We got there. They were laying on the ground. They had an earthquake. And it literally shook them down to the ground. And they fell. So it moved the state legislature, the state of California, till now. When you build a building, even a house, you must build it according to hurricane specs. Because when the shaking comes, they don't want the house falling in on you. Here's the specs this morning. The day's going to declare it. The day will declare it. Come on, I want you to come with me this morning and let's pray. I preach my heart to you. The day will declare your decisions. The day will declare your choices.

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2: Verse number 1 said, "And when they were escaped, then they knew that the island was called Melita. And the barbarous people showed us no little kindness, for they kindled a fire and received us, every one, because of the present rain and because of the cold." Amen. "And when Paul had gathered a bundle of sticks and laid them on the fire, there came a viper out of the heat and fastened on his hand. And when the barbarians saw the venomous beast hang on his hand, they said among themselves, 'No doubt this man is a murderer, whom though he hath escaped the sea, yet vengeance suffereth not to live.' And he shook off the beast into the fire and felt no harm." Amen. Let's pray one more time tonight. Father, in the name of Jesus, we come to you tonight, Lord, believing that you're able to help us. Lord, believing that you are going to help us and move, God, in the presence of this service. God, we've already heard great preaching, God, on how to stay away, amen, from the sin, amen, and the master of the opening. And I pray here tonight, God, that we would draw ever close to your fire, your Holy Ghost tonight, God, you would help us. God, we'll thank you and praise you for all that you do for us tonight in Christ's name, amen. I wanted to say that I do appreciate, amen, the call, also appreciate the place to stay, and we're just looking forward to having a good time, amen, this week. Amen. Praise God. I want to preach to you just a little bit, if the Lord would help us, amen, on don't let the snake hinder the fire. Amen. Is that all right? Amen. Don't let the snake hinder the fire. We all are familiar with Acts chapter 27. Amen. Been preached from so many times. Paul, amen, being a prisoner here on the ship, amen, headed to Rome to witness this glorious gospel to Caesar. Praise God. For Paul, you know, would have been released, we remember in chapter 26 by King Agrippa, if he had not appealed to Caesar. But of course, we know what happened, don't we? As the apostle Paul was sailing out there during their voyage to Rome, amen, while they were out there, amen, on the sea, there arose a great storm, so great, amen, that they named it Euroclydon. Amen. During the course of the storm, we know that, amen, God revealed himself to those on board. Amen. Knowing that during this storm that took place, amen, even the apostle Paul himself, amen, after not seeing any sun or stars, amen, for many days, the Bible said, amen, we know that he said that all hope, amen, that we should be saved was then taken away. Praise God. Oh my, but after some long abstinence, we see that, amen, the apostle Paul was visited, amen, by an angel. Amen. The angel of the Lord himself. Amen. He appeared unto Paul, assuring him, amen, that they would lose the ship. We know that. Amen. But all the people on board, amen, should be saved. In verse number 41, we read about the ship, amen, going aground. The ship was broken up. Amen. The command was given to the soldiers to kill the prisoners. Amen. However, the centurion, amen, going to save Paul, amen, took and commanded them, amen, off the ship. Amen. Aren't you glad for that tonight? Hey, but we know that some swam. Hey, but others floated on broken pieces of the ship. Hey, but bringing us to the last clause of chapter 28. Hey, but which tells us here, hey, but that they all escaped. Hey, but safe to land. Amen. Oh my, y'all accustomed to saying amen out there tonight? Praise God. I'm going to say it if you don't. Praise God. Oh, my, but I'm telling you what. Amen. They finally got, amen, to this place, amen, in which they were going. We know that, amen, the ship is broken up. We know that, amen, there has been, amen, a disaster here. Amen. They've escaped the storm. Amen. They've escaped the disaster of the shipwreck. Amen. But now, amen, the Bible is telling us that on this island, amen, on this island, amen, the people here were kind unto them. Amen, they built a fire for them. Amen, receiving every one of them. Amen, but how many remembers, amen, that when the Apostle Paul was out gathering up the sticks, amen, somehow or another, amen, he picked up a snake in the midst of the bundle of sticks. Amen, we know that when, amen, the Apostle Paul placed these sticks upon the fire, amen, out of the heat, amen, came a viper. Amen, and latched on to the Apostle Paul. Oh my, we remember this. Amen, I was just, you know, thinking about this. Amen, praying about this. Amen, and you probably every one of you preachers, amen, know where I'm headed here tonight. Amen, we know, amen, that the fire, amen, represents, amen, the Holy Ghost. Amen, represents the Spirit of God. Amen, many places in the Word of God. Amen, Matthew chapter 3 and verse number 11. He tells us, I indeed baptize you with water under repentance. But he that cometh after me is mightier than I, whose shoes I'm not worthy to bear. He shall baptize you with the Holy Ghost and with fire. Amen. We look back to Leviticus chapter number 6. Amen. Verse number 13. The Bible tells us that the fire shall ever be burning upon the altar. It shall never go out. Amen. We all know as Pentecostal people tonight, amen, what Acts 2 and 3 says. Amen. And there appeared unto them cloven tongues like as a fire, and it set upon each of them. Amen. How many agree tonight, young people, that we need a fire? Amen. Oh, yes, we do. Amen. But how many knows that we can't just settle, amen, for just any old fire? Amen. We have got to have the fire, amen, of the Holy Ghost. Amen. We have got to have, amen, the fire of the Holy Ghost. When we look at this text tonight that we read to you, amen, the Bible said, amen, that they built a fire or kindled a fire, amen, because, amen, you read that rest of that part, because of the present rain and the cold. Amen. How many would agree tonight that we're living in a cold world? Oh my. Amen. I hope I can get loose here tonight. Praise God. I'm going to plan on it this week if the Lord helps us. Amen. But we're living, amen, in a cold world. Amen. Very cold. Amen. Very indifferent. Amen. We know that the elements of life are rigid. Amen. Already been mentioned tonight. Amen. About the young people having struggles. And amen. Even the older folks. Amen. Are having struggles. Amen. In their life. Amen. Even. Amen. Oh, I've been serving God all these years. Amen. No, they may not struggle with sin. Amen. But they may struggle with perplexities of life. Amen. Just the rigidness of life. Amen. How many's been let down in the last couple of weeks? And by something that happened in life. Amen. Oh my, amen, we're living in a cold world. Amen, a rigid world, praise God. Amen, hallelujah. Amen, but here, amen, we, amen, I like to preach to you just a little bit. Amen, that we need a fire. Amen, to dry us. Amen, after the storm is past. Amen, we need a fire tonight. Amen, to warm our hearts. Amen, after a disaster has come. Amen, we need the fire of the Holy Ghost. Amen. Oh, but let me preach to you a little bit more. Amen. Oh, would you agree tonight? Amen. We need the fire of the Holy Ghost. Amen. We need the fire of the Holy Ghost. Ghost, amen, in this meeting this week, amen. But how many knows, amen, that as the Apostle Paul was gathering sticks, as he was trying to help, amen, to build the fire bigger, amen, there come a snake, amen, there come this venomous being, amen, out of the heat, amen, to latch hold on the Apostle Paul. Amen. Do you get that? The Apostle Paul, amen, is trying to help. Amen. Praise God. Hallelujah. I want you to help me just a little bit tonight. Amen. Get some more folks involved here. Amen. Praise God. Hallelujah. I hope I don't upset nobody tonight. Amen. But I tell you what. Amen. When we get to trying to build a fire, amen, in this cold world, amen, we need each other, don't we? Amen. We need each other. Amen. To help build this fire. I know there's a lot of people, amen. Oh, man, they want to stay to themselves. And especially young people of this hour. Amen. They sit in restaurants. Amen. Across the table from people. Amen. They text one another. Amen. Instead of carrying on a conversation with them. Amen. But let me tell you what tonight. Amen. Your enemy is not the one sitting beside you tonight. Amen. Your enemy is not the one. Amen. That goes to your home church. But the enemy of your soul is that snake. Amen. He's the one that's trying to hinder the fire. Amen. Oh, my. Amen. Oh, my. The apostle was out. Amen. Bring me some wood, brother. Amen. Bring me some wood up here. Amen. Put the wood up on the altar there. Praise God. Amen. Wow. Amen. The apostle was out gathering up the sticks. Amen. Why was out, Brother Razor? Amen. Trying to build the fire bigger. You see that? These people were kind to him, brother. Amen. These people cared about him. Amen. But yet, amen, he wanted to build the fire bigger. Amen. What's wrong tonight? And with that way, amen, with getting the fire bigger. Amen. What's wrong tonight? Amen. And take it, amen. I know we've got a lot of competition. Amen. I didn't come to compete for nothing this week. Amen. I come to get more of the fire. I come to gain, amen, my brothers. Amen. Fellowship. And we might take and kindle the fire of God. Amen. Oh, my. But many times when we're out gathering up sticks to build the fire bigger, amen, here comes the devil. Here comes the snakes. Amen, they're lurking. Amen, I said they're lurking. Amen, they're lurking in them openings, brother. Amen, that Brother Buddy's already preached about tonight. Amen, they're lurking in those openings. Amen, oh my, they're there. Amen, trying, amen, to take and hinder the fire. Amen, I thought about it. Amen, you're going to have to help me keep up with my time tonight. Amen, I thought there, the church that I pastor, amen, back home, and I'm not going to mention a whole lot about this week. Amen, because it don't, amen, really matter to you at all. Amen, but there in my community, amen, I've been trying to build the fire bigger. Amen, I've been out, amen, trying to knock on some doors. Amen, get some folks, amen, into church. Amen, so that they can experience what God has for their life. Amen, but let me tell you something. Amen, in trying to build the fire bigger. Amen, they spend times already. Amen, I ain't been there but 2 years, Brother Gabbard. Amen, oh my, there's some people that speak some venomous things. There's some people that talk. Amen. I'm telling you what, I've given folks money. I've let folks stay around the church. Amen. I've done all kinds of things to try to help. Amen. Oh, my, but they go out. Amen. And they speak, amen, lies. Amen. Don't go out. Amen. And tell me, amen, some of them have said, amen, one guy was 50 years old and stayed with me, and he left me. Amen. And, oh, they, some people asked him, amen, why in the world are you letting that 29-year-old little boy, amen, tell you what to do? Come on now. Hey, oh my, speaking all kinds of things. Amen, but what are we trying to do? We're trying to build the fire bigger. And we're trying to make the blaze grow stronger. Amen, so that somebody else, amen, can be touched by God. Amen. Oh my. Praise God, young people. When you try to build the fire bigger, amen, sometimes young people, other young people talk about you. Amen. Oh, my. Praise God. Hey, don't I still look like a little boy? Hallelujah. I'm going to try to stay like this all I can. Amen. Praise God. I'm going to try to keep the gray out as long as possible. Hallelujah. Amen. But I tell you what, when you

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Amen. How do you know, preacher? Amen. Because, amen, it was done to me. Amen.

0: 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Amen. I went to the holiness church. Amen. And I was an outcast. Amen. Amen. Why was I an outcast? Amen. Not because, amen, of what I was wearing. Amen. Or what I was doing. I didn't line up to those things. But I was an outcast. And because I was trying to build the fire bigger. I was trying to get a stronger relationship. I was trying to get more of God. And there were folks in the church that said, oh, that boy's crazy. Amen. He ain't got his mind together. I tell you what, amen, they'll talk bad about you. They'll try to hurt you. When you try to get a hold of the fire, amen. Oh my. When you try to build it bigger. Amen. When they try to build it bigger. Hallelujah. Let me tell you tonight, if you're hanging around the fire, amen. You know, a lot of people will say, well, I've been hurt in church. Amen. Church is a good place for you to get hurt. Amen. If you ain't in tune with God and His fire, come on now. Because I want you to get what I'm saying tonight. Amen. When the fire is blazing bright, amen, and you are not getting close to the fire like you need to be, amen, the devil is going to do everything he can, amen, to slip in your back pocket, amen, and try to talk you out of going to that fire. Come on now. Amen. He's going to do his best. Amen. Oh, my, he's going to, you see the way so-and-so looked at me tonight. Amen. You see how she treated me tonight. Amen. The whole time. Amen. That old devil. Amen's a wiggling around in our back pocket. Amen. Talking to us in our ear. Amen. Oh, amen. Then there'll be times that come after that people that say, well, I got hurt in church. Amen. I don't want to go to church no more because I got hurt in church. Amen. Oh my. Amen. The devil. Amen. Was the one. Amen. That planted those seeds. Amen. Of venom inside of them. Amen. That made them discount the fire of God. It made them discount the truth of God. Oh, I'm telling you what, tonight, amen, we have got to have the fire. And we cannot allow the snake, the devil, amen, to hinder what God is doing. Amen. Oh, my. Oh, God help us tonight. Amen. What's my time here? Amen. Praise God. Amen. The devil can't handle the fire. Amen. The fire of God brings together unity. Amen. Oh, I've had times in my life that the devil's tried to hurt me. Amen. Tried to make me hurt at others. Oh, y'all looking at me like you ain't never heard that before. Amen. Oh, my. Some of y'all have experienced hurt. Amen. Some of you older folks have experienced hurt. Amen. But younger folks, don't you look around tonight. Don't you see these older folks? Amen. Don't you see that they made it? Amen. They made it. Praise God. They shook that old devil off. Amen. They went ahead and got close to the fire anyhow. Amen. I'm telling you what, these folks talked about me and my wife when we got, amen, we started dating. Amen. I guess that's the word to use. Praise God. I don't believe in dating until you find the one to marry. And somebody say amen to that. Amen. I guess a good word would be to court and all this boyfriend, girlfriend stuff. I'm really getting off to a bad start, ain't I? Hallelujah. All this boyfriend, girlfriend stuff, don't get it. Amen. But I had plans and intentions. Amen. I'm marrying my wife. Amen. Marrying her. Praise God. Amen. I told her this afternoon I was going to embarrass her. Amen. I didn't even call her up here to sing. Maybe she'll sing this week. Amen. Oh, but I told her that I was going to tell y'all that I ain't been here but just a couple of hours. Amen. And I wanted the prettiest woman, amen, in the whole campground, amen, to come up here and sing for me tonight. Amen. My wife. Hallelujah. And somebody say amen to that. Oh yeah, you better think the same about your wife. If you plan on going home with her tonight. Amen. Oh, but let me preach to you just a little bit more about this. Amen. Oh my, but when we started dating, amen, there was a lot of things said. Amen. When we got married, amen, 2 years later, here comes the baby. Anybody got no drift of what I'm talking about? Amen. Oh, man, I'm telling you what. Oh, we got married. God helped us. Amen. God helped us. But people talked about us. Amen. People run us down. And let me tell you something tonight. Amen. About every one of them that run me down. Amen. That was preaching ain't preaching no more. Amen. About every one of them that run me down. Amen. Ain't got a wife no more. Ain't got a husband no more. I'm telling you what. You better watch. Amen. How you allow the devil, amen, to keep you away from the fire. Oh yeah, there were times, amen, I thought about quitting. There were times, and I thought, well, hey, what's the use? Amen. Praise God. Amen. Tonight, I'm glad I stayed with the fire. I'm glad I didn't let the devil hinder what God was doing in my life. Amen. Oh my. Praise God. Hallelujah. Oh God, help us tonight. Amen. This is a whole lot strange and preaching to your own people every week. Amen. But I'm going to try to get used to it again. Hey, the Lord will help me. But my folk, my church folks that's with me, amen, they ain't going to let me get too far. Amen. Praise God. I'm glad for that. Hallelujah. Oh my. Amen. Being bitten. Amen. By this viper. When you're bitten by the viper. Amen. A lot of times people stand on the outside and they start to talk among themselves about why they got bit. Come on now, hear what happened. Amen. We read about that, didn't we? The Bible said they said among themselves. And they got to talking among themselves. Amen. Oh my, it's about time we just hushed up. Amen. Come on here. It's about time we just hushed up. Amen. And put the devil on the run. Praise God. So we have the fire of God. Is that right, young people? We need the fire of God, young people. We need the Holy Ghost, young people. I preached a little bit to the home church last night. Amen. About needing the Holy Ghost. Amen. Needing, amen, the Holy Ghost to stay away. Amen. From all these false doctrines and heresies. Amen. Coming across our world and land. And we have got to have the Holy Ghost. We have got to have that fire. Amen. When we talk about fire and we talk about unity. Amen. Every one of us know that campfires. Everybody likes campfires, don't they? Amen. The stories that are told. Amen. The laughter that takes place. Amen. The fellowship that happens. Amen. Around the fire. Oh my. It's every Holy Ghost service I've ever been in. Amen. Made me love my neighbor. Amen. Just a little bit more. Amen. Maybe even love the one. Amen. That spoke harsh of me. And talked bad about me. Amen. I love them a whole lot more. I'm telling you what, church. We need this fire. We need the Spirit of God. And we don't need to let the devil hinder it. Amen. We don't need to let the devil hinder it. Praise God. Amen. Talk among themselves. Amen. The devil's going to do everything he can. Amen. Try to hinder what God is doing. What God is doing. Amen. As they begin to talk about things. Amen. Among themselves. Amen. I remember another story. Amen. Over there in Jesus's, I believe it was, amen. They came to Jesus and said, who did sin? Who did sin? Who did sin? Amen. That's the first thing we want to think about, ain't it? When somebody gets bit by the snake. Amen. Well, what was they doing? Come on now. Amen. And how many knows that just maybe that God, amen, wants to take, amen, use, amen, all this talk and all this, amen, all this snake biting, amen, for his good and glory. Come on now. Amen. I thought about it. Don't ever let nobody tell you you'll never make it. Don't ever let nobody tell you that. I had a lot of people tell me that. And my pastor loved me dearly. Amen. I was out 1 year. I came home. He said, I thought you'd never make it a year. Amen. That's pretty encouraging, ain't it? Hallelujah. That's pretty encouraging. Had a lot of people turn their nose up at me. A lot of people mock at me. Amen. Say bad things about me. Amen. Nights and times that I went. Amen. In my trailer, Brother Brent Gabbard. Amen. Laid. Oh, I think I'm a sissy, don't you? Amen. Laid in my wife's lap and cried about it. Amen. Come on here. That snake was trying to bite and keep me away from the fire. Amen. Keep me away from the good folks. Keep me away from y'all people. Amen. Come on now. Amen. Keep me away from folks that love me. Amen. Keep me away. Amen. Away. Amen. From helping. Amen. Somebody else. Amen. That's been a long time. About 7 years now. Amen. And God's still helping me. And God's still blessing me. Amen. Oh, I'm telling you what, all that talk in my neighborhood. Amen. They're weaving and webbing lies together. Amen. But I got to hearing a little bit this past weekend. Amen. And oh my, they're hanging themselves. Hey, I said, they're hanging themselves. Praise God. And I sat there and I told them they would. Amen. Come on now. I told them that they would. Hey, oh my, what are you telling us, preacher? I'm telling you what, don't let nothing hinder you. Amen. Don't let the devil, don't let the snake, amen, hinder the fire of God. Amen. Just keep fighting. Amen. Keep serving God. Amen. Keep getting closer to Him. It don't matter what she says. It don't matter what she says. It don't matter what he says. Amen. Get close to the fire. Amen. Haven't we heard those folks say, and I'm closing tonight. Haven't we heard those folks say, I'll never, if it takes me acting like that, I'll never get the Holy Ghost. Amen. I'll never act like that. I'll never act like that. Praise God. Amen. Oh my. It's about time you quit worrying about what everybody's going to think. Come on here. Amen. I was thinking driving down the road. I may mention a little bit this later. Amen. Some other time. Amen. But you know what? A lot of times in our churches, amen, young people, you're glad when the other young person leaves the church. Amen. Cause the competition left too. Come on here. You're letting a snake hinder the fire. Amen. You're letting a snake hinder what God can do for you. Amen. Oh my, what God could do for you. Amen. You could end up, amen, tonight standing in a pulpit, amen, 8, 10 years down the road that you thought you'd never stand in. Amen. Or, amen, you may be in that prison cell, amen, like Brother Buddy was. Amen. Oh, my hope and wishing, amen, wishing that you'd listened, amen, and got close to the fire. Amen. And not let the snake hinder the fire. Amen. Praise God. Let's stand tonight. Praise God. Amen. I know. Oh my. I pray y'all pray for us this week. Amen. I don't like to preach and it be dead. Amen. Hallelujah. I like to get a hold of it. Just like every other preacher does. Amen. I pray this week God will help us young people. Amen. Oh, I'm glad to see all this. Amen. Light colored hair in here tonight. Amen. I love it. Praise God. Amen. Because you're a role model. Amen. You're the ones that's, amen, plotted the way before us. Amen. If we're ever going to make it to where they are, amen, you have to listen to us. Come on now. You have to listen to us. You can't let the snake hinder the fire. Amen. I'm going to try to preach to you this week. The Lord helps us. Amen. How many's going to come and say, okay, I'm going to receive whatever God's got for me? How many? How many? Oh my, I had some folks in my church that, I asked them a lot of times. I asked folks to agree with me. I said, everybody with me? Amen. And a lot of folks that raised their hands, some folks didn't. You know what happened to them? They didn't stay with me very long. Come on now. How many's going to agree with me tonight? They would say, well, I'm going to come. Amen. These youth services. Amen. I'm not going to let the devil, amen, hinder what God, amen, can do for me. Amen. Oh, you might have come looking for a companion this week. Amen. You might have come, amen, looking, amen, oh, for a girlfriend or a boyfriend. Amen. But you just didn't quit all that. Amen. And get close to the fire of God. I said, get close to the fire. Amen. Don't let the snake keep you from the fire. Amen. Amen. Would you like to come pray just a little bit tonight, maybe?
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2: There's no way that we could ever know, right? No way we could ever understand or realize the great price that was paid for our salvation. Hallelujah. Amen. If you have your Bibles, we'll look in the book of Mark tonight. Praise the Lord. Hallelujah. Hallelujah.
4: Praise God. Praise God. Praise
2: Amen.
4: God.
2: Amen.
4: Hallelujah. Hallelujah.
2: Oh, praise God. Well.
4: Hallelujah.
2: Man. Parents, did you ever ask your kids to do some menial chore around the house? And when you've asked them to do it, you would think that you asked them to go to the moon or something. You know? You would think just by asking them to carry the trash out the door to the trash can outside, that by asking them to do that, I know none of these young men on the front would ever act like this, but your child would act like, oh, what? You're kidding me. You're kidding me, too. What? All the way out to the street? All the way out there? I've got to do that. The whole bag? Can I take the half the bag now? You mean I have to empty all the trash cans in the whole house? Right. Mom, do I have to do all the dishes?
4: Right.
2: All of them? Like every dish? Mom?
4: Every dish.
2: They think it's like you have asked them to do so much.
4: Yeah.
2: You know? And when you think about it, you know, what's your response? What's your reply back to them? You know? Hey, you know, well, first of all, they ask you, is this part of my allowance? Do I get an allowance for doing this? What's our response? You know, you get food to eat. You get a roof over your head, right? My dad used that on me all the time. All the time used that on me. You know? When Danny would complain about carrying wood, I always had to carry all of it, so it was no problem. That, because he complained about it all the time. So when he complained about carrying wood, Dad would always say, you're using the heat too. You know? Yeah. The difference was, man, we didn't need quite as much as he did. My. But sometimes our kids, they act like that we have just asked them to go to the end of the earth to do some menial task. We're going to look at the book of Mark, chapter 14, because I wonder sometimes, does the Lord feel that way with us? Does the Lord feel that way with you tonight? How frustrated do you get with your children when they act like you have asked them to do some great deal, great chore, some hard work, right? They're threatening to turn you in for child labor laws, right? And how frustrated do you get with your children? How frustrated does God get with his children sometimes? Book of Mark, chapter 14. We'll read to you just the one verse. Jesus is in the Garden of Gethsemane. He's praying. He's travailing before the Lord, right? A tremendous battle that he's fighting there in the Garden of Gethsemane in prayer. And in verse 37 says, and he cometh, and he findeth them sleeping, and saith unto Peter, Simon, sleepest thou? Couldest not thou watch 1 hour? Notice how the Lord, how this is done, all right? And he cometh and findeth them sleeping, and saith unto Peter, Simon, sleepest thou? You got to put a little sarcasm in that. Simon, are you sleeping? Can I put it, if one of these young people were going to say it, one of these young ladies especially, they would say, really? Really? You're sleeping? Simon, really? Come on. Come on, really? I'm over here sweating great drops of blood in prayer, and you are sleeping? Really? Really? Sometimes I wonder if the Lord looks on us and says, really? Come on. Have I asked all that much of you? Have I really asked that much? Then he says to Peter, couldest thou not watch? Couldest thou not watch 1 hour? Was he asking too much? Is this asking too much, Peter? just to watch 1 hour. Man, I can hear Peter now. But Lord, a whole hour? All 60 minutes, really, Lord? Do I have to? Do I have to watch all 60? Can I, how about 50 minutes, Lord? Can I just do 50? That's how. Sometimes we try to cut corners with God, right? I want you to notice something here. Jesus comes and he says, Peter, couldst thou not watch 1 hour? Peter, could you not have just watched 1 hour? Is the Lord kind of maybe putting Peter on a guilt trip just a little bit? What shame do you think that Peter felt when the Lord came to him and said, Peter, couldst thou not watch 1 hour? Did you think that Peter would have been overcome with guilt? Do you think he would have been shamed at the Lord having to say to him, Peter, couldst thou not watch 1 hour? 1 hour. You know, I find it interesting. Peter was not the only one there. Here in this group, there was more than just Peter. And get this, Peter wasn't the only one sleeping. Wasn't the only one sleeping. He said he finds them sleeping. But he saith to Simon, Peter. But he saith to Simon, Simon, couldst thou not watch 1 hour? And he kind of pulls Simon out.

And I wasn't going to go to sleep. But John made me go to sleep. I wasn't going to do it, Lord. It's all John's fault. He was over there snoring, and it made me so sleepy, I couldn't stay up, Lord. Yeah, probably like look at it, but the Lord pulls out Peter among all of them. I think the Lord had some great expectations for Peter. I think the Lord had some high hopes for Peter. And it wasn't it Peter who had already been told? Hadn't Peter already, Peter? I mean, you'll deny me thrice before the night's over. You'll deny me thrice. You have a need to pray. You should be praying more than anybody else, Peter. You're getting ready to go through a great trial. You're getting ready to go in. Peter, you need to pray. I think sometimes we need to realize, I think the Lord has some high expectations for us. As His children, He expects a little more out of us. Peter, you're not just one of the 12. Peter, you're not just one of the 12. I have some higher expectations. That's why I brought you a little farther. That's why I've worked with you. That's why I brought you a little farther and separated you from the others. I've got higher expectations for you, Peter. I've got some higher hopes. Peter, your ministry's going to be greater. I'm going to use you for a greater purpose. You're going to accomplish more. Peter, there is more expected of you. I have great hope for you. Listen, I believe when the Lord looks at our life many times, amen, we fail in meeting His expectations in our life. He looks at us and says, could you not watch 1 hour? Could you not watch 1 hour? Simon. You know, I think if we I know the inner circle, but if you had to pick one disciple, okay, to me, if I had to pick one disciple, it would be one of two. It'd be John or Peter, right? If you had to say one of them was closer to Jesus than anybody else, what would you pick? It'd either, to me, it'd be John or Peter. Maybe you're a Judas man, that's fine, but I'm not going with that one, all right? I'm going to go with John or Peter. I think that the Lord kind of had a special bond with one of those, right? A closeness there. And for him to come there and say, Peter, after all that I have been to you, do you sense that the Lord is reminding him of a little bit of a debt that Peter might have? The debt that Peter might would you think about a little bit? Peter, after all that I have meant to you, Peter, I might would have expected this out of others, but Peter, after all that I have meant to you, could you not watch with me 1 hour? Peter, after all I've done with you, as close as we have become, could you not watch with me 1 hour? Peter, look, we are something special here. I thought we were close. Could you not watch with me 1 hour? Could you not do it? There's a debt that's being called upon. A debt that all, you know, when I think about it, could not the Lord say, could He not look at any one of you and say, could you not watch with me 1 hour? Think about it. After all I've done for you. After all I've done for you, you couldn't do 1 hour? You couldn't watch with me? After all I've done for your life, for your soul, after all I've done for you, could the Lord look at you tonight and say, after all that I have done for you, after all of I have done, what kind of a debt do you owe God tonight? What kind of debt do you owe the Lord Jesus? He died on a cross to save you. He forgave you. He called you. He loved you when you were unlovable. And yet He asked a simple question, could you not watch? Couldn't you do it? And oh God, we owe Him so much. We owe the Lord so much.

0: sometimes we cannot pay the debt. We could not pay the debt. Surely, amen, we should realize how much we owe the Savior. How much we owe God. How much that we belong to Him. Could He not say, after all that I have meant to you, you couldn't watch with me 1 hour? I know I've heard testimonies. I love the Lord with all my heart. The Lord's everything to me. The Lord is everything. I love Him. He's everything to me. I'll do anything for God. I'll serve the Lord for the rest of my life. On and on and on. Yeah. You know why? I know we feel close to God. Sometimes when the demand is given upon us. Right?
1: Oh, it's so true. Right?
0: We forget the debt that we owe Him.
1: Yes, we do.
0: We forget the debt that we owe the Lord. We owe the Lord everything. You owe the Lord everything that you are, everything that you have, everything you've ever become, and everything you'll be. You owe it all to the Lord. And if it wasn't for God, you wouldn't be where you're at right now, wouldn't have what you have right now, wouldn't be enjoying the blessings that you have in your life right now. Amen. If it wasn't for the Lord, you have a debt that you owe. Amen. Yeah, it's easy to sing the song. He paid a debt that I could not pay. All that good stuff. We can sing it. But can I tell you, you owe a debt. You owe God. And He's done so much for us. Man, He's done so much for us. Man, the debt that we owe the Lord, so great, so large. It's a great debt that we owe the Lord. Amen, but I want you to notice then that phrase, could you not watch with me 1 hour?
1: Yes.
0: Notice the demand that's put on Peter. The demand. What did the Lord ask him? What did the Lord ask him? Peter, could you not watch 1 hour? Peter, could you not watch him pray? All right, let's look at the whole scheme of the whole evening here, all right? What's going to take place? Jesus is getting ready to be taken away from the Garden of Gethsemane. He's going to be taken. He's going to be taken into Pilate's hall, right? There'll be a crown of thorns pushed down on His head. His brow's going to bleed. Won't be long, too long after that. They're going to begin to take the cat of nine tails and begin to beat Him. Rip His back and rip His torso to shreds. He will be absolutely torn to pieces, His whole torso. After that, they're going to take Him out to Calvary's Hill. They're going to lay Him on a cross. They're going to lay Him down upon a cross, and they're going to nail Him through the feet and through each hand with a nail. And they're going to leave Him hanging there for a period of hours until He gives up the ghost. Until He dies. Excruciating torture is what He is going to endure over the rest of that evening. The Lord did not ask Peter, Lord, Peter, why don't you be crucified with me today? It'd be a whole lot more fun with two of us. Peter, why don't you go to the cross with me? Hey, Peter, why don't you take a few stripes for me? Peter, why don't you at least wear the crown of thorns? Come on, that's the least you can do. The Lord did not ask him to do any of that. But the Lord said, could you not watch with me 1 hour? Couldn't you pray? Now, you know, if we was drawing, you know, out of a bucket here, you pulled out, oh, crown of thorns, oh, man, oh, pull out, next person pulled out, oh, no, I got to get nailed to a cross. That'd be horrible. That's terrible. Next person, oh, no, I've got to be beaten with the cat of nine tails. I'm going to be ripped to shreds. And the next guy pulls out and says, pray for an hour. Oh, woo! Woohoo! All right. What do you want to do? If it was offered to you, what would you take? Give me praying for an hour. But he said, Peter, could you not watch 1 hour? Peter, couldn't you pray for an hour? Listen, the Lord has not put such great

0: demands on you. The Lord has not required so much of you. I know you've made sacrifices for God, but listen, you have not been required to give so much. You have not begun, amen, to pay the debt. He has not demanded of you too much. Could you not watch 1 hour? There's some people that think, you know what? Man, living holy? There ain't no way I'm going to do that. Ain't no way I'm going to live holy. I can't do that. That's asking too much. That's asking too much. Is it really? Is it really asking too much? Could you not watch 1 hour? After all that he's done for us? Man, it seems like an hour of praying would be easy. An hour of praying and talking to the Lord God should be easy. Well, Brother David, the church has way too many, you know, things that I'm not supposed to do. Way too much. The church asks way too much of me. Really? Do they? Are they asking too much? Would the Lord look at you and say, could you not? Could you not just do what I ask of you? Could you not do just a little bit of what I ask of you in light of all that I have done for you? Last I checked in here, God has not asked any of us to be a martyr. He's not done it. He's not done it. So no matter how great much of that he lays upon us, and when I read about Peter, amen, who eventually died being crucified, as tradition says, upside down. Some traditionists say that is because he did not want to be crucified like the Savior. But he even went to that length that he was crucified. But was the Lord asking too much? The Lord had given his life. Even if the Lord would ask us to lay down our life for him, he's done as much for us. Hasn't he? And hasn't he done even more? And the fact that in laying down his life, he saves our soul. Some people say, man, I don't know if I could be a martyr. I don't know if I could be a martyr. You know what? Don't worry about being a martyr just yet. Worried about watching for 1 hour. And when you get down to where you can watch for 1 hour. Sister Kelly, how'd that text go? Sorry to bother you. I'm sorry to bother you. All I need is an hour. Oh, Lord, don't ask me to be a martyr. Let's start with an hour. Start with an hour. Do you know what? I heard those of you that was a convocation might remember this statement. Brother Bill Prescott preaching. And this statement stood out to me, and it's what I took away from the entire convocation. Martyrs are not made at the fire, but martyrs are made at an altar. That's where they're made. It's not made at a post. It's not, martyrs are not created at a burning post, but martyrs are made in an altar. And if you can't watch 1 hour, Peter, could you not watch with me 1 hour? Peter, I know what lies ahead of you. The Lord knew what was in front of Peter. Because the Lord told him, Peter, there's going to come a day. And the Lord prophesied and told Peter, and he showed him what was ahead. The Lord knew what he was going through. And he says, Peter, could you not watch 1 hour? After all that's going to lie ahead of you. Church, when I look at our future, listen, it's not all going to be roses. There may be persecution for us along the way. If things go, it may not always be easy to gather to church. It may not always be easy to call yourself a Christian. In some nations around the world, they're already giving their life for that cause. And listen, it may not be easy, but right now, amen, could we not do an hour? Could we not do the least that God is asking of us? Amen, that He is even asking us today. Lord, help us. When the Lord puts a demand on us, we feel like, Lord, you have, my goodness, Lord. Do you know what this means? Do you know what this means, Lord? I'm not going to be able to watch TV tonight. Thanks, God. Thanks. You've ruined my whole evening. Church, I've got to go to revival. Oh, thanks. Oh, great, God. You've ruined this week. I had so many things planned. I'm not going to get nothing done now. You've ruined it all. You've ruined it. Is the Lord really asking too much?
1: Amen.
0: Man. Notice it's not just the demand He puts on us, but notice the duration. He didn't ask Him to pray for from now until eternity. He just said, 1 hour.
1: Yeah.
0: 1 hour.
1: Right.
0: I want you to think, what takes you an hour? And I'll tell you, don't the hours go by like that anymore? Right? What takes you an hour? Yeah. All right. What takes you an hour? How long does it take the Harpers to get to church from their house? How much? 45 minutes, 3/4 of an hour, just to get to church. Man.
1: Wow.
0: All you can do for 3/4 of an hour, sit and listen to the kids argue. For 3/4 of an hour. I bet you love church. Then you got to look forward to 3/4 of an hour home. Yippee! An hour, just an hour, that's all the Lord's asking. That's all the Lord is asking. He said, you know what the Lord, he asks? So little of us. So little of us. Oh, please, Lord, don't ask me to work on the bus ministry. Lord, please, I will have to move my lunch back 30 minutes. I'll have to move it back an hour. Is that really all? And we're worried about 1 hour.
1: Right. Come on.
0: Does the Lord really ask too much?
1: Right.
0: What's the Lord asking of you?
1: Yeah.
0: What are you asking? He's not asking that much of us.
1: No, he's not.
0: He's not asking. You know what? Can I tell you? Man, I believe we are living in the final hour of time. If you could see the clock of prophecy and see the hand of God's time clock, we're not at 12 noon. I don't even believe we're in mid-afternoon. We believe we are in the final moments of time as it ticks away. And forget a 24-hour day, but if you look at the clock of God's clock of time, I believe that we are in that final hour. The final hour. And if the Lord could say, could you not sacrifice? Could you not give of yourself? Could you not lay a little bit down for 1 hour? The Lord's coming soon, church. The Lord's coming soon. Amen. It will be 12 o'clock and the Lord will return. Amen. Could we not spend the final hour of time giving all that we can and sacrificing and working for God and serving the Lord and being faithful to God? Amen. There's some people, they can't live for God more than 3 weeks. Some, they can't make it from Easter to Christmas. They can't do it.
1: Right.
0: Some can't make it from one revival in February to a revival in November.
1: Yeah.
0: And worse than that, they can't make it from the revival in November to the one in February.
1: Yeah.
0: They can't live for God that long. But can we not somehow?
1: Right.
0: Amen, Lord. In this last moment of time, in the final moments as these final days are ticking off. And Lord, we're right at the very end. If for this last hour, Lord, of the last hour, just before the Lord returns. God, if I could give all. Lord, if I could give it all to you, Lord, not worry about, Lord, myself and all that it's going to cost me, but Lord, realize I have a debt that I can't pay, and Lord, you're not asking too much of me. Amen. And in this final hour of time, 1 hour, could you not watch with me 1 hour?
1: Right. Amen.
0: Amen. New York Marathon. It's been a few years ago. The person that won the marathon later was disqualified. Maybe you remember this. But the reason why they was disqualified was that they didn't run the whole race. They got in there in the beginning so people could see them take off. And then they caught a taxi and had to drop them off down towards the end of the race. And then when the race people were coming by, they jumped in and took off. And they won the New York Marathon. They won that. And when they began to look back, and they looked at the checkpoints, that person had never been there. You know, that's not right. Can I tell you? Man, do you know, you have the privilege now, right now, of jumping in right here at the end. Remember the parable that the Lord told about those that worked all day long and those that worked that final hour at the end of the day and they got the same reward. Maybe you've not given your all right now up to this point. Maybe you've not sacrificed all. But the Lord is still calling. And right now, if you would say, Lord, for this final hour, Lord, I'm going to give all I can. I believe the Lord honors that. And the Lord will accept that final hour. If I have my final hour, I want it to be the best. I want it to be the best. Right? How about you? If the Lord, right now it's 20 to 9, for those of you that's concerned. But if the Lord was going to come at 20 to 10, what would the next hour consist of for you? Well, I better get home. Make sure the dog has plenty of water, plenty of food. That's how you'd spend the next hour? Really? No, no. I think I'd spend the next hour trying to reach somebody for Christ. I'd spend the next hour and make sure I'm ready myself. How about you? Amen. Final hour. Amen. Stand with me if you would. Man, the girls were singing that song, Here I Am, Lord. Here I am to worship. Here I am to bow down. Amen. The Lord had to come looking for Peter, and he found Peter sleeping.
1: Yeah.
0: But what if Peter would have came and said, Lord, here I am. Here I am, Lord God. I'm ready to pray.
1: Hallelujah.
0: I'm ready to work.
1: Hallelujah.
0: I'm ready to live for you.
1: Right.
0: Lord Jesus, whatever you need right now, I'm here
1: Hallelujah.
0: For you. Maybe that's what we need to do tonight for this final hour. Lord, and the altar's open. Would you come? Amen. I want you to come. He don't ask too much of us. He's not asked too much. Our debt that we owe him.

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2: I want you to turn to Hebrews 11, too, if you want to. And I want you to pray for me here for a few minutes. I want to share something with you. Amen.

0: look at 63. Let's read Psalm 63. I like to say this about Wednesday night service before we go on. Amen. We got plenty of time here tonight. Nobody get nervous. Amen. Too nervous. But Wednesday night, I'd like for you to come and bring somebody with you. And let's see if we can get a full house here Wednesday night. And bring a thanks offering with you. A thanksgiving offering. Now, I'm not talking about money, okay, necessarily. But bring a song or a testimony or an offering. If you want to bring a special offering of thanks. God has blessed you, and you know that it's been Him. Then bring an offering. But bring that spiritual offering. Amen. You know, everybody don't testify, but you could bring a testimony. Amen. Everybody could. Because God's been good to us. Amen. He really has. And, oh yes, He has. He's been better to us than we deserve. Amen. And, I just like to have a service in the honor of our great God Wednesday night. And this one's not over. You can start right now if you wanted to. Amen. And, I want you to look at Psalm 63. Now you'll need to pray before Thursday. I'm telling you, you will. If you're not, you'll eat so much, you'll hurt yourself, be in the emergency room. We'll have to come over there, pray for you. And I don't know, I'm going to be pretty busy that day, so please don't get sick if you can help it. Amen. We'll just ask the Lord to help you to not get sick that day. Amen. But I'll tell you, we owe the Lord a great thanks, don't we? Amen. O God, Thou art my God, early will I seek Thee. Before I go any further, can I have anybody here want to seek the Lord early between now and Thanksgiving? Fast and pray and seek Him early? Well, let me tell you what it says. He said, early will I seek Thee. My soul thirsteth for Thee. My flesh longeth for Thee in a dry and thirsty land where no water is. To see Thy power and Thy glory, as I have seen Thee in the sanctuary, because Thy loving kindness is better than life. Wow. Did you hear that? He said, Thy loving kindness is better than life. Now, what in the world could be better than life? Huh? The psalmist said, Thy loving kindness is better than life. Amen. I want you to look at Hebrews with me. I lost my spot over here. Let me turn to Hebrews 11. Praise the Lord. Verse 13, these all died in faith. Can you think of a better way to die? These all died in faith, not having received the promises, but having seen them afar off, and were persuaded of them, and embraced them, and confess that they were strangers and pilgrims on the earth. For they that say such things declare plainly that they seek a country. And truly, if they had been mindful of that country from whence they came out, they might have had opportunity to have returned. But now, they desire a better country. That is, a heavenly country. Wherefore, God is not ashamed to be called their God, for He hath prepared for them a city. Amen. You see that word? Now, Hebrews 11 is full of that word, better. Amen. Better. Can anybody here use an upgrade to something better? I know y'all looking at me, y'all dry as last year's corn fodder, huh? Hey, man, I don't want to hurt your feelings. But, man, we've had a good time up to here, but at times it felt like I was dragging a dead body. Amen. I'd like to get loose from it here tonight, wouldn't you? Amen. I'm not trying to be crazy or insulting. Amen. But I do want to tell you, amen, there is something better than this. Amen. How many understands what I'm talking about? Amen. I want to preach on this. Something better. Amen. Something better than this. Praise God. Amen. And, if you've read the book of Ecclesiastes, now you got to read that on a sunny day. Now, Ecclesiastes. How many's ever read the book of Ecclesiastes? You got to be careful. Read it on a sunny day. If not, you'll get depressed. Because that guy in there, that preacher, Solomon, brother, he had some down times, Brother Mike, in that book. Huh? And he said, I've observed, and I'm not going to go back and read it all to you. Amen. But he, you know, Solomon was a wise man, the wisest man on the earth. And he was a rich man, probably the richest man on earth. He had access to everything that he could lay his hands on. Amen. Hey, Matt, I'm going to help somebody here tonight, and I'm going to do it by 8 o'clock with the help of the Lord. Amen. Now, you pray for me. Hey, Matt, I want to preach to you. Hey, Matt, I read this, and I got a book one time at a yard sale by a preacher. It was called Living on the Ragged Edge. Have you ever seen that book? You ever read it? Amen. You need to read it. There's some good stuff in there. And it was a commentary on the book of Ecclesiastes. Haven't read it in years and years and years. But brother, amen, in that book, amen, there, and you've heard this before, amen, Brother Hobby mentioned it the other night. But in this book about Ecclesiastes, amen, y'all with me? How many's with me? Start right here. Nobody. Oh, Brother Brad is. I love you, buddy. Give that man a good grade on his next test. Anybody else here with me? All right, Brother Levi wants that grade too. I've seen that hand go up. Amen. In that book, and you'll recall this when Brother Hobby preached the other night, he told about this man that came to see a psychiatrist. Y'all remember him telling that? Stretched out on his couch. Amen. And he began to tell him his problems, his depression, his burden, his problems of life. And that psychiatrist said, sir, what you need to do is lighten up a little. He said, there's a show down here in town. There's a great clown down there that is making everybody laugh. Amen. He said, you ought to go down there and ease up a little, chill out and let that clown cheer you up. He said, sir, amen, here's the sad part about it. I am that clown. Amen. You understand what I'm saying? Amen. That was a true story. Amen. That man who was making everyone else laugh couldn't find anything to laugh about. Amen. Come on now. Amen. And you know what? Ecclesiastes has a term in there, amen, that it says over and over. One of them is vanity, amen. And he looked at everything, and another one is under the sun, amen. And he said all is vanity. How many knows what vanity is? Amen. It's kind of like cotton candy. You put it in your mouth and start to chew, and it's gone. Huh? Are y'all there? It ain't worth no substance to it. It ain't worth anything. Amen. Come on now. Amen. You know what? That man in Ecclesiastes, and he made a statement in there. Amen. Brother, that I Brother Mike, when I read it, I couldn't hardly believe it. But this man Solomon, after he watched everybody's life, he watched them prosper and then die and somebody else go through their stuff. Amen. And he said it's vanity. He watched them as they, amen, had one woman after another, and he did himself. And he said, it's all vanity. Amen. He talked about drinking wine. Amen. And he said, I've had the wine. Amen. And he said, it did not satisfy. And I said, all is vanity under the sun. Listen to me. I read that book, and I read that
1: Ecclesiastes, and I finally caught on to something. He's looking in the wrong place. Amen. Come on now. Everything he was looking at was under the sun. He

Thomas said, he said, thy loving kindness is better than life. Amen. Because life will kick you when you're down. Amen. It'll disappoint you and hurt you and make you sick. And you think there ain't nothing worth living for. But I'll tell you, hold on right there just a minute. There's something better than life. And it's the loving kindness of the Lord. Woo! Am I preaching right or not? You can get, listen to me. Let me give you a little example. And don't let me forget. Okay, I don't want to say it out loud. That's my secret weapon there. Praise God. Hey, listen to me. You take a home, nice home, buy the best lumber, two-story, four bedrooms. Woo. Four baths. Hallelujah. Huh? A two-car garage full of cars. Huh? Look through the window. Nobody's happy. Are you listening to me? Amen. But I thought this was the American dream. And all of a sudden it's turned into a nightmare. Woo, feel like preaching a little. Y'all with me? How many knows where I'm headed? Amen. I'm going to slide into home plate about 8 o'clock. Hope I make it safe. Hallelujah. I want to preach to somebody in this house tonight. Amen. You're looking under the sun. It's not under the sun. It's above the sun. Looking beyond trouble and strife, all of the cares of everyday life. Looking beyond all of our griefs, suffering, and woe. Come on, someone. Huh?

0: Amen. You know what it was that David said in Psalm 63? Amen. He said, thy loving kindness is better than life. You know what we need in that home with them good two befores and that pretty brick siding? Amen. And all of that, you know what's needed in there? Amen. Just simply this, the love of God. You put the love of God in there and a dinner of herbs is a feast. Amen. Come on now. This world's running crazy out there right now. They're drinking and doping and snorting. Amen. And they're not any more happy. Them poor kids over in Louisville. Amen. In that motel room. They were talking about snorting cocaine. Did you hear them? They were talking about drinking. They were out on the balcony without any clothes on. Amen. Listen to me. And they thought they were having a party. It wasn't a party. Amen. No. They got sick. They cried. They fought each other. They tore the motel room up. Are you listening to me? They were looking in the wrong place. They were looking in a joint. Amen. Or a white powder. Amen. But listen. There's something better than life. And it's the mercy and loving kindness of our God. Hallelujah. You know what? Let me
1: describe this to you. Y'all listen to me over this way. Let me describe this to you. Here is a guy that got his inheritance early in life. I've been praying about that, Mom. My inheritance. If I can get it early, amen, would help me. All right? He got his early inheritance. And he left the house. Amen? He left. I tell you what. He was like some of them old boys I went to school with. Amen. They lived on a farm and they'd bring steak biscuits to school and tried to trade them. Amen. I thought, you crazy guy trying to trade a steak biscuit. Amen. For a Twinkie. Amen. Can you believe that? I thought to myself, I wish I had a Twinkie. I'd get me a steak biscuit. Hallelujah. Amen. That's the way the prodigal was. He had steak. Amen. And traded it for real thin bologna. Amen. Are you out there? Amen. Y'all not helping me, are you? You thought this meeting was over, didn't you? Surprise, surprise. It's just warming up. Hallelujah. Amen. I want to preach to us. There's something better than this. That's what that old prodigal said when he was standing in that knee deep. Amen. In Hogmire. Amen. Are you listening to me? And he looked down at that corn in that trough. And he said, I wouldn't care to eat a little of that. And I have to be honest with you. When I used to feed, amen, I thought that horse and mule feed smelled pretty good. I never did eat none of it. But them molasses in there, I always had a sweet tooth. And I thought, my goodness, it smells pretty good. But I tell you, I never did crave any of the hog slop. I was a little boy. I'd carry that 5-gallon bucket. Y'all have done it. You brethren have. And that old red dog, is that what they call it? Chop. It would slosh out on your pants. And you had to go to school with stiff blue jeans on. You tried to get it off when it dried. It was so stiff you couldn't hardly bend your knee. Amen. That's when the bus run at 6:45. And I had to do all the feeding before the bus run. Want to hear some more stories? I can tell them. Huh? Praise God. I can go back in time. There's that old prodigal. Amen. Looking in that hog slop. I tell you what. Mom would mix that up and we'd put a little chop in there. And you could stir it up. And there'd come an old biscuit floating up. Well, I never did take it out. Huh? I just let her float. Praise God. Pour that in there. I tell you, old prodigal, amen, was down there. Are you listening to me? And he's the one quoting my text the first time. Amen. He looked down in there and his mind began to wander back. Amen. To his boyhood days. And he said this, a very profound statement. He said, there's something better than this. Hallelujah. I wish somebody would say, amen. Are you dragging around tonight? You don't have no joy, no peace. You've been looking under the sun. I want to tell you something. There's something better than this. Hallelujah. Amen. Oh, yeah. I'll tell you what. Amen. Abraham left the country. Amen. Counting down 9 minutes. Amen. Are you listening to me? Abraham left the Ur of the Chaldees. Amen. And began to walk as a pilgrim. I tell you, the church is getting more worldly all the time. And the
0: world is getting churchy. Amen. But I'll tell you, that'll never work. We've got to set our eyes above the sun. Amen. We can't try to be an American Idol or an all-star player. Amen. We got to set our sights above this world. You're going to be sad. You're going to be discouraged. And you're going to be brokenhearted unless you find something better than this. Hallelujah.
1: Am I preaching right to you or not? Oh, I love this. The Bible said they didn't obtain the promises because they couldn't do it without us. They had to wait for us. They have now. They've received that promise now. You understand what I'm saying? When the church, amen, gathers up there, they're going to be there with them. Abraham, Isaac, and Jacob will sit down. Woo! Amen. You say, well, if I could just marry me some nice looking boy, nice looking girl. You know, girls, boys, and boys, girls. You got to clarify that anymore. How many's with me? And I'm going to get me a little house over on an acre. I'm going to have a little flower garden. We're going to raise the most beautiful children. All have straight teeth. Woo, y'all ain't helping this preacher. But here's what I want to tell you. If you don't put God in there, it ain't going to be worth nothing. Amen. Can you say amen? And they ain't going to have straight teeth anyhow. I'm just going to tell you that right. I wish God would help me preach to you right here. Anybody needing a little pull out? Anybody needing a little pull? Anybody needing a little pull out of the mire here tonight? I tell you what, get your head up. Amen. The Bible said when you see these things coming to pass, amen, lift up your head. Amen. What do you mean lift your head up? Amen. You know what? Stephen did when they stoned him to death? He lifted up his eyes and looked into heaven and saw Jesus at the right hand of the Father standing. I tell you, if you're going to go through persecution and you're going to live for God in this world, you got to get your sights above this world. Are you hearing me preach tonight? Amen. There is a better way to live, and there's a better country to go to. Hallelujah. This world is not my home. I'm just a passing through. Our treasures are laid up somewhere beyond the blue. Angels beckon me from heaven's open door, and I can't feel at home in this world anymore. Oh, Lord, you know I have no friend like you. If heaven's not my home,

anymore. I want to preach to somebody here that's on the wrong trail, that's on the wrong track. Amen. You don't understand. Amen. Life consists not in the abundance of the things you possess. Amen. We got to set our sights on a better land and a better God and a better way of living. Hallelujah. Am I preaching right or not? Oh, I'm telling you, I'm preaching to some folks tonight. They're as confused as a termite in a yo-yo. Huh? You just can't hardly be happy. And I'm going to tell you why. Just like, you know, I never did tell you the statement that shook me up, did I? I passed that up. I got excited here trying to make the curfew. And I missed it. Do you know what he said, Brother Ed? When he looked at all this wealth and all this going on, and he said, therefore, I hated life. That's what Solomon said. Can you believe that, Brother Mike? Here's a man that was a son of David. Amen. Built a temple that would blow your mind. Amen. Had every dime he could ever scratch together put in his pocket. Wealthiest man on the world, and he looked at it all, and he said, I summed it all up. And he said, when I saw the way life is, I hated it. You hear what I'm saying? Brother, that's the way it is. Amen. Come on now. You can have it all and get the world by the tail, and it'll die on you, and you'll be dragging the world around by the tail. Amen. But I tell you, if you'll set your sights on God and God's ways and God's will for your life, amen, you can be like David and say thy loving kindness is better than life. If you don't have God, it'll turn on you. Amen. Come on now. You know what the final statement of Solomon was in Ecclesiastes? Here's the sum of the whole matter. Fear God and keep his commandments, for this is the whole duty of man. You want to be happy? Fear God and keep his commandments. I wish you'd help me preach. I'm trying to save your soul. Amen. Somebody say amen. Am I preaching right or not? There's something better than this. Amen. I tell you what, you'll get down. People you love will turn their back on you. It shouldn't be that way. And I'm not a cynic. I'm not down on the world. I know there's people will look at a church, they'll look at this church and say, yeah, them people down there. Oh yeah, I've heard them say it. But I'm going to tell you something, this church is more than the people down. It's the grace of God in our soul. Amen. And I'll tell you what, the ones that saved are saved. Huh? Is that right or not? And you can't take that away from us. I don't care how much you talk about me. If I'm saved, I'm saved. And I'll tell you what's kept me ticking. Amen. It ain't this old world. Amen. It's the good Lord Jesus. Amen. And I don't care to let the world go by. Amen. Because I'm a stranger. I'm a pilgrim. This is not my home. Hey, I'm no continuing city here. But I'm looking for that city whose builder and maker is God. Stand with me. Sister Debbie, can you be flat? Woo! Woo! Y'all ready to go home? Don't answer that. I can't remember. Yeah, there it is right there. I just went by. There it is.

0: you'll look above the sun, beyond the sun, you'll find a world that's better than this. Woo! I'll tell you what, I'm going to preach to you. Y'all can slip out one at a time. When your last one's gone, I'll lock up. But I feel like preaching a little bit here. I want to tell you something. And y'all, you boys, you're young. Take a deep breath. Thump your chest right there. See how strong you feel? Hey, I won't tell you. But if you're going to be happy, you'll have to look beyond the sun. Huh? You girls are lovely. And don't let nobody tell you no different. But pretty is, you know the rest of it. I want to tell you, if you're going to be happy, girls, you're going to have to look beyond the sun. Whew. We're pilgrims and strangers here, just passing through. Is that right? Just passing through. Our tent stakes aren't too deep, because we could pull out of here anytime. Woo. I'm trying to put a little joy in you tonight. You're going to have to get your head up to see what I'm talking about. It's not under the sun. Because here, Brother Harold, we work ourselves to the bone and turn around and we're drawing our check and then it's time to go. That's the way life is. It's like a vapor that appears for a while. And every time we go to the hot spots of the world, we have to pass a graveyard. Just a reminder that tells us that we're not put here to stay. So if we're going to be joyful, we're going to have to get our affections on things above. I'm trying to save you now. I am. I'm trying to save you. If you'll listen to me, I didn't go to Bible school. I went to the school of hard knocks. I've had a bunch of them, if that makes any difference. But I'm telling you the truth here tonight. There is a joy. But you got to look beyond this world to find it. And you're going to have companions and loved ones, and I love them. And we're going to have Thanksgiving dinner, and we're going to have the whole family there, or somebody ain't getting a Christmas present. Did you hear me? Children? And I'm going to set them all around the table. Nath, I want you to bring your tripod and that fancy camera that takes pictures by itself. And I want to set it at the end of the table. And I'm going to put the guest of honor right in the middle of the table. His name's Gobble. Huh? He's going to sit in the middle of the table. And I'm going to put the rest of the turkeys around the table. Huh? Y'all catch on, don't you? And I'm going to let Mr. Magical Camera take a picture of us all right under the sign that hangs over my door that goes into the, by my stove. It says, be thankful. It's our every day of the year. Huh? I tell you what, if you want to be thankful, you say, but I'm laid off. I'm going to tell you, you can't look at console and get joy in your heart. You got to look higher than buck one. And I appreciate every pound of coal that comes spitting out of there. Praise God, I'm not a global warming fan. I've done told you that. I'm more about warming me. Huh? But I want to tell us something. No matter how the landscape changes, if you'll keep your eyes above the sun, there's something better than this waiting. Ain't that right? I'll tell you at Christmas, Brother Mike's working on the play. I'll tell you at Christmas, amen. Christmas is love, is what Christmas is. If you got a bunch of presents and no love, you just helped Walmart. That's all you've done. But if you've got love, you don't even have to have a lot of presents. Am I preaching right or not? Well, I'm telling you right. Some of you children are down in the mouth now. You think all you're getting is a little love, being loved on and no presents. Well, just hang in there and trust Jesus. Huh? Praise God. We're going to let you go. How many feels like being let go? Feel like that judge. Put your hat back on and leave the building. Hallelujah. Huh? Praise God. God's good, isn't he? I'm going to tell you something. I'm not an authority on this other than needing this is all. But I'm going to tell you, amen, there is joy in this world, and it's in God. His loving kindness. Look that word up in your dictionary. His loving kindness is better than life. Better. We seek a country that is better. We have a covenant that is better. Amen. Is that right or not? Mom kept trying to quote this verse this morning, and me and her was trying to quote it together, and we was getting it all messed up. But it says, this verse says, amen, if in this life only we have hope in Christ, we are all men most miserable. Do you know why we have a miserable world? Because their hope, amen, is in this world. They've got to look above, amen, to find some peace. And I've told you the truth, and that's my job, and we're going to go home. Lift your hands and thank the Lord for his good.
1: 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We are continuously playing from a collection of over 5,000 Holy Ghost anointed sermons from more than 500 great preachers. Our goal is to reach a lost world with the saving, sanctifying, spirit-filled, full gospel.

Well, it's a guy that we all know and love that was convinced that I did not believe in the baptism of the Holy Ghost. And no matter what I said or what I preached, I could not convince this individual that I did. It was just kind of a dead-end situation. But I do believe in the baptism of the Holy Spirit. And I believe that it is the last day provision for the church. But I'll tell you what I do not believe. You do not need to be baptized with the Holy Ghost to go to heaven. That's oneness doctrine, and it's heresy. Okay, and they get it from Acts chapter 2, verse 38, which when you read that carefully and you actually study it out in the Greek, it's talking about a result of salvation, and ye shall receive the gift of the Holy Spirit. In other words, it's something that takes place after you experience salvation. It doesn't happen at the exact same time. I've known people, Brother Lance, that got filled with the Holy Ghost when they were down praying to be saved, and it happened at the same time. But it doesn't always happen that way. And when somebody genuinely repents of their sins and becomes converted to Christ, if they would die the minute after they do it, they go straight to heaven. Amen. Now, I want to thank everybody here. As your pastor, I'm very, very proud of everybody that went out on the Fair Parade Outreach. I'm very proud of Brother and Sister Martin when she came up and said that they were praying for us, that God would move, and they went out and witnessed, you know, at a different place. And we didn't necessarily expect them to walk from Linway Plaza all the way out to the fairgrounds, right? Amen. But they wanted to be a part, and they went and did what they could do, and we appreciate that. But folks, I want you to know, I really appreciate everybody that was involved in that outreach. Because when that outreach comes around, I get fired up every year. And it seems like I get fired up in two different ways. One of them is positive. Well, both are positive, but the other one might seem a little negative. Okay, the way that I get fired up in a positive way is because we have such a potential to reach that many thousands of people with the gospel of Jesus Christ. I mean, it's just an awesome experience. I mean, how many tracts did we hand out, Sister Shears? Over 10,000, right? I mean, what other day, Brother DeBoard, can we go out and accomplish something like that? I mean, so I get fired up, and I get fired up for a multitude of different reasons just under that one reason. Because I like doing it, okay? And I realize I pull the thing, but I do that because I'm the pastor, okay? But I like to see people that have never gone out and hand out tracts before get all excited because they see, hey, this really isn't all that hard. I like to see the look on people's faces, you know, when they grab them and they start reading them. And I think, yeah, you just go ahead and read that thing because you don't understand the potential of what you are holding inside of your hands. But I get fired up in what some people might call a negative way too. And that's I get excited and get fired up about when I see all these different big churches that we have in our community. And they see the exact same potential for that day that I do, you know, if they have a spiritual bone in their body. And when you go up and ask them what they're planning on doing, what they're doing is handing out iPods, you know, because they got that kind of money to do that because they've got this big old fancy church. Or they're handing out T-shirts or bracelets. They were handing out free concert tickets. On their float, they were playing secular music. Okay. Now, and you guys know I'm not trying to be mean-spirited or anything like that. I mean, I want you to believe, but I get fired up over that because of the potential of what they have to do too. And that's what we're going to talk about tonight. I want to preach to you for a little while on the right type of work and the right type of worker, because that's very, very important to God. And I want to make sure I felt, man, I wanted to preach this morning and the Lord wouldn't let me, but I'm glad that He's going to let me preach it now. And I'm not feeling good, but maybe it'll be easier to, you know, just get into it, not feeling, we'll just see what happens. But I'd really appreciate it. Brother G. Off, you'd pray over the service. Amen. Thank you, brother. Amen. The right type of work and the right type of worker. You can be seated. Okay. Now, here's the text we're going to use tonight. In Luke chapter 10, verse 2, it says, "Therefore said he unto them, the harvest truly is great, but the laborers are few."

0: Pray ye therefore the Lord of the harvest that he would send forth laborers into his harvest. Okay? Now that text is making two things very, very clear. The first thing that it's making very clear is that there is a tremendous work that needs to be done in this world. Amen? Amen. People are lost, folks. Amen. When you go outside these doors, the kind of people that you're going to run into are people that are deceived by the devil. They're lost. They're dying. They're on their way to a devil's hell. Because Satan's work in this world and in their lives is both fruitful and it's flourishing. And if that doesn't constitute for a tremendous work that needs to be done in this world, then I don't know what in the world does. So it's obvious. The Lord's saying, listen, the harvest is great. So there's a work that needs to be done. Then the second thing it's making very clear is the fact that God wants to use us as His people to accomplish the work that needs to be done and to combat everything that the devil is trying to do in this world. Okay. For instance, notice what we're told in the following verses. I'm going to read our text again. Therefore said he unto them, the harvest truly is great, but the laborers are few. Pray ye therefore the Lord of the harvest that he would send forth laborers into his harvest. Then the Lord said in Matthew chapter 28, verse 18, all power is given unto me in heaven and earth. Go ye therefore and teach all nations, baptizing them in the name of the Father and the Son and of the Holy Ghost, teaching them to observe all things whatsoever I command you. And lo, I am with you always, even until the end of the world. Amen. Then in Ezekiel chapter 22, verse 30, he says, and I sought for a man among them. That's God speaking about the nation of Israel, his people, his church, so to speak, that they should make up a hedge and stand in the gap before me for the land, that I should not destroy it. So if there's one thing that the Word of God makes crystal clear, it's the fact that God has a work that He wants to see done, Brother Keplinger, and He wants to use His people to go out and do it. Amen. Now, all of those verses that I just read make it more than obvious that God has a work for His church to do. Meaning that He wants to see His people reach the lost, defeat the works of the devil, and in turn, further the kingdom of God in the process. That's what He wants to see take place. Amen. So it's obvious that there is a work that needs to be done, and it's also very obvious who in the world He's expecting to go out and do it, isn't it? Okay? But something that we also need to see and recognize and understand is the fact that God is not just interested in the work that's at hand. Now He is, don't get me wrong, but He's also just as interested in the worker that sets out to do it. For instance, notice what Jesus told His disciples after He made mention of the work that He wanted to see them accomplish in the book of Luke chapter 24. In verses 46 through 48 it says this, and He said unto them, thus it is written, and thus it behooved Christ to suffer and to rise from the dead the third day. And that repentance and remission of sin should be preached in His name among all nations beginning at Jerusalem. And ye are witnesses of these things. There's the work He wants to see done. Notice what He says now in verse 29. And behold, I send the promise of my Father unto you, but tarry in the city of Jerusalem until you be endued with power from on high. Now, in verses 46 through 48, we see Him declaring very clearly the work that He wants to see done. He wants His people to go out and to reach this world with the gospel message of Jesus Christ. But then in verse 49, we see Him switching His focus to the type of worker that He's going to use to accomplish that work. So we see that He's not just concerned with the task at hand, so to speak, but He's also just as concerned with the type of person that's going to set out to do it. Because while He did say that He wanted repentance and remission of sin to be preached in His name to every nation, He also said that the person that was going to be doing that preaching would be required to meet some very, very important qualifications. And when you study out the rest of the Word of God, you'll see that there's quite a list of qualifications that He expects them to meet. Very important. We need to understand that that particular aspect of working for God is more important than we could possibly imagine. But here's what the sad thing is. The sad thing is that the modern church, okay, seems to be blatantly ignoring this crucial aspect of their commission or their call. to the place where they take full notice that there's a work to be done. I mean, that's what they claim. There's a work that we need to go out to do. But they don't seem to be paying any attention at all on the worker or on how God expects them to go out and do it, or really on what God expects them to do in the first place. Does that make sense to you? I mean, Brother Gell, they say, yeah, there's a work and we're going to go out and do it, but they don't know what the qualifications for ministry are, the kind of person God's really going to use. They don't know how they're supposed to go out and do it because they don't even know what they're supposed to be doing, and their actions prove it. And because of that, everything that God wants to see done and everything that they are setting out to do isn't having the dramatic spiritual impact that either one of those groups desire it to have. Has an iPod ever changed your life? I mean, here, let's read in the book of Acts. Okay, and the gates come down, the jailer runs in and says to Paul and Silas, "Sirs, what must I do to be saved?" Here, I just went down to the Apple store. You go ahead and take this iPod, son. You're going to be all right now. It doesn't read like that, does it? Now, things are being accomplished, but it's not having a spiritual impact. Huh, that felt good. I'm going to say it again. All kinds of stuff's being accomplished by these folks, but nothing is being accomplished in the spiritual realm, at least on the good side of things. And the main way that they seem to be going out and doing this is by trying to overlook all of the things that the Bible mentions concerning the qualifications that somebody should meet when they want to go out and do a work for the Lord. And they're trying to replace all those things with nothing more than a bunch of man-made schemes and programs that they hope are going to make up for those things somehow. I mean, they don't know what they're really supposed to be doing. They don't have any idea of the work and how you're supposed to accomplish it, the power you're going to need. They don't understand what they're even really up against. So they say, you know what? We'll just come up with some kind of program. And they trade 10 nights in the upper room for 40 stupid days of purpose at somebody's small group meeting. And it ain't making the difference that they think that it's making. Amen. Glory to God, Brother Dement. You amen me real loud. We're preachers. Somebody get behind me here because it's true. I've got news for them. It is not working. This new mindset of ministry that, you know, let's just go ahead and do it this way, it's not working. It's not having a spiritual impact on people. But all their attempt to place all their attention on the work while neglecting in full to put any attention at all on the worker is doing is proving the great quote by E.M. Bounds to be true. He said this, "God's not interested in better methods. He's interested in better men." Let me put that in modern vernacular. He doesn't need to resort to changing his methods to go out handing free concert tickets and stupid iPods in order to regenerate somebody by the power of the Holy Ghost. He still wants to use the gospel to do that. Here's an old OBI song I used to listen to all the time. It says, "My friends, no matter what you have heard, the old weapons still work." And you want to know what God's looking for? He's just looking for somebody that knows how to use those old weapons and that's willing to put them to use. That's the only thing he's interested in. Now, when it comes to the qualifications that the Lord requires of a person that really wants to do a work for him, the life of Elijah gives us a perfect outline of some of the essential things that he's looking for in a person. Because if there was ever a man who not only accomplished great things for God and was used by God to do a tremendous work, it was him, and he also demonstrated all of these qualifications that the Lord's looking for in an individual's life. And while we're not going to get into all of them, we're going to look at one thing in particular tonight that's very important. And I hope everybody, I already scanned the crowd. Everybody here can handle this message, and you're all probably going to agree with it. Okay, I'm not trying to offend anybody, but in this message, what we're going to do is we're going to be looking at one particular thing that Elijah demonstrated in his life when it comes to the qualifications that the Lord is looking for in a person's life that wants to go out and do a real work for him. Okay, and that is the fact that Elijah was a man that had an extremely solid understanding of the Word of God. Now, if you were here on Wednesday night, you'd know that we'd been studying through the life of Elijah, and that was one of our first studies. We talked about four of the different qualifications that made him the man that God could go out and use in the way that he did. And one of the first things we talked about was the fact that he was a man that was studied up in the Word of God and had an extreme understanding of the Word of God. But what that caused him to do is it caused him to also have an understanding of what God was wanting to do in this world as far as the work was concerned. And how he should go about doing it. I mean, he didn't just say, there's a work that needs to be done. I think I'll go out and do it. I mean, he knew there was a work because he read it in this book. And he knew how to do it because he read it in this book. And that made a tremendous difference in what he was trying to do. Okay, now one of the most significant qualifying factors that caused God to use Elijah in such a mighty way when it came to the work that God was going to use him to do was, like I said, the fact that Elijah was a man that was thoroughly studied up in the Word of God, meaning that he had a thorough understanding of the doctrines of the Bible. Because when you study the Word of God, it's very easy to see that Elijah knew his Bible extremely well. And there's multiple different places we can see that proves that. But one of the ways that we know that is because of the judgment that he proclaimed upon Ahab and the nation of Israel. Okay, if you remember that, in 1 Kings chapter 17, it says this. And Elijah the Tishbite, who was of the inhabitants of Gilead, said to Ahab, as the Lord God of Israel liveth, before whom I stand, there shall not be dew nor rain these years, but according to my word. And the reason that this verse proves that he had a solid understanding of the Word of God is because that proclamation of judgment is a direct reference to something that he had studied out of the Bible. Notice what he said. He studied this earlier, obviously, in Deuteronomy chapter 11, verses 16 and 17. God said to the nation of Israel, the same people that Elijah was talking to, take heed to yourselves, that your heart be not deceived, and ye turn aside and serve other gods and worship them, which is exactly what the nation of Israel was doing in the day of Elijah. And then the Lord's wrath be kindled against you, and he shut up the heaven that there be no rain, and the land yield not her fruit. So in other words, what God's saying is, listen, I am telling you people that if you turn away from serving me and you start following after idols, what I'm going to do is I'm going to cause the heavens to be shut to where you don't receive any rain whatsoever, and you're going to have a famine and a drought as a result until you change your ways and get right. So when Elijah went up to him, that's exactly what he proclaimed to him. So it's obvious what the Word of God had to say was the driving force behind the work that Elijah was setting out to accomplish. It was his motivation. I mean, he was living in that land and he was thinking, man, things are getting really bad. And one day in his devotions, now I don't have scripture for this, but it had to happen some way. One day in his devotion, he read there in Deuteronomy chapter 11, verse 17, he says, wait a second, that's what's going on right now. And God said that if that took place, this is what he wanted to see happen. I'm a man of God. So I'm going to start praying and ask God if he wants to see this accomplished now. So I believe he started praying, Brother Loomis, and said, God, you know what? It's obvious that that's the way that you feel about this. I mean, that's the judgment that you want proclaimed. That's the consequence that you want to use to try to get them to turn from their wicked ways. Lord, do you want to use me to go before Ahab and save this? Now, it wasn't because he was excited to go and do it. I mean, if you were here for that study, man, he was scared to death probably to go and do that. It meant certain death to walk into the king's presence unannounced, let alone go up and say, guess what, buddy? Here's your judgment. But because he'd studied the Word of God, amen, he understood that what God had said in his Word is what he was to go out and be willing to accomplish in his work. In other words, when you're an actor, you get a script and you just act out whatever it says on that script. Well, when it came to Elijah doing a work for God, he just read through Deuteronomy and came to those verses and he just acted out that in his life. He used Scripture as his script. So it's very clear he understood what the work was God wanted done. And he understood how he wanted it to be accomplished. And the reason that that point is so important to make is because it's time that the modern church gets a hold of the fact that a person cannot be used to do a tremendous work for God if they don't even know His Word well enough to even know what He wants to see done in this world, let alone how to go about doing it. Doesn't even make sense. I mean, if you don't understand what somebody wants, how could you go out and do it? But that's exactly what the church world today is setting out to do, folks. Amen? They're trying to accomplish a work that has absolutely no biblical backing behind it at all, which is to build a great big mega church, amen, that will rival, you know, Rick Warren's or Joel Osteen's, fill it full to capacity to where they're standing room only and they got to have, you know, multiple services on Sunday morning to accommodate the crowds and have the cops come and direct traffic so they can get out. I mean, we got a lot of churches like that around here, if you've noticed. Because that's the model of the modern church. How do you know if you're succeeding spiritually? Well, how many folks? I just ran into a person. First thing they asked me was this: how many people you got going to your church? Well, what does that have to do with anything? But they're failing to understand that God is not only interested in the number of people that's in attendance. He is. He wants everybody to be saved. But He's more interested in the spiritual condition of those people that are standing within that body of believers. Because I've got news for them. Standing inside of a church does not make you a Christian any more than standing in a stupid garage makes you a car. But that's basically the gospel that they preach. Now, I realize that that is the modern motto of the gospel message that they present to people. Here's what it is. Just come as you are. We will accept you. God will accept you. Everybody and everything will accept you. Just come as you are. And as a matter of fact, the only thing that you've got to do is just come down and ask forgiveness. You know, which sounds good to people because they come in, they realize they got sin in their life. I mean, they think they're coming to the right place for the answer, Sister Piper. They're coming to a church. They're talking to the preacher and he stands and says, all you got to do is, he reads a verse, you know, just believe that Jesus died on the cross for you and ask forgiveness for your sins and read John 3:16 and you're saved. Everything's great. Now come to our church so we can get your tithe. But the fact of the matter is, that's not the real conditions for what the Bible says a person has to meet in order for, you know, real salvation that the Bible talks about to actually be experienced. As a matter of fact, in all actuality, all their message really is nothing more than a sickening, putrid, watered-down, pathetic, misconceived gospel that is deceitful and a damnable heresy. That's all that it is. You might say, well, man, you're being mean. What do you think about a person that has the opportunity to have all those people come into their church and they say that what you've got to do to be saved is you just simply have to just ask forgiveness for your sins and that's all you've got to do and just believe that Jesus died for you and you're all right? Because that's not all the Bible teaches us, folks. I mean, I've got videos of some of these bigwigs, you know, in the, you know, this modern church movement. You know, and what they do is they go around and they're sitting there talking, and I had Larry King ask one of these bozos, you know, do you think that Jesus Christ is the only way to heaven? He says, well, Larry, I wouldn't go as far as to say that. You know, I'm not the judge and it's not my place. I'm just going to leave that up to the Lord. Do you want to know what I would say if Larry King asked me that question? I would say, Larry, by all means, there is one mediator between God and man, and that is the man Christ Jesus. Peter said there is no other name that we can call on in order to be saved. The Bible makes it very clear. So why is this jelly-spined sissy freak sitting on national television and telling people that? And because he's got books in Walmart, he sure must be right and know what to do. So you know what? Maybe I can follow Buddha too and still make it. Do you think it was an accident that he was on that show and they asked him that question and he gave that answer? Seriously. And just because the church leaders that hold to this modern philosophy of ministry might have thousands of people standing inside their buildings on a Sunday morning, that still does not make their building a church, and it still doesn't make the people that are standing in it Christians, folks. Okay? Because God is not just interested in what we claim. He's interested in two very specific things that need to come afterward. Our character and our conduct. And if those things don't match up with what we're claiming to be, then God is not interested in anything that we have to say. I mean, after all, Jesus said that He was coming back for a glorious church that was pure and without blemish. Not just a church that was packed to capacity. Amen? I mean, it says that He's returning for a church that was genuinely saved by the blood of the Lamb. Not just for a church that didn't have any empty seats. That's not what it says. That's not the gospel, folks. So here's what the modern church and their new mindset of ministry needs to understand when it comes to the work that God really does want to see accomplished in this world. He doesn't just want us to build a church that's full of people that take on this new age concept of what ministry is. But He wants us to build a church where the people who make it up are genuinely saved and want to go out and do the work that the Word of God says that He wants them to do. And He wants to make sure that the basis of their faith is true repentance, that they're striving to live a holy life because they really have repented, and that those biblical beliefs that they hold are what they're propagating and preaching to other people. And if they're not willing to do that, He doesn't want them to go out and work for Him. And the reason why is because those things, if those essential things aren't in place, then God is not going to use the people that are going out to do that work in the first place. And you want to know why? This is a good quote. You might want to write it down. If God can't use you as an example, then He's not going to use you in ministry. It's not going to happen. Because the only way that a person can possibly have the authority that they're going to need to do that work is by knowing their Bible. Why? Because this is our only authority. It's the only way that we even have an understanding of the work that God wants to see done. It's the only way that we can possibly understand how He wants us to go about it. And the only way that we can have the anointing that we're going to need is if we are following the Word of God and we're seeking to fulfill it in our own personal lives. That's the only way that He's going to use us. So here's the thought that I'd like to pose to everybody that is entertaining the modern church mindset. If the people that believe that way would ever take the time to read their Bibles in depth instead of just skimming them on the surface, or neglecting to read them so that they can read 40 Days of Purpose, or The Purpose-Driven Life, or whatever it's called. If they would ever read the Word of God, they'd already know this stuff. They'd already know. I mean, they wouldn't be guilty of wasting their time and deceiving people's souls with their watered-down, undoctrinal, false religion, which is what it is. As a matter of fact, they might actually start to go out and win real converts to Christ that in turn could go out and win other people. They could bring them inside their church and they could disciple them. I mean, after all, they're already willing to go out and do a work. I mean, if they would just do it in the right way and do the right work, man, who knows what those people might be able to accomplish rather than simply going out and making false converts that only confuse people in the process. Notice what I just said. They get these people, and as a matter of fact, I knew a guy that was as messed up as you could get. He moved out to Seattle. He got addicted to heroin. He almost overdosed. He was in the hospital for a long time. I believe they had to give him a blood transfusion just to get him back to normal. I mean, he was a wreck. I mean, he had a lot of trouble. Well, I saw him one day. I didn't even know he was back in town. And I saw him down at Kroger's one time. And he said, "Hey, man, you know, what are you up to?" And I said, "Well, actually, I'm the youth pastor down at First Assembly of God." And he goes, "What? I can't believe that." And I said, "Well, yeah." He goes, "You're not going to believe this, but I got saved too." I said, "You did?" He said, "Yeah." And I said, "Where are you going to church?" And he told me where he was going. And I thought, well, man, he really, you know, I hope he's really getting a hold of it. And then I saw him, you know, driving down the street in his truck, you know, smoking a cigarette, and you know, seen him since then doing things that I find real questionable about somebody that was really regenerated like we talked about this morning. You know, I was in one of these big churches one time. I went to an Easter play and I was with a specific individual that came up to me and he said, you know, "Hey man, I feel like I need to go down." You know, they were calling him down and I said, "Well, you know, I can talk to you." "No, I need to go down." Well, I went down with him because that's what you ought to do. I mean, you ought to try to make them feel comfortable. And I went down and he went up, Brother Prysock, to some of those elders in the church. And he says, "Well, what do I need to do?" He goes, well, just go ahead and come back to the church. You know, we're having church next Sunday and we'd love to have you, and just go ahead and come. He was there saying, what do I need to do to be saved? Oh, just go ahead and come to the church. Make sure you bring your $20 with you. Think of the opportunity they had right in front of their face. An elder, and that'd be like somebody coming up to Brother Prysock. Hey, brother, you know, I'm being really convicted of my sin. You know, sir, what must I do to be saved? Well, you know, it's good to have you tonight. Why don't you come to church next week? You're more than welcome here anytime. Glory to God. I can't help but to be fired up over this nonsense, folks. Again, I'm not trying to be mean, but folks, we need to understand. Here's a really good quote that I heard Brother Taylor say one time. He said, there is nothing quite so unbecoming as that of a living contradiction. There is nothing quite so unstinking becoming is that of a living contradiction. And did you know that it's not us old-fashioned holiness nuts that we're the only people that feel that way? But did you know that the overwhelming majority of lost people feel that way too? You say, well, Pastor, I don't know about that. What's their greatest complaint against the church? All the hypocrites. Who's making them? I'm tempted to start saying the names. Sister, if you go ahead and come. Listen, if you want to do a work for God, then you have to know what His Word says about the work He wants to have done. And the reason why is because you'll only know what He wants and how He wants it done, and you'll only have the authority and the anointing that you're going to need to accomplish it if you've read the Word of God and you're simply using it as a script to go out and perform your actions. That's the only way. And I want everybody to understand, I'm not trying to be mean-spirited. Okay? And I'm sure not trying to say that we're the only church that's going to make it to heaven. I'm not saying that. I don't believe that way, folks. Okay? But I am saying that God has warned us very specifically and very emphatically that in the last days, this is the kind of thing that was going to take place. And I want you to understand what He had to say about this kind of stuff and the people who went out and did it. He said that there were going to be people that would prefer deception over real doctrine. And He also said that they would promote the very same thing. Take notice of how strongly He made sure that this issue was dealt with multiple times in the Word of God. I've just picked three of them. 1 Timothy chapter 4, verse 1. Again, do you think I'm being hard? I want you to see how God put it. Now the Spirit speaketh expressly that in the latter times some shall depart from the faith, giving heed to seducing spirits and the doctrine of devils, speaking lies in hypocrisy and having their conscience seared with a hot iron. Doesn't sound real favorable, does it? 2 Timothy chapter 4, verse 1. I charge thee therefore before God and the Lord Jesus Christ, who shall judge the quick and the dead at His appearing in His kingdom, preach the word, be instant in season and out of season, reprove, rebuke, exhort with all long-suffering and doctrines, talking about the correct kind. For the time will come when they will not endure sound doctrine, but after their own lust shall they heap to themselves teachers having itching ears, and they shall turn away their ears from the truth and shall be turned to fables, fairy tales, kiddie stories. But watch thou in all things, endure afflictions, do the work of an evangelist, you make full proof of your ministry. Then in 2 Timothy chapter 3, verse 1, this know also that in the last days perilous times shall come, for men shall be lovers of their own selves, covetous, boasters, proud, blasphemers, disobedient to parents. I mean, if you would go into a lot of the modern churches and you would preach on obeying your parents, you want to know what they'd do? They wouldn't even listen to you. I mean, that would be a joke. Unthankful, unholy, without natural affection, truce breakers, false accusers, incontinent, fierce, despisers of those that are good. They're old fashioned. You don't need to do all that stuff. Traitors. Man, that's a good word. Heady, high minded, lovers of pleasures more than lovers of God, having a form of godliness, but denying the power thereof. And what does it say to do? From such, turn away. Don't have anything to do with them. Matter of fact, the only thing it said that we should do with them is rebuke them so that they could be sound in the faith or have the opportunity to become that way. And we're also told two very severe consequences that this kind of mindset towards ministry is apt to produce. Jesus said in Matthew chapter 15, verse 8, "This people draw nigh unto me with their mouth, and they honoreth me with their lips, but their heart is far from me. But in vain they do worship me, teaching for doctrines the commandments of men." Then in Titus chapter 1, verse 16, "They profess that they know God, but in works they deny Him, being abominable and disobedient, and unto every good work reprobate." Then it says in 1 John chapter 2, "He that saith, I know Him, and keepeth not His commandments, is a liar, and the truth is not in him." And then here's what really gets me upset. And no, nobody thinks I'm being mean, do you? I mean, I hope you're upset about this kind of thing too. Here's what really gets me, Brother Boyer. In Romans chapter 2, verse 24, "For the name of God is blasphemed among the Gentiles through you." In other words, they look at the church, and or the supposed church, and they're saying, "Well, look what they're doing. I mean, there's no change to take place. God's a joke. He must not even be real." I mean, I remember that one guy on a Way of the Master program. Cameron was sitting there talking about a guy that tried to experience salvation. And he said, "But, you know, I didn't see any change in the people around me. So I just gave up because I figured, you know, God must not be real." That's how people feel. God is being blasphemed because of their actions and their claims towards Christianity. That's why I'm fired up about it. Now, those verses are pretty serious, aren't they? And we need to make sure that as the people of God, we take them that way. And here's why. Because I preach this message for two reasons. Number one, I don't want to see anybody become discouraged by the supposed success that they have when they go out and they do the exact same thing that we're trying to do on the exact same day in the exact same kind of ministry. Because it can get discouraging. Matter of fact, when we were pulling out, we started going down just Lincoln as soon as we got out of the parking lot. And I looked, and there was a sea of people in the same color of shirts. And I knew where they were from and all those things. And I thought, man, how did they get all those people? You know, what's the deal? You know, I can't even get people to show up on Wednesday night, Sister Kincaid. I mean, how in the world do they got all... I heard one time a particular church took in $60,000 forsaken dollars during one offering at one of their services. That's a lot of folks giving a lot of money. Think what real Christians could do with that as far as real ministry is concerned. There'd be no reason that, you know, some of these missionaries that have to come and beg for money, but these churches just want to give them $30 apiece, and then they have to stay in the United States and take stupid short-term mission trips. They wouldn't have to live like that. Presley'd already be in Germany. Akers and his whole crew would already be stationed where they were wanting to go. Because they'd have sufficient funds to do it. So I don't want anybody to get discouraged, because we need to understand that even though they have a success in what they're trying to do, which is to get people to come to their church and nothing more, it's a false success. And the reason I say that, because that's the only thing that a false message can bring. Now, let me make this real clear, because you're all looking at me like I'm the meanest person in the world and you're going to vote me out instead of take up the, you know, the kids' crusade thing. Want you to understand what I feel terrible for the poor people that go in there and are told all you got to do is ask forgiveness and just start coming to the church and get part of the programs and start handing out, you know, donuts on the, you know, four-way stop and everything's going to be fine. I feel bad for people like that because they come seeking, what does God want from my life? And they're told by people they should be able to listen to. So, to a certain extent, I blame them because they got a Bible. They could read it. But it's kind of like the Catholic Church. When you're not encouraged to, you probably ain't gonna. Because what happens when you start doing it and you're not really converted? You start seeing things that God starts putting His fingers on and, I don't want nothing to do with that. And when you're not really regenerated, you don't have a divine nature in you that gravitates towards wanting to do. Is this making sense to you doctrinally? The second thing, second reason I'm preaching this, is because I sure don't want to see anybody buy into this stupid, pathetic, new modern ministry mindset that we don't need to just go out with a good old-fashioned gospel message, hand out tracts, preach on the street corner, go and knock on doors. We don't need to do that. And then what we need to do is come up with some new kind of program, because that's the only thing that's going to work in the day and hour that we live in. You know what light for the lost does? I mean, we can't hardly get it flying anymore, but I mean, we've had it here and stuff before. They hand out literature. Missionaries, they gather missionary literature so they can hand it out when they're out on the field. I was talking to a particular pastor one time at a very big Assembly of God church, and I said, hey, you know, we're trying to set up some different Light for the Lost meetings. You know, we'd really like to come to your church. And you want to know what he told me? We're not interested. I said, well, man, you know, there's a lot of people saying that. You know, what's the deal? I mean, did you have a bad experience? He goes, no, that's just not cutting edge. You know, that's not going to get people in. We're not. The gospel's not cutting edge? I thought it was sharper than any two-edged sword. It's not cutting edge enough to have somebody come in and just tell them, hey, this is our burden to go out and reach the lost and fulfill the Great Commission, and we're going to need materials to do it. Would you please help us? That's not cutting edge. But you want to know what would have happened? If I would have had a bunch of fairy-looking people, you know, when guys have their long hair and their little sissy guitars, and they come up there and we'd have some band playing some, you know, kumbaya music and all these different things, and then I'd get up there and say, well, Jesus loves you, and while I think it's the preferred way for you to go to heaven, you just do whatever you want to, y'all. You just do, you whatever way you think is best to get into the kingdom of God, y'all go ahead and do that. And you know, I'm not the judge. I'm just a stinking reprobate heretic is what I am. You want to know what that guy would do? It's, oh man, go ahead and come out, man. You're going to have him come in. We'll pack this place out. Just think of all the new people that will start coming. Our attendance will skyrocket. Here's the motto and the message that I'm trying to exhort you that this church is going to stick to. Here's the motto. Hebrews chapter 10, verse 38. Because I want you to understand, multitudes of Assembly of God churches are going this way. Now the just shall live by faith. But if any man draw back, my soul hath no pleasure in him. But we are not of them who draw back unto perdition or unto sin, which is what it is. But we are of them that believe unto the saving of the soul. And here's the message we're going to stick with, found in Titus chapter 2, starting in verse 11. For the grace of God that bringeth salvation hath appeared to all men, teaching us that denying ungodliness and worldly lust, we should live soberly, righteously, and godly in this present world, looking for that blessed hope and the glorious appearing of the great God and our Savior Jesus Christ, who gave Himself for us that He might redeem us from all iniquity and purify unto Himself a peculiar people, zealous of good works. These things speak and exhort and rebuke with all authority. Let no man despise thee. I want you to understand, I'm not jealous, nor am I intimidated by some kind of going out and preaching some false kind of message. And I don't care how many people end up going to their church. The only thing my heart does is breaks for the people that are going because they could be hearing the real gospel message. And my heart's really going to be crying out for these men who hopefully don't know what they're doing and are deceiving these people into thinking that they're in right standing with God. But when God calls us and we stand before Him, it doesn't matter if we were deceived and we said, well, wait a second, that church said all I had to do was this. That's not going to matter. He said that you had to repent and become converted. Live a holy lifestyle or you were not going to get in. My heart breaks for those people. And if I'm going to stand up here and I'm going to criticize them, then I also need to be praying for them, folks. But more importantly, I know nobody's going to nod, but I know I've had several people, I've overheard things that they were saying. Okay, and it's kind of like this kind of mindset starting to go around. Well, you know, maybe, you know, the things they do over there ain't that big of a deal because they're accomplishing something. I mean, they're winning people. They're not winning anyone. They're getting people to come to their church or to accept their gifts and all these different... They're not being one to Jesus Christ because they're not getting the gospel. Don't think, man, I better switch churches, and that's not my reason for preaching this. Or, man, I better start doing things a different way, and if we don't, man, Pastor, you got to get with the program. I mean, this is 2011. I'm going to go with the old weapons, and you want to know why? Because they still work. God is not looking for better methods. He's looking for better men. So I want to be just like Isaiah. Who you want to send, Lord? Here am I. Send me. I'll do the work that you said you wanted to have done. I'll do it the way that you said you wanted it to be done. And I'm going to go out and I'm going to try to be used of God to accomplish it to the best of my ability. Amen. Let's go ahead and stand. Amen. Now, I don't know if you're here and you've been entertaining those kind of thoughts. I hope you're not offended like I was targeting you. I can't really say anybody specific by name or anything like that, but I just want you to understand. You don't need to change anything. He said, I'm God, I change not. I'm the same yesterday, today, and forever. The same way that people are going to go out and get saved by preaching the gospel is the same way that they're going to do it today. And just because, you know, we might see all these little, you know, so-called success stories, you know, friend, we're out to do one thing, and that is to give people the true gospel message. That's it. When we stand before God, I mean, are we going to have blood on our hands if we went out and gave them a tract? What about if they didn't read it? That's their problem. I don't mean that unsympathetically. That's their problem. But if all I do is go and hand them a concert ticket and say, hey man, you know what? You ought to come and worship with us tonight. And then, you know, let's go out there and you can come to our church sometime. Am I still going to have blood on my hands? Yes, because the gospel wasn't even mentioned. Oh man, folks, this is serious. We are living in the last days, and our Savior stressed this to us so emphatically. Listen, don't fall for this nonsense. Turn away from that kind of stuff. Don't want anything to do with it. As a matter of fact, rebuke them to their face so that they might have the opportunity to be able to understand their folly and turn to Christ themselves. Well, I'll just repeat myself all night long. Folks, don't fall for that nonsense. Amen. We're doing things the right way. Amen. If that pew never gets full, when the rapture takes place, all the rest of us are still going to go if we're living right. If we still only have one service on Sunday afternoon and our parking lot isn't even full, let alone have cops have to direct traffic to get out of here, you want to know what's going to happen when we die? We're going to go to heaven, regardless of how many people. Heavenly Father, we come to you in Jesus' name, Lord. Lord, we ask that you would help us not to fall to the deception of what this worldly mindset that modern church ministry has been diminished down to. But Lord, help us to understand that the old ways still work. Help us to cling to that and realize that we don't need to change things other than becoming more and more consecrated to the commission that you placed upon our lives. And you said if we would go out with the gospel message, that all power would be given to us and we would be able to make a difference in this world. Lord, we're praying that you would come and prove the right gospel message to be the true gospel message and the most effective gospel message. Lord, I pray that you'd come and just give a burden on our hearts to not even be interested, let alone even begin to entertain those kind of thoughts that this worldly church is trying to push on us. God, people even within our own denomination are falling for this by the droves. God, help us never to go that direction. And we'll thank you for it, Lord, in Jesus' name. You know, it would be tacky, but what I'm tempted to do is to start naming churches that you know of and pastors that you know of that have lost the true old-time way and started going after this, and they get more people coming, and what they'll say is, see? Who's God for, me or you? And I'll ask them, well, you know, how do you know God's for you? Well, it's obvious. Look how He's blessing my ministry. But is your ministry based off the book? Well, I mean, I'm talking about, look at God's got to be for it, because look at how He's blessing my... Who says He's blessing it? Couldn't there be another entity involved in blessing that particular kind of word? Well, I better stop. I'm just going to get myself in more trouble. Let's come down and pray. Glory to God.
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2: Hallelujah. Vernon Jarvis. Father, up next, another great message from Vernon Jarvis.
3: Jesus, we ask for your blessing. We ask for your anointing, Lord, to rest upon the remaining time of this service. Help us, Lord, to be led of the Spirit. Help us, Lord, to speak words that would bring glory and honor to your name. We thank you for it in Jesus' name. 1 Peter chapter 4, 1 Peter, the fourth chapter, and reading beginning with verse number 7. How the church responds to crisis. How the church responds to crisis. 1 Peter chapter 4 and verse 7. But the end of all things is at hand. Be ye therefore sober and watch unto prayer. And above all things, have fervent charity among yourselves. For charity shall cover the multitude of sins. Use hospitality one to another without grudging. As every man hath received the gift, even so minister the same one to another as good stewards of the manifold grace of God. If any man speak, let him speak as the oracles of God. If any man minister, let him do it as of the ability which God giveth, that God in all things may be glorified through Jesus Christ, to whom be praise and dominion forever and ever. Amen. These are times of crisis. These are days of uncertainty. And everywhere you look, and in every respect in our world today, there is trouble and uncertainty and crisis. And so the church, when I speak of the church, I'm just talking about not necessarily you and me, the local church here. I'm talking about how Christians respond, how the body of Christ responds. You know, Christians, everything about us is different than the world, or it should be. And even the way that we respond to certain things that we face in our life, it ought to be different. And so we want to look at the Word of God and see what the Word of God says about how that we can face a crisis time. Heard about a weatherman the other day who came and came with his forecast, and he said, "Well, the weather this week is going to be unpredictable." His job is to predict the weather, but we all know, if you've listened to enough weather reports, that a lot of times they do their best, but it's not always predictable. And we are living in uncertain times, unpredictable times. We do not know what another day is going to bring. It really, if you pay much attention to the news, and my advice is, don't get all consumed with listening and watching the news. If you do, then you're going to find yourself absolutely caught up in the despair of the world situation today, because it does seem like things are spinning out of control. And from every respect, politically, we're probably in the biggest mess we've ever been in. And we can't necessarily point our fingers at any one person. We have to realize that there's just a whole lot of people in politics who they really don't know what to do. And they don't have answers. They think they do oftentimes, but they don't know what to do about situations that we're in today. I know you're hearing so much about the national economy that you don't want to hear about it, so I won't belabor that point, except just to say that we're almost $15 trillion in debt in America now. Every second, it accumulates another $100,000. Every second. It's spinning out of control, the debt situation in our country. And why are we in this predicament that we're in? Not just the economy, but everything that's going on. We know that you can look at the Word of God. Go back to Deuteronomy chapter 15, and you can see that associated with the blessing of the Lord was that we would loan to nations and bless nations. But then the curse would be that we would be a debtor nation. And so it's associated with a turn away from God, a turn away from truth. And so the crisis of the hour, well, while it may not be presented that way in the news media, the crisis of the hour is a spiritual crisis. It's a moral crisis. And it's a result of a turning away from the truth. And it should not be that way in the church. Sad to say, in many cases, and even in the church world today, instead of the church being the place where you can find answers. And I have to be honest, I don't have the answers, but I know how to go to the Word of God. And the more that we are driven to the Word of God, and that's really what crisis should do in every Christian's life. When you're faced with trouble or crisis or unanswered questions, you should go to God and you should go to the Word of God, because there are answers in the Word of the Lord. There are answers that God can speak to you concerning your crisis and your situation. And that's what would happen in the United States of America if there would be a major shift of turning back to God, back to the Word of God, and to prayer and to calling upon the name of the Lord. I believe that God once again would smile on this nation. I believe that that things could be turned around, and the only answer is national revival, a national return to God. But the sad predicament is, in many cases, church is cold and so backslidden and so lacking as far as spiritual fervor and spiritual life that the church does not have the answers. It's not offering the answers. And oh, God, help us to humble ourselves under the mighty hand of God and confess to the Lord, Lord, we don't know what to do, but our eyes are on you. We're looking to you. And we're trusting that you are going to provide answers in the situations that we are in today. We have a generation of youth today that are bound by the enemy. And many don't even understand what it is to be responsible. A generation that's growing up, young adults who don't understand responsibility. Much of what's going on in England with all of these riots that are going on has to do with that age group of young people, young adults, and late teens who feel like that they're not getting what they believe they deserve, entitlements that they think that they deserve. And so they're going to the streets, and there are mobs and all kinds of things. And I just heard about this. I'm always late on finding out what people are doing in the world. But that now there's a thing that they're doing called they're flash mobs. If you've heard about this, but it'll be as many as 30, 40, 50 young people. And they'll go rushing into a place of business, like a convenience store or a business. And they all go in together. And they're all going in so many different directions. And they're filling their pockets with things. And 40 or 50 people can go in and steal from that store. And the proprietors, they can't do anything about it. There's so many of them, and it happens so fast. So these flash mobs, this is a cultural phenomenon that is happening in our country and in other places around the world, because people believe that they have a right. They deserve things that they haven't worked for or earned. That's the generation that we're dealing with today. I'm going through some of these things that relate the fact that we are in a crisis in our country. We're in a crisis in our land. There is a crisis, and there has to be a response. The church has to have a response to what's going on. And if you're in a personal crisis in your own life, then there is a biblical way to respond to the crisis of your life. There's some suggestions here from the Word of God. Here today are not suggestions, but this is the truth of God's Word. It's not just a suggestion. It's God's Word. This is what we need to be doing. The Apostle Paul, or the Peter rather, says, "The end of all times is at hand." He's addressing our generation. He's addressing the people of the last days. You and me, we're living in those last days. We're living in the closing time. The day is at hand. Amen. The day is at hand. The end of all things is at hand. Here's the counsel of the Lord. First of all, be sober. Be ye therefore sober. The word there describes someone that is temperate and moderate, and a person that isn't flying out of control, but he has peace. He doesn't panic in the situation. And so that's the first admonition, is be sober. Don't

asleep in the hinder part of the ship. They wake him up. Don't you care, Master? Don't you care that we perish? And Jesus stands up and speaks the words, peace, peace, peace, be still. In the middle of all the storm, the church's response to a crisis is that we it's not that we're oblivious to what's going on around us, but we do not have our confidence in the stock market. We do not have our confidence in politics or government. Our confidence is not in the economy. It's not in all these things that are causing frantic and panic in our world today. Our confidence is in Jesus Christ. And he's in the boat. Amen. Amen. And the ship's not going to go down. If you've surrendered your life to Jesus Christ, you belong to him. Don't panic in the crisis that you're in right now. But just believe that he is going to speak peace into your heart and into your soul and into your crisis. He can bring that storm under control in your life if you'll put your trust in the Lord. So that's the first admonition of Peter to believers and to the church. Don't panic. Amen. Amen. The Lord's in control. You belong to the Lord, and we're his children, and he hasn't forgotten us or forsaken us. So hold on. Be confident. Be steady. Amen. The Lord's in control. Hallelujah. End of all things is at hand. Be ye therefore sober and watch. Watch unto prayer. Watch unto prayer. That's the call of God to every one of us. Don't panic, but instead be prayerful. Be prayerful. And it's the word watch there is really a word that describes don't allow yourself to be distracted. Don't be distracted. Don't allow all these things to become so important to you that you forget the main thing. And the main thing is your walk with God. Your main thing is your relationship with God. The main thing is the call of God that's upon your life. Don't lose your focus upon the things of the Lord. Don't allow all these things. Amen. Praise the Lord to distract you. But instead, keep your focus upon the Lord Jesus Christ. Amen. Glory to God. Watch unto prayer. Don't be distracted by all these things. Let me tell you, many times it is the good that's in competition with the best that God has for our life. We make choices and say, well, there's not really anything wrong with what I'm doing. It's okay. It's a good thing, and it may be a good thing, but if it's competing for your life, if it's competing for your time, if it's competing for your focus upon the Lord Jesus Christ, then the warning from the apostle here is watch. Don't be distracted by things that are all around you. Don't be distracted by anything that's in your life. Don't allow these things to consume your time and your life and your energy, but instead, be focused. Amen. One of the things that has been going on here at the church for a lot of years now is various prayer meetings. The early morning prayer meeting that's been going for more than 10 years now. And then also other prayer meetings. Of course, the midweek service, which is given to much prayer. But also Tuesday morning, there are three, maybe four or five ladies that meet on Tuesday mornings for prayer. Recently, there's been a new prayer meeting started by two or three ladies who felt the need to come together to pray about specific needs, a specific situation. And so they're meeting on Friday mornings, about three ladies. Let me tell you, this is all a move of God. This is all what God has called us to do. And it is the most important thing that we are doing here at First Pentecostal Church. Last night, 21 people at the 6 o'clock prayer meeting, and I believe 11 of them were youth, young people, here at the prayer meeting last night. That is God. That is a move of God. Don't be distracted. You say, oh, but I've got all this to do, and I've got to run here, I've got that to do, and my time is all, I'm under the demands of time. Don't be distracted from the main thing. That's the admonition. That's what the church does in the hour of crisis. We go to God. We call upon the Lord. Don't allow these things to hinder you or to distract you. But be a person of prayer. Get in the presence of God. Hear from the Lord. And spend that time in the presence of the Lord. And get involved in this.

0: prayer effort. And if the Lord puts it upon your heart for some other type of a prayer ministry or a prayer meeting, it's always in order. Just come and talk to me about it. Make sure that we're not, you know, you don't have something else going at that particular time. But we've got lots of time and lots of availability for prayer and for calling upon the Lord. Take advantage of it. Amen. Glory to God. That's how the church responds to a crisis. Amen. Therefore, be therefore sober. Don't panic. But watch under prayer. Be focused. Be focused. And then in verse 8, and above all. Now, when the Bible says above all, that means this is the priority. This is the most important thing. So let's not overlook this above all in this text. Verse 8, and above all things, have fervent charity among yourselves. What does that mean? It means have on fire fervent love for each other in the body of Christ. That this has to be an environment where there is such a love for one another. And I'm not talking about something mushy, gushy, and, you know, where we have to hug each other all the time and it's all this sentimental stuff. I'm talking about genuine love. Fervent love. Amen. Amen. That there is this fire in your heart for the body of Christ and for the potential of the body of Christ. The scripture says here, that this kind of love shall cover the multitude of sins. Now, does it mean that we have the power to forgive sins? No, it doesn't. But it does mean, and the real message of this verse, this above all verse here, is that in the body of Christ, we love one another with such an intensity and such a concern for one another that we do away with all grudges, with all bitterness, with all hurt feelings, with all offenses. Everything is to be removed because it is in and through a united body that the Holy Ghost is going to fall upon. The Spirit of the Lord is going to fall upon that group that's in one mind, in one accord, and in one place. They have one focus in there. It's the body of Christ with this fervent love for one another. So much to so that this love will cover a multitude of sins. It just doesn't mean we've actually been able to wash those sins away. That's only done through the blood of Jesus Christ. But it does mean we love one another so much that we don't pay all attention to all the little flaws and the little areas of mistakes and shortcomings that everybody has. And by the way, we've all got them. Every one of us. We all make mistakes. We all have our weaknesses. We all fail. We all have areas where if you want to, you can focus on that person and say, "Boy, I tell you what, they're wrong." Sometimes you even, can call someone and say, "I don't know about that person. They just offend me or they hurt my feelings or they did this to me." And of course, when you call people, you're saying things like, "Well, the only reason I'm calling you is so you can pray about this with me." But all the while, we know what you're doing. You're spreading it around a little bit. You're bringing divisiveness in the body of Christ. And it's when there's this wonderful spirit of unity and this fervent love, this on fire love, where you love one another that covers the multitudes of sins. It doesn't mean you don't see them. It just means you don't allow that to distract you from loving them anyway. You don't allow that to hinder you from caring about them and ministering to them and allowing this fervent love to bind us together. Glory to God. Praise the Lord. Unity is a mighty and a powerful thing in the body of Christ. Amen. And a world that's in crisis needs to find a church that has one mind, one accord, that in this place there is fervent love and that we love one another. They don't need to come into a place where there's divisiveness or there's hurt feelings or offenses and that we live carrying our feelings on our sleeve. But instead, we let this love be so powerful that it covers all the flaws and all the weaknesses and the shortcomings of our brothers and sisters. We don't allow that to be the focus. Our focus is on the body of Christ being united together so we can experience a last day outpouring of the Spirit of God. Amen. Amen. I believe that the last days will be characterized and is characterized by the potential for an outpouring of God's Spirit. Amen. A last day revival that will bring in the last day harvest. This latter rain of the Holy Ghost that comes, but it'll only come and only fall upon that church that is united together. Amen. With fervent love. Psalm 33, verse 1, 2, and 3 says, "Behold how good and how pleasant it is for brethren to dwell together in unity." Then it gives two comparisons in verse 2 and verse 3. "It is like precious ointment upon the head that ran down upon the beard and even Aaron's beard that went down to the skirts of his garments." That ointment that symbolized the Spirit of God. That ointment that symbolized God's favor and God's touch upon that serpent, upon that person, or that minister, and that anointing that flowed down upon that priest as he would minister, and it would be obvious that the presence of God was upon him. There was this glow, amen, as a result of unity, amen. And then the other comparison is as the dew of Hermon, verse 3. "The dew that descended upon the mountains of Zion, for there the Lord commanded the blessing, even life forevermore." This was a desert region, but the dew would come. And when the dew would come, then every plant in the wilderness, in the desert, would perk up. There are some plants that you just give them the slightest amount of water. I don't know much about plants, but I do know this. You can give them, and you can almost see it right before your eyes, that it responds to the water. That's what it's talking about here. As the dew of Hermon, it just settles in upon that desert region, suddenly comes to life. That's what unity is like. That's what this wonderful presence of God can accomplish. It can cause there to be the glory of the Lord and the blessing of the Lord, and it brings life. That's what it's saying here. It says, "The Lord commands blessing, even life forevermore." Amen. Unity will cause there to be the presence of God upon a body of Christ and the church. And even a local church, there can be such a presence of God upon a united force for God that you can see that God is working. God is blessing and He's moving in that situation. Praise the Lord. Above all, fervent charity. How do we respond in a time like this? How do we respond in crisis times? Number one, be sober. Number two, be focused. Amen. Be focused. Number three, be united. Get together. Get together. Bind together for a common purpose and a common cause. Hallelujah. Verse number 9. Use hospitality one to another without grudging. You notice it says use hospitality. Use hospitality. Use opportunities to have an intimate fellowship with people whereby you are able to communicate the love of God, sometimes communicate the gospel, able to minister to people in their needs in a one-on-one or in a small little group setting, that you're able to minister to them and to help them. And many times these type of things are arranged by God. Amen. Praise the Lord. We were blessed this week to be able to go to Gatlinburg. I'm not really a Gatlinburg person, but it's the closest place to go, so that's where we went. We drove down there Monday evening, and, you know, everything's going great, driving down the road. Everything's wonderful. Getting ready to get off the exit there that takes you down to Gatlinburg, and suddenly I heard a noise in the car. And I threw a belt off. And actually what had happened was the water pump had locked up. By the way, that's the third or maybe the fourth water pump that I've had to deal with that car. But anyway, here we are, pulling off the side of the road. And thankfully, there was a convenience store, a gas station. It wasn't a service station, but it was a place to get off the road. There we were there. Actually, Marsh and I, we've been going through a few little trying situations lately, and We really just kind of smiled and laughed, like, okay, here's some more. Here's another situation. What's going to happen next? You know that God, He has divine appointments for us. Divine appointments for us. If we'll just allow the Lord to work in our situation. Went in the store, young guy, 19, 20 years old, working behind the counter, told him what was going on, and he took a little interest, and he got in his wallet, and he said, now here's a guy that's a mechanic about 4 miles from here, and he's good. I don't think he's too expensive. So this was 5:30 in the evening. So I take the card, and I look at it, and it says, Grandpa's Auto Repair. I don't have anything against Grandpa's. But I didn't know what to think about Grandpa's Auto Repair. But anyway, we made a call, and it wasn't too long. Here come Grandpa. And to look at our car, and he immediately knew what was wrong with it. He said, just tow it over to my place, and I'll work on it. I'll get you on the road. I said, you mean tonight? Most mechanics are closed by that time. Yeah, I'll take care of it. I'll get you back on the road tonight. And so I was impressed with that. Tow it to Grandpa's house. He's got a garage out there beside the car. Marcia and I sit on the front porch while Grandpa's out in the garage working on our car. And Marcia turned to me and said, don't we have adventures? Isn't this something? We're 4 miles out in the middle of nowhere in East Tennessee at Grandpa's house getting our car worked on. We get to talking to Grandma was there. And four little grandkids are there. And we begin to talk to them and find out that they have custody of those little grandchildren. That their son was electrocuted a couple of years before, died. And after a little bit, I begin to think, Lord, is this a divine appointment? Have you arranged this? Is this a divine appointment? Had, you know, just a little bit of an opportunity there to talk to him. By the way, he had it fixed in 1 hour. When I went out to his garage to look around, I thought, I better go check out and see what he's doing to my car. Every tool was in place. The place was perfectly clean, meticulous, and I felt better about Grandpa as I saw what he did. In 1 hour, he had the car fixed, had us up on the road, and ever since we've left there, I have felt like, Lord, that was a divine appointment, and I need to get back with these people. I need to talk to them. I need to reach out to them because they've had a crisis, and I could tell by their conversation. You know, as soon as I told them I was a preacher, and I'm used to this. People do this all the time. As soon as they find out you're a preacher, then they start talking about the good Lord, and that their conversation turns toward as spiritual of conversation as they can come up with. But I could tell these people didn't know the Lord. They didn't know the Lord, but they need the Lord. They need the Lord. And you know that the Lord can arrange situations right in the middle of your crisis where you can minister to somebody. And you can reach out to somebody. And you can use hospitality. You can use an occasion to minister to someone in their need. And that's exactly what he's saying to do. If there's anything that is contrary to what's going on in the world, when the world gets in a crisis, they're only thinking about survival. They're thinking about themselves. They're not thinking about other people. But during a crisis time, people are in need everywhere. Everywhere. And you have the great opportunity to even open up the doors of your home and minister to people and bless them and use hospitality one to another. Amen. Praise God. Amen. Number four, be hospitable. Be hospitable. Verse 10, as every man hath received the gift, even so minister the same one to another as good stewards of the manifold grace of God. Now, this verse is not just talking about money, or it's not just talking about spiritual gifts. It's talking about whatever that God has given you. However God has blessed you, whatever gifts He has given to you. Amen. As every man hath received the gift, every one of us. You may not have what others have. You may not have the abilities that others have. But every one of us have received a gift. And it's the will of God that in a crisis time that you be a giver. That you bless people. That you minister to people. Amen. That you be a steward of what God has given to you. Not only in financial ways, but in every way possible. Meeting needs, ministering to people, both in the body of Christ and outside of the body of Christ, ministering to people in a crisis hour, be a person who is reaching out and touching the lives of people. Amen. So whatever gifts or whatever abilities that God has given to you, whatever it is that you possess, then understand that you are a steward. It's really God's property. It belongs to Him and then be used of the Lord to minister to others and to give to others in crisis times. Hallelujah. It's in a crisis time when the church shines. Amen. It's in the crisis time that the church is able to step up and minister and to help and to bless and to be used of the Lord to touch the lives of people who are going through their crisis. Amen. Verse 11. If any man speak, let him speak as the oracles of God. Or if any man minister, let him do it as the ability which God giveth. And that's the sixth point here. I had to work on these to come up with all these, but be anointed. Be anointed. It says, if any man speak, let him speak as the oracles of God. If you're a preacher, if you're a teacher, or when you speak or testify for the Lord, have a word from God. Amen. Let it be an utterance from God. This text literally means, this verse literally means, speak as if God was the one there speaking. An utterance from the Lord, as oracles from God, as God was speaking. Be a vessel that God can use so that your words can be words used to bless. Be anointed of God. If you speak, let it be of the oracles of God. If you minister, then let it be the ability which God gives. Amen. Serving and ministering in whatever capacity that God has given to you or called you. Be anointed of God so that your work is not just a labor or a duty, but instead you are ministering under the anointing of the Spirit of God. Hallelujah. Praise the Lord. Oh, you talk about making a difference in a crisis time. When the church gets a hold of the reality of the presence of God. You know what a crisis does? A crisis drives you to God. It drives you to the presence of God. The only other thing that can happen is it can drive you to bitterness. It can drive you to resentment. But crisis needs to drive you to the Lord and to the presence of the Lord and into prayer and to calling upon the Lord and asking the Lord, Lord, help me. Amen. And as I go through this, Lord, help me. Help me not to panic. Help me to keep my focus, Lord, upon you. Help me, Lord, not just to think about myself, but to think about all the body of Christ. Help us to be united together, Lord, in a common purpose. Now, Lord, help me to be hospitable and to care and to reach out to people in their need and to take advantage of opportunities that I have and then to give whatever it is that you've given to me, whatever gifts or talents or abilities that I have from you, Lord, that I can use it for the glory of God. Use it to build the kingdom. And then, Lord, we need your anointing. We need your anointing. Amen. Amen. You know, sermons only go so far. Sermons have their value. You can build sermons. You can study and try to prepare sermons. And it's a worthwhile and a wonderful thing to do. But the most precious and the wonderful thing that can happen is whenever you spend time before the Lord and the Lord talks to you and speaks to you. And when you're speaking, you know, I'm speaking for God. I'm speaking for the Lord. You know, that can happen in a Sunday school class. That can happen in an LCA classrooms. That can happen in every opportunity that God gives you to minister or to speak or to be used of the Lord as a testimony. Lord, anoint me for this task. Amen. Glory to God. It makes the difference in these crisis times. If any man speak, let him speak as the oracles of God. If any man minister, let him do it as the ability which God giveth, that God in all things may be glorified through Jesus Christ. That's what we want to do. We want His name to be glorified, to whom be praise and dominion forever and ever. Hallelujah. Hallelujah. Let's stand together. Oh, Lord Jesus, these are crisis times. And Lord, the church of Jesus Christ, help us, Lord, to respond in a different way than the world does. Help us, Lord, to see the circumstance differently, to be the kind of people that you've called us to be. Lord, to be prepared and ready, because the end of all things is at hand. Surely around the corner, Lord, very, very soon, changes are coming. Trying times, even more difficult times, crisis, Lord, even greater and more intense, maybe even persecution against the church and believers. But Lord, help us. Lord, strengthen us. Give us, Lord, the courage and the grace and the power to be able to respond in the right way in these crisis times. Hallelujah. Hallelujah. Hallelujah. Glory be to God. Glory be to God. Praise the Lord. Praise the Lord. Amen. I just want to make this altar call for some of you that may be personally in a real crisis. And I want to challenge you today to hear the word of the Lord and don't panic. Hallelujah. Don't panic. You belong to the Lord. Don't be distracted, but pray. Step up your times of prayer, your effort in prayer. Call upon the Lord. This is a call of God. The church responds to crisis by going into the closet of prayer, going to times of prayer, seeking the Lord, even with fastings. Hallelujah. And some of you that are in a crisis of whatever kind, I may not know, I probably don't know, but I want to challenge you today to respond to the Lord. If you're here today, first of all, if you don't know Jesus, if you're not a Christian, you don't know where you stand with the Lord, then I want to invite you to come to this altar. Be courageous and step forward and let the Lord change your life. Hallelujah. Praise the Lord. You need the Lord in your life. Why not invite Him in today? Hallelujah. And then others of you that you're just about at that place. You're just about at that place of panic. You don't know what to do. You know what you need to do? You just need to wake up Jesus. I'm not saying He's asleep. I'm just saying you need to turn to Him. He's right there with you. You just need to turn to the Lord. He's the one that can speak peace into your situation. Hallelujah. Praise the Lord. If there are any of you here at the service today and you really need the help of the Lord and God by His Spirit is speaking to your heart, you know that God is speaking directly to your need and your situation, I just want to ask you to step forward. Come on down here to the altar. Amen. This is where the church shines, praying for one another, lifting one another up. Hallelujah. Hallelujah. Put your trust in the Lord here today. He'll help you. He will help you. Praise the Lord. Oh, we do thank you, Lord Jesus. Hallelujah.
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4: 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Help the Lord.
5: Yes.

0: the Spirit of God. I've never really been used of God, and I'll just go back and turn your back on him and go back and see. I don't see how you can do it, but I know you can. And I've heard people say it's hard to get back to where you once was. And you know, sometimes I believe it is.
1: Yes.
0: It's not as easy as you think it would. But I believe the reason that it's not is because God lets you know how precious it is to be close to him. And to receive the Holy Ghost. And once he abides in your soul, praise the Lord, and you let him down like that and go back on him. I believe that sometimes it is hard to really. I believe you can get back, but I believe it's a struggle sometimes, you know,
2: bless
0: to really
2: you,
0: get there.
2: You.
0: Praise the Lord. But I hope and pray that none of us ever turn our back on the Lord.
1: Amen.
0: Jesus is coming.
1: Right.
0: I tell you, I feel it in my soul every day. Hallelujah. Amen. He's coming in so near.
1: Oh,
0: it just makes you just. You get your word down and reading and studying, and you see that everything is happening just like the Bible said. It's even at the doors, isn't it?
1: Yes.
0: My heart goes out to the people that's lost without God. You can go to town and just look at hearts of people passing by and going to the store or whatever, and you see sometimes you see the saddest faces, the saddest eyes.
1: Right.
0: But you know, I believe that we can live good for people to see Jesus in us. Praise the Lord, our life. And sometimes that's the only Bible anybody ever reads is our lives. That's what I want to be. I want to be hit behind the cross.
1: Amen.
0: Where people can see Jesus.
1: Yes.
0: That's all I desire, Brother Jeff. That's all I desire. Is to live for him in the way that he would be pleasing for me. Praise
1: God.
0: He saved me when I was just a young girl. Got married when I turned 15, 2 days. Been married about all my life, so it'll be 61 years. But I tell you right now, the Lord is more precious to me right now than he's ever been. Praise God. I love him. I appreciate him. Pray for me.
1: Amen.
2: That's right.
1: Praise God.
3: September come around, it'll be 61 years. And see, Joel's about that old, so that's old,
2: brother.
3: That's old.
2: Thank you, brother.
3: It's like old Jeff, he's coming up for that big 5-0 for a long while. I'm glad I'm not that old, baby. I'm telling you. I'm glad I'm still a young man. Praise God. We can do a few courses, you can help me out without the strain of sense.

0: Yes.
1: Amen. Praise God. God. He's good enough. One more. Amen.
0: I'm glad.
1: Bless him.

0: Yes, amen, praise God, thank you.
1: All right, you may be seated tonight, amen. Amen, I'm asking Brother Jeff tonight to be my substitute, amen. Brother Robey was here Sunday night, he's done a wonderful job preaching, and we'll be using him from time to time, I've known him a long time since he's been preaching. He's a good man, good with his wife, good people. And today I started bleeding from my sinuses, first time I've had that to happen. And when I start eating, my left ear started to shoot a lot of pain in my left ear, and I've been having a problem with it today, so I've asked Jeff to come on around and help me out tonight. I would have already asked him, but I know he's got his plate full, so I've sort of been teasing for a while to have one burning, so it's come to pass, so he knows all about that, so I do appreciate him so much, and so he's gonna come around, just give him your prayers and attention.
0: Praise God, thank you, Lord. Bless him.
2: Thank you, Pastor. I hope y'all folks don't get tired of it, because I am up here a lot. I was thinking, as Sister Cap was singing that song a while ago, brought someone to my mind, actually, who's a minister of the gospel. And actually, some of those things that happened, and what I understand this minister here, without calling his name, I understand that he was...

0: in assembly with a different faith. Of course, he was of the Pentecostal faith. He was in the assembly of a different faith. And the Spirit of God began to move on him in their congregation. I don't know if it was a wedding or if it was a funeral. I don't remember the call. But I do remember him testifying that the Spirit of the Lord came upon him, but he quenched the Spirit. That's exactly what he did. He quenched the Spirit because he said, Lord, I'm in a place, I'm not with Pentecostals. I mean, here with some folks of a different faith, and I just feel like I'd be out of order if I was just to obey God and let the Lord bless me. And I remember the testimony of that preacher. He began to testify to us and say to us, after he went home, he sought the Lord, and it seemed like the Lord just took a big step away from him. And he'd go to church and he'd pray and he'd study and, you know, and try to sense the presence of the Lord. It seemed like the Lord was so far away from him. And he went through a particular length of time before the Lord dealt with him again. And if I remember correctly, I think he said it may have been as long as 6 months before he had a good Pentecostal experience with the Lord. Amen. And as that time had approached, he said, Lord, please. He began to, you know, the enemy tried to make him doubt his salvation. Lord, I know you saved me. And I realized I've done wrong. He repented. Please help me, Lord. He said he just got a little streak of glory. He said, I don't care where I was at. I let the Lord have his way. And I just began to bless the name of the Lord. So he promised the Lord. He said, Lord, I'll never, ever do that again. So that would be a lesson to us all to never be ashamed. Regardless of where you're at, the Spirit of the Lord bless you. Hey, I had a fellow come up to me just on the job the other day. He laid his hands on me and prayed. I mean, that's all right. I believe in the power of prayer. Right. He's not of the Pentecostal faith, but he had enough faith. I told him I was sick. He put his hand on me and said, be healed in the name of the Lord. I mean, it had to be a long draw out enough, but hey, he called on the Lord for me. And I told him I appreciate that. Amen. Another thing we ought to truly be thankful for, of course, I know even in America, she has a lot of thoughts. Amen. But I was mindful also while she was saying, my mind began to reminisce a little bit. And I remember the testimony of a TV evangelist. He began to talk about some of his missionary work that he had done. That was before, I think they call it the Iron Curtain, before the Iron Curtain came down over there in Russia. Before the Berlin Wall came down, he was doing some missionary work. And he had already been instructed where to go. It was an underground church, as it were, that he was supposed to meet and get with the congregation. So he began to follow instructions. He came up to the place where the folks were meeting. It was, again, an underground church. And as he approached the place, he said, it's got to be a place. He diligently looked. Then he saw a small little college area, and he began to look through a window. And he noticed the people. It was a small congregation. They was gathered there around. They made a circle. And there was one that was taking something out of one's hand and giving it to another. And they began to grasp that, what it was, and began to clutch it into the bosom and just began to weep and to cry. And as he began to approach and grew closer, he come to find out that in that regime, they wouldn't allow, they were not allowed to have the Bible, as it were. And what it comes to find out, it was just the book of St. John's Gospel. And what it was, one had carried that book it was tore out of the Bible because they had written the Bible up just so they could share the Bible. They were so scarce. And what it was, one had the book of John. They had carried it home and read it. And now they was surrendering it up to someone else so they could take the book of John home. So they could read it. My, here we are, America, we got books of the Bible, collecting dust on the shelf. We take our good salvation. The Lord gives us for granted so many things. Our church buildings, our ministers. Too many times we take things for granted. Oh, Lord, help us tonight. Amen. To not take the Lord for granted. Sorry. Amen. Because, you know, they could come and take this Bible out of your hand. We may see a time when the enemy comes and try to literally take the Bible out of your hand. But we do well, saints of God, to learn the Scriptures, to study the Scriptures. Amen. The writer taught us to study it, to shew ourselves approved unto God, a workman that needeth not to be ashamed, rightly dividing the word of truth. So we should study the word of God and engraft it in our hearts. Whereas someday, if one come and take the Bible out of your hand, you still got it in your heart. You can't take it out of your heart. Amen. Thank you, Lord. Amen. I got a few thoughts I'd like to share. Would you read some scripture? Give you opportunity to pray. Amen. Hallelujah. If you'd like to follow along with me in some scriptures, New Testament scripture. Amen. How many loves the New Testament? Oh, yes, I love New Testament. Book of St. Mark's Gospel, 2nd chapter. Oh, yes, I love St. Mark, 2nd chapter. Amen. I was looking forward to church. Me and my wife, we always talk about it. You know, like Tuesday morning, she'll say, it's church night. Amen. So we're always looking forward to church. Amen. Amen. I'm sorry that our pastor was sick tonight, but I won't be a help. Amen. That's right. I want to do all I can. I want to bless the church of the living God. I want to uplift. I want to exalt the church of Jesus Christ. If I help you tonight, I want to help you. Amen. I want to see you made. Amen. The book of St. Mark's Gospel, 2nd chapter. I'd like to read verses 1 through 12. Again in verse 1. And again, he entered into Capernaum after some days. And it was noise that he was in the house. And straightway many were gathered together insomuch that there was no room to receive them, no, not so much as about the door. And he preached the word unto them. They came unto him, bringing one sick of the palsy, which was born of four. And when they could not come nigh to him for the press, they uncovered the roof where he was. And when they had broken it up, they let down the bed wherein the sick of the palsy lay. And when Jesus saw their faith, he looked to the sick of the palsy. Son, thy sins be forgiven thee. Verse 6 says, but there were certain of the scribes sitting there reasoning in their hearts, why doeth this man thus speak blasphemy? Who can forgive sins but God only? And immediately when Jesus perceived in his spirit that they so reasoned within themselves, he said unto them, why reason ye these things in your hearts? Whether is it easier to say to the sick of the palsy, thy sins be forgiven thee, or to say, arise, take up thy bed and walk? But that ye may know that the Son of Man hath power on earth to forgive sins, he saith to the sick of the palsy, I say unto thee, arise, take up thy bed, and go thy way into thine house. And immediately he arose, took up the bed, and went forth before them all, insomuch that they were all amazed and glorified God, saying, we never saw it on this fashion. Our gracious God in heaven, in your wonderful name, we thank you for the power of the gospel of Christ. And Lord, we thank you for the finished work, Lord Jesus. Amen. We're glad you went all the way up that cruel hill of Calvary, praise God. Amen. We're glad, praise God, you laid down your life a ransom for many. No man took your life, but you laid it down, Lord. We're glad for the gospel message. God, we're glad for the hope we have in you, Lord. How you had power, praise God, to heal, power to save, power to deliver, Lord. We're so thankful. Amen. What a Savior. Oh, what a Savior we have, God. We pray, Lord, God, you help us tonight. Because we ain't nothing without you, Lord. We ain't nothing but a child. Don't know how to go in and how to come out, Lord. Let you show us. Let you help us, God. We ask you for a thought when we need a thought. We ask you for a word when we need a word. God, bless the service tonight, Lord. We just give it into your hand. Let your work and will be done. God bless and help each and every one. Amen. Help us all, God, to leave a different way tonight. In Christ's name we pray. Amen and amen. You may be seated. Amen. Many of them came only for cures, and many came for curiosity to get sight of him. But when he had them together, hey, one thing about it, he preached, didn't he?
1: Right,
0: hallelujah. The Lord. These kind neighbors, you talk about the four that bore it there, they thought if they could but carry this poor man to Christ, they wouldn't have the need to carry him again. Hey. They realized once they took that man sick of the palsy, the good names that there was, they carried that man to Jesus. Amen. Hallelujah. They could let him down. Amen. The Lord could touch him. He wouldn't have to carry it back. Amen. You know, when we come to Christ with determination, hey, the Lord's in the house. Amen. When they came with that man sick of the palsy, four to four, they realized, amen, the house was full. Amen. Standing room only, it looked like. Amen. How are we going to get this one to Jesus? Amen. Hey, I don't see nobody getting discouraged. I see a wheel here. How are we going to get it? Amen. He's in the house. The word's out. Look at the multitude. Look at the multitude falling. Amen. He's in the house. Amen. Our Lord is in the house. Let's get the word out. He's in the house. Let's get this man to Jesus. Praise God. so I see determination. I see a will. These men, as they carried this man, amen, got him, amen, to the presence of the Lord. How are we going to get him? We'll take the top of the place off. Amen. I see his strength and determination, praise God. A little bit of work, amen. I don't think that this particular house had an upper room. It looked like it must have been just a little simple little cottage, maybe a place there. Maybe a place where one could abide, maybe. Amen. It could have been a poor man's house. Amen. But Capernaum was a place of renown. Capernaum was a place where you get your needs met.
1: That's right.
0: Amen. Hallelujah. It was Noah's in the scripture I read. It was Noah that he's in the house. Amen. How would you like to take a trip tonight to Capernaum? Amen. You got a need tonight. Amen. You see with your body. Amen. You got a problem with sin. You got a problem with affliction. Amen. Thank God. Amen. Thank God I'm glad. Hallelujah. For a place called Capernaum. Amen. A place where we can get with Christ. Amen. Where we call on him. Where we can search him out. Praise God. You might come up on the throng of people. You might get in a place where Satan seems like a standing room only. But I tell you what, when there's a will, there's a way. Amen. You might have to take the shingles off the top of the place. Amen. You might have to move. You might have to obey God like you never have obeyed God. But I tell you what, tonight, if we can get to Capernaum, amen, you got a problem. I want you to get your problem met tonight at Capernaum. Your problems are met tonight at Capernaum. Amen. Thank God. Yes, they came. Amen. Like I said, amen. They came for curiosity. Some of them said, I'm sure they doubted. The scripture that we read, some of the scribes and the Pharisees, without a doubt, they said, who can forgive sins but God only?
1: That's right.
0: Of course, that's true. God only can, amen, but with the finger of God, this man, amen, ready to raise up a man sick of palsy, but he had a problem, amen. When he came, when they brought this man sick of palsy to Jesus at Capernaum, he had a problem. It was more than just palsy, he had a problem with sin, amen. Thank God, the Lord said, hey, you don't believe that God's able, praise God, to raise him up? Let's have faith, let's believe. Which is easier, to say, thy sins are forgiven thee? Or to rise, take up thy bed and walk. But that ye may know that the Son of Man hath power on earth to forgive sins. I say unto the sick apostle, rise up, take up thy bed and walk. Amen. Thank God. So first thing the Lord noticed that the Lord had to do, he had to deal with sin. And he was there. Oh, it moved him. Praise God. When he saw the tiles, I'm sure the place probably dusted up a little bit. Maybe got a little cloudy when they was tearing the tiles off there. And it moved the Lord. Hey, look here. Somebody believes that. Somebody got faith. Amen. The scripture says we can't please God if we haven't got faith. Right. Another place said we ought not even eat without faith. This is sin to eat without faith. Amen. We've got to believe that he is, the scripture says, and believe that he's a reward for them that diligently seek. Yes. Amen. Amen. So these men, it moved Christ. Amen. Thank God. So as I see the man coming down, amen. And of course the scoffers are about doubting. Amen. But the Lord, with the finger of God, ready to move in Capernaum. Amen. Thank God. So it didn't matter if they had a devil, he got to be cast out. It didn't matter if they were lame. It didn't matter if they were blind. What was it about Capernaum? I know there were some places where the Lord journeyed. Lord went in the gospel there. And in one particular place, he had to touch a man with his eyes, I believe it was. And when the man began to testify, he said, I see him in his trees. The Lord had to touch him again. What was it? Was it unbelief? And I see another place maybe where the Lord had to leave one out of sight out of town. Amen. To get his healing. Amen. I believe tonight that the Lord, he wants to help us. And if we get to that spiritual place called Capernaum, amen, a spiritual place where we believe God, all our needs are met. Amen.
1: Right.
0: I believe he can heal. I believe he can save. He can deliver. He can keep. Amen. But one thing for sure, amen, if you get in out of Christ, amen, you get yourself together, he's going to minister, praise God. He's going to bless your soul. Amen. He's going to reveal himself to you. Amen. He's going to reveal himself to you. Amen. He's going to deal with sin. Amen. Once we realize sin's the problem to start with. That three-letter word sin. Oh my, drug a wedge between man and God. Amen. The Bible talks about how God is angry with the sinner every day. God loves the sinner, but he's angry. Amen. Why is God so angry with the sinner? And why would God send anybody to hell? God doesn't send nobody to hell.
1: Right.
0: Send himself to hell. God made a way. The reason he's angry with the sinner is because Christ has made a way. Amen. He's gave him

0: himself. Amen. A ransom for many. He shed his precious blood. They hadn't got it, they lost. Amen. I'm finding, amen, and learning and understanding. Praise God. There's some things about hell. Amen. Wasn't intended for human creatures. Hell. Amen. It was created for the devil and his angels.
1: Right.
0: Amen. But if we don't go the gospel,

0: here in the gospel. I know Zacchaeus was a wee little man, you know the song. Amen. But he had faith, David, to believe God. He climbed up in that sycamore tree, and as the Lord came by, he said to him, "Make haste. I'm coming to your house today." He saw some faith there, praise God.
1: Yes.
0: Amen. Hallelujah. Many others, amen, that doubted, I'm sure, that they didn't believe he was the Son of God. Amen. I'm mindful of a centurion. Where it was a centurion in one place, he came up to the Lord and said, "Lord, my servant, come and touch him. If you don't touch me, I'll die." The Lord said, "I'll come to your house." And so many words there. And the centurion said, "Hey, I'm a man of authority." He realized an authority figure. He said, "I'm a man of authority. I say that this is come, and he cometh back and go, and he goeth, and this do this or that." Amen. He abides. But he says, "Hey, can you just speak the word? Just speak the word. That's all you got to do, my servant, be perfectly whole." And the Lord said, "You know what? I ain't seen faith like this. I ain't seen no faith like that. I found somebody that believed it." He said, "So be unto you by your faith, amen, when you believe it." Amen. Hallelujah. Amen. So when we believe, amen. So I see with determination as I came to Jesus. Amen. I can imagine maybe a million dogs. I'm sure those men that was bringing that man sick in the posse, that was bringing him to Jesus. I'm sure a lot of thoughts, amen, are referred to like Old Testament scripture, how it was the man of God. Amen. He had to meet with God. He had to meet with the Lord. Amen. He come to a place in his life. He had to meet his brother Esau. Amen. He knew his brother Esau. He didn't got word. "Your brother Esau is coming to meet you." He says, "I got to go back home. I can't stay here no longer. I got to go home." But his brother Esau is coming to meet him. Oh, he said, my, I got to pray. Amen. You ever been in a place where you feel like you have to pray? But I tell you what, it's good to be on good ground with the Lord, where when everything's all right, you're praying. And when bad things start happening, you already got a good prayer life. Amen. You're already established in the Lord. You're already calling upon Him every day. So I see Jacob here calling on the Lord. Amen. And you see, he's already deceived his brother. Amen. Done some things he probably wasn't proud of by this time, I'm sure. Begin to mature and begin to come to peace with himself about some things. Amen. But you know, the blessings, I guess the blessings, or maybe when it all came about, he began to testify to his father Isaac. He says, "I'm Esau. That's who I am." And you know the story, how he put his brother's clothes on and as his father failed him, and he wound up getting the blessing from his father. But now his father's passed away. Now he's matured. Now he's got his wife and his children. He's going home. He's got to face that brother. And the birthright is something wonderful to be reckoned with. I understand that a birthright, amen, a birthright, you would probably be the firstborn. I understand that one that obtained the birthright would possess half of the father's possession. So it was a wonderful treasure to possess the birthright. So as the birthright came to him, you know the story of Jacob. Amen. How he deceived his father and his brother, and he left town. Well, again, here we go. It's time to go home now. Jacob's got to face the music. Amen. He's got to face the piper. Amen. He's heard it pipe. It's time to dance. It's time to face the music. So as he makes his way, I believe it might be Bethel. He met him a place. He says, "I got to pray." And as the Lord began to had already been blessing Jacob, the Lord began to come in amongst him. Amen. And the Bible talks about how he began to strive with this man. He began to strive. How many's ever prayed? It seemed like your prayer wasn't getting above the sin. It seemed like it's just a lot on your mind, a lot of struggles. Amen. But in a little while, the Lord confirmed, "Hey, I heard every word of it. I heard your prayer." And it's not in vain. Amen. You're my child. I love you. You're my son. You're my daughter. I hear your prayer. Amen. So I seen this man of God wrestling with an angel of the Lord. He said, "Let me go." That angel says, he said to the angel, "I can't let you go." He said, "Let me go. It's the breaking of the day. I can't let you go until you bless me." You know the story how he touched the hollow of his thigh and he limped. Okay, so after he wrestled with the angel, he never walked the same again, did he? Amen. When the Lord touches you, you walk a different way. But I like how the angel asked him. He said, "What's your name?" Oh, in time past he deceived. He said, "Oh yeah, I'm Esau. Give me. I'm a deceiver. Let me get that birthright." Now he said, "No,

0: clean now. Oh, this is exactly who I am. My name is Jacob. That's who I am, amen. So when he confessed and began to stand up and face the music and told the angel right who he was, the angel ready to change his name, amen, to Israel, amen. Thank God. Ain't you glad, praise God, that the Lord wrestled with him and blessed him, praise God. Amen. When you got the blessing of the Lord, then you can go forth, amen. You can face whatever obstacle might be coming your way. It could be physically, mentally, physically, spiritually, economically, it don't matter. Amen. You got the power of the Lord to help you. You got the confidence of the Word of God sustaining your soul. Amen. When you're walking in the ways of the Lord, you're calling on Him. Amen. Stay away from sin. Amen. Stay away from anything. Amen. Contrary to sound doctrine, anything that offend the Holy God. Amen. You want to be in sweet communion. When that sweet fellowship with Christ Jesus. Amen. When you call on Him. Because you don't ever know. You might need Him just in a click of a finger. Amen. But having a good relationship with Him. Amen. Setting all the world aside and walking after Him. Listening to Him. Amen. You know what? I want to walk close enough to Christ where, amen, when it comes dinner time, He can feed me. Amen. He ain't got to set it in a bowl somewhere. I want to walk close. And, you know, we can have a close relationship with Christ. We can walk as close as we want to. We ain't got to compare ourselves with nobody else. The sky's the limit. Amen. If you want to draw nigh to Him, He promised He'd draw nigh to you. Amen. I like what Isaiah 38:17 says. Behold, for peace I had great bitterness, but thou hast in love of my soul delivered it from the pit of corruption. For thou hast cast all my sins behind thy back. Aren't you glad tonight that He cast our sins behind His back? Isaiah declared it, praise God. He cast our sins as far as the east is from the west. He cast them in the sea of forgiveness of sin. Amen. That's the problem. Sin. Amen. We was okay in the Garden of Eden until sin came into the picture. Amen. We was naked. We didn't know it. Amen. Only thing we had to do was harvest, what I understand. Amen. But when sin came, we realized some things. When sin came, violence came. When sin came, in a little while, murder came. When sin came, all the commandments began to be broken. And sin. Amen. So sin had to be dealt with in each and every preacher's life. We deal with sin. Amen. We put sin in its place. We submit to God. We humble ourselves and repent of our sin. Amen. He's with joy. I see the Lord getting rid of it all. They had you burdened down, my son. Let me get shed of it for you. Amen. And then receiving His grace. Amen. Receiving what He's done. Amen. I see the man sick of palsy. I see him there after hearing words. Thy sins be forgiven thee. I see a man broken. I see a man in shambles. I see a man hurting. Spiritually, here you go again. Spiritually, mentally, physically, financially, laying there, helpless. Now the Lord saying to him, son, He called him son. I like that. He loves His children. You know, God ain't got no grandchildren. Come on now. If you're sons or daughters of none of His, He says, son, thy sins be forgiven thee. Arise. He gave a commandment. He began to receive strength in his ankle bones. Oh, and his bone began to come. Bone to his bone. Amen. I can't see a shaking and a stirring. All of a sudden, you see someone that couldn't walk. All of a sudden, he's standing upright. Not only is he standing upright, amen, but now he took up his bed. He began to demonstrate, amen. Not only did he have enough power of God to rise up from his bed, but also enough strength to carry that bed. Amen. Now he can carry somebody else to Jesus. Now he can be a burden bearer for somebody else. Amen. See, we got work to be done. Amen. How can we get somebody to Capernaum? How can we get somebody to Jesus? Amen. Let's get them. Amen. Let's get them to Capernaum. We'll get them to Jesus. We'll get them to Capernaum. It don't matter what the problem is. Of course, the root of the problem is sin. And then once they recognize that it's sin, and they begin to deal with sin, and begin to repent of their sin, and turn from their wicked ways, and call on the Lord. Amen. Then the Lord can heal him. Amen. Thank God. Think about it. How good is a healthy body if my soul is diseased with sin? Amen. Now in Old Testament Scripture, amen, they had the priest that had to operate in their offices there. And when one would come down with something, they called it leprosy. And when leprosy would come upon one, they would have to segregate them there. They had to move them about, isolate them. Amen. Because of the threat of the disease spreading. Now, leprosy is a type of sin also. It's a type of sin. That's what sin will do. It'll spread. It'll eat you alive. The Bible says the wages of sin is death. But the gift of God is eternal life through Jesus Christ our Lord. He made a way out. Amen. Yes. But if you walk in the flesh, you walk in the way of the world, you're going to wind up in a heap of trouble. Amen. But I'm glad tonight we get to Capernaum. All our problems are met at Capernaum. Amen. He's in the house. He's there to meet your every need, no matter what the need is. Get to the root of the problem. It's always sin. Get to the root of the problem. Deal with sin. Amen. Thank God. For humanity is sin. Amen. But when we humble ourselves and turn from the ways of sin, turn to the Lord, then the Lord in grace and mercy, amen, forgiving sin, pardon sin, amen, then helping us, amen, as we draw nigh to Him. I like what Psalms 103 and 3 says, who forgiveth all thine iniquities, who healeth all thy diseases, who redeemeth thy life from destruction, who crowneth thee with loving kindness and tender mercies, who satisfied thy mouth with good things, so that thy youth is renewed like the eagle. Amen. So the Lord, amen, satisfying you, meet you every need, amen, renewing you, redeeming you, strengthening you, raising you up, and causing you, amen, to rise up and to be strong. Strong in the Lord and the power of your mind. You might be weak in your body, but friend, if you're strong in your spirit, amen, God can use that, amen. Because the Bible talks about how He took the weak things to confound the strong things. Amen. Hallelujah. So we're not to be discouraged. Amen. Because I know we have to deal with the things of this life. Amen. Whether it be sickness or what have you. But I'm glad we got one over there in Capernaum. If we get to Capernaum, all our needs are met at Capernaum. Amen. All your needs are met at Capernaum. Amen. I see the Lord, amen, going through different parts of the countryside there. Amen. Folks may be possessed with devils. Amen. Spirits are speaking. Let's get them to Capernaum. Amen. The Lord speak a word. The devil got to flee. Amen. The word of Christ, the devil got to flee. Praise God. Amen. The gospel message is for hope. Amen. For all humanity, those that call on Christ, those that believe the report, those that accept the gospel of Jesus Christ and turn from their wicked ways, turn to the Lord. He will pardon. He will set free. He will bless you, praise God. And the scripture clearly teaches us in St. John's Gospel, I believe the 14th chapter, how the Lord declares there, it says, you believe in God, believe also in me. And my Father's house has many mansions. If it were not so, I would have told you. I go to prepare a place for you. And if I go and prepare a place for you, I will come again and receive you unto myself, that where I am, there ye may be also. So He's going to prepare us a place. And you know what? He's coming back. Amen. My place is going to be occupied one of these days. Amen. Thank God. It's going to be no vacancies for me because, hey, I'm going to feel it, praise God. It's a place prepared for me. It's a place prepared for you. You know what? I wouldn't miss it for the world.
1: That's right.
0: Amen. How'd you do it, Brother Jeff? You know, I had to go to Capernaum. Amen. I had some problems. Yeah. I had some things that held me back. I had some things that cut me asunder, praise God. But when we dealt with the problem, which was sin, I confessed my sin. Asked Jesus Christ into my heart. Hallelujah. Now I'm born again. Amen. I'm part of the blood-bought children of God. Amen. Grafted into the family of God. I've been adopted, praise God. You know, He loves His adopted children. Don't you know that tonight? He loves them. He gave Himself for us. Amen. He gave Himself a ransom for many, praise God. Aren't you glad you're part of that ransom tonight? Amen. Thank God. Let's get somebody to Capernaum tonight. How can we get them to Capernaum? Let's encourage them. Amen. Let's encourage them. Let's go into the highways and hedges and compel them. Amen. To come into the house of God. Let's get them to Capernaum. Let's let them know all their needs are met at Capernaum. He's in the house. Amen. It don't matter if you're sick of palsy. It don't matter if you're sick of cancer. It don't matter what the problem is. Let's get to the root of it. Amen. Let's take care of sin. Get sin out of the way. Amen. And let the Lord heal and speak peace. Where we will spiritually rise up and spiritually take up that bed. Amen. Where we was afflicted, praise God. Now we got strength in our ankle bones and our legs. Now, amen, we can get somebody else in Jesus. Now we can be a helper. Now we can bless. Now we can uplift. Now we can help, Lord.
2: Yes.
0: Thank God
2: tonight. Praise the Lord.
0: Amen. Amen. Amen. Let's get them to Capernaum. Amen. We get somebody to Capernaum. Amen. That'd be a good reward. Amen. And you know, the Bible talks about bringing forth fruit 100-fold, 60-fold, 30-fold. You know, I don't know the percentage. Amen. But you know, I want to be faithful. Amen. Scripture talks about high street required and stewards that want to be found faithful. Amen. So let's be faithful to the cause of the Lord. Amen. Let's encourage our family and our friends. And that they should go to Capernaum, spiritually speaking. Amen. They should call on the name of the Lord and get rid of the problem of sin. Amen. Where one day, amen, they can also go to heaven and they can receive St. John 14 chapters like we have. And we can dwell, amen, like it's not a fairy tale, amen, but the fairy tales, it'll usually end like, and they live happily ever after. Amen. But we know God's word is truth. And we know, amen, the scripture talks about how heaven and earth shall pass away, but my word shall not pass away. I'm glad, amen, I'm in him and he's in me, praise God. Amen. The scripture says, if we abide in him, his words abide in us. We ask what we will. He said he'll do it. Amen. So now tonight, everyone stand. Let me give you opportunity to come on around. Have a season of prayer. Amen. Meet me in these altars. Amen. Let's pray for our loved ones. God bless and help them. Amen. We'll all do the will of God. Amen.
1: Yes.
0: Thank you,
1: Jesus. Hallelujah.
0: Yes, our gracious God. We love you, Lord.
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4: Never been any closer.
5: Don Rich. Now, up next, another great message from Don Rich.
4: FBI, and then now he's retired. He's only a month difference in our ages. He come to hear me preach when I first started preaching. And he said, you was preaching that Jesus was coming soon. Now, he's not a believer. But he said, you was preaching that when I heard you and you was just a young man. Are you still preaching that? I said, yes, I am. He said, you mean you're still preaching that? I said, yes, I've never been any closer than I am right this very second to the coming of the Lord Jesus Christ. We don't want to ever give up that blessed hope for the church. A lot of doctrines have been watered down and diluted and changed in the holiness church. But I'm still preaching that Jesus Christ is coming again on his set time at the hour that the Father taps him on the shoulder and says, go get my bride. I don't know how you believe it. However you believe it doesn't matter. I'm out of here when that happens. Praise the Lord. And I went down over, well, it's been well over 50 years ago now, and I got my ticket. And I'm standing at the station with my ticket in my hand. And when that trumpet sounds, I've got a car about a little more miles on than yours have. If you want it, you can have it when that trumpet sounds. Sister Rich and I have got a house, a pretty nice little house out there in Oklahoma, brick home. You've been there, Brother Robbie. It's not real big, but it's big enough for us because we're not going to be there forever. But anyhow, if that trumpet sounds and you've got a desire for a home of your own, you can have mine. Because we're out of here because I've been preparing and making preparation to go back with Jesus when he comes or calls for me. And I do not know, and you do not know, that day nor the hour. So the best thing to do is be prepared at that very moment that you think not. The Son of Man cometh. Praise the Lord. And I'm so glad that, these younger ones here too, because it's my desire not to leave you a dead, dry church. Not to leave you an old worldly church that we don't know which way to go. It's my desire to set some landmarks for you and tell you this is the right way. Stay with the Word of God. Stay with the King James Version. And if it ain't King James, it's not Bible.
6: Hallelujah.
7: Yes, right.
6: Stay with it.
7: Right.
6: Oh, yes, stay with the pattern that's been set in the Word of God. And all a lot of us older preachers have marked the way. Not saying that Brother Ralston is a great senior now, way over there, but it's good to see him and his family here with Brother Ryan, moved down here to help them and to be with them. And I'm sure you'll draw a lot of strength and help from them as well. And it's good to see them here. But what we're striving to do, should the Lord leave some of you here and take us on out of here, we want you to know that the way has been marked clearly and plainly, that it is the way of holiness. No matter what the modernistics come out with, no matter how many changes are made in the surrounding area, there's still just one way to the pearly gate. And it's the old crossroad by that way called straight. Well, I want to read some scripture and preach a little bit. I'm going to take it a little easy on you this morning. Now, tonight might be a different story. How much I owe you for that comment? We'll talk later. praise the Lord. But, a group of young preachers was around one time where I was preaching. And they said, Brother Rich, tell us how you do it. Said, you never flop out. I said, yeah, I flop a lot. They said, no, you don't ever flop. I said, oh, yes, I do. I flop sometimes. Sometimes it's my fault because I didn't pray and fast and study enough. And then sometimes it's not my fault. They said, well, what do you mean by that? I said, well, I caught a fish one time. He flopped too. And the reason he flopped, I had him out in a dry atmosphere. He could hardly breathe. So if I flop out today, I think you can put the rest of it together, can't you? Hallelujah. Let us read from the book of Ecclesiastes, 11th chapter. Really do appreciate your great minister you have here at this church. Brother Ryan Ralston, his wife, they mean so much to us. We appreciate them. You have the 11th chapter of the book of Ecclesiastes. Say amen.
8: Amen.
6: We'll wait just a moment for the rest of you to get it. Verse 1 of that chapter says, cast thy bread upon the waters, for thou shalt find it after many days. Give a portion to 7 and also to 8, for thou knowest not what evil shall be upon the earth. If the clouds be full of rain, they empty themselves upon the earth. And if the tree fall toward the south or toward the north, in the place where the tree falleth, there it shall be. Verse 4. He that observeth the wind shall not sow, and he that regardeth the clouds shall not reap. Verse 6, in the morning sow thy seed, and in the evening withhold not thine hand, for thou knowest not whether shall prosper, either this or that, or whether they both shall be alike good. Pastor, would you pray? In the name of Jesus. Let's look at verse 4 of this text. He that observeth the wind shall not sow, and he that regardeth the clouds shall not reap. One of the tragedies of our day is we're waiting for a perfect environment to do something for God. So I want to preach to you today that he that observeth the wind shall not sow, and he that regardeth the clouds shall not reap. I don't know, in my mind, I can see a man going out into the field. He's got his seed. How many knows what broadcasting seed is? There's a few of you here knows. He's got his seed with him to sow his seed, and he said, yeah, it's a little bit windy today. I think I'll just let it go for a little while longer about sowing this seed. So he packs up and heads back to the house. Then later on, he realizes it's time to do some reaping. And he goes out and he looks at the cloud coverage. Said it could rain today. And so I'm going to just let this reaping go till there's a better environment. Hear what I want to tell you today. We've got a great harvest to reap. We've got something to do. And this man's fault is not that there was not anything to do. His fault was that he was waiting for that perfect environment. A day when there was no clouds in the sky and no wind. He was waiting till everything was just perfect. And if it wasn't perfect, he was packing up and heading back to the house. Listen to me. This man's fault is waiting for this environment, and he's looking for a perfect atmosphere. You see, I see so much of this in our holiness churches today. Clouds are unpredictable. The wind changes its course. We never know when there'll be a good day for soul winning. We never know when we get behind this sacred desk if we're going to reap a soul or if God's going to send somebody into our midst that need to be saved. You never know when you talk to somebody with a personal witness what that witness is going to have or say to their heart. You say, well, I'm just waiting till everything gets just right and then I'm going to do what I can for the Lord. And many times the church has waited so long for that cloudless day until a soul dies, goes out into eternity, and we say, well, I should have talked to them about the Lord. I should have said something to them about their soul. Yes, there is an expected time that God expects us to work. But while we wait for that perfect environment to go to work for God, many souls are lost forever. As most of you do, I do quite a bit of missionary work in different countries. The Lord has blessed me, I guess blessed some of the countries I didn't like that well, but he's blessed me to go into 26 countries and preach the gospel. And some of those countries, the harvest is still plenteous. But I'm wondering, while we travel and spend thousands of dollars to go to other countries to preach the gospel, right here at home is a perfect environment for reaching souls for Jesus. And our nation, which is supposed to be a so-called Christian nation, is quickly becoming a pagan heathen nation with all of the practices of the heathen and pagan people. I say nobody needs, unless they have a certain calling, something specifically that God's laid on your heart to go to a certain place, you don't have to go anywhere else to find a harvest of souls. They're right here at our fingertips. I remember one time Leon, my son, who's my, you know, he's my favorite young preacher, and guess what? I'm his favorite older preacher. Isn't that something? He said, Dad, the older you get, the better you was. Hallelujah. I don't understand that one. And he said, some folks say you're a legend in your own time, and I say you're a legend in your own mind. That's my son talking, you know. But my son and I were in a place that was hard to get to. It was a place called Boca de Trampa, which is the mouth of the trap, or the trap's mouth. To get there, Brother Otis, we had to get in a little plane in Panama City and fly to a place called Las Palmas. Then get in a ship that went out on the sea and go as far as we could go there, and then get out of that ship and go to a place called Sambu. And at Sambu, we got into a small boat and went up the river. And Leon was doubting all the way there. Said, Dad, I don't think we're going to do any good. We've been too many things go wrong. I mean, like the plane quit on the way over there, and we had to land and take a forced landing. Little one-motor job, and the pilot gets out, opens that door, and Leon said, what are we going to do now, Dad? And I said, we're going to play that waiting game, see what's going to happen. And this man gets out with a tube chest, raises the hood on that little one-engine job, works on it for a little while, and goes up there and starts turning the propeller. First thing you know, he's got it going again. And here we go. Well, a lot of things had gone wrong. And on the way up there, we were delayed and delayed and delayed by different things. And Leon said, Dad, I don't think we really ought to go. And I said, I feel like maybe we'll win some souls. He said, no. And someone told me that nobody had been in there preaching, but we found out that that was an error. But we found out it had been 50 years since anybody had been in that area telling them about Jesus. And I said, son, let's go on up there. We finally made it up there. And we got some nice looking people here, but Sister Rich seen those pictures. Those was the ugliest people I've ever seen in my life. I mean, they were terrible. On a scale of 1 to 10, 10 being the ugliest, most of them would go 12 to 15 anyhow. I mean, they were really ugly. And I said, okay, Leon, let's meet the leader of this group. And we finally got a hold of the leader. And I said, Leon, you preach today. This is a good opportunity to win you some souls. These people know nothing. They know nothing. And finally, the man in charge, he sent people around together, people in a little, just a roof hut with thatch roof. And he said we could have our service there and talk to the people there. People were coming in, standing, and quite a few people up in that little village, around 60 of them, come in there that morning, or that afternoon. And I said, Leon, you preach now. And he said, no, Dad, I'm not going to do it. You have to do it. And I said, no. He said, I don't think it's going to do any good up here. I said, well, son, you better go ahead and try it. You know, you really need somebody when you're trying to win souls to say, yeah, let's give it a try anyhow. Let's sow some seed, even if there are clouds in the sky. Even if there is, it does look like it's going to be windy, let's sow some seed. I said, Leon, go ahead. He said, nope. You go ahead, Dad. And I said, okay. So I took my place, not at a pulpit, nobody on padded pews, no music there. Conditions were not conducive for revival. I mean, it just wasn't right in a man's way of thinking. But I felt a burden to preach the gospel. And I started preaching about the great shepherd who had 100 sheep. And one of those sheep had gone astray. And God sent that shepherd to look for that one lost sheep. And the reason I'm here today, folks, was my words. I'm here looking for that one lost sheep. What I did not know, that 50 years before, a man come through that country telling them about Jesus, promised to come back and tell them some more. And an old man come to us and said, 50 years ago, there was a man through here, told us about that, and told us he'd come back. He said, I was young then. I've waited 50 years, and he never did come back, but said, at last, you've come to tell us. And I started preaching that message, and the first thing you know, I was given an invitation. Don't expect to get out that quick today, but I was given an invitation about 30 minutes. And as I was given the invitation, Leon tapped me on the shoulder and said, Dad, look. Said, the older people are coming. And then he tapped me again and said, Dad, look, the young people are coming. He said, Dad, the children are coming. Said, the whole village is coming for salvation. Listen, sometimes when that wind blows that seed right back in your face, you need a harvest so bad that you'll just go on out there and keep on sowing. And the holiness people is needing a harvest so bad in our churches. We cannot observe the wind. We cannot look at the clouds. We've got to go out there and win the lost for Jesus Christ. Sometimes it may seem like you're not doing any good. The wind may seem too high. There may be too many problems around in your mind, but keep on sowing. Sow your seed in the morning. In the evening, withhold not thine hand, for thou knowest not which shall be good, this or that. Hear what I'm telling you today. We have a story in Acts 24 where this great man Paul is preaching, and he's standing before a Roman governor named Felix and his wife Drusilla. And Paul gave him the word of God, and he heard him concerning his faith in Christ. But as this great preacher preached to him of righteousness and temperance and judgment to come, Felix trembled. He felt the convicting power. He felt the Spirit of the Lord tugging at his heart. Felix was convicted by Paul's testimony. He realized he needed to make a change. Paul's message had convinced him of his lost condition. Yet he makes this statement, "Go thy way for this time. At some more convenient season, I will hear thee on this matter." How many have walked out the doors of this church, the Holy Church of God? How many have said, "I'm come back and get right with God," when conditions are different? How many people have promised you, "Pastor, when I get well and get out of the hospital, I'm coming to church," and you never see them? They're waiting for a perfect condition, environment. It's not coming. It's only when the church ceases the moment, when we realize this is the day of salvation, when this is the hour to do something for God, when this is a time to rise up. Young men, young women, don't wait till you're old like Brother Rich is 75 years old. Oh, don't expect me to do all the sowing, I'm telling you. Don't expect me to do all the reaping, but I'm still willing to do my part. But as far as we know, this man, Felix, was never convinced and never converted from his sin. He waited till his season had passed. And for this same reason, some of you sitting right here may be lost in eternity because you're waiting for a better day. Oh, yes, I hear excuses like this. "Yes, I'm going to make a change, but there's something I got to get straightened out first. When I get this done, I'm going to change. And when I get this settled with my family, and when I get this taken care of, let the dead bury the dead. And let's go preach the gospel and win the lost." Now, let me talk to us here. Here we are gathered together in this assembly right here today. Some of you may have came here with this mindset. Oh, if the Spirit gets to moving just right, if old Brother Rich gets a hold of it and don't flop out, and the Holy Ghost starts moving, I'm going to get in and worship God. But if it's not, nothing like that, I'm just going to sit here like we're doing right now. And I'm not going to lift a hand. I'm not going to say nothing. I'm just going to sit there because the environment's not right. Say, "I don't feel like praising the Lord." More reason you should be praising the Lord. More reason you should be worshiping. The more reason you should be getting behind the preacher of the gospel of the Lord Jesus Christ. Hey, we have a perfect time. It doesn't seem like it, but we have a perfect harvest. Here in 2010, the world is so full of uncertainties, but souls are also searching for something that's certain and sure and steadfast. And there's no other place sinners can put their feet except on the solid rock of Jesus Christ and face the future with certainty in their hearts that everything's going to be all right regardless of what happens. We need to sow that seed. Brother Robbie, there's so much out there to be done. And so few workers. So many that are not willing to sacrifice. They want to stay in their comforts of their home. And yeah, we got to stay here where we can have everything just like we wanted. And if that's what God wants you to do, fine. But let me tell you, saints and preachers alike, the harvest is truly plenteous. There's nothing wrong with the harvest. It's still there. I mean, look at the golden grain of souls that's waving. This brother here loosened up his purse strings and took me out for shrimp last night. And I saw a lot of lost people there at that place. Oh, yes. As a matter of fact, the majority of them was ordering up those. All right, tell me, he's eating a place where he had beer, huh? They're ordering up them long neck bottles of beer. And Brother Ryan said, "Well, they're bringing ours." And then he said, "No, they're not. I see them long neck bottles of beer. That wasn't ours. We was eating a place called Love. Some of you may have eaten there before. That's where we was eating." But what I'm telling you, there's no reason that we have so many empty spaces out in these pews here. No reason why we cannot go out and knock on a few doors. No reason why we can't do something, Brother Jeff, for the cause of the gospel of the Lord Jesus Christ. Oh, yes, Sister Rich, she's traveled with me a lot of places. I mean, I've had her in places that wasn't very accommodating at all, like over there in Siberia. That's a rough place, I'm telling you. You ever been in Siberia, you'll know what I'm talking about. I mean, it's so cold over there. And then when it does break for summer, it's such a short season. Say, well, what were you doing there? Sowing seed. Sowing seed. What was I doing in the Ukraine? Sowing seed. What was I doing in Croatia? Sowing seed. What was I doing in Kosovo? Sowing seed. Oh, yes. What was I doing in Albania? Sowing seed. Oh, yes. Let me tell you, they told me in Albania, brother, they said, our country is very hard-pressed. It in Croatia, because Yugoslavia is right there, and that man, remember that mean guy's name started with an M? He's killing so many Croatian Christians. You remember that back a few years ago? Well, I was over at the time. And they said, Brother Rich, you got to be very careful. So if you preach, don't preach against the government and don't say nothing against the Catholic Church. That's what my interpreter told me. And I said, okay, I'll do my best. And so I was preaching. Preached two nights and very little response. Third night, I thought, well, they can't do a whole lot to me except take my life. And my subject was, we have a high priest. We don't need no earthly priest. We have a high priest. And I started sowing that seed of Jesus Christ, our high priest, who's seated at the right hand of the Father, who's a mediator between God and man. He's the one that we can bring our petitions to. He's the one that we must come through to be saved. No man can forgive your sins. Like Brother Travis taught today, no man can give you the gifts of the Spirit. Well, nobody can give you salvation as much as we want our lost loved ones, our lost children, and those around us saved. We cannot give them salvation. And I was up preaching about Jesus. And my interpreter said, you sure you want me to say that? And I said, come on, brother. You're supposed to be interpreting for me. I haven't got you here to tell me what to preach. I just got you here to interpret for me. Let's go now. And I kept preaching and preaching. He'd balk once in a while. And we better not say it. Come on, let's go. You know what? Before I finished my message, sowing no seed, I was already reaping a harvest. And souls was getting up out of their seats, coming down to the front to find Jesus. Don't be afraid to cast those seeds in places where you think it won't do no good. Go ahead. Even if the clouds are hanging low. Now at 75 years of age, the clouds are hanging pretty low. And the wind is coming up some. And I know some of the seed that I sow, according to Mark 4, is going to fall by the wayside. Fowls is going to devour it. And I know that some seed will fall on stony ground and have no depth, and the sun's going to scorch it. And then I know that some may fall among thorns and be choked. But who knows? I might get one seed on good ground. And if I do, it'll bring forth some 20, some 40, some 60, some 100-fold. Oh, yes. The revival I was saved in went 2 weeks. Is one soul saved? Best revival I've ever been in. Because I was that one. That evangelist might have went away and said, boy, that was the sorriest revival I've ever had. But Don Rich got saved. No, they had no way of knowing then that God was going to call me to preach. I just wanted to unload that heavy load that every sinner carries. I just wanted to get out from under that condemnation that was on my heart, on my soul, on my life. That's why I was in that altar praying. And boy, these people are pretty good around Savannah here, but I believe the people that prayed me through was better. That whole church, I mean, almost 100% was around me. I couldn't have got up if I'd have wanted to get up. They didn't only stay with me and pray with me till I knew I was saved. They stayed there till they knew I was saved. They got the victory too. And they started shouting in the victory because they knew I was saved. Hey, we need that kind of concern, sowing the seed. You'd be surprised at the people. Well, I'll go hear him if I don't like him. Well, hey, that man's up there trying to sow some seed. Amen. Trying to do something for the Lord. Listen, I can't wait till the atmosphere. Somebody answer that now. I was up in, where was that, Portland, Maine, Sister Rich, when I accidentally left my cell phone on. And I didn't know Brother Morey was trying to call me. And that preacher didn't turn that service to me till after 9:30 that night. And 9:30, he turned it to me, and I got up to preach. And I was up preaching, and I had my cell phone on, and it went off. And I grabbed that thing. I thought I was turning it off. I said, "Hey, if this is a devil..." That's what I said. "If this is a devil, tell all hell I'm not coming." Put it back in my pocket. And I thought I had it shut off, and rang again. And I took it out and I said, "Hey, devil, I done told you, tell hell I'm not coming. That's it."
7: Come on.
6: Well, two or three days later, Brother Morey comes to this church. He called me and said, "I don't know what's going on the other night, Brother Rich." So I'm trying to get a hold of you, and said, "Somebody kept saying, calling, saying something about the devil." Well, I stayed kind of silent for a little while. But what I was doing up there was sowing a seed, and the enemy is trying to interrupt. You cannot afford to let the enemy interrupt. You got to keep on preaching. The devil may give you a call, but you just hang up on him and keep on preaching the gospel of the Lord Jesus Christ. Oh, hallelujah. Listen, what are we waiting for, church? Oh, you say, "Well, I might waste some seed, Brother Rich, if I get up and sing a song. There may not be no response, and nobody may love it, like it at all. Or I might preach a sermon and nobody is interested. No, some sleeping." Go ahead and sow the seed. Oh, that's your obligation. Oh, we cannot cause some soul to be saved and give them salvation, but our job is sow the seed. Soon the cry will be made by millions. The harvest is past. Summer is ended, and we're not saved. Oh, my Lord. "He that soweth sparingly shall reap sparingly. He that soweth bountifully shall reap bountifully." So why don't we just go ahead and challenge the elements. Say, "Blow, wind, blow. My job is to sow the seed. Come on, rain and fall if you have to, but I'm going to reap the harvest. I'm going to do everything that I can, even if the elements seem to be against me." Oh, yeah. Sometimes you're on 75, seem like the elements is against you. Some of the older ones know about that. Get up, wait till about three bones pop before you start moving, you know. But you got to go on and do the work of the Lord. I preach nearly every night. I got sick down here in Savannah when I was here before. And thank you all for taking good care of me. And I've had a rough year this year. I've been in the hospital a couple times. But God's been so good. And you know, some of my own family, some of them, said, "Now, Dad, or you've given over 50 years of your life. Just settle back. Take it easy. How can I? When there's a world that's lost without Jesus. How can I settle back and take it easy when I've got such an obligation on me to win the lost for Jesus Christ?" Sir, if you're here without the Lord, You'll never find a better atmosphere. Today is a day of salvation. Remember the man I prayed with there in Kansas City? And he told me, he said, "I'm not going to give my heart to the Lord today, but," he said, "when you come back," said, I'm going to give my heart to the Lord." So I was raised in a Christian home, but I've never been saved, but said, I know how to pray. He said, "You just go on, and maybe when you come back, I'll already be saved." He said, "I'm going to pray." I drove from the hospital to my house, and Sister Rich said, "Somebody wants you on the phone." And I went to the phone. There's a sister to this man, and she said, "Did my brother pray?" I said, "No, he didn't, but he said I could come back and see him tomorrow." I said, "He won't be there tomorrow. He went on while you was on your way home. A golden opportunity to get right with God." Sir, you're not here by accident. If you're here and you're lost, you're not here by your own choosing. But God made a divine appointment for you to be here to hear Brother Don Rich today. It's an appointment you cannot cancel because you didn't make it. Oh, you can't change it. I went in the other day, and that voicemail I have on my phone, I hit it to listen to my calls, and a caller come in about 2 or 3 weeks before, said, "This is the lady that works at so-and-so's dental office. I just called to remind you of your appointment."